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4: Republican Congressman Tom Kaine Jr. of New Jersey returned to Capitol Hill after a nearly four-month absence.
5: I was given the diagnosis of depression. Now, when people hear the word depression, many people think simply feel it means feeling sad. But depression is so much more than that. It is physical. It is emotional. And until you experience it yourself, it is difficult to fully understand how powerful this illness can be.
4: During his absence, Kaine won the Republican primary in his reelection bid. Ford is recalling more than 740,000 vehicles because damage in the park system could cause the models to roll away.
6: Since 2004, the
4: 9 injuries have been reported. NASA will try again tomorrow to launch a first-of-its-kind project to fix a robot satellite. Here we go.
6: Since 2004, the Neil Gehrel Swift Observatory has been sending back amazing images of stars at the end of their lives, but it's suddenly dropping out of its orbit.
7: If we do nothing, Swift will re-enter the atmosphere
6: and burn up, says NASA's Regina Caputo.
7: And so there's nothing to lose.
6: An aerospace startup called Catalyst has been hired to design and deploy a robot to hook up to the Swift telescope and haul it approximately 100 miles higher, extending its life by a decade. Jim Ryan, ABC News.
4: Sportsbook operators say World Cup betting has surged past expectations. DraftKings says wagering on the World Cup is nearly the same popularity as March Madness. Dave Packer, ABC News.
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15: Just become best friends.
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20: The Markley, Van Camp, and Robbins Show. Jamie Markley, David Van Camp, Scott Robbins, yep. Thank you for being here. Supreme Court, big decisions. Some people are applauding, some very disappointed.
21: Yeah, well, the birthright citizenship thing. As expected, the Trump administration lost at the Supreme Court with that. They said that, yes, under the 14th Amendment, anybody born physically in the United States is automatically a citizen of the United States.
20: I thought the Supreme Court was just a tool of Trump.
21: Right? I mean, I'm just kind of surprised right now, right? But they, you know, they, I guess they still are. I'm not sure. The gripe that I've been seeing more and more of is, I can't believe this was 5-4, or depending on how you read it, 6-3. But
10: Win's a win, man. I mean, right. Come on.
21: They're like, I can't believe it wasn't unanimous.
10: Yeah.
15: Unbelievable.
10: Well, I'm not surprised.
15: Okay.
10: If they're not bitching about something, they're not happy.
21: I am laughing at all the people who say, yeah, the plain text of the 14th Amendment is very clear. Say the same people who say that shall not be infringed doesn't really mean that.
15: Right. Yeah. It's never consistent that way.
10: Interpretation of constitutional law.
15: Yes.
10: Yes.
15: But as far as dogs and girls sports?
21: Yep. That went down. Yes. That is that states can actually ban boys who identify as girls from participating in girls' sports. And so Peyton McNabb, she's a former North Carolina high school athlete who was injured by a dude playing in her sport. And she was on Fox News to talk about the ruling.
15: Okay.
16: You know, I'm just feeling so blessed. Of course, this is something that means a lot to me, and it affected me personally. And, you know, there's a lot of eyes on this. Across the country, there's families, there's parents, and there's coaches and daughters who are watching this decision being made. And I'm just so thankful that they get to understand that they are protected and it's okay for their state to protect them, because, I mean, that's all it was. All that they were having to determine is if it was okay if states could protect their girls or if it was allowed.
15: Yeah.
21: Pretty simple.
10: Nobody's still, the blue states won't do it.
21: Well, no.
10: Of course.
15: No, and then there will be lawsuits. And again, this should be just a common sense thing.
21: Yeah.
10: You would think.
15: Yes. I mean, this is one of those things you could say, 10 years ago, could you envision this happening? Like, not that long ago.
21: Yeah.
10: No.
15: Where this would even be a fight.
10: No.
15: Man, talked about people still out protesting it today.
21: Yeah, the whole thing. I mean, there was a movie about, what was he, a washed up or a controversial NBA player who still wanted to play ball, and so he got kicked out of the NBA, and he winds up going and playing in the WNBA. The movie is called Juana Man. It's a real movie.
10: It is a real movie. Yeah.
21: They were making fun of the concept.
15: Yes, of course.
10: They've been talking about this forever. I mean, would you rather have to go into the real world and get a real job after your basketball career fizzles out, or would you rather go in the WNBA?
15: Well, it would be... And don't you think it's a matter of time before someone does it?
10: Well, yeah.
15: This is like a 3-year project.
10: Yeah. Yes.
15: Like, all right, I'm going to punk the entire world here.
10: Yeah.
15: You know, and make secret recordings as it's happening, as you're identifying as a woman, and you go into the WNBA.
10: Yeah, and if they don't let me, well, we got problems.
15: Well, of course.
10: Because I am a woman.
15: Yeah. And that might be when the whole thing turned. Because there would be some women in the league going, okay, this isn't right.
10: Yeah. So many of them say they support this.
15: Oh, I know.
10: And because it hasn't happened to them.
15: Exactly.
10: And we'll see.
15: Yeah. The whole WNBA thing right now. With the Caitlin Clark controversy.
10: Oh, and
15: it's crazy.
10: What's her teammate's name?
15: Oh, Sophie Cunningham.
10: Sophie Cunningham.
15: With the whole pointing meme?
10: Yeah.
15: That is one of the funniest things I've ever
10: seen. Well, and I saw how it started. I hadn't seen the video until last night.
15: Yeah.
10: Where the woman on the other team is pointing at her.
15: Oh, yeah.
10: And then she starts pointing.
15: Yeah. Oh, yeah.
21: Who doesn't appreciate
10: her head and points? Yeah.
21: Who doesn't appreciate a crap-talking smoke show, man?
15: Dude, that was the thing. And she's not afraid of a fight at all.
21: No.
15: I mean, that's what, you know, makes you want to watch that team.
21: Well,
15: I still don't do it, but I'll watch the clips for sure.
21: Well, right now, the number one and number two jersey sales are Sophie Cunningham and Caitlin Clark.
15: Yes.
21: Caitlin Clark's number one. I think
15: for the WNBA.
21: For the WNBA.
15: Did you see jersey sales overall?
21: Mm-mm.
15: Basketball. Steph Curry, number one. Number two, Caitlin Clark.
21: Wow.
15: Not number surprised. Three, LeBron.
21: That's why they hate her so much.
15: She's the reason they're making more money.
21: Yeah.
15: But yeah, she's out with a back injury. I don't know if you've seen like the whole montage of clips of her just getting beaten, kicked around.
21: Yeah.
15: It is pretty remarkable.
21: Oh, yeah. Even Christine Brennan, who's a liberal sports writer, was out there saying the league's got to do something to protect her because she got throat punched.
15: Yes.
21: I mean, what the hell?
15: I know, man. It's wild.
10: I saw some, and one idiot we both know that was online talking about this being, if you are a Caitlin Clark fan, or if you understand what's been going on, and this is the stake you're claiming, then you're a racist.
21: Okay.
15: What do you mean?
10: You're a racist. If you all of a sudden don't feel Caitlin Clark's aggrieved by what's happening, and she's going to get hurt, and she's doing, and they're punishing her and all this stuff, then you are, in fact, the racist.
21: I don't even understand the argument.
10: No? It's a white girl, and the black girls are beating her up. So if you see it that way, then you're a racist.
21: Got it. So I would say this to that person. Let's say that most of the league was white, and this was a black girl.
10: Oh, I agree.
21: And the same thing was happening. Oh, my gosh!
10: Yeah. I don't even want to make a race issue out of it. It's somebody's getting the crap beat out of them every single night.
21: Sure.
10: And is, by the way, the golden goose of the WNBA.
21: Yes.
10: You dopes. What are you doing?
21: I know.
10: But you're a racist if you feel that way.
21: Okay. That's why racist doesn't mean anything to anybody anymore. Again, for most people in the country, they really don't care the color of someone. I know the left always wants to make it that white people have a problem with something.
10: Mm-hmm.
21: Okay. To which, dude, that nut liberal Jennifer Welch.
10: Oh, boy.
21: Rock slide face, yeah. That's what, yeah. I knew you had a name for her, yeah. David. Did you hear her take?
10: No. I want that.
21: Just on, you will not believe her take as far as race and white people.
10: Oh, she's white.
21: She's white.
10: Yeah.
21: Yes. But whites cannot take black and brown excellence and good looks. Whites have a huge problem with it.
10: What?
21: Yes.
10: She said that?
21: Roll the clip. Here we go.
18: They don't want people to be able to fail forward the same way they do, because somewhere deep inside them, they know they're not the smartest people in the room. They know they don't have the best ideas in the room. How do we know this? Because they're borrowing ideas from Nazi Germany, a failed experiment that led to a Holocaust of millions of people.
21: What are we talking about here? It's delusional. She goes on, you'll get it.
18: But they're trying it again because they're so inferior and they're so terrified that Zoran Mamdani or that Barack Obama isn't white, but they're smarter, they're better looking, they're more liked, and I could go on and on and on down the list. Black excellence or brown excellence exposes white mediocrity, and they can't stomach it.
21: Right. That's what it is.
10: Boy, that's some groveling right there.
21: Totally.
10: Oh, my gosh.
21: I don't know what that was all about, but it's her and her homely co-host.
10: Yeah.
21: All I could think was what they're trying to say, attractive black men, please cut us a break. I don't know. Please.
10: They're part of the minority group, Shovel Face.
21: That's one of the best jokes from that movie, Get Out. That came out, like, what was that, 10 years ago, 11 years ago, whatever?
10: Yeah.
21: It was a black guy meeting an all-white wealthy family, and the dad goes and sees the white, or the black boyfriend, and says, hey, you know, I would have voted for Obama a third time if I could have.
10: That's right, exactly.
21: She is the living embodiment of that joke.
10: Yes.
21: Okay. Well said. Now, that whole thing's delusional.
10: You can't actually believe that.
21: So all the white people that voted for Obama the first time, okay, but didn't the second time, because all of a sudden he didn't do what he said he was going to do, and he was totally full of BS. All of a sudden, those people became afraid of the black man?
10: Yes.
21: And his good looks? Good night. That's hysterical.
10: Man, that's hard to wrap your head around that whole conversation. Whatever I just heard right there,
21: I thought so, man.
10: Man, that is a sick person.
21: Very much that so.
10: Is just so delusional.
21: Yeah. And again, what did you call her again, David?
10: Rock slide face.
21: I will maintain that if she was really a gracious, sweet person, you would say she's attractive enough. I really would.
10: Yeah.
21: But because the heart is so dark, yeah. It is like 10 miles of gravel road.
10: It is.
21: Ugh.
10: No end in sight.
21: No kidding.
10: Can't get off the road, you just keep driving.
21: Like,
20: potholes.
10: God, it's everywhere. It's
21: like you're trying to run up the down escalator, you know? Terrible.
10: He get beat back every time.
20: So, do you have an update on Wiener?
21: California.
10: This is great, too, yeah.
21: California State Senator Scott Wiener, he got run out of a trans march because even though he is a left-wing lunatic, apparently he doesn't sufficiently hate Israel, according to the activists. So it's very,
20: that's right.
21: It's very odd. And so he went on Morning Joe to kind of grovel a little bit.
20: Really?
21: Yeah.
20: Oh, I missed this. Roll it.
2: Yeah, I mean, I've been very clear. I'm Jewish, and Israel is home to half of all Jews on the planet, and it matters to Jews globally. And the Israeli government is an abomination. And I've been very clear that I believe the Israeli government has committed genocide in Gaza, and that not support U.S. funding for the Israeli military. I'm not going to support U.S. funding for the destruction of Palestinian communities, and I support trans people. I try to take a pro-human approach.
10: Mm-hmm. You stand for nothing.
21: it doesn't matter. They hate you, right, dude.
20: Oh, yeah.
10: Even though you had your leather codpiece on, it doesn't matter.
21: He was at the Kink Festival, and he had the leather straps on and all that stuff, yeah.
20: Yeah. Well, I guess he went on and groveled. He did what he was supposed to do. Is that it? What works?
19: Wiener did stand up and take the beating.
21: He is. Say, based on some of the photos from that particular parade, I mean, he is good at getting on his knees.
20: Well, so. I guess, yeah. I'm just thinking of those classic Bill O'Reilly clips from back in the day.
19: Wiener will be beaten down to size.
20: That was about a different Wiener. That was about Anthony.
21: Carlos Danger, yeah.
20: Yes, that's right.
10: What is with any dude last name Wiener is so weird.
20: Oh. Isn't that just... That's like decided ahead of time, isn't it?
19: The Wiener situation has exploded.
20: I know, okay, enough. That's probably enough.
10: He was. Andres are endless.
20: I know. It just goes on and on. That was Bill for like weeks going, man.
19: Give us some inside stuff on this Wiener
20: deal. All right. Yeah. We get it. Okay. Bill Maher took some criticism for having J.D. Vance on his show. He responds. And the five stories we're watching today coming right up.

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14: 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The Markley, Van Camp, and Robbins show. Jamie Markley, David Van Camp, Scott Robbins, and the five stories we're watching today.
15: One, two, three, four, five.
16: All right, we got number five here. U.S.-Iran diplomacy in Doha going on. Qatar is mediating over $6 billion in frozen Iranian funds, while Tehran insists that any interim deal must be implemented before final talks begin. So they're not sending direct representatives to come talk to the United States. Here we go again. Number four, shipping traffic, meanwhile, through the Strait of Hormuz is rebounding after the weekend's attacks, easing some of the most immediate pressures on the waterway. Number three, the UAE, meanwhile, is moving aggressively outside of OPEC, the big global oil cartel. They left. June oil exports hit a record 3.7 million barrels per day from the UAE. They're also planning another pipeline that can circumvent the Strait of Hormuz entirely.
17: Smart.
16: Number two, the Supreme Court has ruled that states can, in fact, ban boys from playing in girls' sports. Technically, it was 6-3, but the liberals agreed in part, dissented in part, basically. And I've been summing it up all day this way. Their arguments were, the majority is right, but I don't like it. I don't want reality to be this way. And then Clarence Thomas is like, yeah, no matter how you identify, a boy's a boy and a girl's a girl. Tough. Life sucks sometimes.
17: Yep.
16: Number one, the Supreme Court has ruled that the children of illegal aliens and foreign nationals born in the U.S. count as American citizens. The birthright citizenship landmark ruling today. Not going the Trumpster's way.
17: Yeah,
16: too bad. Those are the top five stories that we are watching today. 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
17: There was a story out of the New York Post talking about different people complaining that, well, there's not enough patriotic merchandise for our 250th birthday. Like, people thought you really would see it all over the place, and they're just not seeing it because they're seeing a lot of World Cup stuff, but not stuff for the 250th birthday.
18: I've seen a lot of stuff.
17: Okay.
18: Yeah.
17: Would you say it was the same as it was in 1976 for the 200th?
18: I don't know if I was paying much attention in 1976.
17: Talked about it before. It was everywhere.
18: I'm sure it was, yeah.
17: But yeah, people are saying there were special products, decorations, collectibles, even school supplies. It was everywhere. You couldn't escape it. And yeah, you see the 250 some places, but not like it was,
18: right,
17: you know, before. So
16: we live in a time when half the country finds the American flag problematic.
17: It's so sad, man.
16: It is sad. And I think it's sad for the people who feel that way, too, because, you know, whether it's people canceling performances at the nation's capital because they're afraid of backlash and all of that, protesting the 250th birthday celebrations altogether. You have no idea how much power you have given Donald Trump in your own soul.
17: That's true.
16: And that's really sad to me.
17: Well, and then people are talking about, and we've got so many people now in the country visiting saying, this place is incredible for a number of different reasons.
18: Right.
17: And it's not just because Costco has so much stuff. It's like cultural things, different freedoms that people have that they just take for granted. This is the Markley, Van Camp, and Robbins show. So, yeah, we'll get more into that later. And then there's different opinions out there on these Supreme Court decisions. Jonathan Turley weighing in. We can get to. But biggest story of the day, I suppose, is this Supreme Court stuff.
16: Yeah, birthright citizenship is probably the biggest one, because now they have declared that the 14th Amendment guarantees the right of citizenship to anybody physically born in the United States.
18: Whether your parents are
16: here legally, whether they're citizens, whether right. they're legal permanent, right, doesn't matter. As long as you were born here, that's what matters.
17: Yeah. And I haven't heard it yet, but I saw some people critical of what Ketanji Brown, you saw her, said about that. I don't know if you heard that clip or not.
18: I haven't heard
19: Ketanji,
18: it.
19: Ketanji, well, you saw her.
17: Well, we can get to that coming up. And around a What's Your Story, just a few.

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12: The Markley Van Camp and Robbins Show. I'm Jamie Markley, the Gen Xer, the Millennial, David Van Camp, and the Sexy Boomer. That's Scott Robbins. Mm-hmm. Okay, birthright citizenship. Supreme Court says, yep. Yeah, it's allowed.
13: Yes.
12: Who do you want to hear first? Jonathan Turley reaction or Donji Brown? You saw her back in April arguing for it.
13: Well, I think we can go to the old law professor.
14: I like Turley a lot, yeah.
12: All right. Here's Jonathan Turley's reaction. On Fox.
15: A roaring decision in favor of birthright citizenship as contained within the 14th Amendment. That is despite the countervailing evidence of some of the drafters of that amendment that they did not want this to be something that would cover birthright citizenship. Now, having said that, there are very good arguments on both sides here, good faith arguments. And I'm just reading through the Roberts decision today, but it is a very comprehensive and good faith argument. What is left here is a decision for the country as to whether it wants to examine a constitutional amendment. Some countries that have had birthright citizenship got rid of it because many of us believe it

0: an incredibly ill-considered policy.
1: Yeah, because it wasn't what it was originally designed for.
2: Right.
1: How different countries or people are using it. To just get into the country, have the kid, and then, boy, you're in from there on out.
2: Well, I think once you know, Republicans in Congress have wrapped up their latest dog parade, mm-hmm. one of the things that maybe they could look at is a way to legally crack down on these birth tourism sites. Like people who actually run essentially birthing hospitals right. in Guam, yeah. California, Florida, for people from all over the world to come in. And while they're here, maybe they take a month-long vacation, and then they give birth, and then their kid is a U.S. citizen. There's got to be a way to knock that down.
1: Oh, yeah.
2: To say, no, you can't run that kind of operation.
1: Yeah, because I don't blame the people trying to do it.
2: Nope.
1: Because that's what the law is.
3: Mm-hmm. Now, your kid has to come out speaking English.
1: So this is getting shared a lot. This was back in April. Ketanji Brown, you saw her. Arguing for it, and I'll just play it. Roll it.
4: I was thinking about this, and I think there are various sources that say this, that you can have, you obviously have permanent allegiance based on being born in whatever country you're from. That's what everybody recognizes. But you also have local allegiance when you are on the soil of this other sovereign. And I was thinking, you know, I, a U.S. citizen, am visiting Japan, and what it means is that, you know, if I steal someone's wallet in Japan, the Japanese authorities can arrest me and prosecute me. It's allegiance, meaning can they control you as a matter of law? I can also rely on them if my wallet is stolen to, you know, under Japanese law, go and prosecute the person who has stolen it. So there's this relationship based on, even though I'm a temporary traveler, I'm just on vacation in Japan, I'm still locally owing allegiance in that.
1: Okay, got it, Scott?
3: Well, that was a Kamala Harris storytelling graduate right there. Holy cow.
2: When the hypothetical involves theft, Ketanji, why did the subject of the hypothetical have to be a black person?
1: That's
2: pretty
1: racist
2: to me.
1: Yeah. Put you on that.
3: My gosh. Long and winding road.
1: Yeah. Well, and then Mays on X as a flashback to 1993 with Dianne Feinstein. And honestly, I wasn't really following politics in 1993. So I've never even seen her look like this before. And I'm guessing she's going to speak coherently. Because this was about birthright citizenship back in the day. Everybody up for this?
2: Sure.
1: Here we go.
5: Should you have a system where people can come to this country, even if they're well-to-do, get on Medicaid and give birth to a baby and then go back? The answer is no. And we know that Medicaid laws are being used and abused
1: what?
5: To do just this in the state of California. I'd like to see that stopped. About 13% of the California prison population, costing close to $300 million a year, are illegal aliens. I've had judges in Los Angeles and Orange County tell me one half of their criminal dockets are illegal aliens. Presently, a convicted illegal alien has the option of serving their sentence in California or being returned to their country of origin. I think that option ought to be removed.
1: Well, that's just hateful rhetoric. Obviously, MAGA before MAGA.
3: That is insanity when you hear Democrats saying that now.
1: Isn't it?
3: That just, yes.
1: I know.
3: It's remarkable.
1: Yes.
3: That's sane.
1: I know.
3: Man.
1: Yeah.
3: That's a very pragmatic, practical approach to the problem.
1: Yes, it is.
3: Can't have any of that now.
1: No.
2: Oh, no. I mean, now the state of California didn't just put a stop to it. They pressed the brake, or they pressed the pedal to the metal on this.
3: Yeah, it's accelerator. Yeah, it's wild when you hear that now.
1: Oh, I
3: coming
1: know.
3: Coming from the staunch Democrat.
1: I know. Well, wow. And it's, you're talking now a party that's open borders, and it's staunch girl sports, and it's communism. It's
3: unreal.
1: It's wild. That's why we had that clip of Bill Maher talking to J.D. Vance saying, if this is where the party is, then my vote's in play, and it's you or Rubio.
3: Yeah.
1: And then he got ripped for even having J.D. Vance on. And then I forget where he was at, but he was asked about it. Like, hey, what about that criticism? And then there's another question. Here's how he answered.
6: Did your view of J.D. Vance change at all after you did the interview with him?
7: Did what?
6: Your views and your opinion of J.D. Vance heading into the interview versus after.
7: Mine didn't, because I talk to these guys all the time. And when I say these guys, I mean politicians and Republicans. So I know they're always going to be like that. They're never like this. Oh, everyone says after the show, Marjorie Taylor Greene, I kind of liked her. You know, it's like, yeah, everybody's a monster till you talk to them. And, you know, are there things we're never going to agree on? Yeah. And, but, you know, they, a guy like that, I knew it. I knew that kind of guy. They're happy warriors. He hit them with, you know, three really, really hard-hitting things that say you can't keep doing that, and they answer it, they evade it, but they don't hold it against you. It doesn't turn hateful. That's who it is. Some people don't want that. They want, you know, they would never be happy unless J.D. Vance walked out and I punched him in the nose. That's the only thing that would satisfy certain people. I don't play that game. I like to actually talk to people.
1: Yeah. Well, he's out of the party. He's getting kicked out next.
2: Pretty much, yeah. Already is for a whole lot of people.
1: Yeah. Oh, yeah. Yeah, I know a guy. He was a huge Bill Maher guy until like 3 years ago. Bill Maher's lost his mind.
3: You can't deviate from the script, man. If you do, you're out.
1: I guess, man.
3: You're out.
1: It's crazy to me. All right, it's that time. Do it a couple of times a day. Go around the table. It may not be the biggest story out there, but it caught your attention and you want to bring it in. But David, what's your story here?
2: Well, speaking of Bill Maher, that was probably from him at the Kennedy Center, because he was awarded the Mark Twain Prize for American Humor.
1: Yeah.
2: At the Kennedy Center. Now, this isn't about him, though. John Mellencamp, he was there to play some songs.
1: Okay.
2: As well. And I want to bring up the review from Entertainment Weekly.
1: Okay.
2: And what they said about John Mellencamp. Right. Says, when John Mellencamp took to the stage, he joked, if I don't play your favorite song, blame Bill. He picked the songs. The Rocker opened with the ubiquitous classic rock radio jam, Ain't That America.
3: What?
2: It's not the name of the song.
1: No. And how hard is it to research it if you're writing the piece?
3: Can you play Ain't That America?
2: No, but I can play Pink Houses. And closed with the Deep Cut Authority song. That's not a deep cut. That charted. That was in the top 20.
1: That was a big hit.
3: Big hit.
1: Yeah. Gee whiz.
3: Can they put somebody who knows something about?
1: No, they won't do it.
3: I mean, it's really remarkable.
1: Because it's just the young clowns they bring in there. Yep, just write it.
3: The Rocker.
1: Yes. Deep Cut.
2: Johnny deep Allen. Cut Authority song. Number 15 song is a deep cut.
1: Yeah. That stuff has driven me nuts, and years.
3: Yeah, I know, me too.
2: Just thinking the ZZ Top review that you bring up.
1: Oh, the one, Peoria, Illinois. Unbelievable. The one guy in the band without the beard.
3: Yeah.
1: Frank Beard.
3: Yeah, I know.
1: Frank Beard's beard in the spotlight. His beard? Are you serious? Remember that Kiss played a show? It was the Hot in the Shade tour. They had the big Sphinx thing.
3: Oh, yeah.
1: Of course they did, because it was like Spinal Tap.
3: It was Kiss, yeah.
1: Well, it was supposed to shoot sparks out of its eyes, which was a ripoff of Iron Maiden. But at that particular show, it had malfunctioned and didn't work. But the reviewer didn't really go to the show. I'm sure he was reading reviews of other shows where he talked about the sparks coming out of the Sphinx.
3: So he claimed that show, the sparks came out of the Sphinx?
1: Oh, yes.
3: Oh, come on.
1: Yeah, I'm looking at the review, and I'm like, you didn't even go to the show.
3: Jeez.
1: Yeah, that stuff drives me crazy.
3: Holy cow.
1: All right, Scotty, what do you got for your story?
3: That's breaking news. It's kind of interesting. LeBron James told the Los Angeles Lakers he's not coming back. But he said he's not done playing.
1: He's going to a different team then.
3: The word has it that it's going to be he's going to be hooking up in San Francisco.
1: The Golden State.
3: With the Warriors. That's the word. I was a little surprised by that when I saw that, because I thought he was going to hang it up, but he's not. He still put 20.9 points a game last year, 7.2 assists, 6.1 rebounds.
1: I'm not a fan.
3: Played 60. I'm not a fan either.
1: What he's done on the floor is pretty remarkable.
3: Well, I agree.
1: It's crazy.
3: I 100% agree. And he's 41.
1: I know.
3: Doing this.
1: Yeah.
3: So he decided.

0: comes to crime. Okay, local story, roll it.
1: Three people are in custody after a local news crew was attacked near the Adler Planetarium. CBS reporter and photographer were approached by three men in a tow truck before a live report yesterday afternoon. CBS says a man got out while shouting racial slurs and ordering his dog to attack. Another man smashed their camera while a third broke their windshield. The men took off without harming the reporter or the photographer. 20 minutes later, police tracked the tow truck to Brighton Park, where witnesses say the men were pointing a gun at people on the street. The suspects were taken into custody after a brief chase and a crash. A high-powered rifle was confiscated from that truck.
0: Yeah, okay. And on it goes to good old Chicago.
2: Three men in the truck, you say.
3: We're just there to talk about some 4th of July sale, yeah, probably. The aquarium.
0: Oh, my goodness. Yeah, I guess I could have saved that one for Nimrod's really news, but I got something else. And a news update, just a few.

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1: Well, if you've thought about losing significant weight and you've heard about the shots or you've seen people that have taken the shots and you saw the effects, you're like, I'd like that, but boy, I don't want needles. Or you don't like that. Or maybe you've heard about some of the side effects that can come with that. Scott doesn't like to talk about the side effects.
2: No. Doesn't They're like everything you'd expect.
1: Talk about depends or anything
2: okay.
1: like that.
2: All right. Jeez.
1: So if you're saying, I want the results, but I don't want to sign up for the rest of it, you should check this out.
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1: News update, David Van Camp.
3: Boy, Democrats are still not able to take a win at the Supreme Court. It's crazy after the birthright citizenship ruling came down. Greg Kassar, he's the Democrat who missed lunch and called it a hunger strike. Remember that?
1: Oh, yeah.
3: They had the dramatic photos of him, like, pouring water on his head. He's got, like, the pulse oximeter, whatever it's called, on his on his finger.
2: Yeah, skipped lunch.
3: Here he is on Capitol Hill.
4: To protect the rights of all citizens. And the way we do that is reining in this hyper-partisan Supreme Court. It's time to have a Supreme Court that is for the people and not just for their big donors.
3: All right. Donald Trump should today announce that he's nominating 4 new Supreme Court justices.
1: No kidding. Like, if you're still going to be saying that same crap after the last 2 days.
2: Yeah.
1: My goodness.
2: They got nothing. This is what they do.
1: It is true. They do it for a living. You're right.
2: Tried and true, you know?
1: You're right.
2: Yep.
1: The miss a meal hunger strike guy is still griping and moaning.
2: About
1: of course he is.
2: Yes.
1: Yeah, we got to get the Dimrod. There we go.
5: When the going gets tough.
6: Damn it, this is too hard.
5: The dumb get dumber.
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6: I love the poorly educated.
1: All right. Nimrod's the news. Just north of Seattle, fire investigators saying, there's evidence that a homeowner was actually smoking when 700 pounds of fireworks exploded in the neighborhood in Greenbank.
2: Yeah.
1: And you're talking destroying 2 homes, damaging a third, injuring 5 people, including 2 firefighters. Everybody's going to recover fine. They'll be okay. But yeah, it was crazy.
8: I believe it was a significant amount. Initial estimates were probably in the 700-pound range. I believe this individual was buying fireworks for an event that they were doing.
9: He had just had some pallets lifted, and he said he was got a deal on them, and then he stored them.
8: Estimation right now is some smoking materials were around the fireworks in question.
1: Oh, boy.
2: Would have been the third largest display in America.
1: Oh, my gosh.
2: Yeah.
1: People in different neighbors said, we saw the fireworks. We could see on his back porch. He had an AC outside trying to keep him cool. Weird thing. Nothing about it felt right. And then he was seen smoking earlier. And the next thing you know, boom. And that's Nimrod's in the news.
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7: 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It's 9 o'clock. From ABC News, I'm Dave Packer. Today, the Supreme Court struck down President Trump's executive order attempting to end birthright citizenship. Louisiana Democratic Congressman Troy Carter.
12: The history and the gravity of this moment should not be lost on any of us. Make no mistake about it. Today's victory does not mark the end of this fight. It marks the beginning of the next one.
7: Just this afternoon, House Speaker Mike Johnson said Republicans might introduce legislation through Congress to limit who can claim American citizenship. Also today, the court upheld laws in roughly half states that prohibit transgender girls and women from playing in their public school and college sports teams. Outrage in Lexington, Kentucky, where a vacation Bible school staged a mock shooting. ABC's Pierre Thomas.
13: Three individuals dragging a man to the pulpit appearing to be armed. Then the sound of mock gunfire from airsoft rifles. The children heard chanting. Pastor Dwayne Walker defending the scene, saying it was symbolic of killing the devil.
14: I'll be honest with you, if I could kill the devil every day and raise him up and kill him again, I'd do it.
13: But Kathy Crow, a volunteer with the Kentucky chapter of Moms Demand Action, expressing outrage, saying vacation Bible school and our churches should be safe spaces for children. The pastor acknowledging that some may have been offended.
14: I'm sorry that it did.
7: Big changes are coming to the federal student loan system that will impact millions starting July 1st. It affects the Save Repayment Plan.
15: What it might mean, especially for some lower income borrowers, is that their monthly student debt payments will be higher. The other really big change here is that we're going to see new caps on how much people can borrow for graduate degrees.
7: ABC's Elizabeth Schulze. Intense heat for millions of the Midwest and Great Lakes. At a Chicago farmer's market, Preston Bailey of John Bailey's Honey Bee Wax Candles had to keep his products cool so they didn't melt.
16: My dad's hammered into me that it's rain or shine, we come out no matter what the weather.
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7: LeBron James will join a new team for the upcoming NBA season. ESPN senior NBA writer Brian Windhorst says one team is pursuing him aggressively.
21: I do believe that the Warriors want LeBron James, and I do believe that they worked with Draymond Green in this contract to make LeBron James an offer. What I don't know is whether they will be able to execute and get that done, and they're going to try to get that done today.
7: LeBron can't sign with a new team until July 6th. Two federal agencies are investigating a series of incidents in the same airspace Monday.
22: The first involved a JetBlue aircraft that hit a drone as it approached New York's JFK.
23: You said you collided?
24: Yep.
3: It hit us right above the cockpit.
4: The plane landed safely, but the FBI wants to know who was operating that drone. A few hours later, a helicopter pilot radioed JFK controllers about a near miss.
5: It was just one of the remote-controlled airplanes, a big one at 500 feet.
4: The FAA is looking into that incident. All the audio from ATC.com. Jim Ryan, ABC News.
23: The International Skating Union lifting its ban on Russian skaters, allowing them to return to world championships and Grand Prix events for the first time since the Ukraine invasion. They'll have to compete as neutral athletes. Pope Leo made his first major appointment of a woman to the Holy See hierarchy, promoting Italian sister Alexandra Smirelli to head the Vatican office for responsible for migrants, the environment, and development. Dave Packer, ABC News.
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0: Jerry Markford, David Van Camp, Scott Robbins. News update, David Van Camp.
1: Well, there's been some fallout over the Supreme Court ruling that, states can ban dudes from playing in girls' sports. And, well, it was kind of a tough morning in spite of the, birthright citizenship thing going the left's way. Boy, they were really upset about this. Let's start with NBC's Kelly O'Donnell, who was lamenting how such a complex issue has been boiled down into just a bumper sticker.
2: Oh, my gosh. Do you remember when you used to think of someone like this as, I don't know him, but seems reasonable enough?
1: Right.
2: Okay, roll it.
3: So for the president, this will clearly be a case that he will cite as a victory. He has talked about it as a cultural issue. It's been a big part of his discussion on the campaign trail. He often sort of boils it down.

0: into bumper sticker language, talking about transgender athletes and that's universally bad. That's his interpretation of it.
1: Well, yeah.
0: It's obviously much more complex. It's an area of American life where there are very deeply personal issues, especially when it's involving minors, religious implication, all kinds of things that make those cultural issues such hot buttons when it comes to how they interface with politics and with moments like this, when the court is rendering a very significant decision that will have far-reaching implications across the states, even if the numbers involved of specifically individual students who would bring cases like this or would participate, those numbers may be small, but this is a sweeping decision that will certainly change how the country views the participation of biological men and women in various sports.
2: No.
3: What's complex about this?
1: Here's the thing. Dopes like you want to make it complex.
3: Well, yeah, I mean, it's not complex, no. Right.
1: No, it's simple. And to most people,
3: yeah,
1: it's simple.
4: A majority of Democrats, according to Gallup,
1: yes,
4: acknowledge that, yeah, they probably shouldn't have the dongs in girls' sports.
1: Yes.
3: I don't understand the complexity of it, though.
1: It's not.
3: I know, of course not. It's simple. It boils down to just one thing only.
1: Well, maybe it's complex in New York and D.C. and L.A. The rest of the country, it's not complex at all.
3: It's not even complex there. It's like
1: I know.
3: They allow it. It's no big deal there. Whatever.
1: Man, oh, man.
3: I just hate the words just like that because...
1: Well, it's like bumper sticker language.
3: Yeah, it's so complex. It can't be a bumper sticker. Well, sure, it can be a bumper sticker.
1: Sure.
4: Yeah, it's simple.
3: Do you want dongs and girls' sports on the bumper?
4: Let's just go back to the way we were all doing it like 5 minutes ago.
1: Exactly.
4: It's not that complex.
3: It is.
1: It really isn't.
3: Well, no.
1: Nope.
4: CNN's Laura Coates up the ante here as she was breaking it down, what this ruling meant.
1: All right. Roll it. Oh, sorry. She's been silenced. Another black woman silenced by the computer.
4: Terrible.
1: And honestly, stop playing that clip. Huh. I'm not sure why.
3: Well, you got the racist version of the computer?
1: I don't know.
4: Seemed like it was spelled with three K's now. One of those things. Here, I can play the clip if you want.
1: Yeah, go ahead.
5: This is a monumental decision. Not unexpected, however, given how the oral arguments went. Here was the crux of the issue. It was whether or not somebody who was assigned the male gender at birth
1: it's not
5: would
1: assigned.
5: Be allowed to
1: stop
5: play
1: it.
5: In a traditional...
1: Yeah, just stop with the nonsense.
4: It's not assigned. You are or you aren't. I mean... And there are some physical abnormalities that may leave that question open, but those are exceedingly
1: 0.00007%.
4: Right. Right. It's not an identity. That's an actual mutation. She goes on.
5: Would be allowed to play in a traditionally so-called girls' sports in a public,
1: it's not
5: a high school, or, of course, in the college setting. The argument that they were using to support a ban was that there was an unfair advantage provided to those assigned male at birth in women's competition.
1: Not assigned.
5: The other side said, no, this is sex-based discrimination, and it violates the Equal Protection Clause of the 14th Amendment, and therefore you cannot do it. This has been, as Pamela said, at the heart of many culture wars, and one about what the unfair advantage may be, and whether or not gender identity should be included in a sex discrimination case and otherwise. The courts seemed at the onset to be leaning towards this outcome anyway, but the fact that it has now happened, now that we have 27 or more states, I believe, who have this ban, different colleges, the NCAA applies it differently to each and every type of sport. And so you have the potential for a patchwork system as opposed to a workable framework that would be consistent across the board.
1: Oh, my gosh.
4: No.
3: No. He's numb.
1: They just changed the language in so many different things.
4: So-called girls' sports, please.
3: So-called, yeah.
1: I know. Well, that's what it is.
3: Yeah, it's so-called.
1: Right. Jeez. But again, this is simple for most of the country.
3: Yeah, it is. It's very simple. They use a thought, like they get paid by the word to describe it.
1: It's just...
3: It's crazy.
1: Yeah.
3: Yeah. Enough
1: It just
3: that.
1: Needs to be pointed out.
3: Nonsense.
1: Yeah, it's not a tough thing.
3: Jeez.
1: I mean, again, how is it fair to the girl? And it's not just, like, the competitive part. Why should they have to share a locker room with a dude?
4: Well,
1: And you've seen it time and time again. There are plenty of these people, you could say gender dysphoria. There are others that are not confused at all. That's part of how they get their kicks. Dressing as women and being around naked women. I mean, that's not just, oh, it's very rare. No, really, it's not.
3: Yeah.
1: They just lie to people. So, yeah, that was, I mean, the only common sense thing the Supreme Court could come up with. Mm-hmm. And you talked about it before. The three liberals that really didn't like it had to agree in some part.
4: Yes, they actually concurred. They agreed, but dissented because, again, they basically just didn't like how they were forced to agree with, well, obviously, yeah, you know, it's not discrimination on the basis of sex if the person is actually a boy who's being banned from girls' sports.
1: Well, you have this one dope Supreme Court justice that can't tell you what a biological woman is.
4: Oh, that's true, because she's not a biologist.
1: Right, because that's what it takes. Okay. So there's some updates there. All right, let's talk about communism for just a second. We know we talked about it earlier. So the Colorado governor, or at least a Democratic candidate, is another one of these people that's talking about a big tent that, yeah, we like the communists in our party.
4: Yeah, Colorado's Phil Weiser running to be the governor. Primary election is today. And on MS Now, he was put in the hot seat to react to socialists who are running and winning primary elections, including one in his state. We had audio from her yesterday
1: where
4: was talking about how, yeah, America had 9/11 coming.
1: Yeah, we deserved it.
4: Yeah.
1: Okay, roll it.
2: Where do you see the future of the party? Is there enough room in your party for everyone from moderate Republicans to people that describe themselves as socialists?
6: I am absolutely a big tent person who believes in diversity of viewpoints, who believes in finding common ground on our values and fighting for people.
1: Mm-hmm. Yep. Yes. They got their talking points.
4: Yep.
3: One more big tent. I'm going to lose my mind.
1: Well, there'll be two more tonight.
4: Yes.
1: Yes. That's a whole part of the whole
3: real big tent original party. Thinkers.
1: Oh, I know.
3: Say very this. So. Here's how you say it. Here's when you say it.
1: Yes.
3: Remember, we're not socialist or communist. We're big tent.
1: Mm-hmm.
3: Big difference.
1: Yes.
3: Yeah.
1: And part of that is we're talking about the billionaires. Billionaires, and now a trillionaire with Elon Musk is crazy. These rich people.
3: Right.
1: It's just absolutely awful.
3: Unless they're on our team.
1: Seth Rogen.
3: Yep.
1: He's talking about that. I don't know if you happen to hear this clip.
4: No.
1: This is like a bunch of comedians together, actors. They're all just having this like roundtable discussion. I forget which show it is, some podcast or whatever. But this is the interesting part that's been pointed out by a few people. As Seth Rogen is talking about what rich people used to do with their money.
7: Maybe this is like naive of me, but it seems like these rich people who were like had outsized wealth, it seems like they used to like to have their names
8: libraries
7: on things that were like public, able to be used by
8: national
7: the public.
8: Park.
7: You know what I mean?
8: Yeah.
7: Parks, observatories, libraries, museums, you know, things like that. And now it's like people don't do that stuff anymore.
9: They do, but it's like the Sackler.
1: He still laughs like a teenage stoner.
4: Yeah, he does.
1: I think that's just part of his gig. Anyway, he goes on.
9: Their family or whatever, but they also gave us like OxyContin to get the money
7: exactly,
9: to do it. So it's like, I don't know.
7: It's like a lot of us like
9: Overton
7: does like a diner in L.A., but like you still got to pay to eat there. Like it's not free. He's still charging people for smash burgers. Oh, there's a Tesla diner in L.A.
9: What?
7: Like that should be free.
9: What?
1: It's been pointed out Seth Rogen's worth $80 million.
4: He's made a lot of movies. I mean,
1: Has he
4: built a library?
1: No, that's what people are pointing out.
4: Darn.
1: So all these rich people, I think by most people's estimation, if you're worth $80 million, aren't you one of the rich people?
4: Yeah, pretty well off, for sure.
1: He's like, he's griping because Elon Musk is charging for smash burgers.
3: Yeah, they ought to be free.
1: They should be free.
3: Yeah.
4: Why should they be free? The workers
1: because he's worth
4: paid?
1: All that money. I know.
3: He doesn't need all that money.
1: It's really something to me.
3: Seth Rogen could take over the Learing Center in Minneapolis.
1: Possibly.
3: Seth Rogen Center. Yeah.
1: We should be careful. We don't want to criticize too much. He might be suffering from RSD.
3: What is that?
1: I just learned this today. RSD is rejection sensitive dysphoria. If you're one that's not good with criticism, you might be suffering from RSD.
3: Oh, boy.
1: I'd never heard of it before. You?
3: No.
1: David?
4: No, I have not.
1: It's intense emotional pain, chronic people-pleasing, and navigating perceived criticism. It's like some people, the way this article starts out. You read a short message from someone you care about. It says K. Yeah. Like they're just like, okay. You text them whatever and they say K. Yeah. Your brain fills in the rest. They're annoyed. You messed up. They're pulling away. You're kind of freaking out about it. You are perceiving criticism. If this is you, you could be suffering from RSD. Rejection sensitive dysphoria. Everything's got to have a freaking name, doesn't it?
4: It does.
1: Man. Okay.
4: I think I know a RSD sufferer.
1: Who's that?
4: They're somebody on this show.
3: Are you looking at me?
4: See? See? I just proved my point.
3: So none of you are looking at me. I don't know. Maybe I do.
1: Is his name Rod Sobbins?
3: Yeah. Maybe it's Robin Scott disease. RSD.
1: Do you think you suffer from that?
3: I don't know. I don't think so. I don't know. Maybe. I mean, I bite a lot of times, but I don't know if I bite that hard, but maybe.
1: Well, sometimes on a text, and I will hear you off here, well, what the hell does that mean?
3: Right. Yeah. Well, yeah. Sometimes I wonder.
1: Yeah. Does any perceived criticism feel physically painful and urgent?
3: Physically painful?
1: Yeah. Mm. There's a, yeah. Mm. That's when your body treats social rejection as a kind of danger signal. Mm. Okay. I'm sure it'll be something else that they'll drug you up for some point in time.
3: Ooh, welcome that.
1: Oh, just take away the pain?
3: Just eat.
4: That's just called ketamine.
3: He's popping it like Pez. Yeah.
1: Hey, I got some good news.
3: Mm-hmm.
1: Someone has rehired humans because AI failed.
3: Good.
1: Yeah, we'll fill in the blanks of that one. I think that's good news for anybody right now.
3: Yeah.
1: A lot of fear of AI. There's going to be a name for the fear of AI if it's not already out there. It'll be coming. And the five stories we're watching today coming right up.

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7: A Better Life with Dr. Sanjay Gupta.
8: For decades, the prevailing wisdom for someone who's had a heart attack has been to put them on beta blockers for the rest of their life. 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On the whole, and for the average person, beta blockers are very safe and very effective. But, as with any medication, they can come with a cost. 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I want to be clear when I say that you absolutely should talk to your doctor before starting or stopping any medication. 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

0: The Markley Van Camp and Robbins Show. Jamie Markley, David Van Camp, Scott Robbins, and now the five stories we're watching today.
1: All right. U.S. and Iran negotiations continue in Qatar. However, the Iranians are apparently not sending anybody to directly negotiate. So on and on it goes. Number four, shipping traffic through the state of Hormuz, or Strait of Hormuz, rather, is rebounding after the weekend attacks, easing some immediate pressure on the corridor. Number three, the Supreme Court has announced they will be taking up a case next term about an assault weapons ban, about whether or not you have the right to own that AR-15. Try to settle that debate once and for all.
2: All right.
1: I like our chances on that. Number two, the Supreme Court has also ruled that states can ban boys from playing in girls' sports. Happy Pride Month. Technically, it was 6-3. It was the last day of Pride Month, too.
2: Yeah, it was. Yeah. Insult to injury, huh?
1: Yeah. Yep. But the liberals agreed in part and dissented in part. Basically, again, they agreed that under Title IX, the legal argument was sound. I don't like it. I want the dongs in girls' sports. We're not biologists. And then number one, the Supreme Court
2: They're also
1: has,
2: not sports girls, you can tell.
1: Yeah, well, chonky. Some
2: maybe.
1: Of them, yeah. number one, the Supreme Court also ruled that children of illegal aliens and foreign nationals born in the U.S. are American citizens. 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
3: Ford says it has hired back some human engineers after AI failed to match their skills and experience.
2: Uh-oh.
1: Engineering is one of those things I wouldn't think. Engineering a vehicle is not one of those things I would assume would be on the chopping block to AI. Wow.
3: Yep. Well, boosting productivity is where they thought they could really cut some costs and, you know, have AI do the jobs. But now, including quality checks, AI just wasn't cutting it. This was from Bloomberg. Executives said the firm has rehired more than 300 veteran quality inspectors in recent years to make up for the pitfalls of automated systems. The vice president of vehicle hardware engineering, Charles Poon, said, what's so funny?
1: Chuck Poon?
3: Chuck Poon. That is P-O-O-N. I'm trying to be an adult here, Scott.
1: Chuck Poon sounds like a all-star relief pitcher for a minor league team, AAA ball club. Never quite made it to the show, but he's a legend in the town.
3: Maybe.
2: Not
3: yeah.
2: Chuck Poon here.
3: Well, Chuck Poon said artificial intelligence is a fantastic tool, but only as good as the information you use to train it. So we didn't pay as much attention as we should have to the experience of our most knowledgeable engineers. So they have hired them back.
2: Yeah, you can't pull AI into the office and say, sit down, AI.
3: That's right.
2: We need to talk.
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2: I'm Chuck Poon.
3: I am Chuck Poon.
2: 10 hits in a row.
1: Hurt in a truck accident? Call me, Chuck Poon, attorney at law, with over $40 million in judgments.
2: If you don't get paid, I don't get paid. I'm Chuck Poon.
3: Ford boss Jim Farley, in an interview last June, said AI will leave a lot of white-collar people behind.
1: Yeah.
3: Yep.
2: Not Chuck Poon.
1: Not Chuck Poon.
2: He's still there.
3: No.
1: He's a workhorse.
2: Fight for your rights.
3: He is. Okay. Some stuff you just cannot make up. All right. Got the big Scott Robbins trifecta coming up in a few, and a news update next.

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3: Yeah, absolutely, Steve. 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We see it all the time when we measure both feet. And we often kind of acknowledge that, hey, did you realize your right foot is bigger than your left? 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We have pads. We have shims. 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
2: 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The assumption's there that if you buy a pair of shoes, they both have to be the same size. But Right. That's not the case.
3: Yeah, no, we do it all the time, and we have a lab that can accommodate that.
2: Ted Shoe and Sport. 115 Main Street, downtown Keene, and TedSports.com.
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9: I know.
8: Scott Robbins. Got the Robbins trifecta coming up in just a few. News update day.
10: We can't stop.
8: David Van Camp.
11: Settle down, boys.
8: Gosh dang it.
11: Yes, what they are still laughing at is that there's an engineering executive at Ford Motor Company, and his name is Chuck Poon.
8: Yes.
11: They're laughing
8: well,
11: about.
8: The still. Story was really a good story. It's about hiring back human engineers because AI wasn't working.
11: Yes.
8: And it was the vice president of vehicle hardware engineering, Charles Poon. That name that... Scott, I don't know what to say to you, man.
12: Well,
8: your immaturity,
12: yeah, I know,
8: I blame
12: right.
8: you.
12: You knew when you brought this story in today that the name of that guy was going to elicit sophomoric behavior. You knew it.
8: I did wonder one thing. Like, back in the day, did he listen to grunge? Like, did any of his friends sing a song to him and change the words a little bit? You know what I mean? Did they just
12: they could
8: keep
12: have.
8: Singing Poon Man? That's what I was wondering.
12: It's on a whole different dynamic, doesn't it?
8: Very much so.
12: Just for that change.
7: Okay, news update, David Van Camp.
12: That's what they called you in high school, didn't they?
11: The Supreme Court has ruled. Well, I'm not going to make that connection, that joke. They have ruled that it is legal for states to ban dudes from girls' sports. Okay?
7: Yes.
11: And some in the media are having a hard time with this. Here is ABC News.
13: As Devin, you had the exclusive interview with Becky Pepper Jackson, the transgender athlete at the center of the West Virginia case. She will no longer be able to participate on her track and field team.
14: That's right, a 15-year-old, the only known openly transgender student and athlete in the state of West Virginia, bravely brought this case to the Supreme Court, insisting that she had an equal right to play with the girls. But the Supreme Court today, 6-3 decision, written by Justice Brett Kavanaugh, said states, school districts can draw lines based on biological sex when it comes to sports teams in schools. And so that is a setback for Becky. 29 states that have similar laws as West Virginia will continue to stand. And I will note, Kira, that 21 states don't have bans on transgender athletes. Those are unaffected by this decision, but certainly a blow to that transgender community and student athletes on this last day of Pride Month, Kira.
8: It's not that you don't have compassion for someone suffering from gender dysphoria.
11: Sure.
8: As a teen, you wouldn't wish that on anybody.
11: No.
8: But that doesn't mean the rest of the world has to play pretend too.
11: Right. Well, because even...
8: And I mean, you have adults that are playing into that for that kid.
11: Yeah.
8: I think it's evil.
11: Not helping the kid. That's
8: not
11: sure.
8: At all.
11: Well, and the other thing is, let's say that that person isn't, you know, lighting up the scoreboard or just dominating in their event. There are only so many seats on a roster. Or spots on a roster. So even if he's the worst guy on the girls team, he stole that from an actual girl.
8: You did.
11: That is not fair.
8: No. And again, if there is a girl on the team that's uncomfortable having a biological male in the locker room, and you're going to shame that person and call them transphobic, no. They should never be put in that position. Again, it's just, it's common sense.
11: Yep.
8: And you have a media that's going to try to make it as complex as possible and play on the heartstrings of those that have compassion for the others. No, it's pretty simple. Wow. Okay. Other news out there. Oh, man, where's that story? I had this, we hadn't had a chance to get to it yet. It was where the inmates took over the jail.
12: Oh, gosh.
8: Holy cow. In North Carolina.
12: That's a movie, man.
8: No doubt.
12: You hear stuff like that. Holy smokes.
8: Well, you got 88 prisoners and 3 guards.
12: Yeah. How does that happen?
8: Yeah, that's what people are asking.
12: Yeah. Like,
8: how did that happen? And yeah, they took over the facility and then held the guards hostage. One guard escaped. They had the other two, but it ended. Everybody was okay. They had to get treated,
12: right?
8: The two guards. But yeah, a lot of questions of, okay, how did the inmates take everything over? Was it just sheer numbers? Man, oh man. Because you had people facing charges ranging from low-level offenses to murder.
12: All lumped in together, huh?
8: Yes. So there'll be more news coming out of that. But if you are one of those officers, holy smokes, you think this is it. I'm going to get killed.
12: Well, I'm going to work with 83-3 every day.
8: Oh, yeah.
12: Man, I'm white-knuckling it all the time.
8: You ever known anybody that's worked in those jails?
12: Yeah.
8: That's a tough gig.
12: Yeah. Mm-hmm. One of our friends, his brother, was a prison guard for many years.
8: I knew, well.
12: At a
8: two different guys. One guitar player. Yeah. Yeah, about an hour from here years ago. Yeah, dude. That was not an easy gig.
12: You know, the funny thing is, I can remember there's a softball field near the prison. So, like, the prison, if you're in the prison yard, you can see the softball field there, right?
8: Yeah.
12: So, we're there playing in a softball game. I played fast pitch for years. It was a tournament or whatever. We were playing Pontiac, right?
8: Yeah.
12: That's where it was. So, you could hear these guys yelling at you.
8: Oh, wow.
12: It was a din. It was just a noise din. Like, it was at a level here. It never went below it.
8: Mm-hmm.
12: It was just constant. Ah, you know, that sound.
8: Oh, yeah.
12: And I'm like, who works under those conditions?
8: Yeah. But you never played sports with the inmates.
12: Oh, God. Well, no. No. You have, I suppose.
8: Basketball. Yeah. In the league I played in, it was, they did it sort of like outreach. This wasn't maximum security. It was more minimum security.
12: Right.
8: It's like a lot of drug dealers, stuff like that.
12: Yeah.
8: And I'm not joking, dude. We went in there, and the refs hosed them on every call. I mean, we got every call imaginable. And we got smoked by 50 points. It was insane.
12: Yeah. Got some ballers in there, I'm guessing.
8: Oh, yeah.
12: Yeah.
8: It was like 120 to 70.
12: Yeah.
8: And we didn't have any other team that come close to putting up 120 points.
12: I've never been inside one.
8: But it was... We were all, everybody on our team were talking about, I don't know of a junior college team I've ever seen that good. Yeah.
12: Yeah, it's a frightening job. I just.
8: Yeah.
12: And the dude, I know was a huge dude.
8: Yeah, both guys I knew.
12: I mean, big
8: you would
12: boys.
8: Never want to mess with them.
12: You know, yeah.
8: But, yeah.
12: Golly.
8: All right, you ready for your big three?
12: Yeah.
8: Bet you are now. Here we go.
15: Are you ready?
16: One, two, look at you.
15: It's the three most important news stories of the day.
17: I hit the trifecta.
15: Well, at least according to Scott Robbins. It's the trifecta on the Markley, Van Camp, and Robbins Show.
8: Every day about this time, Scott Robbins' top three stories, helped by his hero.
18: I'm Casey Kasem.
12: Hey, Casey, staying nice and cool because it's warm.
18: Yes.
12: All over the country, heat wave continues.
18: I'm ready.
12: You all been in air conditioning the whole time, or you been out? Okay, you're not going to talk to me. Fine.
18: Yes.
12: Don't oh, yeah. Yes.
11: Yeah. He doesn't work.
18: Three.
11: He doesn't work if there's no AC. That's his thing.
8: He doesn't work outside, Scott.
12: Part of his contract. I thought maybe he's out, you know, with the tomato plants or something. Yep, not true. Okay, fine.
18: Give it up.
11: Number three, Paris, one of the deputy mayors, I believe it's the deputy mayor for international relations, is blaming the U.S. for the heat wave.
12: Yeah, after U.S. tourists mocked France over their lack of air conditioning, like 20% of the country has air conditioning. It's 104 degrees. Yeah, Audrey Pulver, deputy mayor of Paris for international relations, claimed the situation was really partly America's fault. Because we have all this air conditioning, and global warming contributes to it, and that means they get really hot in France.
8: They don't understand how this works, do they?
12: No. Dear American journalists, social media influencers, she says, for days, some of you have been criticizing and making fun of Paris because the city does not have AC in every room. Oh, my God, this is so rich. As the second largest emitter of greenhouse gas emissions in the world, you bear a significant amount of responsibility for global warming and the consequences of it. We in France are experiencing this right now. Your cities, which are 90% air-conditioned, are not unrelated to this, she added. Mm-hmm. So please, enough with the lecture. Well, start doing your part.
11: We, you know,
18: what does that mean?
11: I would just respectfully tell the deputy mayor, we are also 100% the reason that you aren't speaking German right now. You're freaking welcome. Air-condition your country for crying out loud.
18: Yes.
12: Oh, God.
8: Signed. David Buchanan. Yeah, I like that.
19: And the countdown doesn't stop till we reach the top.
8: This guy, Robin Schreif, picked the top three of the day up to number
18: two.
11: Number two, some restaurants are adding a fee and customers are not happy about it.
12: Yeah, a restaurant in Tampa, Florida recently came under fire after a guest spotted what they described as a venue fee, quote, post quote, what? On their check. The restaurant in Hyde Park tacked on a 3% fee, a surcharge that was not posted anywhere on the menu or its location. The woman posted the news on a neighborhood app called Nextdoor, claimed the restaurant. Employees told her that the following, the likes of other hotspots nearby, a lot of those have it too. The venue fee is for where, I guess, the restaurant is located, that they decided to tack that on as part of it. Oh, you don't get mugged in our parking lot. Well, there's a venue fee attached to that.
8: Was there a band playing? It sounds like a band venue. What are we talking about?
12: Florida state law, by the way, SB 606 will go into effect. The new law states that every public food service establishment that charges an operations charge or includes an automatic gratuity or service charge in the price of the meal shall include a notice on the food menu, written contact, and website or mobile application where food and beverages were placed or ordered. So there you go.
8: Man.
12: What about their gratuity thing? You've dealt with that, haven't you? Was it added on to your check? Have you been there? Have you done this before?
8: Added on.
12: Added on.
8: What do you mean?
12: If you got a big, if you got eight or nine people or whatever.
8: Oh, yeah. That, yeah. I've seen that before.
12: Just
8: sure.
12: Added on to your check. Here it is. Here's a gratuity.
8: That's part of it. Yeah.
12: Yeah.
8: But not a venue fee. I've not seen that.
17: And the countdown continues.
12: That's so Ticketmaster, isn't it?
8: Scott Robbins trifecta, top
12: really
8: three
12: is.
8: Today. Yeah.
17: And finally, one.
11: Supreme Court Justice Ketanji Brown. Well, you saw her. You want to yes. Highlight some of her dissent.
12: This is so she posted this. You know, they did the whole sports thing, right? Women's sports and transgender and all that. She said, and I quote, "A transgender woman penalized for being perceived as aggressive has experienced discrimination on the basis of sex, just as much as a cisgender woman has, no matter that the transgender woman's behavior matches expectations of her sex assigned at birth." You're a nut. Okay? You're insane. I have nothing more to add to that. No matter that the transgender woman's behavior matches expectations of her sex assigned at birth. You're a

0: Yes.
1: Yeah.
0: And noticing it.
1: Well, anyone that spikes a volleyball, is that aggressive or is that just playing the sport? Because with extra power,
0: yeah,
1: you get hit in the face with that, like the one girl did.
0: Yeah.
1: Yeah. What is she talking about?
0: I have no idea.
2: Wow. And there you have it.
1: Yeah,
0: no idea. Robbins, that's right, a Supreme Court justice right there.
1: Oh, I know.
0: Right there.
1: Yeah. DEI in action.
0: Yeah.
1: Right there. All right.
0: Upside down world, man.
1: Very much so. Oh, wait till we get to Nimrod's in the news.
0: Okay.
1: Is the dad a hero or should he go to jail? Next.

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2: Stomach-churning parasite that causes explosive watery diarrhea has sickened more than 140 people across multiple states.
4: Oh, no.
2: The highest number of cases is in New York. 145 people, ranging in age from 5 to 86, and from 20 other states, contracted the parasite. 20 had to be hospitalized. There have been no deaths reported yet. Officials believe the cause is food, and they're unaware of the exact source.
1: I'm not laughing at this. I'm laughing at Robin's reaction to it.
3: They're unaware of the source. Well, why would they be aware? Then we'd know.
2: Usually,
3: we want to be able to guess when we eat.
2: Usually, you
3: get bugs in our food.
2: Usually, you get this parasite traveling outside the United States as a result of consuming food or water that's been contaminated with feces. None of the current U.S. patients, however, reported taking any recent trips.
3: Good Lord.
2: Mm-hmm.
3: Feces in the water.
1: Yep. All right.
3: And how do you know that? Can you test for it?
1: We got to get to Nimrod's.
5: When the going gets tough.
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1: All right. Nimrod's in the News. We're going to the water. We're going to Sarasota, Florida. That's where a dad is going to have to appear in court. After police found his 8-year-old son riding a jet ski by himself near Lido Key. The police department said its Marine Patrol unit stopped this 8-year-old boy on a personal watercraft. There's video of it. They're like, hey, how old are you? It's like, 8, where's your parents? Kid points over there, over the dock, you know, over there. So then cops come over there. They talked to the boy's dad. He's like, I didn't think he was legally allowed to ride, but he's very proficient.
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11: From ABC News, I'm Dave Packer. The U.S. Supreme Court struck down President Trump's executive order that would end birthright citizenship. ABC's Stephen Portnoy has more from Washington.
12: In upholding the citizenship rights of all children born in the U.S., except those born to ambassadors, Chief Justice John Roberts points to what the drafters of the 14th Amendment said about the promise of citizenship to every freeborn person in this land. We keep that promise today, Roberts writes. Three of his fellow conservatives dissented, with Clarence Thomas expressing his view that neither the Constitution nor the law guarantee citizenship to people born in the U.S. if their parents aren't domiciled here.
11: In today's other rulings, the court upheld laws in roughly half the states that prohibit transgender girls and women from playing on their public school and college sports teams and struck down limits on party spending in federal elections. Progress reported on the Aspen Acres wildfire in Colorado despite having no containment. Pueblo County Sheriff Dave Lucero says evacuations remain in effect.
13: Winds have already begun to increase, and the forecast calls for stronger gusts along with the potential for thunderstorms. Those conditions can quickly change fire behavior, create new challenges for firefighters, and impact our suppression efforts.
11: Chicago is getting baked. The heat index over 100 degrees. Jeremy Strickland got an early run in before it got dangerously hot.
14: I do have asthma, so I try to become active earlier in the morning so that I can rest for the rest of the day.
11: The search continues for survivors buried in the rubble following those two strong earthquakes that shook Venezuela last week. ABC International correspondent James Longman.
15: Dozens of international crews are here not giving up, searching round the clock and sometimes finding the smallest survivors. This rescuer sharing a moment with the pup he saved before going right back to work.
11: The Associated Press has projected that incumbent Senator John Hickenlooper will win Colorado's Democratic primary for U.S. Senate. 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
11: Justice Department in 17 states have reached a settlement.

0: with three major egg producers over allegations that the companies illegally colluded to raise prices. The settlement requires the companies to pay $3.3 million and donate 53 million eggs. Court approval is needed. New Jersey Republican Congressman Tom Kaine Jr. returned to the House floor to explain why he's been absent for about 4 months battling depression.
1: As the over 48 million of my fellow Americans being treated for this illness have come to discover, there is no timeline for healing. There is no timeline for recovery. Only the work of getting better one day at a time.
0: Kaine then left the Capitol quickly without answering questions. Ford is recalling some of its most popular SUVs.
2: Certain Fords and Lincolns could unexpectedly roll away if there's damage to the park system in the vehicle's transmission, the company says. That's why Ford is recalling 740,000 Lincoln Navigators and Aviators and Ford Explorers, Expeditions, and F-150 pickup trucks. According to the recall notice, 24 allegations of property damage and 9 injuries have resulted from the issue. Owners will be notified in August if their trucks are affected. Mike Dubusky, ABC News.
0: It's International Asteroid Day, established by the United Nations 10 years ago to better prepare Earth for dangerous impacts. Experts warn more needs to be done. Dave Packer, ABC News.
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8: East Coast. He's a Long Island boy and he's back in Long Island. So, hats off to McGraw. Have a wonderful Independence Day week and weekend. That is coming up. And I'll tell you what's coming up on this show. In just a couple seconds, we're going to talk to a professor about what happened on Capitol Hill. I guess it's Capitol Hill. It's just a couple yards away at the Supreme Court. Big day at the Supreme Court today. We'll talk about it in just a second. In the hour, the second part of this hour, Eric Dolash, he's the founder and president of Veteran Flagpole Initiative. That'll be an interesting conversation. And what are your thoughts on the flag? We'll talk about that. In the second hour, a chat with Ernie Isley. He is with the Isley brothers, the other half of the Isley brothers, Ronald and Ernie Isley. They have spent seven decades making music, and we get a chance to chat with Ernie, who was there for just about every single second of it. And then in the third hour, as always, we will take your phone calls. 1-844-2-McGraw, 1-844-262-4729. That is the number for the text messages. That is the number for the phones. And you can call right now and leave a voicemail, and we'll get to it in the third hour as we get to it. Now, Professor Ilya Soman is a professor of law at the George Mason University and a member of the Advisory Council for the Society for the Rule of Law. And we had a big day at the Supreme Court yesterday. We had an even bigger day today. And Professor, I want to thank you for coming on the show and welcome you.
9: Thank you very much for having me.
8: Now, we all think we know what the law is, right? We all think that the birthright citizenship, if you're born in this country, you are a citizen. And we go so far as to do that thing. We're like, well, what if you're flying over United States airspace and you have a baby on the plane? Is that baby a United States citizen? But there's more to this constitutional amendment than we even know about. So what was the argument today, and what did the Supremes rule?
9: Yeah, so what you just said is the simple summary of it was actually pretty close to the truth, that what the 14th Amendment says in the Citizenship Clause is that anyone born in the United States on U.S. territory is a U.S. citizen so long as they're, quote, subject to the jurisdiction of the United States. And the Supreme Court basically said that that means more or less what you think it means, that so long as you're born in the United States and you're subject to U.S. law, that is, if you commit a crime, you can be prosecuted for it. If you commit some kind of civil offense, you can be sued and so on, that then your children, if born in the United States, are U.S. citizens. Now, there are rare exceptions where people are born in the United States, but they're not subject to U.S. law, such as, for example, children of diplomats who have diplomatic immunity. But those are rare, unusual cases. And the Supreme Court rightly rejected the Trump administration's argument that children of undocumented immigrants and children of people who are here on temporary visas are somehow not subject to the jurisdiction of the United States, because they pretty obviously are. Now, the Trump administration and supporters had a number of different arguments trying to deny the obvious here, but none of those arguments actually worked, and all of them were rejected by the Supreme Court majority. Interestingly, even the dissenting justices, most of them had trouble fully accepting these arguments, and they only accepted them partially.
8: Yeah, well, let's go back to it. You don't get a Supreme Court case unless there is a challenge to this law. So what was the argument that the Trump administration was making? Did they actually throw out an executive order and try to do this? Or was this more of a, hey, we're going to try to do this. Let's run it up the Supreme Court and see what they say.
9: So Trump, as soon as he returned to power last year, issued an executive order where he said, beginning in February of 2025, all children born in the United States to undocumented immigrants or to people here on temporary visas are not entitled to birthright citizenship. A variety of different groups, state governments, immigrant rights advocates, and others filed lawsuits challenging this. Every single lower court that addressed the issue ruled against the administration. Eventually, the Trump administration appealed the case to the Supreme Court. The Supreme Court decided to hear it. And that's what led to the decision that was announced today.
8: So when they throw out an executive order like that, is it immediately stopped or is my here's my legalese? Is it immediately stayed and they just kind of pause it while the courts do their thing? Or did they start actually mobilizing to try to? This would have been thousands, millions of people.
9: So what happened is, if I remember correctly, they said the order would start to take effect something like approximately 30 days after it was issued. But before then, people went to court to challenge the legality of the order. And to make a long story short, courts issued injunctions blocking implementation of the order. There was much litigation over the appropriate scope of that injunction, which resulted in its own Supreme Court decision last year in Casa v. Trump, which we can talk about if you're interested. But basically, while the Trump administration would have liked to implement the order, they never actually got the chance to do so because it was blocked by judicial lower court orders, which the Supreme Court ultimately did not disturb.
8: Now, I hate to talk about the Supreme Court in terms of conservatives and liberals. I'd rather talk to them about, you know, originalists or textualists or the way they read the laws. Because the law is not associated with any political party. And you would like to think that the judges, the nine judges up there, are reading the laws and interpreting them according to the Constitution. But that being said, there are conservative lawyers. There are conservative judges. There are liberal judges out there. Where do you stand personally when it comes to reading the law? And does that matter to say, you know, I'm a conservative and I agreed with this, or I'm a liberal and I disagreed with that?
9: So speaking just about me personally, I'm not a conservative or a liberal. I'm a libertarian, but I think today's decision was correct for mostly the reasons the majority stated, plus actually some additional reasons that they could have gotten into, but mostly didn't. It would be a mistake to say, well, people's political views, you know, never influence their views on legal and constitutional issues. Obviously, they sometimes do, but it's notable that in today's majority, we had both conservative and liberal justices.
8: It was 6-3, and who was in the majority and who was in the dissent?
9: So in majority were all three liberal justices, plus Chief Justice Roberts, Justice Amy Coney Barrett, and Justice Kavanaugh, though Justice Kavanaugh concurred in the result on a different ground than the other five justices. In a dissent, we had Justices Alito, Thomas, and Gorsuch, though there were important disagreements among the three of them as well.
8: So would it be fair to say the court, the majority, five of them at least, said this violates the 14th Amendment? This violates birthrights? Yeah. This violates the Constitution. But how about these other three, Clarence Thomas, Samuel Alito, Neil Gorsuch? Would it be fair to say, I want to hear what their reasoning was, but would it be fair to say that they don't think that someone who comes to the United States illegally, crosses the border, sets up a life, 2 years later has a baby, they don't think that baby is a U.S. citizen?
9: So what we're looking at with those three different justices is actually three different views with varying real-world implications. So Justice Thomas, joined partially but only partially by Gorsuch, says that whether you're entitled to birthright citizenship or not depends on whether your parents are quote-unquote domiciled in the United States, whether that is that they're, like, you know, legitimate residences in the United States. And he claims that most illegal immigrants and also people on temporary visas are not so domiciled, though in a footnote, he leaves open the possibility that illegal migrants who want to settle in the U.S. permanently might potentially qualify to be domiciled. Justice Gorsuch, by contrast, says that he thinks it's likely, though not quite certain, that illegal migrants who want to settle in the U.S. permanently and have no other home, that they do have the necessary domicile, as he puts it. So he seemingly only clearly agrees with the Trump position when it comes to children of either temporary legal migrants or people here on temporary visas. And then finally, Justice Alito has a different view where he says that the issue is that people who may have an allegiance to a foreign government, that they are not properly subject to the jurisdiction of the United States, and therefore they, you know, their children are not entitled to birthright citizenship. Though the exact scope of, you know, what is the range of people who have such an allegiance, you know, that, you know, he is not entirely clear on that, and his opinion can be read in somewhat different ways. So, interestingly, none of those three justices completely agree with the Trump administration, but what they say is that this is what is known in the law as a facial challenge to Trump's order. That is, that it says the entire thing is illegal, and all three of them, to varying degrees, think that at least some parts of the order are permissible, and therefore they want to reject the facial challenge. But it's notable that they themselves have three different positions. I think, by the way, none of these three positions is actually right, and all of them have very serious flaws. But it's also the case that none of the three 100% endorse the Trump administration's position.
8: So when it comes to the 14th Amendment with the birthright citizenship part to it, I mean, some amendments are really long and there's a lot of legalese and stuff in there. Some of them are really short. Like, I think the Second Amendment is barely a sentence, very much open to interpretation. But when it comes to the 14th Amendment on this part, what does it actually say? And this subject to jurisdiction, that seemed to be pretty much the sticking point.
9: Yeah, almost everything in the 194 pages of opinions that we saw today is just the interpretation of these words, subject to the jurisdiction. The full clause does say that, you know, all, you know, it says that all children born in the United States and subject to jurisdiction thereof are entitled to citizenship. But that's not the exact words, but that's the basic import. But all of the debate is about the meaning of subject to jurisdiction. These just very few words. So sometimes when you have, you know, legal disputes, a lot turns on the interpretation of just a few words, and lawyers can spend pages and pages, arguing about that. And this is like one of the reasons why people often don't like lawyers.
8: Hey, I like the good ones. Right. So this is the sticking point. You said it when we started this conversation. You said there is a small, tiny caveat of children born to diplomats who happen to be here in this country who are still not subject to jurisdiction of our laws. They're subject to the jurisdiction of France or England or the Philippines or wherever they came from. You know, we all hear that story that when you walk on to a diplomat's residence, you are in that country, even if it's in our country. So those are the people that aren't subject to the jurisdiction of this country. I read that, I'm not a lawyer, you are, you can help me out here. I read that to mean everyone else in this country is subject to our laws, regardless of where your parents were from.
9: Yes, and certainly in the understanding of the 19th century and for that matter today, everybody on the territory of the United States, with the exception of a few narrow categories of people, are in fact subject to the U.S. jurisdiction in the sense that they are legally required to comply with U.S. laws and can be prosecuted or otherwise targeted if they don't comply. The diplomats are not the only exception. There are a few others, but they're very minor categories. For example, we also have people born on foreign public ships in U.S. waters. Because technically, the sovereign authority over what goes on in those ships is in the hands of their home governments that own them rather than in U.S. hands.
8: The flags that fly on them. Yeah,
9: that's right. And there's also, you know, a couple other things like that. For practical purposes in modern times, those exceptions apply to very few people.
8: All right. Well, Ilya Sohman, he's a professor of law at George Mason University. I mean, I'm convinced it sounds like a pretty straightforward, and it was a 6-3 decision. Birthright citizenship stands in this country. Thank you so much for joining us here on America at Night with McGraw-Milhaven. McGraw out. I'm Josh Gilbert.
10: This is America at Night with McGraw-Milhaven.
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5: The World Cup is underway. We still got another couple of weeks left. We got the knockout rounds and the quarters and the semis and the final, but the numbers are coming in. The World Cup is generating NFL-level viewer interest in the United States, and I got to imagine that is because the games are on at a much more normal time. Remember, the last World Cup was, I believe it was in the winter. It was in Qatar. And they're in the Middle East, so that time zone was way off. And then the one prior to that was in Russia, and that time zone is 7-8 hours difference. So we were waking up at, what, 5 a.m. to catch some of these games, and maybe even earlier than that. So it's interesting to know that now that the games are on time zones that we actually live in, maybe we're watching a little bit more. The growth of the sport in this country is expected to ratchet up by the time this thing ends. And maybe we'll see an MLS bump, or maybe we'll see a soccer bump, or kids playing more soccer out there because of these games that are going on right now. LeBron James is leaving the Lakers. He has announced that he has told the team that he will continue his NBA career elsewhere. He's 41 years old, says he will still play. A lot of interest from the Golden State Warriors, apparently, on getting LeBron James to join their team. And he spent the last 8 seasons with the Lakers. He won a championship with the Vaulted franchise in 2020. That was a COVID year, though. And LeBron James is moving on. We don't know where he's going yet, but he'll take his services somewhere. Will it be back to South Beach? Will it be back to Cleveland? Will it be north, the Golden State? We'll find out. It's America at Night with McGraw-Millhaven. Josh Gilbert filling in. Thanks for joining us.
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7: Josh Gilbert filling in for McGraw today, and we've got our next guest, and this is a really interesting one. Eric Dolesh, he's the founder and president of the Veteran Flagpole Initiative, VFI, Iowa-based nonprofit. And Eric, first and foremost, your military career started in 2000 as a combat medic in the Iowa Army National Guard. You're a combat veteran, retired as a major in 2024 on this week, Independence Day week. The week of 4th of July, I first and foremost want to say thank you for your service.
8: I appreciate that, sir. Thank you very much. It means a lot.
7: Tell us about Veteran Flagpole Initiative. First and foremost, what does it do?
8: So, yeah, we're a 501c3, and our mission's pretty straightforward. We fund and install flagpoles in the yards of veterans at no cost. So, you know, essentially what we do is we identify veterans who've been submitted to us in various ways, and we show up at their house, and we dig a footing, and we pour the concrete, and by the time we're done, we've left them with the 20-foot telescopic flagpole that has a U.S. flag, their state flag, and it has a solar-powered light on top of it. So pretty straightforward mission in terms of what we do.
7: And where did this idea come from? You're 24 years in the service. You come home, do you got a flagpole in your front yard?
8: I do, but I always try to make it clear, like, it was not through the program, right? That was one that we had purchased on our own, but yeah.
7: Well, were you staring at your own flagpole and you said every veteran deserves to have one of these at their house?
8: You know, I mean, yeah, somewhat. So I'm surrounded by a group of amazing friends, and we live in Iowa, and we wanted some sort of philanthropic route, some sort of way that we could give back. We had a little bit of extra time, and we all kind of wanted to give back, and we're kind of spread out through the state, so we're trying to think of something that, you know, isn't necessarily a huge time crunch to anybody, that is affordable and something that we could kind of parcel and take anywhere in the state. So we had tried a few different things, and quite honestly, they just didn't work. And then we were just sitting there one time and like, what if we just put our money in the pot? And we bought a veteran flagpole. So that's what we did. And our first one you know, I believe it was serendipitous because the veteran's name was Whitey. He lived in Center Point, Iowa, and he was a Korean War veteran. And, you know, the Korean War, the Forgotten War, brutal conflict. And, you know, these veterans are an aging population, you know, 80s, 90s, even 100 years old. And this gentleman, by the time we were done, we were there for 1 hour. And by the time we were done, everybody that volunteered felt like their bucket was full. This gentleman had tears in his eyes. And it was strange for us to think that this man who had gone to Korea and fought in this conflict had spent the time out of service when he was done without a flagpole in his yard to thank him for his service. So it was just, that was kind of jet fuel for us when we were done with that mission. So.
7: And you've been name-checked on the floor of the U.S. Senate, Senator Chuck Grassley. He is from Iowa. Dropped you guys a line and thanked you for what you guys are doing. 200 flagpoles later, and you're still going. You're based in Iowa, but where are the flagpoles? Are they all over the country?
8: Yeah, we're getting there. Our footprint's definitely in Iowa right now, but we've installed flagpoles in Texas, Montana, Illinois, and Missouri. And, you know, as this thing kind of perpetuates and snowballs a little bit, we kind of continue to get more interest in surrounding states. And, you know, I'm getting calls from all around the country just because, in my experience, if something is easy to explain, then that's going to be an easy thing to action as well. And it's going to be easy to generate support around, you know. So there's a lot of vitriol and division in our country right now. But it's so nice to be part of a mission and a project that is just without any sort of animosity or controversy at all. It's nothing but good. Everybody that's part of it feels great. So that's kind of where we're at right now.
7: Yeah, and like you said, it's pretty straightforward. We bring flagpoles to veterans, and you put the American flag on top. You've got the state flag on bottom. You dig the hole, you fill it in, and you shake their hands, and you move on to the next one. I'm seeing in my notes here, by the way, veteranflagpoles.org, veteranflagpoles.org is the website. I want to hear about how you choose the recipients in just a second, but I'm seeing in my notes that for the flag, the setup, the solar light, the commercial-grade telescoping pole, it's about $750 per house.
8: Yes, sir. Correct. That's about our cost. Exactly.
7: And then how do you guys get them there? Road trip?
8: Yeah. I mean, it's we kind of have a few different angles. So we have military holidays that we found are special. So that might be a Gold Star Spouse Day. So that would be a spouse who lost, you know, lost their loved one in combat, or Vietnam Veterans Day. We have a real soft spot in our heart for Vietnam veterans. We do a lot for them. We have 12 holidays that we try to cover and make sure that somebody's getting a flagpole in recognition to basically bring some relevance and some highlight to that day. So that's one of the things. The other thing that we do three of them a year, but we call them campaigns. And this is when basically we flex all of our assets. So we bring all of our manpower online at once, and we will put you know, anywhere from 20 to 45 flagpoles in the ground. So for instance, Flag Day is kind of our flagship event. It just nests very well with what we do. Obviously we do flagpoles, and Flag Day is somewhat of a, you know, inconspicuous holiday and doesn't really get its due diligence. So we, on that day, we really hammer down. And, this year we put 37 flagpoles for veterans all across Northwest Iowa, 22 of which were in one town on one day. And, Spencer, Iowa. Whoa. Which made a real big impact. Yeah, it was really, really special. So we can do the onesies and twosies, or we can get the whole posse on board and put in dozens.
7: And now, how do we get your attention? How do we submit our dad, our grandpa, our wife, our spouse? Do we submit that online? And how do you choose who gets a poll?
8: Right. So, yeah, everything that we do is through our website. Folks are encouraged to get on there, check out what we do. That's where you can submit a veteran for a possible future install. We do, in terms of the selection process, really it's geared about what our focus is going to be. So if we're going to be doing a Vietnam Veteran Day, for instance, we're going to go down through our database and we're going to find volunteers in the area that we're selecting. If we're going to be doing the Navy birthday, we're going to go through and look at veterans that were in the Navy. You know, so we really cast a wide net. It's not, hey, this is an Iraq war veteran. That's all we're going to focus on. We've done one for every single campaign to date, which is really special, to include a World War II veteran. So it depends where the volunteers are located. We're always looking for volunteers. That's what drives everything. If you have good volunteers, then veteran submissions will follow. The funds will follow. We've never asked for a dollar. We're not the kind of folks who ask for money. But you know, that's how we operate largely. Yeah. Through that website.
7: And then you touched on it there, but what do you need? Do you need donations? Do you need volunteers? Do you need volunteers all across the country? I mean, you personally can't go to every single one of these, do you?
8: No, I do not. I've got an amazing team. I'm fortunate to be surrounded by some of the most driven, ethical people that we have, and some of them are military, some of them aren't. You don't have to be a veteran to be on board. Mm-hmm. The installations themselves take no more than about 45 minutes, so it's a very rapid process. That's always a very good thing, and it has a definitive end state, which I think people are attracted to. When you're done, you know that you've left something, a permanent visual reminder that the veteran can look out of their window every single day, or when they're pulling into their driveway, and know that people still deeply care about what they did. I don't make it to all of them, but fortunately I am surrounded by an amazing team, and we've got team leads that go all throughout the state, and they'll be responsible for kind of housing the inventory and contacting the veteran. But I would say the need for us, you know, is funds. Basically, in my mind, I think of, you know, we are a completely volunteer-based force, so nobody's getting paid a dime for this. Quite the opposite. We've all put money into it, and we're happy, and that's that we love doing it. But every $500 we get really is kind of what leads to another veteran getting a flagpole in their yard. I mean, our cost is about $750, but, you know, that's kind of the figure we always keep in our head. So,
7: yeah. Veteranflagpoles.org. I'm glad we're sharing it this week, Independence Day week. 4th of July is on Saturday. I've got my flag up. I've had it up year round. I've got my bunting up, though. Everything looks great.
8: And
7: it just look, you know, you just feel, it feels just so Americana to go down a street and see all the flags out. So I totally get this project, and why don't you, one more time, veteranflagpoles.org, but why don't you share another story with us? Because that first story was great. Give me another one.
8: Yeah, so, you know, recently in Iowa, we've had multiple soldiers that were killed in action in recent conflicts, and one of the soldiers that we lost, his name was Nate Howard, and we had the extreme privilege to show up at his wife's house. And it was a very somber install, but we were surrounded by a really faith-based, strong family. And when we left that yard, it was just really special to kind of look back in your mirror and see this American flag flying in a yard that this widow could look at every time and think about her husband, Staff Sergeant Nate Howard. And moving forward on, this is really special to us, and it's kind of serendipitous the way this whole thing worked out. But our actually, just through pure fate, our 250th install will happen on our nation's 250th birthday. And we are going to dedicate that to Sergeant Declan Cody, who was killed in action in Kuwait through a drone strike. And we are going to go to his parents' house and give him flagpole number 0250 in honor of his service and to memorialize his efforts to this country. So, if it's, you know, there's just no shortage of emotion or stories. It's every time you walk into one of these, you know, these install opportunities, it's just something special waiting behind. It's really, really cool.
7: Eric, you're doing some really great work. Founder and president of Veteran Flagpole Initiative. 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Thank you so much for your service, and thank you for what you're doing after you got out.
8: Hey, thank you, sir. I really appreciate this platform. Thank you for what you're doing. And just one last reminder, anybody can find us on Facebook as well with Veteran Flagpole Initiative. Thank you so much for your time. Really greatly appreciate it. Happy 4th.
7: Thanks. Thanks, Eric. And that's going to be a great 250 that you just mentioned there. It is America at Night. I think I just got the chills thinking about that. VeteranFlagpoles.org is the website.
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9: I'm Josh Gilbert, filling in for McGraw, and we just had a wonderful conversation with Eric Dolash, founder of Veteran Flagpole Initiative. VeteranFlagpoles.org is the website. Check that out. We got a text that just came in, 1-844-2-McGraw, 1-844-2-McGraw. 262-4729, and they sent a picture. It says, happy 250th, and it's a picture of what appears to be a Ford F-150 with double flags on the back. So I love to see that. Thanks for sending that in. But speaking of the flag, I saw what might be the saddest thing, the saddest story I have seen in a long time. This came out yesterday. NBC.com, NBC News posted this story. And the headline says, as the nation turns 250,

Many Americans say the Stars and Stripes is now a red flag. And it goes on to talk about how people are embarrassed to hang the flag or fly the flag because they think that it means people will think they're MAGA. There's a gentleman, a 72-year-old gentleman, who says that if we fly the flag, I love flying the flag, but if we do, we put out signs to make it clear that we are not part of the MAGA movement. Someone else said, I don't agree with what's going on right now. Master Sergeant Frank Chappell of the Air National Guard, he said instead of flying the U.S. flag, he flies the flag of the state of Pennsylvania. And it just made me realize, we all know what's been going on the past 10, 15 years when it comes to the flag, people not standing up for the flag, people wearing the flag, everybody's talking about the flag. But if you refuse to fly the flag, or you look at the flag and you say that's a symbol of a different political group, or they've hijacked my flag and I can't fly that flag now, you're hanging on too tight. If you're thinking that that flag is representative of you and your political persuasion only, you're hanging on too tight. This is the week where we're celebrating 250 years of being a country. And NBC News has eight pages of people talking about why they will or won't fly the flag. If we can't all just be on the same page when it comes to the Stars and Stripes, hanging it up, that's my flag, that's your flag, that's his flag, that's her flag. It's all of our flag. And I cannot believe that we are at a point in our country where we are so divided that even the flag has become a political football. This happens to just be the worst story that I have seen on what should be one of the greatest weeks, since 1976, since the bicentennial. But it does feel off. It does feel like whatever they're doing down there on the National Mall, everything that was leading up to it, it feels off. People aren't participating. People have checked out. People are not getting involved in what should be a huge celebration for this country, 250 years. We had that conversation with Kenessee Davis last night, talking about the Revolutionary War, talking about what all of that means even today, 250 years later. And we're arguing about the flag still? This is my flag. This flag is your flag. This flag is my flag from California to New York Islands. This flag was made for you and me, and we should all be proud to hang it and fly it and put a light on it. You know, McGraw shared a story with me. I don't know if he shared it with you, but he had a neighbor come over and point to his flag, and he said, oh, I didn't know you were one of those. One of what? An American? It's the 250th anniversary of the United States of America. And this flag is for you. It's for me. It's for all of us. I've got mine up. And like I mentioned, I got my bunting up. My house looks good. I even put a flag on the back of the golf cart. It's America at Night with McGraw-Milhaven. My name is Josh Gilbert, filling in for McGraw. Thanks for having me.

0: Time is running out. Nominations for Keene's Best 2026 close this Wednesday, July 1st at 5 p.m. And here's what that means. If your business isn't nominated by then, you're out. 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Nominations close Wednesday, July 1st at 5 p.m. Go now. 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
3: From ABC News, I'm Dave Packer. We're getting a clearer picture of President Trump's massive crypto earnings since the start of his second term.
4: According to newly released personal financial disclosure documents for 2025, President Trump appears to have earned over $1 billion from his cryptocurrency ventures. At least $524 million comes from the sale of cryptocurrency tokens through the Trump-connected World Liberty Financial. The disclosure report, which is 927 pages, also listed earnings of $636 million from a licensing agreement with Celebration Coin for the sale of the president's meme coin. Karen Travers, ABC News, Washington.
3: Democrats took to the Capitol steps to celebrate today's Supreme Court ruling to protect birthright citizenship. New York Democratic Congresswoman Grace Meng blasted President Trump's attempt to redefine citizenship.
5: We are American. We belong here. And no wannabe king will ever take that away from us.
3: But House Speaker Mike Johnson.
6: I'm very disappointed in that outcome. I think it subjects the country to serious challenges going forward, and we'll have to deal with it as a Congress.
3: New Jersey Republican Congressman Tom Kaine Jr. back on Capitol Hill today, ending the months-long mystery of where he was, saying he was hospitalized for depression.
7: To my constituents, thank you. Thank you for your patience. Thank you for your understanding. Thank you for your prayers. And thank you for allowing me the honor of serving you.
3: Primary night in Colorado, the Associated Press has projected that Attorney General Phil Weiser will win the Democratic primary for governor, beating U.S. Senator Michael Bennet, and the AP projects incumbent Senator John Hickenlooper will win the Democratic primary for U.S. Senate. After eight seasons, basketball superstar LeBron James will not be returning to the Los Angeles Lakers next season. The 41-year-old will now hit free agency to find a new home for his 24th season in the league. 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
3: Before the Supreme Court adjourned, it decided to take up a major gun case next term.
12: They have announced that they will review the constitutionality of state bans on AR-15 semi-assault rifles. These are weapons that are prohibited in 10 states, plus the District of Columbia. They've been used in some of the deadliest mass shootings in the United States, including Sandy Hook and Uvalde. So many children there killed with these weapons. States responding to that, trying to limit the sale and possession, but now the justices have indicated they're ready to decide whether, in fact, that's unconstitutional.
3: ABC's Devin Dwyer. One of the big wireless carriers is pulling the plug on some of its low-cost plans.
13: T-Mobile is retiring some of its legacy phone plans, which could affect customers who had Simple Choice or Magenta plans, as well as some old Sprint customers who were grandfathered over from the two companies' merger in 2020. T-Mobile is automatically moving all those customers over to more modern phone plans, with price increases of around $4 a line, likely.
3: ABC's Mike Dubusky. Serena Williams was beat beaten by 20-year-old Maya Joint of Australia in her first professional singles match in nearly 4 years in the opening round of Wimbledon. The Consumer Confidence Board says America's attitudes towards the economy improved this month as gas prices started to go down. But the survey also found that more Americans think it's hard to get a job. Dave Packer, ABC News.
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20: 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Google Carrie Underwood and flag and just take a look at this. This is quite the sight to see on this Independence Day week. Coming up next, we have an interview, a chat with Ernie Isley, the one and the only Ernie Isley of the Isley Brothers. And would you believe it? They have great songs, so great that not only do the Beatles cover them, but so does Ice Cube and the Notorious B.I.G., not to mention the fact that the one, the only Jimi Hendrix was a guitarist for the Isley Brothers and lived in their house for a couple of years. What a great story. Ernie Isley's going to share it with us next. It's America at Night.
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13: Welcome back to America at Night with McGraw-Milhaven. McGraw out this week. Josh Gilbert filling in for him. And I got a special treat. This is a treat for me, as well as you guys, the listeners. When I was getting married just a couple of years ago, there was one requirement. My wife wanted a real band. That's fine. I gave in on that. But I said they have to know Shout. Because you cannot get married in America without playing Shout. And we have with us Ernie Isley from the Isley Brothers.
14: Hello, hello.

0: And of course, Shout came out in 1959, but I want to go back to the very beginning. I also, Ernie, want to talk about the influence that you have had on hip hop over the years. I think two of the biggest hip hop songs of all time, Today Was a Good Day by Ice Cube and, Notorious B.I.G. Big Papa. Yeah. Mm-hmm. They sample.
1: Yes.
0: Isley Brothers song, not to mention the fact that I think you've got a Grammy because of Kendrick Lamar.
1: Yes.
0: So not only have you guys, the Isley Brothers, had this career of your own, but now you're living on through future generations through samples, because everybody, and I want to find out where you were when you heard for the first time some of these songs. But Ernie Isley is our guest from the Isley Brothers. He is the guitar virtuoso behind Who's That Lady? And your brother Ronald. And you guys are still around. Your brother Ronald is the vocalist. And he's been there since the very beginning. Isley Brothers start in 1954 in Cincinnati. And Shout hits big in 1959. But you're much younger. What do you remember about the beginnings of the Isley Brothers before you joined the band?
1: When we would go see them in the shows, it was amazing and be a room full of strangers. Lights go out. And they start performing Shout. And everybody would go nuts. They were a very hard act to follow. And nobody wanted to follow them. Jackie Wilson did not want to follow him. Otis Redding did not want to follow him. Nobody wanted to follow him because you couldn't follow them after that song. Everybody went nuts on it. And they still go nuts. Shout and Twist and Shout were performed by the Beatles before they came to America. And at that Shea Stadium concert, the first song they did,
0: I've seen
1: Twist and Shout.
0: I've seen the videos, and you know, John used to say that he would try to save that for the very end because it just completely wrecked his vocal cords. But Ronald didn't have a problem with it.
1: No,
0: Twist and Shout comes out in 1962. The Beatles cover it, and you tell a famous story. I want to talk about, you know, like I said, Ice Cube and Kendrick Lamar, but people were covering your songs.
1: Yes.
0: Even back in 1963. So you're how old on the playground and kids come up to you and say, "Hey, we heard your brother's song covered by the Beatles."
1: Yeah. After the Beatles, you know, made their splash in America, I was on the playground in sixth grade and, we would be singing Beatles songs on the school bus, you know, to school, from school, and they started singing Twist and Shout, and then somebody said, "Hey, we got to talk to Ernie because that's their song." They came over to me, sixth grade, and said, "Hey, Ernie, you know, the Beatles, how you feel about the Beatles taking your brother's song?" And I said, first of all, they did not take it. It shows that they were listening. It shows that they were influenced. And, I'm glad that they were listening, and they recorded it, and you know, it's a flattering thing for them to have done it, and for it to be such a big signature hit for them. I think when you think of the Beatles, Twist and Shout emotionally is the Beatles. That's the four of them. That was before they split. And they were still in the growing period. I had a chance to run into Paul McCartney, and make a long story short, I went over to him and I tapped him on his, he was sitting down, I went over to him, I tapped him on his shoulder. He stood up at his full height and he gave me an embrace that just about cut my wind off. And we were both yelling in each other's ear. And I was saying, you know, "Paul, you know, you and Ringo, George, John, you guys are just wonderful." And he said in my ear, "Ernie, if it were not for the Isley Brothers, the Beatles would still be in Liverpool."

0: happened to go on stage together, and we performed Twist and Shout. Jennifer Hudson was there. Bon Jovi was there. All sorts of people. And when we sang it, you know, Twist and Shout is like the equivalent of Happy Birthday. Everybody knows that song. Everybody knows the lyric. And they were all standing and clapping as we were doing it and singing along with us. And when we finished, you know, they gave us a standing ovation, like, you know, do something else. And it was like, we can't. That's not possible.
1: Yeah, we don't top that.
0: No. And thing was, Jimi Hendrix was a house guest and an employee when I was 11 years old.
1: So Jimmy joins the Isley Brothers
0: in 63.
1: Just as a touring guitarist, as a powerful part of the band.
0: He was part of the band. He was.
1: And where did you guys find him? This is before Monterey. This is before
0: 1963.
1: Woodstock. Mm-hmm. 1963. Where did you guys find Jimmy?
0: They found him in Greenwich Village because the guitarist that they had, you know, quit.
1: Yeah.
0: Say, hey, man, we got some gigs coming up. You know, you guys know anybody that plays guitar? I said, yeah. Well, is he any good? He said, yeah. Is he better than the guy that we saw in North Carolina? I said, yeah. Is he better than the guy with Sam Cooke? Yeah. Is he better than the guy with Wilson Pickett? Yeah. He's in Greenwich Village. Can't miss him. And they ran into him. Said, hey, understand you play guitar. Would you like to play with the Isley Brothers? He was like, are you kidding me? Yeah, because he was unemployed at the time. Play something for me. I can't. Why not? My guitar's in the pawn shop.
1: Oh, no.
0: It's 1963. My guitar's in the pawn shop. I can't play anything. My guitar's in the pawn shop. All right, so they go to the pawn shop and get his guitar out. Play something for me. I can't. Why not? I need some guitar strings. So they get him some guitar strings, and he strings his guitar up, and you notice that he's stringing it up, you know.
1: Lefty.
0: Lefty. And then he starts playing, and in about, you know, like 3 minutes, it's like, you're hired.
1: Yeah.
0: You know, you're hired. You know, you come with us to New Jersey, and we'll introduce you to the rest of the guys in the band. You know, I can't make rehearsals in New Jersey. I don't have a place to stay.
1: So we stay with you guys.
0: Mm-hmm. We have a spare bedroom in our mother's house. And, you know, Jimmy, you play very well, but your guitar is kind of scruffy looking. We're going to have to get you a new axe. What kind of guitar would you like? He said, are you kidding me? He said, no. He said, Fender? He said, yeah. Got him his first white Fender guitar, very first one they bought it. And he comes into the house. Ma's a new guitarist that we just hired. He's going to be staying here in the bedroom in the back. There's Jimi Hendrix. This is my mother. Oh, hi, Mrs. Isley. And this is two little brothers, Marvin and Ernie. Hi. And we'd be playing kickball with my friends in the backyard. Kickball or softball. They start playing something, and the game would stop. And all of us would run inside the house to the basement, and the band's on there playing. And, you know, you see Jimmy, and he's playing, and he hits a note, and he looks around in the air like the note is floating or something like that. And then he reaches out with his left hand and, like, grabs it and stops the note, and he looks over at us and winks. And we'd, you know, he'd be playing, and we'd laugh, not because it was funny, but because it was good.
1: It was so good.
0: Yeah.
1: So how long was Jimmy with the Isley Brothers?
0: About two and a half years.
1: Is he on any of the records?
0: Yes. His first record was a song called Testify. He took a guitar solo on it. And the song was created as a showcase for him.
1: For Jimmy.
0: Mm-hmm. In October of 68, we had a rehearsal. Ronald had come up with this song it's your thing. I do what you want to do, you know. And he sang it a cappella and is stomping his right foot. I can tell you who to sock it to. And then he stopped and he was waiting to see what we would say.
1: Was this the first big record that you played on?
0: Yes, it was.
1: And it's Your Thing.
0: Yep.
1: An all-time classic.
0: Yep. And he sang it on the first take. So, and that was the way it sounded. And it was supposed, they were trying to make it come out before 68 was over. But, you know, in November, you know, anytime in November of any year, you're going to hear Frank Sinatra. You're going to hear Nat King Cole. You're going to hear Andy Williams. You're going to hear everybody singing Christmas songs. So the record company did not want and would not release It's Your Thing because of that. So it went over into the next year in 69. And it came out, I think, in February of that year. And it's kaboom. It was, you know, that's been the biggest 45 in the Isley Brothers' career. And it was a monster of a record. And it still is in terms of its place among the singles. That's the biggest one.
1: Bigger than Shout, bigger than Twist and Shout. To this day.
0: Yes.
1: And when you hear it, when you're out and about or you're watching a movie or you're watching a TV commercial and you hear It's Your Thing.
0: It's cool.
1: Yeah, I bet.
0: When we first played that lady for the folks at CBS and they heard it for the very first time, they said, well, you know, it doesn't have saxophones or trumpets, you know, like It's Your Thing. Has this guitar sound. We like it, but we don't know what kind of category to put it in. What do you guys suggest? And we were like, man, you know, just put it out. Just put it out, and it will make itself heard. And it turns out that it did. That was my senior year of college, my last year of college. And I could turn on my I could turn on my radio on AM left to right and hear that lady.
1: Because it was on every.
0: I could turn on FM and hear that lady. It was literally everywhere. And I had some guy in a philosophy class ask me something about Socrates and Plato. And did I know what the professor was talking about? And I thumbed through my notes and I found it. And his next question was, is that you playing guitar on that record? I said, is that what you wanted to know? Yeah. He was like, yeah. Are you playing a Strat? What kind of amp are you out of? What are you gauging your strings? How'd you get that tone, man? Wow.
1: Do you think that Jimmy passed away, Jimi mm-hmm. Hendrix passed away in 1969?
0: 70.
1: Mm-hmm. You come out with this now infamous, I call it sizzling guitar mm-hmm. on that lady. Mm-hmm. Do you think if you had a chance to talk to him,
0: He'd be laughing. He'd be cracking up laughing. And the reason why he'd be laughing is because Ernie was the one in the room with me whenever I was playing. So I would find a social studies book or something. You know, if I'd come out of my bedroom. He had his own room in the back, but he'd come out, and of course he'd have his guitar with him, and he'd be playing, maybe looking out the window in the front of the house, or be in the kitchen or whatever, you know. And I had my homework and all that, but I was really observing and listening to him. So he would have been laughing. So, you know, I was already experienced before everybody else. Because I already, you know, so when people heard it, it was like, a lot of people were saying when they heard that lady, it's like, that's Jimmy. It's like, no, it's not. It's Carlos Santana. It's like, no, it's not. Well, who is that? Ernie. It's like, who is Ernie? No. Oh, he's a brother?
1: He's the kid that was pretending to do his geography homework.
0: Yeah.
1: While Jimi Hendrix was practicing.
0: Yeah, yeah. So he'd be laughing. And he would have known, you know, without knowing it, but he would have known, like, yeah.
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1: Back to America at Night, back to our guest, Ernie Isley. He's in studio with us. Thank you so much, Ernie. And we were talking about that lady when we went to commercial break. And, and all these years later, Kendrick Lamar samples that sizzling guitar sound. And you find yourself with a Grammy.
2: Yeah.
1: How'd that happen? Nice.
2: Well, I understand that he was a big Isley Brother fan. And at some point before he started working on that album, he sort of got all his Isley Brother records and went into a room and shut the door and was studying them and listening to them. And then that's why he decided he wanted to do, he wanted to use that lady. That was one of the songs he was using. And, you know, wow, he, you know, it turned out really great for him. And, you know, all of the rappers really have, we didn't know this. I thought at the time that we were doing our records that although they were, you know, platinum and double platinum, I thought they would have been bigger than they were. But we didn't know about, technology having its effect on music and folks doing something called sampling. So I was riding up La Brea Avenue towards Sunset one day and I heard, I love it when you call me Big Papa, throw your hands in the air if you're a true player. I'm like, what is he talking about? Because I see some ladies tonight that you be having my baby. I started I started laughing. Not because it was funny, but because I said, he's going to have a hit. He's going to have a hit, and it's probably going to be bigger than ours, Between the Sheets. And it was.
1: So Between the Sheets comes out in the 80s. Mm-hmm. Notorious B.I.G. samples it in the mid-90s. Mm-hmm. When that song come, did you know ahead of time? Does the record label call you and tell you this
2: they
1: is coming?
2: They sent us. They had sent us, as the sampling started to find its place, we found that we'd be getting requests to use our songs as sample. And Ronald showed me this letter one day about Notorious B.I.G. wanting to use Between the Sheets and something called Big Papa. But the first time I heard it was when it came over my car radio. And it's like, that's going to be, he's going to have a hit. And he did. And it's there's tons of folks that did use Between the Sheets. I know Whitney Houston used it. Everybody was sampling Between the Sheets, but making it like it was just their record, you know, but they were using it as a sample. So we got sampled a lot by the rappers and
1: Ice Cube. Today was a good day.
2: Today was a good day. Wow.
1: Footsteps in the Dark.
2: That was a monster.
1: Was that the first time that the Isley Brothers were sampled in that genre that blew up like it did?
2: No.
1: Or were people taking your stuff in the 80s?
2: That record was one of the biggest records of the year. That was another one. See You at the Crossroads. Bone Slugs and Harmony. That was the biggest record of the year, that year. See You at the Crossroads. And that's Isley's...
1: Isley sample.
2: Yeah. Make Me Say It Again, Girl.
1: Now Kendrick Lamar, he's a younger guy. He has a chance to go back and look at the Isley Brothers catalog. But people like Christopher Wallace, Notorious B.I.G., Ice Cube, even the guys in Bone, they probably grew up with this stuff. Did you ever have a chance to talk to Ice Cube and say, You know?
2: Yes.
1: Did this play in your front room when you were a kid?
2: We saw him once in the airport, you know, flying. We happened to be flying back from New York to L.A., and he was on the same flight. And I went over to him and said, "Hey, man, thank you. You did amazing. You know, we love you. We love your version of what you did with the song." And Footsteps in the Dark and Ice Cube's version both got on Grand Theft Auto.
1: Oh, really?
2: Mm-hmm.
1: Both versions?
2: Yes.
1: Now, I got to tell you, Ernie, this isn't just because you came in and sat down and talked to us. Whenever I hear Ice Cube's version, I always go back to your version because I like it better.
2: Oh, hey, we're not mad at that either.
1: Yeah, but as a, you know, as a 12-year-old growing up hearing Ice Cube, it's the first time I ever heard this song. Yeah. It's kind of a revelation. Did he tell you why he picked that song?
2: He liked it.
1: You just liked it?
2: He liked it, and he embraced it, and I guess he went into his garage or his basement, and, you know, he had cassette players or whatever that he could use to sample certain sections of the song, and then he just did his version, and it came out, and it seemed like everybody had heard it, his version, liked it, you know, and they had played it at Dodger Stadium, the last World Series that the Dodgers performed, and they had him out there doing it, and he was using it. When Barack Obama was president-elect, and he was sitting along with his wife and the vice president in front of the Lincoln Memorial, okay? And Garth Brooks took off his cowboy hat and laid his guitar down and went to the mic and said, "Way!" I said, "Oh, my God." In front of Abraham Lincoln. "You know, you make me want to kick my heels up and throw my..." And the president-elect's, both of his hands went up, his wife's hands went up, Joe Biden's hand, and the folks out there on the mall, all of them. You see all these hands going up. I was like, "My God," on the song "Shout." You know, that was a total surprise to me. I didn't even, and Garth Brooks, get out of here. You know, but he knew the song. Bruce Springsteen closes his show with "Shout." You know,
1: to this day. Mm-hmm. So when you look back on what you were doing, I want to talk about the hip hop thing for just a second. You guys were still making records through the late 70s, early 80s. You're still making music today.
2: Mm-hmm.
1: But what did you think of rap when it first started? And did you ever think these, you know, they're taking the disco hits, but did you ever think, well, they're going to start taking ours too?
2: You don't know that. The only thing you know is that, you know, you have your music out there and somebody does it. I mean, I didn't know that this English group was going to do Twist and Shout.
1: Yeah.
2: I didn't, you know, only, much less that English group was going to be as big as they became. And when the Beatles first performed on Ed Sullivan, I'm sitting on the couch. I'm on the left-hand side of the couch. My brother Marvin's on the right-hand side of the couch. And Jimi Hendrix is sitting between us. And Ed Sullivan said, "Ladies and gentlemen, the Beatles!" You know. And they came out there and they performed. And a couple of days later, there was a meeting with the whole band. And my eldest brother Kelly took the floor and said, "You know, this English group, Beatles thing, this is not hype. This is not publicity. They have changed popular music or rock and roll as we knew it. It is changed. It's not going to go back. I don't know what's going to happen, you know, with Fabian or Bobby Rydell or maybe even Elvis. I don't know. But I think we're going to be all right because they do Shout and Twist and Shout. Now, they got two guitar players.
3: But we got Jimmy.
2: And he looked over at, I looked over at Jimmy when he said it, and he said it just like that.
3: But we got Jimmy.
2: And I looked over at Jimmy, and Jimmy was grinning ear to ear at that remark. Because it was true, you know. And that nobody, you know, I knew, with all due respect, I knew nobody could hang with Jimmy. No, really. And that's 1963, 64. Yeah. You know. So that's, you know, you can be in a privileged kind of a situation just to know that you're a part of something that's unique. And I ran into Ringo Starr too. And Ringo said, Ernie, you guys, the Isley Brothers, you all helped us hit our stride. It's very gracious of them, you know. And Paul had gone on stage after after we were both talking in each other's ear. Paul had gone on stage, and he said that, you know, Isley Brothers, you know, you're here tonight, but you guys helped us get to where we were trying to go. And then we sang Twist and Shout together, the first time the Isleys or a Beatle had ever done the song. My brother Marvin had a deluxe Cadillac in 1975 and big fat white wall tires, and it was like a beautiful orange color. And he was driving in New York, and he was over there near the Dakota, apparently. He came to a stoplight, looked up to his right, and John Lennon was over there. And John Lennon waved at him. And I said, did you tell him to get in the car?
0: Yeah.
2: He said, oh, no, man. But I waved back. And I was like, yeah. But, you know, he had Isley on the license plate.
1: Oh, so he knew.
2: So he knew. You know, between the way the car looked and Isley on the license plate, he just waved. And, you know, so you know this, it's amazing that the camaraderie that you can have with the different artists. When we were going to do a festival show at Yankee Stadium in 69, and my brother Kelly called Jimmy, and then we were going to do it in like early July, I think. And Jimmy, look, we're going to do this show, this festival show, and we want you to wondered if you could do it with us. He was like, oh man, great, I'd love to, but let me speak to my people first and I'll get back to you. And a couple of days went by, and he called back and said, hey, Kelly, you know, I'd love to do it, man, but I have this commitment to something called the Woodstock Arts and Music Festival in August. And the promoters are concerned that they may lose ticket sales if I perform with you guys first. So he didn't have a crystal ball either, you know. But it's amazing. Just the way that things go.
1: Where do you keep your Grammys? I don't get to ask this question a lot.
2: Oh, I have them on various mantles.
1: You know, some people they get embarrassed by them. So, oh, I put it in the bathroom to keep me humble. No, they're up on the mantles, and you look at them every day. Well, you can hang your hat on that. And that, as they always say, imitation is the best form of flattery.
2: Mm-hmm.
1: You guys have influenced generations of musicians as well, who have either sampled or just outright taken your songs and redone them. So, Ernie Isley, you've had a wonderful career.
2: Yeah.
1: I appreciate you sharing with us here on America at Night.
2: Yeah.
1: And I wish you good fortune in the future. You guys got your star on the Hollywood Walk of Fame.
2: Yeah.
1: And I wish you good fortune in the future. You guys got your star on the Hollywood Walk of Fame.
2: Yeah.
1: And you're still playing music to this day.
2: Amen.
4: This is America.

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3: Josh Gilbert filling in for McGraw tonight, and thank you so much for allowing me to sit in the chair for a couple of days. Heat wave, I'm inside a nice, cool studio. I hope you are keeping cool as well, because this is coming on a lot of parts of the country. St. Louis, Dallas, Nashville, Chicago, Detroit, D.C. It is hot out there, 97, 98, 99. So everybody stay cool for the 4th of July weekend coming up. And, you know, I saw weirdly though, real hot, but in the Northern Rockies, in like Montana, they have a strange late June winter storm. Snow in the Rockies, 99 degrees in DC, snow in the Rockies. So I guess it's one of those things you can never really predict it. I guess the weather people can try to predict it. But did you see over in Europe the heat wave that's going on over there? And they say 1,000 deaths in France because of the heat. And I'm sitting here in, you know, I'm a St. Louis guy. I know how our summers can be, you know, 100 degrees, 100% humidity. And when they always say, oh, there's a heat wave back east, and all these media companies, they're all based in New York, and they're, oh, it's going to be a heat wave. And they say a high of 92. I just roll my eyes. Call me when you break 100. Call me when your humidity is at 95%. Then I'll give you your heat wave. But over in France, they said it hit 110 in Paris last week. 110 degrees. Yeah, I'm not rolling my eyes at that one. That's hot. That's real hot. And they say that they stopped selling alcohol in public and at public events and public things because alcohol and heat just do not mix. And they said there were a lot of drownings, actually, because people were jumping into any canal or any body of water that they could find, whether they're strong swimmers or not. And you top off that with a couple of drinks, and it's no good. So they suspended alcohol sales in Paris and parts of France during this heat wave because it is a pretty serious deal. 1,000 deaths. And they say that over there in Europe, a lot of these buildings don't have AC. They can't get AC. Just the way that they were built all those years ago. No way to put in the central AC units and even the window units. So a lot of people struggling in Europe right now with this heat and no air conditioning. Boy. Can you imagine that? I did see something funny. We got World Cup going on right now. German fan in Houston sent out a tweet and said, man, it is hot here. Went inside the stadium to watch the game. He said, boy, I'm stuck right in front of the AC. It is freezing in here. Well, I just can never win. Guess you just can't ever win. It's America at Night. I'm Josh Gilbert filling in for McGraw. Try to stay cool out there if you're struggling in a heat wave.
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2: From ABC News, I'm Dave Packer. President Trump was dealt a blow to end birthright citizenship. The Supreme Court Tuesday siding with the long-held interpretation of the 14th Amendment that almost all persons born in the United States are citizens of the country. And the High Court upheld the state's rights to ban transgender athletes for competing in school sports not aligned with their sex at birth.
3: The justices allowing states to ban transgender girls and women from playing on women's teams. Citing both fairness and safety, Justice Brett Kavanaugh writes, states may maintain women's and girls' sports for biological females. In her partial dissent, Justice Sonia Sotomayor insisting it's not been proven that transgender student-athletes categorically posed dangers to competitive fairness and safety.
2: ABC's Mary Bruce. A dangerous heat wave this week across much of the country. ABC meteorologist Samara Theodore.
4: And the thing about it is, very little relief is coming overnight. It's not just the heat, it's the wildfires as well. Breckenridge, Glen Rock, Cheyenne, Telluride, down to Winslow, Pueblo, we have a red flag warning in place.
2: Where was he the last 4 months? New Jersey Republican Representative Tom Kane Jr. disclosed Tuesday was being treated for depression.
5: The doctors recommended that I remain in the hospital to address my illness. They explained to me that this would be the fastest way to recovery.
2: What's going on with Taylor Swift and Travis Kelce? There are what seem to be wedding-related activities being set up at New York's Madison Square Garden. ABC's Aaron Katursky.
6: The first one is Thursday afternoon at about 6 p.m., and that's supposed to be for about 100 people. 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That one's for about 1,000 people.
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2: President Trump says the Republican Party will hold a midterm convention in September to energize voters ahead of the election. One person was killed when a vehicle crashed into a bakery near Houston. Harris County Sheriff's Office Major Anthony McConnell says the driver is a man in his late 70s.
9: What we come to find is a vehicle drove into the business. We talked to the owner. He is an elderly male. Said he hit the wrong pedal, accelerated. He was planning on parking in front of the business.
2: Another person was hurt and sent to the hospital. Lawmakers have advanced a package meant to strengthen protections for kids online.
10: House lawmakers have passed the Kids Internet and Digital Safety Act. It's a bipartisan package of legislation that, among other things, would require social media companies to adopt new safety measures for children and restrict the use of minors' data for targeted advertising. Advocates say the bill is a step towards a safer internet for young people, but critics fear it may prompt tech platforms to adopt age verification measures for everyone, which is a concern if that additional data people are handing over gets breached. Mike Dubusky, ABC News.
2: In a court filing, attorneys for actress Blake Lively say Justin Baldoni's production company owes nearly $8 million in attorney's fees connected to a defamation lawsuit dismissed last year. It comes 2 weeks after a judge denied Lively's claim for damages against Baldoni, but allowed her to seek legal fees. Dave Packer, ABC News.
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16: 1-844-2-McGraw, 1-844-262-4729. That is the phone number. That is the text line number. So give us a call. Give us a text now. It's the open phone line hour. And it's time for me to get to talk to you, and you get to talk back to me. I appreciate you guys having me in here. I saw this story earlier today. The Monroeville Mall in Monroeville, Pennsylvania, just outside of Pittsburgh, was the site of the filming of Dawn of the Dead. That was the George A. Romero kind of follow-up sequel to Night of the Living Dead, classic from the late 60s. That was in the 70s when they filmed that. The Monroeville Mall, famous backdrop for the movie, is slated to be demolished. Walmart bought it in 2025, and there is no set timeline of what they're going to do with it. I got to imagine they're going to build a Walmart or a Sam's Club there. And the mall is going away. So a couple of weeks ago, the fans of the franchise all came out dressed as zombies, as you would imagine, and had one last meetup. I think since 2017, they've been having meetups at the mall. I can't imagine why it took so long for 2017 for them to start doing meetups at the mall. It is a very popular movie, very cult following, and everybody got all dressed up one last time. And I think they might have even watched the movie. They had a bunch of actors and actresses from the films come in and have a meetup. It's just like a Comic-Con, but for zombie lovers. And the Monroeville Mall, soon to be demolished, was the site of the last Night of the Living Dead, Dawn of the Dead meetup. So you can find pictures online of that. And if you live in the Pittsburgh area, I don't know if we air in Pittsburgh. I'd have to see the list. But if you were at the Monroeville Mall a couple weeks ago and you didn't know this was happening, I mean, they still have a Dick's Sporting Goods there. You know, there's still a couple of stores left open. Can you imagine showing up to the mall and a couple of zombies start walking your way? Pretty interesting sight. Now, George Romero spent his entire career doing the zombie thing, But interestingly enough, in what was this, 1974, he did a TV documentary, O.J. Simpson, Juice on the Loose, independently produced sports documentary on the career of O.J. Simpson. Up until that point, I think he had been in the league for about 5 years, and George Romero directed that. Well, I bring that up because as the Buffalo Bills are building their brand new Highmark Stadium right next to the old Highmark Stadium, outdoor venue in upstate Buffalo, New York, they didn't dome it. I think that the fans in Buffalo would probably have revolted if they had domed it up. Outdoor stadium, new Highmark Stadium. They have come out this week and they have said, for the new stadium, we will not be including O.J. Simpson in the Ring of Honor or in the Legends section outside of the stadium. Here is Bills President of Business Operations, Peter Gwelly, in a statement saying, we have made an organizational decision that he is not a fit to display inside our new stadium and in the family circle outside. As recently as this spring, the Bills had been debating whether to include O.J. in the area, and the design team was preparing for both possibilities. Now, he was inducted into their Wall of Fame in 1980. He was the first member inducted into the Bills Wall of Fame. It remained up over the years despite public debate, of course, what happened to O.J., or what O.J., some would say, did to himself. And they never did anything about it. But you could see a public distancing from the former fallen star. Still in the Hall of Fame, by the way, the Professional Hall of Fame in Canton. Buffalo Bills drafted O.J. with the number one pick in 1969. Spent 9 seasons with the Bills. He became the first running back in NFL history to have 2,000 rushing yards in a season in 1973 and made 5 first-team All-Pro squads. But when O.J. died of cancer in April of 2024, 76 years old, at the time of his death, the Bills made a step towards distancing themselves from the former star by not releasing a statement or acknowledging his passing. So you could kind of see the writing on the wall there, but with the new Highmark Stadium in Buffalo, the decision has come down officially. And, I don't know how to feel about it. I mean, obviously, O.J. is, found acquitted of the murder charge in the criminal courtroom, found guilty when they took it to the civil trial. And then, of course, what happened at that hotel room in Vegas ultimately put him in jail for a couple of years. So O.J. Simpson, it makes sense. I mean, my God, yes, it makes sense. But it does sound weird when you hear it officially confirmed. No O.J. at the new Bills Stadium. On the text line, we were talking weather when we went into break. And somebody said, I live in a tent in the southern desert. I'm used to 120-plus degrees with no A.C. for 4 months each summer. The monsoon rains only make it humid as they rain at night there. Wow. I mean, I'm glad we're coming in loud and clear in the tent in the southern desert. But boy, I mean, we heard stories last summer about Arizona getting up into the hundreds for like 40, 50 days straight. They were saying that the homeless population was suffering from burns and had to be sent to the hospital because they were, sleeping on the streets or sitting on the streets, and the pavement was just burning their skin. Can you imagine? And now imagine sleeping in a tent for 4 months in that kind of weather. It is hot out there, everybody. Take care of yourselves. 1-844-2-McGraw is our phone number. 1-844-262-4729 is the phone number to call. It's the phone number to text as well. All right, Alex back at the studio, the mothership in D.C., got a couple of voicemails that we want to hit. We got Jane Doe. We were talking about the 4th of July yesterday, and I call it Independence Day. I made a suggestion. This Independence Day falls on a Saturday. I say we, at least I. A lot of people get the day off on Friday. in observance of the holiday, since it does land on the weekend. You get Friday off, you celebrate big time on Saturday, and then you get a Sunday to recuperate and get ready to go back to work on Monday. I said, this is the perfect way to do it. We should make it official. And every year we should have Independence Day on the first Saturday of July. A lot of people call me crazy, and as I was walking out of the studio last night, someone said, you're nuts. This is why America's in the shape it is, because we don't respect tradition. And then they said, we can't wait for McGraw to come back. So, well, you'll get your wish. He comes back on Monday. My point is, celebrate this weekend. And then on Monday, Tuesday, Wednesday, text in and call McGraw and say, you know what, Josh? He was on to something. This was pretty great. We had two full days of parties. This was pretty, maybe we should, you'll be thinking about it at least. You'll be thinking about it. Somebody mentioned it on the voicemail. Alex, let's hear it.
17: Don't change July 4th. We never should have changed May 30th, Memorial Day, for the obvious reasons. Do not change July 4th. That's it.
16: Okay. Well, can't argue with that. She mentions Memorial Day. I brought that up as well. Memorial Day and Labor Day, both summer holidays, both are on the last Monday and the first Monday, respectively. But back in the day, it used to be on the 30th of May, whichever day that happened to land on. Tuesday, Wednesday, Saturday, Sunday. Let's see what Doug thought about it. Back to the voicemails. Doug talking about 4th of July.
18: I like the idea about the extra day for the 4th of July. Anybody who likes that's all right with me. Also, Super Bowl should be played on Saturday night instead of Sunday, and you have another day to rest up there. And also, I was just wondering where you started out on radio and where you went to college. And yeah, you did a good job last night.
16: Well, I appreciate that, Doug, calling in. And I'll answer his questions first. I am on the radio. I've been on the radio in St. Louis for 16 years. Sometimes I can't believe that. 16 years. And I went to college at the University of Missouri, MIZ. I'm waiting for the rest of the country to respond. ZOU. I am a proud son. True son. And a proud Tiger. So thanks for the call, Doug. And, I mean, he brings up a good point. He brings up a good point. Phone numbers. 1-844-2-McGraw. 1-844-262-4729. Alex, play that one again. Play Doug again, because he brought up a good point, and I wanna hear it again. I just forgot what he had said.
18: I like the idea about the extra day for the 4th of July.
16: Oh yes, the Super Bowl.
18: Right with me. Also, Super Bowl should be played on Saturday night.
16: Super Bowl. The Super Bowl should be played on a Saturday night. Why is this? I know that the NFL owns Sunday, and everybody's used to watching football on Sunday. But all these goofy stories about lost productivity on Monday. By the way, there's no such thing as lost productivity. If I don't get it done on Monday because I'm hungover from the Super Bowl, I think I'll make it up on Tuesday, Wednesday, Thursday. I'm not going to lose money here just because I got a little brown bottle flu. But you hear all these stories about lost productivity. You hear all these, I guess hotels, they get an extra day because you got to wait until Monday. You probably get there on a Friday or Saturday. But why is the Super Bowl still on a Sunday? And there's really nothing to compete with in early February. Some people say, let's extend the season longer, add another bye week, add another game, and push the Super Bowl further into February so that it lines up with President's Day, which a lot of people have off as well. And so you bake in a day off. This is my idea. I think I'm with Doug. Let's have the Super Bowl on a Saturday. Going to the phones, Dave in San Francisco's on the line, America at Night. Dave, welcome to the show.
19: Oh, thanks. You know, I don't know if you paid attention to all those Supreme Court rulings today, but a couple of them are pretty creepy, but one of them's kind of funny. You know the one where he has to pay the woman that he raped?
16: Yeah, E. Jean Carroll.
19: Right. Well, there a lot of the, you know, the defenders of Trump are still out there trying to claim that he's not really a rapist. But in the court hearing, she never saw his penis, right?
16: Okay.
19: She only felt something. And okay. So is that rape? And so it was digital. I think they call it digital. I forgot it, but digital is part of it. And it's forcible entry. There's different. Every state has different phrases for it. But that's what it was. And then is that rape? And then this guy gets to even go into the election after that conviction. And then he's a cheapskate, and he has to come up to the Supreme Court that he has to pay her. Do you see how much he weighs? Every lie he does costs us billions and billions of dollars. Every lie. And there's like 30,000 lies for his first term. And at this point, you know, he should just do a simple apology to Iran. Oh, I fired all the experts.
16: No. Dave, if you've been paying attention, he doesn't apologize. And I think he learned that from his protege, or he's the protege. He learned that from his lawyer way back when. You know, the man's name escapes me now, but he was with Charles McCarthy hearings. Roy Cohn. He learned from Roy Cohn, you never apologize. And as we've seen in both administrations, never apologize, just keep going. And frankly, Dave, the media cycle will turn over and we'll forget about it. And you say,
19: No, we need him out right now. This guy is a waste of time, and every dime he spends, he has caused the American reputation to get, just before our 250th birthday, the lawn is a mess. And he's supposed to be the best landlord. This guy is a joke, much less every lie costs us billions and should apologize. And if he doesn't apologize, then that's a negligence. It's a form of willful negligence.
16: All right. Well, Dave, I'll let you hold your breath because the apology ain't coming anytime soon. But yes, the Supreme Court came down with a ruling about the E. Jean Carroll. He does owe her $5 million, and I think there's another $80 or $90 million that he owes her as well, and all the other things. So we'll see. I think he's ordered to pay her. And frankly, I think that you got to put Dave, again, thank you for your phone call out of San Francisco. Thanks for listening to us on the West Coast. I was talking to a lawyer friend of mine, and I think with cases like that, you have to put the money up in trust. And so when the court came down with this ruling, they handed back to whatever court it came through in the first place. They'll issue their rulings, and then that money that he had put up goes straight to her. So I don't think, you know, I think the check's already been cut. So she might be, in the next couple of weeks, might be $5 million richer. It is America at Night. Give us a call now. Give us a text now. The number is the same. 1-844-2-McGraw. 1-844-262-4729.
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16: Couple people on the text line having some clashes with the E. Jean Carroll case. I will just say this, and thank you, Dave, by the way, for saving your comments till the latest hour, so we didn't get any FCC violations. A little graphic there, Dave. Two trials, both jury trials, and we always armchair quarterback these things from out here. We only get the Cliff's Notes, what we hear on the news, the 5-minute stories that we see. But these people spent every second in that jury, on that jury, in that trial. They heard all the evidence. They heard everything. And they ruled against the president in that case the summer before the election. So if you have a problem with the E. Jean Carroll case, take it up with the jury. Both juries found him liable. It is America at Night. Please stay on the line. We've got Lou and we've got Eduardo calling in. We'll get to your phone calls after this.
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12: Welcome back to the show. Thank you for joining us. It is America at Night. I am Josh Gilbert sitting in for McGraw-Milhaven. Let's go back to the phones. Lou is in Washington. Hello, Lou.
13: Howdy. Yeah, this Carol character is a very sick woman. She's claimed that she's been raped by half a dozen men, at least. And she admits that she enjoys rape fantasies.
12: Okay. All right. I will just say this one more time. Two jury trials. I wasn't in the jury. I didn't follow along with this case. This is the last case that I wanted to pay attention to. But two juries of our peers found in favor of this woman. And then the courts did their thing and they ran it all the way up to the Supreme Court. This is our legal system. What do you want me to do about it? I wasn't in the jury. I wasn't on the jury. I wasn't in the courtroom. I wasn't part of either legal team. This is the process that played out. And this is the outcome that we have. So, again, if you were in the courtroom and you were there for, you know, every single second of it and you were on the jury, call us and tell us how you came to your decisions. And you want to talk to the Supreme Court justices who weighed in on this yesterday. Ask them. Read their decisions. They put them out there. They put them out there. So you can read that and then, I guess, make a decision on your own. Let's go to Eduardo in Tampa. Hello, Eduardo.
14: Yeah, good evening. I want to comment about regarding the Venezuela earthquake relief. So there was a brief exchange of words between the Interior Minister, Mr. Cavallo, who, by the way, has an arrest warrant, just like Maduro, and a relief worker. And, you know, Mr. Cavallo got offended that there were Americans there helping out. Fellow Venezuelans, I think it's time that this person be put in this place, and that is in be placed in custody, because this guy thinks he's the next Maduro and Chavez. I've been watching him since this Venezuela thing with the migrants, and then obviously with the capture of Maduro. I've been watching this Cavallo guy, and he's the next Chavez and Maduro if we are not alert on this.
12: Hey, you're in Tampa, and I know Tampa is a big place where a lot of migrants and people of Venezuelan descent. Are you of Venezuelan descent?
14: No, I'm Mexican, and so here's the thing. Texas has to worry about the Mexican boat over there, but over here we don't need to worry about that because we have more South Americans and Central Americans. They're so happy that Colombia's going right, that Maduro's gone. So it's more conservative here, but unlike Texas, which is more in play because of Mexicans, and they're not polling very well because of this immigration. So I watch Spanish news, so I know what's going on as far as Spanish people.
12: And you're pretty keyed in. You know, when we went down there and removed Maduro, there was some talk about how, you know, I think the president said, you know, we're going to run things now. And they just get hit with this terrible earthquake, double earthquakes. I just read a story of sending more and more dogs and more outside relief aid, international aid to there. I saw the videos of just buildings, apartment buildings, condos, tall buildings just crumbling down. This looks terrible. And some of these stories, there's some good stories of where they're finding people days later. Being still pulled out of the rubble, but what a nightmare.
14: Tragedy. There's people calling on their cell phones, saying, hey, come get me. I'm trapped here. Yeah.
12: But I don't know what our current relationship is in Venezuela. I don't know if the administration, has come out fully and publicly and said what they think our relationship is in Venezuela. And when the going gets tough, are we there? But to your point, one of the leaders, a protege maybe of Nicolas Maduro, is saying they don't want the U.S. there?
14: Mr. Cavallo? To name him, yeah. Yeah. Yeah. So, I mean, I've seen U.S. soldiers on the streets there, but we'll have to see, I don't know, maybe after the midterms there might be more meaningful as far as what our goals are going to be over there. Because we definitely want to transition from Delcy to Machado. You know, she's the
12: She was the winner, vice president.
14: Right. Yeah, Delcy's right, the vice president right now, and Machado's the the leader that won the most recent election. So we'll see when that transition turns out.
12: Well, I thank you for the call, Eduardo.
14: Thank you very much.
12: As we see this on the news play out, and we see the video footage and everything, thoughts and prayers and hearts go out to the people in Venezuela who are trapped in this. To your point, yeah, I understand how the leaders in Venezuela or the people of Venezuela might not want us there during regular times, but in times like this, I think a helping hand, I'd take it from anywhere it comes, because we're in a time where doesn't really matter what is going on when you've got people buried in rubble. Over on the text line, give us a call, 1-844-2-McGraw, or text us, 1-844-2-McGraw. It works both ways. Somebody said you let the anti-Trumper go on and on, but you cut Lou off right away. Lou called in and started voicing about the E. Jean Carroll on the other side of it. Look, I don't want to go in there. And when people start getting weird and vulgar and everything, hey, this is a family show. I know it's on in the middle of the night, but, I don't mind if you voice and express your opinions, but let's keep it clean at the very least. Someone said the quakes down there delayed the elections. And there was another text that had come in that said you should have a legal expert on who is sympathetic to the minority justices on the birthright decisions. By the way, when Dave called in, he's the one that started this whole E. Jean Carroll thing. He said he wanted to talk about birthright citizenship. Well, that's not what he did. But with this birthright citizenship case that came down in from the Supreme Court earlier today, this was the big one. It was the last one that we were waiting on. The texter says you really need to have a legal expert on who is sympathetic to the minority justices on the birthright citizenship. It was 6-3. It was kind of 5-1-3 with Kavanaugh ruling against, but on a different reason. The texter goes on to say the majority appears to have ignored original intent. Anyone who says that this ruling fits with the original intent is lying or liberal. That is from Norm in Ames, Iowa. Well, I think that is what the justices on the Supreme Court are supposed to do. They're supposed to try to figure out what the original intent was in 1776, or at least when the Constitution was written in 1789, I believe, or whenever the 14th Amendment was written. I don't have a date on that one. But what the original intent was in the birthright citizenship, and sometimes when you look at the Constitution, you do want to get in the time machine and go back and say, well, what do you mean by this? What did you mean by subject to the jurisdiction thereof? We can't ask them what that means. Sometimes you wish they would write, kind of down in the margins, oh, by the way, this actually means this. This is what we meant. Can't think of every specific scenario that could ever come up with cases like this. So when they do come up, the nine justices have to do their best interpreting what the founders thought, or in this case, what the 14th Amendment was supposed to mean when it was written, and do their best. And this is, again, this is what they came up with. This is the Supreme Court. These are the picks that the presidents at the time made, and this is what we get. I don't know if there's a Supreme Court do-over. I don't really think that's a thing. I guess when it comes to precedent and legal precedent, overturning precedent, 50 years from now, we might have a different court that rules a different way, but this is the one that we got today with this court. Somebody jumped back in, but you let Dave say vulgar things. I didn't know he was going to say it. I didn't know he was going to get graphic with it. We do the best we can. Okay. Policing the callers. Speaking of which, 1-844-2-McGraw. 1-844-2-McGraw. Call and text us. Same number. Works both ways. Can we go? Let's go to another voicemail that we might have gotten last night from Jim. Alex, play the one from Jim.
15: Yeah, last night I heard Quick Draw there mention, where are the trans people going to go to the bathroom? Now, this society has, by being stupid, has created a problem which is a very simple solution. Maybe they need a subsidy, but businesses are going to have three different restrooms, male, female, and others. And that way everybody can be happy and empty their water spout, etc., without it being a big problem. So anyway, that's my 2 cents worth on the bathroom problem of trans going in and causing trouble for the others.
12: I know that Quick Draw, as you call him, Quick Draw, he's a big bathroom guy, so he's probably brought it up on this show before. But have you seen, I went to this Starbucks roastery last time I was in New York, and they've got a bar there, and it's like 3 stories tall, and you could see the beans moving throughout. And we pull up, and we have some espresso martinis, and we're having fun, and I have to go to the bathroom. So I go downstairs. And it's kind of a one giant room with nothing but stalls. And there's no little female symbol. There's no little male symbol. There's no M. There's no W. There's no cowpokes and cowgirls sign. It's just one big room filled with 30 individual stalls. Door goes from top to bottom. And, you know, right in the middle is a bunch of sinks and stuff. So... is that the future of our restrooms? I'm not going to get into it, but it was fine. It was fine. It was a little weird. All kind of bunched in there together, but, you know, nobody saw something they weren't supposed to see, and nobody was exiled or alienated or whatever, but that was one of the restrooms I did see in New York at the Starbucks roastery. Let's take one more phone call before we take a break. Anthony's in Birmingham. Anthony, good evening. Welcome to America at Night.
16: So it's interesting to listen to the show here. I really disagree with the Supreme Court because they're rewarding bad behavior. You can't cross the line and come to the United States. You break into law. So we're going to allow people to come to the United States if they've broken the law, have a child, then who's going to take care of the child? Okay, so you can't send the mother back and not send the child back, or vice versa. The fact of the matter is, it should have never happened. Joe Biden let all these people into this country, and he should be, he should have been impeached over this. This is really bad. No, America has borders, and we have to follow the law. And the law says you have to come the right way. I don't care if you come to Ellis Island, wherever you came. People came the right way. They did it the right way. And that you can't jump the line by allowing all these people to come into America the way they did. The Supreme Court is political. And you got those hacks up there acting like they don't understand the law. They know what they're doing. They're playing a political game. I don't know what your side of it is, but I think it's terrible. It's a bad decision. Do you agree with me?
12: Well, let me ask you, Anthony, the Supreme Court is political, but a lot of these people were put in from Trump's first term. I think he got Amy Coney Barrett, he got Justice Kavanaugh, and I think he got Gorsuch. And Gorsuch did weigh in the way that you had mentioned, that he was in the dissenting vote. He was one of the three. But the other two... political as the Supreme Court might be, they were Trump appointees. So what do you think about that?
16: So just because they were Trump appointees, they still got it wrong. They were moderates in the beginning. They never should have been on the court. You know, America is a place where we have disagreement. We have no problem with that. But the Constitution has to be followed. This was never intended to allow a bunch of illegal people to come to this country the way they're doing it. It makes no sense to me. So we have no borders. We let people, just 20 million people, come to this country and do what they want to do. We give them free welfare, benefits. You know, you can't do that. I work my butt off to earn every living, every dime I have. I don't complain. I don't say a word. you know, life is not fair all the time. You got to make it what you want it to be. You got to pray to God to guide you. But you have to follow the rule. And we, no other country in the world does this, but we have silly America allow these Democrats to do what they did. They should be run out of town for what they did. You can't tell me we're spending trillions of dollars giving these people all these freebies and free health care and everything they want. And nobody says a word about it. It's like it's just normal.
12: All right.
16: You know.
12: And

0: now, sometimes Congress has to do their job. This is a congressional thing. They need to come up with immigration rules. They need to enforce the immigration rules. And frankly, here's my thought. Hire a bunch more immigration judges and employees and people that could process these things, because the people are coming. So should they come in the right way? Should they come in the wrong way? I mean, you could be waiting up to 10 years to get in here because we just don't have enough people processing all the paperwork. I mean, there's millions of people here illegally. There's millions of people already in this country, and there's millions more that want to get in. How are we gonna get through that backlog? So Congress needs to do something, and I think we need more infrastructure to at least process them the legal way. It's America at Night. Thanks for all your phone calls. We got to take a break. When we come back, we'll close it out.
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6: All right, I'll leave you with this as we close. My name is Josh Gilbert. Thank you so much for letting me sit in for McGraw for a couple of days. Michigan House has unanimously passed a bill allowing children to operate lemonade stands without permits or fees. It's House Bill 6007 introduced, and it would amend the state food law permitting minors to run temporary beverage businesses on private property. Yeah, that's a lemonade stand. Qualifying stands must sell only non-alcoholic, non-temperature controlled drinks and earn under $5,000 annually. There was legislation and health department issues. Repeated licensing fees, they are getting rid of those to say, hey, kids want to learn how to run a business. They want to open up a lemonade stand. They shouldn't be forced to learn about red tape at their age. Other laws like this have been enacted in Georgia and Texas and soon to be Michigan. Buy some lemonade from a kid this weekend, just as long as they're making less than $5,000 annually. My name's Josh Gilbert. Thank you so much for letting me sit in. We'll see you next time. Thanks to Rich and Alex. McGraw will be back next Monday.
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12: From ABC News, I'm Dave Packer. The Supreme Court issuing some landmark rulings on the final day of its term. The High Court striking down President Trump's order attempting to end birthright citizenship. ABC's Mary Bruce.
13: Chief Justice John Roberts declaring citizenship then and now was the right to have rights, to freely participate in our political community. The framers of the 14th Amendment extended that promise to every freeborn person in this land. We keep that promise today. Justices Clarence Thomas, Neil Gorsuch, and Samuel Alito dissenting. Alito calling the decision a serious mistake.
12: And in a separate ruling, the Supreme Court upheld state bans on transgender girls from participating in girls and women's sports. A personal financial disclosure released Tuesday shows that in 2025, the year he returned to the White House, President Trump earned $2.2 billion, more than triple what he reported the year before. While it's a tragic scene in La Guaira, there have been some moments of joy inspiring rescue workers to keep searching for survivors buried in the rubble following those two strong earthquakes that shook the Venezuelan city last week. ABC's James Longman is there.
14: Dozens of international crews are here, not giving up, searching round the clock and sometimes finding the smallest survivors. This rescuer sharing a moment with the pup he saved before going right back to work.
12: Firefighters battling the Aspen Acres wildfire in southern Colorado, which started Monday morning, say progress is being made despite having no containment. Pueblo County Sheriff Dave Lucero.
15: Across the incident, firefighters have been making tremendous progress by slowing the fire's advance, protecting homes, and building those containment lines.
12: He says evacuations remain in place. Warning conditions are expected to get worse with winds picking up. World Cup action. Norway knocking out Ivory Coast to enter the round of 16. Norway now set to play Brazil in New York in the quarterfinals on Sunday. 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
12: Changes to the federal student loan system.
18: 7 million people currently enrolled in the Save Repayment Plan are going to have to choose a different plan now because that one's going away. There are only going to be two repayment plans going forward. But what it might mean, especially for some lower income borrowers, is that their monthly student debt payments will be higher. The other really big change here is that we're going to see new caps on how much people can borrow for graduate degrees.
12: ABC's Elizabeth Schulze. A Las Vegas judge has ruled that confessions made by the only person ever charged with the murder of Tupac Shakur can be used in his upcoming trial. Dwayne Keefe D. Davis has pleaded not guilty. A warning from health officials.
19: Even before summer officially arrived, tick season was already a concern for health experts in the U.S. Last month, the CDC issued an alert that visits for tick bites to the ER nationwide were up at the highest level in nearly a decade. ABC News medical contributor Dr. Alok Patel says climate change is just part of the reason.
20: And what else happens with warm weather? People go outside. They go hiking. They enjoy the sunshine. This puts them even in more range to potentially get bitten by a tick.
19: Experts say to protect yourself, wear protective clothing and check for ticks when you return from outdoors. Michelle Franzen, ABC News.
12: WNBA Phoenix forward Alyssa Thomas says she's gotten death threats and been called racial slurs in the aftermath of her one-game suspension after her fist made contact with Caitlin Clark's throat. Dave Packer, ABC News.
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0: from the City of Angels near the Pacific Ocean. Good morning, good evening, wherever you may be across the nation, around the world. I'm George Norrie. This is Coast to Coast AM. Later tonight, the Cryptid Hunter. Here's what's happening. As the United States nears its 250th birthday Saturday, it's doing pretty well by at least one measure, the national murder rate. The United States almost certainly had the lowest murder rate ever recorded in 2025, according to the FBI, dating back to 1960. The available evidence suggests we're going to go even lower this year. That's pretty good news. Ford Motor Company is recalling more than 741,000 vehicles across the U.S. after a transmission defect that can damage the parking system and increase the risk of a vehicle rolling away was linked to 24 allegations of property damage and 9 injuries. The recall affects 741,000 vehicles, including certain 2018-21 Ford Expedition, Lincoln Navigators, 2020 Ford Explorers, Lincoln Aviators, and Ford pickup trucks. The agency said the vehicles may experience transmission problems during these shifts as well. U.S. Envoy Steve Witkoff and President Donald Trump's son-in-law Jared Kushner met with the Qatari Prime Minister today to discuss ongoing U.S.-Iranian talks and regional developments. However, there are currently no high-level meetings between the U.S. and Iran. Here's Tom Danheiser with more. Tom, what's going on?
1: Well, George, the U.S. and Iran have converged in Doha, Qatar, for indirect technical talks facilitated by Qatari and Pakistani mediators. However, high-level diplomatic meetings remain stalled, with Iran refusing to resume negotiations for a final agreement until hostilities in Lebanon end, oil sanctions are waived, and frozen Iranian funds are released. The Strait of Hormuz continues to be a major point of contention as the U.S. continues to reject Iran's push to formalize management role and charge billions in service fees to commercial vessels. Meanwhile, Iran is demanding a full Israeli withdrawal from Lebanon and an end to all active conflicts as the countries gave themselves 60 days from a mid-June agreement to negotiate broader issues. And U.S. President Donald Trump is warning gasoline retailers to cut prices before July 4th, saying his administration is watching for gouging at the pumps. George?
0: Thank you, Tom. Dr. John Curtis, onlinecolumnist.com, is with us here with his expertise on what he thinks is going on over there. John, what's up?
2: What's going on? There's, I don't know if you heard that report of four IRGC terrorists being killed in a remote outpost in the city of Ava, A-V-E-H, in northern Iran. I don't know if you heard that story, but it's a significant story because it means that the Kurds are actively involved. The U.S. has been engaging in them now. As you know, the Kurds were instrumental in ending the terror reign of ISIS and its founder, Abu Bakr al-Baghdadi, and that the Trump administration officials are mindful of the fact that the U.S. public really doesn't have the stomach for any U.S. boots on the ground, but they also know that the Kurds, you know, have been, they have a long history with Iran, with the IRGC massacring Kurds in the hinterlands, you know, in southern Turkey and northern Iran. So don't be surprised to see the next phase of this war being the Kurds involving themselves against the IRGC. And remember that the IRGC is now running Iran. Iran is not running the IRGC. It used to be under Ayatollah Ali Khamenei, the IRGC took its instructions from the Mullah government in Tehran. They don't any longer. The militant terrorist group, IRGC terrorist group, is now running Iran. And I think that the key to ending this conflict is neutralizing the IRGC in the Strait of Hormuz and elsewhere. And I think that, Trump official plans, even though you're certainly not going to hear them in the news, is for the U.S. to arm the Kurds and fund them for a long-term war of attrition in Iran. So I think it's quite possible that we'll see the Iranians singing a very different tune when the IRGC begins dropping off because of Kurdish involvement.
0: It's going to be an interesting few times, John. Thank you, Dr. John Curtis. Americans are beginning to feel better about the economy as prices at the pump fall amid optimism over easing tensions between the United States and Iran. Consumer sentiment ticked up from last month, according to a long-running survey conducted by the University of Michigan, reversing a slide that began after the United States and Israel launched the strikes against Iran in February. Catherine Austin Fitz, the president of Solari.com, is with us. Catherine, what do you think? What's going on economically?
3: So if you look at the fundamentals, George, I would say that this is a temporary easing because our commercial inventories of gas continue to fall and of crude continue to fall, both commercial and strategic petroleum reserve. So there's also tremendous effort and desire from the allies that we continue to export. So exports are up and the companies who are exporting are making a lot of money, but that puts real pressure on supply domestically. So if you look at the supply picture, I'm not sure that this is anything but temporary. So I would not, if I was a consumer, I would be very conservative about what the next couple months could look like at the pump.
0: I've been told by a couple mortgage experts, Catherine, that the housing is starting to really slow down. What do you hear?
3: Absolutely. And of course, one of the reasons I think is when you have higher energy prices, both at the pump and for heating oil and energy, that you're going to get a real slowdown in the economy. So so I think affordability in housing is going to improve, but it's going to be because of a deflating economy.
0: All right. Thank you, Catherine. In a moment, magician Brandon Scott joins us to tell us some things about magic. And later on in the program, Brandon is going to invite all of us to listen and to participate in an interactive piece of stage magic. If you're at home, we'll tell you how to get an analog clock or a piece of paper and pencil and participate in this study experiment when we come back on Coast to Coast AM.
4: We have a great story from someone who's helped themselves to heal by using the botanical known as Carnivora. And we have a guest right now. Her name is Joni Nichols. This is quite a story.
5: Yes, it is. And Robert, my adventure started about 7 years ago. I was a mess. I had numerous infections. My hair was falling out all over the furniture. Mm-hmm. One of the scariest things was that my legs were swelling up out of control. It came to a head. Within 24 hours, I had gone into a coma.
4: Holy tamale.
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4: And at what point that you started this series did you notice, hey, something might be getting better?
5: 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Then I noticed that my hair wasn't all over the furniture. I'm like excited.
4: It's like you said that within about 6 weeks, your legs were no longer swelling?
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4: 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Joni, thanks for being with us. I love to hear from you again.
5: Great.
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0: And welcome back to Coast. George Norrie with you. Brandon Scott is with us, lifelong magician whose journey has taken him from childhood performances to international stages, celebrity events, headlining in Las Vegas, appearances at the legendary Magic Castle here in Los Angeles. And for decades, he has explored the art of creating wonder, not merely as entertainment, but as a window into the mysteries of perception, imagination, and human potential. His website is thebrandonscott.com, and here he is back on Coast to Coast. Hello, Mr. Scott. How are you?
1: Hello, George. I'm excited to be here with you again.
0: I was at a dinner party last week, and people were talking about the Magic Castle, and your name kept popping up, and I said, I know that guy. Everything's good, though?
1: We're a great small international community magicians, and the Magic Castle has really truly been our home. So that's great that you've met others in the, so we call it Magic Brotherhood.
0: Later on, we're going to do a little magic, and you need people to get a pencil and paper, maybe an analog clock. What are we going to do?
1: Yeah, either an analog clock, like a wall clock. You can leave it on the wall. I'll just be asking you to point at it, or if you have a watch, even if it's a digital watch that you could have a analog face on it, you know, the old fashioned circle, 12 to 1, 2, 3, 4, 5. And if not, you can draw one on a piece of paper. And otherwise, you can just imagine it.
0: What are we going to do?
1: Oh, it'll be a surprise.
0: Ah. We're going to
1: do a time mystery.
0: How old is magic, Brandon?
1: Well, I believe magic is as old as man. Ever since the beginning of man, there's been somebody, sometimes the shamans, if not just the tribal leaders and the people who have wondered about nature and all those things. And, well, there kind of was the beginning of magic. Fire, for many, was the beginning of magic. So since the beginning of time. Now, stage magic evolved. And I'll be talking about that a little bit as we go along.
0: Well, with the magic that started years ago, what was the original intent? To mystify? To teach? What?
1: Originally, well, magic has always reflected humanity's relationship with mystery. And every civilization has created stories and myths, rituals and magic, not because people necessarily wanted to be deceived, but because we've always been curious. We've always searched for meaning, wonder, and the unknown. To me, magic is an artistic expression, and I believe it may have even started that way, of a timeless human search. My life, by the way, as a magician, has simply given me a unique lens through which to explore those questions. Questions that mankind has been exploring since the beginning.
0: What got you interested in magic, Brandon?
1: Well, I was one of those kids who wondered about everything.
0: Yeah.
1: I'd ask my parents, why is the sky blue? And they'd answer, and I'd immediately ask, but why? If it turned orange at sunset, I'd go, why? If it rained, I'd want to know why. And I was just endlessly curious. Then, before my fourth birthday, something happened that changed the direction of my life. I was at a dentist, refusing to open my mouth. And after several attempts, he reached behind my ear and pulled a little red ball. And my jaw dropped. And while I was staring at the ball, he quickly looked inside my mouth and said, perfect, no cavities.
0: He gotcha.
1: So I couldn't stop thinking about what he did. I kept saying, magic, magic, I want more magic. I begged my parents to take me back to the dentist, not because I like dentists, but because I wanted to see that little red ball appear again. And then a family friend overheard this and my obsession and gave me a magic book for my fifth birthday. And I could barely read at that time, but the pictures were very descriptive, teaching you magic, and I just couldn't put it down. Eventually, my kindergarten teacher pulled me aside because I was making my pencil look like rubber during class. You've seen that little effect.
0: Yeah.
1: And she made a deal with me. If I stopped performing during the lessons, I could do magic in the school talent show. Actually, looking back, I think that's when I discovered negotiations. So my parents, they bought me a little purple tuxedo. I called myself the Purple Wizard, and I performed my very first magic show. And after that, there was no stopping me.
0: Were you good?
1: Yeah, for a little kid, you know, I think I understood it right away. And I gravitated to not only the illusion part of it, but the fun behind the presentation. I had wondered, and I saw people wonder, and I wanted to share that.
0: And I bet you enjoyed watching the eyes of an audience, didn't you?
1: Yes, yes. Their eyes, their body changing, their smile, their wow.
0: Was it at that point, Brandon, that you decided, I want this for a career?
1: I think I realized that maybe a little bit later when I was 14. By then I was performing shows. I was studying with wonderful mentor magic teachers, and people actually started paying me to perform. I got a few television performances and commercials, and other professional opportunities followed. So I knew that, you know, this could be a career. But really, George, something else was happening at the same time. Magis was teaching me how to learn. And it sparked my curiosity, and it reached far beyond tricks. I became fascinated with all forms of art, music, dance, theater, history, archaeology, psychology, mathematics, martial arts, storytelling, all the mysteries of the universe. My parents had a handful. And over time, I realized those weren't separate interests at all. They were all feeding the same creative journey. And that's one thing I love really the most about magic. It's one of those performing arts that naturally brings together so many different disciplines. Creating an illusion isn't just about the secret. It's about engineering, psychology, storytelling, choreography, music, lighting, timing, emotions, all of that working together to create a single experience of wonder.
0: Well, with magician Brandon Scott, truly one of the world's greatest magicians, Brandon, was there a performance in your career that you said to yourself, this has changed my life?
1: Yes, without a question. It was opening my full-scale illusion review at the Aladdin Hotel in Las Vegas.
0: Wow. Tell me what happened.
1: I will never forget walking outside on opening night and seeing my production featured on the casino's main marquee. And it was like surreal when you realize that something you've worked towards for years since I was a kid had finally become real. And the production received wonderful reviews from Variety and publications. And, you know, that recognition gave me confidence. It gave me a confirmation that audiences connected with what I was creating and encouraged me to keep growing, take creative risks. And I began dreaming bigger. And, you know, what's especially meaningful is that according to a few respected magicians and historians that I've spoken with, and I'm still verifying this historically, that show may have been one of the first resident full evening illusion review shows presented as a feature attraction at a major Las Vegas casino. And, you know, prior to that, legendary magicians like Siegfried and Roy, Lance Burton, and others appeared as featured acts. They were great, amazing acts in larger variety productions. Full-length magic headliners became much more common, well, years later. And I'm kind of proud to maybe have been part of illuminating that path. I don't know if it's historically 100% true, but it's something I am part of. And the most interesting thing, now that you're asking me questions about my past, is that this all began in college as a project while I was majoring in musical theater. I was putting this particular show together, and then years later, I find myself there standing outside the Aladdin Hotel, looking up at the marquee, seeing the production I created, lighting up the Las Vegas Strip. And, well, that's how it all started. That's what changed it. That's what made me go, there's something here. And it pivoted the direction of where I continued.
0: I'm friends with the son of the original owner of the Aladdin Hotel, and they were from St. Louis. Before they ended up selling it to Wayne Newton, and then, of course, it's been demolished since then. But that was a great hotel, one of the original ones.
1: I was there both times it was closed down. I saw it being demolished. Yeah.
0: Did it bring a tear to your eye when you saw it go down?
1: Yes. Yeah. Yeah. Because I've been working there. It was like my first Vegas home. I ended up performing in many of the main casinos in Las Vegas. But I was there when Wayne Newton took it over. And, you know, it was like sentimental for me.
0: I bet. You've entertained celebrities, royalty, world leaders, Fortune 500 companies. When we come back after the break, I'm going to ask you if there's one encounter that still stands out the most. Brandon Scott's with us, magician. And a little bit later on, we're going to do a little magical test with you. So get some paper and pencil ready, or get an analog clock, or as he said, a watch, and get that ready as well. Back in a moment with Brandon Scott on Coast to Coast AM.
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0: Monadnock 250 on WKBK. As the revolution grows, men from southwestern New Hampshire serve in the Continental Army, many under the command of Joseph Ashley, colonel of the 2nd New Hampshire Regiment. Soldiers from towns around Keene, New Hampshire march south, fighting for the independence of a new nation. The courage of the Monadnock region helped shape America. Monadnock 250 on WKBK.
1: Hey, it's Steve Hamill with Ted McGreer from Ted Shoe and Sport, 115 Main Street in downtown Keene. Something I was not aware of until you and I started working together. There are so many people that suffer with two different sized feet jammed into the same shoe.
2: Yeah, absolutely, Steve. And it isn't just a length issue. We see it all the time when we measure both feet. And we often kind of acknowledge that, hey, did you realize your right foot is bigger than your left? But it can also be a width issue. Somebody who has a bunion, a prominence, and they think that their shoe is going to stretch out, and it just doesn't. So we have a lab in our back room. We can punch out shoes. We have pads. We have shims. We do this every day, all day, to kind of accommodate both different size feet. And we have brands that will get us two different size shoes if that need be as well.
1: That's something not everybody knows. The assumption's there that if you buy a pair of shoes, they both have to be the same size. But right. That's not the case.
2: Yeah, nope. We do it all the time, and we have a lab that can accommodate that.
1: Ted Shoe and Sport. 115 Main Street, downtown Keene, and tedsports.com.
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1: We'll take your calls next hour with magician Brandon Scott. 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

0: And welcome back to Coast, George Norrie back with magician Brandon Scott. His website is linked up at coasttocoastam.com. We've got an experiment coming up very shortly. Brandon, of all the people that you performed in front of, how about the most memorable one?
1: Wow. One of my favorite memories is an encounter I had with Muhammad Ali.
0: Aha.
1: Now, I've spent all my life creating moments of wonder. But every once in a while, life creates a magic moment that makes you believe magic could be real. After one of my performances in Los Angeles, there was a knock on my dressing door. I opened it, and there stood Muhammad Ali.
0: By himself?
1: Yes. He looked at me and he said, "Can you teach me a trick?" Now, here's what the greatest boxer in history, someone who had amazed millions of people, asked him if he could learn to amaze someone else. So, of course, I taught him. Now, flash forward, years later, I stopped by Hollywood Magic to pick up a few supplies, and I couldn't believe my eyes. Right there on Hollywood Boulevard, in front of the store, Muhammad Ali was performing street magic for people on the sidewalk.
0: Just having fun.
1: Now, it was one of those, really surreal moments that completely caught me by surprise. So now I'm watching him and I noticed he was performing a different effect. And I realized the prop he was using wasn't really working for him because it had been designed for lighter skin tones. So I took Ali into the Hollywood Magic Shop, hoping to find one better suited for him.
0: Yeah.
1: But they didn't have one. Ali simply smiled and said, "Well, they should make one for people like me." Now, flash forward, on a later visit to Hollywood Magic, I was surprised to see that they were now carrying that prop in a version designed for darker skin tones. So I bought it. I slipped it in my pocket and immediately thought of Ali. Now, here's where life performed a little magic of its own. As I left Hollywood Magic, my car, the air conditioning suddenly stopped working.
0: Oh, boy. On a hot day.
1: And it was one of those really scorching, hot Los Angeles afternoons. So I pulled into a Carnation ice cream shop to cool off. I walk inside, and the only customer in the store was Muhammad Ali.
0: I love it.
1: So I just stood there for a moment, like going, "Wow, out of all places, you know, what are the odds?" I walked over to him and I said, "Mr. Ali, it's me, Brandon, the magician." And, he looked at me and in that real classic Ali fashion said, "Brandon man, the magic man." And I just started cracking up. I mean, what a moment. And I said, "Look, you're never going to believe this. I was just at Hollywood Magic less than an hour ago, and look what I found." And I reached into my pocket and handed him the prop. As he reached for it, I noticed his hand was shaking from the Parkinson's disease.
0: Mm-hmm.
1: He looked at it, smiled really warmly, and quietly said, "That's nice. I'm glad they finally made one. But I can't do magic anymore. Please give it to someone who could use it." Wow. You know, that even as his own world was changing, his first thought wasn't about himself. It was about someone else who might benefit. And to me, that was real magic. And it's a moment that really has stayed with me ever since.
0: And that's one of the things that you bring to the table, Brandon, whether it's at the Magic Castle or events that you go to. You make people smile. You change their lives.
1: That is the gift that the art of magic, through us who've practiced the craft, offers to humanity. Yes.
0: When people see magic, do they want to know the trick?
1: Well, do they want to know the trick or do they want to be amazed, right?
0: Exactly.
1: I think it's a little bit of both. Most people still want to experience wonder, but actually I've noticed something has changed over the years. When I first started performing, audiences generally just came to be amazed. today, well, many still do, but I've also noticed more people arriving with like a detective mindset. They're analyzing, trying to solve the puzzle before they're even allowing themselves to have the experience. And so I think now that's part of a broader cultural shift that's happening. We live in a time when people are encouraged to question everything. And in many ways, well, it's healthy. But sometimes I wonder if our search for certainty, in that search, we risk losing the simple joy of being amazed.
0: What would you say the purpose of magic is today?
1: I think the purpose of magic is to remind us that wonder still has a place in our lives. We spend so much of our time solving problems and meeting deadlines, trying to make sense of the world. Magic gives us permission to pause for a moment and experience something that feels impossible. You know, the greatest secret of magic is in how an illusion works. It's why humans have always needed wonder. Wonder inspires curiosity. Curiosity leads to questions, and questions often lead to discovery. So let's awaken that curiosity together. How about it? Like you mentioned earlier on, I'm going to be doing something. Let's do it now.
0: Let's do it. How do we do it?
1: Well, for the next few minutes, I'm going to ask everyone listening, don't worry about solving the mystery. Simply follow along and allow yourself to experience it. Imagine, if you will, the face of an analog clock. Now, if you have one on the wall, that's great. Or you have one on your wrist or on the table. And if not, hopefully you may have gotten a little piece of paper, just draw a circle and, you know, starting at the top, make your way around and write down 12, 1, 2, 3, 4, 5, 6, 7, 8, 9, 10, 11, right? So you have somewhat of a facsimile of a watch. Now, in just a moment, I'm going to ask you to think of an hour on the dial, you know, 1, 2, or 3, all the way up to 12. And the choice will be completely yours.
0: All right. If you've got a million people listening, million people listening.
1: George, are you doing it along with us?
0: I'm doing it. That's right.
1: You probably have a clock right there.
0: But I've made one.
1: Now, to make this easier, you have a few options, all right, which I've given you. So, imagining this while you're driving, please don't take your eyes off the road. Just listen along and enjoy the experiments. Safety first. All right, here we go. Let's get started. So think of an hour on the clock.
0: Don't write it down. Just think of it.
1: Well, you're all there by yourself, everybody. So just if you wish to write it down, but you don't, you know, just think of it. Commit to an hour.
0: All right.
1: It'll be your own hour. An hour right up on the hour, not with the minutes, you know, like 3 o'clock, 1 o'clock, 11 o'clock, just an hour. Now, let's chance the journey. Starting with your finger on 12 o'clock.
0: Right.
1: Silently spell the hour you chose. So like as you say the first letter, move to the next hour clockwise. So the next hour would be one, right? And you're going to continue around moving for every remaining letter. For example, if you thought of 7, you'd begin with your finger on 12. And then move it to the number 1 for the letter S. Then you'd move it to 2 for the letter E. And for V, you'd go to 3, E to 4, and to 5, arriving at 5. You get it, right?
0: I got it.
1: Go ahead, and everybody, I'll give you a moment to do that.
0: All right, I've done mine. I've already got my number.
1: Right. Now, wherever you land it, that's your new hour. Beginning with your next move clockwise, in other words, you're going to keep going around the clock to the next number, you're going to silently spell the name of that new hour
0: of the one I just picked.
1: Yes. Okay. Take your time if you need to. I'll wait.
0: All right, I've done that.
1: All right, everybody else, You have now arrived at another hour. We'll do this one last time. Begin with your next move clockwise again, silently spelling the name of that new hour your finger is on, exactly as before.
0: All right,
1: great. Now, you've stopped. This is your final selection, wherever you stopped. Now listen, you'll be spelling the name of that new hour your finger is on, exactly.

0: it happened. As we've been exploring mystery and imagination tonight, I began to picture an old clock tower, its face slowly coming into focus, almost as though time itself wanted to point us somewhere. And I can see the hour hand, and it's pointing to 1 o'clock.
1: That's exactly what I've got circled. You're absent. So I did my mathematics correct, at least.
0: Yeah.
1: Right? And you're saying everybody out there with different numbers ended up with 1 o'clock?
0: Yes. Isn't that interesting?
1: How does that work? Is it magic or mathematics?
0: That's part of the fun. We can spend all our lives understanding how things work and think that that's wonderful. But every once in a while, it's nice to simply experiment a moment.
1: Now,
0: do you experience the mystery?
1: Do you do a trick like that on stage?
0: Well, I do a different I have, but this was something that you can do on the radio. You know, magic is a visual art. And it's challenging to find something that you can have everyone across the nation, across the world, kind of do on the radio. I do a combination of theatrically visual magic but I have had opportunities to do it on a stage as well.
1: What do you think of David Copperfield?
0: Well, you know, I've known him since the beginning. when I started that show that I was telling you about, I was also in Reno, Nevada, and he had a show there. And so, over the years, we became friends. And I love what he does. He's a master storyteller that really has inspired me as well to the way he fuses music and emotion and his creativity and the way he works with other creators of magic to put the shows that he's done is really brilliant.
1: He's one of a kind, isn't he?
0: Yes.
1: Magic was always fun for me when I was a kid.
0: To watch, or did you actually do some magic tricks?
1: I did some little tricks. Nothing like you by any means, but I did some little tricks. With little things with my hand where I bend my two thumbs, put a finger
0: yes.
1: over it, made it look like I separated my thumb.
0: Well, yeah, and you may have done some in your adult life?
1: Not quite.
0: Mm-hmm.
1: What did you think of Harry Houdini?
0: Well, you know, Harry Houdini, controversially, from the point of view of many magicians, is really known for his escapes.
1: He's an escape artist.
0: But he was a master at creating the atmosphere and a master of marketing and promotion. You know, he knew how to grab the audience and put him in suspense. And, you know, early stage magicians, the big ones, you know, Dante and Blackstone Sr. and Thurston. Every year you'd have to come up with something new. You did 10 shows or you were in giant auditoriums, and Houdini was at the front of all that. And he was a perfectionist. And, look, over 100 years later, right? I think we are, yeah. Just about, he's still synonymous with magic. His name.
1: Who taught him?
0: Well, some of what he did is inspired by magicians from the prior era. I think we all are. There's materials that go back to the Renaissance time. Leonardo da Vinci illustrated one of the first magic books, where it was really a puzzle book, but it had card tricks. And there were many who

0: by the time Houdini was in America, shall we say, right? And he was there was the ability to find these secrets, and there were other people around who were experts. I don't know if you know this, but magic kind of even helped start films. There was a famous magician, Georges Méliès. I think I'm pronouncing that right, a French one. And he would, this is prior to Houdini, and he would help transform the early motion picture from simply recording reality into a new form of storytelling, you know, and pioneered cinematic illusions and special effects. Houdini was a really good learner.
1: Brandon, stay with us. We're going to take a short break and come back and open up the phone lines and let our incredible audience check in with you. They'll tell you how they did on that magic clock test and also ask you a question or two when we come back.
2: 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Then you'll be happy to know the Coast website is now optimized for mobile users. Just point your iPhone or Android browser to coasttocoastam.com and enjoy.

0: Hey, it's Steve Hamill with Ted McGreer from Ted Shoe and Sport, 115 Main Street in downtown Keene. Something I was not aware of until you and I started working together. There are so many people that suffer with two different sized feet jammed into the same shoe.
1: Yeah, absolutely, Steve. And it isn't just a length issue. We see it all the time when we measure both feet. And we often kind of acknowledge that, hey, did you realize your right foot is bigger than your left? But it can also be a width issue. Somebody who has a bunion, a prominence, and they think that their shoe is going to stretch out, and it just doesn't. So we have a lab in our back room. We can punch out shoes. We have pads. We have shims. We do this every day, all day, to kind of accommodate both different size feet. And we have brands that will get us two different size shoes if that need be as well.
0: That's something not everybody knows. The assumption's there that if you buy a pair of shoes, they both have to be the same size. But right. That's not the case.
1: Yeah, no, we do it all the time, and we have a lab that can accommodate that.
0: Ted Shoe and Sport. 115 Main Street, downtown Keene, and tedsports.com.
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7: From ABC News, I'm Dave Packer. President Trump was dealt a blow to end birthright citizenship.

0: citizenship. The Supreme Court Tuesday siding with the long-held interpretation of the 14th Amendment that almost all persons born in the United States are citizens of the country. And the High Court upheld the state's rights to ban transgender athletes for competing in school sports not aligned with their sex at birth.
1: The justices allowing states to ban transgender girls and women from playing on women's teams. Citing both fairness and safety, Justice Brett Kavanaugh writes, states may maintain women's and girls' sports for biological females. In her partial dissent, Justice Sonia Sotomayor insisting it's not been proven that transgender student athletes categorically posed dangers to competitive fairness and safety.
0: ABC's Mary Bruce. A dangerous heat wave this week across much of the country. ABC meteorologist Samara Theodore.
2: And the thing about it is very little relief is coming overnight. It's not just the heat, it's the wildfires as well. Breckenridge, Glen Rock, Cheyenne, Telluride, down to Winslow, Pueblo, we have a red flag warning in place.
0: Where was he the last 4 months? New Jersey Republican Representative Tom Kane Jr. disclosed Tuesday was being treated for depression.
3: The doctors recommended that I remain in the hospital to address my illness. They explained to me that this would be the fastest way to recovery.
0: What's going on with Taylor Swift and Travis Kelce? There are what seem to be wedding-related activities being set up at New York's Madison Square Garden. ABC's Aaron Katursky.
4: The first one is Thursday afternoon at about 6 p.m., and that's supposed to be for about 100 people. The following day, on Friday, beginning at 4 p.m., 4 in the afternoon at MSG, there's a cocktail hour and then a 12-hour party that's supposed to run until 4 a.m. Saturday morning. That one's for about 1,000 people.
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0: President Trump says the Republican Party will hold a midterm convention in September to energize voters ahead of the election. One person was killed when a vehicle crashed into a bakery near Houston. Harris County Sheriff's Office Major Anthony McConnell says the driver is a man in his late 70s.
7: What we come to find is a vehicle drove into the business. We talked to the owner. He is an elderly male. Said he hit the wrong pedal, accelerated. He was planning on parking in front of the business.
0: Another person was hurt and sent to the hospital. Lawmakers have advanced a package meant to strengthen protections for kids online.
8: House lawmakers have passed the Kids Internet and Digital Safety Act. It's a bipartisan package of legislation that, among other things, would require social media companies to adopt new safety measures for children and restrict the use of minors' data for targeted advertising. Advocates say the bill is a step towards a safer internet for young people, but critics fear it may prompt tech platforms to adopt age verification measures for everyone, which is a concern if that additional data people are handing over gets breached. Mike Dubusky, ABC News.
0: In a court filing, attorneys for actress Blake Lively say Justin Baldoni's production company owes nearly $8 million in attorney's fees connected to a defamation lawsuit dismissed last year. It comes 2 weeks after a judge denied Lively's claim for damages against Baldoni, but allowed her to seek legal fees. Dave Packer, ABC News.
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1: I got to remember that clock trick. That's something to take home. Brandon Scott with us. We'll take calls with him when we come back on Coast to Coast AM. 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

0: And welcome back, George Norrie, along with Brandon Scott and your calls as we talk about the wonders of magic. And it is wonderful, is it not, Brandon?
1: It is a wonderful, wonderful. It's one of those arts that really can impact people and inspire us. So, yes, it's wonderful.
0: What is your all-time favorite magic trick?
1: Ooh, I have many. I mean, that I do or that others have done?
0: Maybe both.
1: Well, I like magic that has surprises. And a well-crafted magic effect has many hidden surprises that creep up on you. Those are, in a way, my favorite. But since I was in high school, one of my favorite illusion to both see and do was making somebody float, defying gravity.
0: And you admit, though, that this is fun and it's a trick, right?
1: It's yeah. As opposed to what?
0: As opposed to somebody who says, "You think you're doing this for real?"
1: Well, we magicians, most of us don't longer really claim that we're doing this for real. That was very, very prominent in the 1900s, parts of 1800s. You know, we're talking about Houdini. His stuff is pretty real, though. He was being, you know, tied and thrown into the ocean. And then he debunked those that were claiming things were real. By the way, I made a slight historical reference, awkward. Georges Méliès and Houdini were actually contemporaries, but Houdini invented himself. He taught himself. And it's amazing that we as humans can do that.
0: What did you think of Harry Blackstone?
1: Well, we have Harry Blackstone Sr., who, in the tradition of that old school traveling show, man, it was like the size of Cirque du Soleil, his shows, you know, really fantastic productions, making elephants disappear. And, you know, that whole generation was really, to me, a pioneering golden era of magic, and Harry Blackstone Jr. as well. I went to Vegas for the very first time as part of a camp, and I went to a magic store in Circus Circus, and there was Harry Blackstone Jr., and he was getting supplies, and he taught me right there how to make a cane appear out of nowhere. So magicians, the Blackstone family, most of the magician families, they open their arms to those who are learning magic, and you identify yourself as a magician and you're part of the family.
0: Yeah, he died early. He was only 62 years old.
1: Yes.
0: Which is sad. Does magic make people laugh?
1: Well, yes. It is kind of become both. I think this started happening during vaudeville, where you know, comedy magic really took its flourishment. And nowadays, I've noticed when somebody sees a magic trick, even there's no intention for the magician to do comedy, a natural reaction next to "what" or "wow" is laughter. It's a release. You know, magic kind of really goes to the core of your inner child and opens up wonder. And connected to that is that joy and that smile. And we associate that and connect to that with laughter.
0: Getting back to your clock, is it a trick or is it mathematics?
1: You know, I was talking about Leonardo da Vinci in that regard. Part of magic, the start of magic was science. You know, it was from whether it were the shamans trying to illustrate the forces of nature, or later on, early science trying to figure out things. And so all of this is connected. The philosophies, the geometries, the what it takes to engineer things, the mathematics. Math is magic. I mean, there's that. You take a deck of cards with 52 cards, and you have an almanac. Did you know that?
0: I did not know that.
1: So the 52 cards represent 52 days of weeks of the year. The four suits represents the four seasons. And if you add up all the pips in a deck of cards, they add up to 364 plus the Joker is 365 days.
0: Joker's our leap day, huh?
1: Yeah. You know the number 9 when you multiply it by any other number and then add those two digits together, you get 9 again, right?
0: Right.
1: So there is an there is magic inside the design of the universe, patterns. And all of this we magicians study and apply to what we've done. I invite you, if you want to, just spend all your free time between now and when you figure out the trick.
0: How did Harry Houdini make an elephant disappear at the Hippodrome?
1: Well, I can't tell you how he did it.
0: Do you know how he did
1: it? But I will tell you that he did it very well. Yes, I do know how he did it. We serious about learning magic, people, magicians. These are things that we learn early on. They are principles. And, you know, obviously I'm not going to reveal any secrets. I mean, the secret that I would reveal again is that magic gives us wonder, and we should not worry about how it's done. Just go for the ride. Enjoy the illusion that wakens up that part of our mind and our spirit and soul, connecting us to the impossible, to the possibilities. We're good with that?
0: Let's take some calls. Walter, truck driving in West Virginia, gets us started. Hey, Walt, go ahead.
2: Hey, George, how you doing?
0: Great.
2: Good. Hey, Brandon, got a couple questions for you. One is, have you ever worked with Penn and Teller? And the second question is, if you perform magic back in the 16th century Salem, Massachusetts, would you have been considered a witch?
1: Well, I think even earlier than that, those of us who do magic would be considered strange and
0: a warlock. Even
1: persecuted for which, you know, not only in Salem, but, you know, the whole Spanish Inquisition. If you had any kind of intuition and knowledge of medicine in a way, and you know, any kind of special dreams, it was dangerous. Now, as far as Penn and Teller, I have followed their career for a long time, you know, ever since they pretty much got started. I've met them. We all meet each other. All the magicians around the world kind of, if we end up at the Magic Castle at the same time, we have camaraderie, but I have not worked with them.
0: Is a jacket still required at the Magic Castle?
1: Yes, a jacket and tie and nice shoes. It's like going, you know, to the red carpet event.
0: Next up, let's go to Paul in Charlotte, North Carolina, east of the Rockies. Hello, Paul.
3: Hello. Thank you so much for taking my call. I've been fascinated by magic since I was a little boy, so this show has been absolutely fantastic. But I just had a couple quick questions.
0: Sure.
3: You can answer whichever ones you care to. But I was wondering, have you ever been stumped by any illusion that you've ever seen? Have you ever come across an illusion that you are not able to replicate? Have you ever come across an illusion that you felt was too dangerous to perform? And I was wondering, I've always felt my favorite form of magic is street magic, like with David Blaine, where people do things right in front of people's noses and are able to totally, fool them or whatever. Is there a highest form of magic or magician that you've ever seen? If it was mine, I think it would be David Blaine in that regard. So those are my questions, and if you could answer any of those, I'd greatly appreciate it, and thanks so much for a great show.
1: Great questions. You know, I love street magic, and I perform it frequently in special situations, like I at the Renaissance Fair. I'm a headliner there, and the street magic is an opportunity to be right there with the people. You do things in their hands, and you can pick up a rock and turn it into a flower, and just really have the fantasy become live that you're doing magic. And this is something David has kind of like honed, that organic sense of mystery. And he's combining really old school stuff with people swallowing frogs and he very dangerous things as well. I have done some dangerous things, and I've also gotten injured doing some dangerous things, and so I no longer really find a need to do dangerous things. As far as effects that I have never figured out. By this point, I've been exposed to many of the principles that would give me an idea. But yes, I always run into magicians, even to date, that are so smooth, so well crafted, so skilled, that even if I think I know what they're doing, actually I know I know what they're doing, I don't see it. They've made it so magical, and I strive to do that myself. And so yeah, there's been effects that I don't care about really knowing, because I don't want to know how certain things are done. I reserve the right to keep the child in me in amazement that way.
0: Do you sometimes miss the sleight of hand that you're looking at?
1: Miss it as far as not see it?
0: Yes.
1: Oh, there are masters at the sleight of hand. The card workers, as we call them, the magicians from Spain, for example, have come up with just really amazing things. Felicidades a mis amigos en España. We look at and go, how, what, there's many Asian, young magicians, actually many winning, talent contests on television, who are doing things that many of us really, we had a guest at the last Academy of Magical Arts awards ceremony a few weeks ago, who was like, it felt like we were looking at Harry Potter. You know, the things he was doing, and people, magicians were entertained like if we didn't know magic. So all of that exists, knowing and not knowing. And, as long as there's things that I still don't know and can't figure out, it reminds me to stay curious, to stay humble, and to remain open to the possibility that there's more to discover.
0: I do a trick with a paper napkin. I roll it into a ball and hand it to somebody and say, open it up and tear it up. And they do. And then I say, roll it into a ball, put it in your hand, blow into it, say the magic words, which of course is always abracadabra. Open it up. And they do, and it falls apart in their hands into little pieces. That's part of my trick.
1: There you go. So you do a little bit of fun with some prestidigitation.
0: Then I won't tell people what I do, but I pick up the pieces, give them the ball back, and say, now do it again, blow into it, say the magic words, and they do. And I say, now open it. And they do, and it's together. It's a full napkin.
1: There you go, George.
0: Now you know exactly what I did, right?
1: Absolutely. I'm so excited that you are doing an adult as an adult some magic.
0: Now, how would that work on a stage? That trick?
1: Certain effects. We magicians call it play big. There's effects that I can do at a what we call a close-up table. They're relatively small, and then also do them like at the Hollywood Bowl, right, where I've performed, and certain ones that don't read. A trick like that, in a way, I've seen performed in large stages. It's how you sell it,
0: right?
1: And oftentimes you have the person from the audience on stage. They act as a ambassador to the audience. They act as a proxy to the audience, and it's like how you fill in the blanks. Your mind fill in the blanks by the reactions and the of the person you've brought up on stage. You're also having an experience at a different level that would work on a large stage.
0: Let's go to Aaron in Tempe, Arizona, west of the Rockies. Hello, buddy. Go ahead.
4: Hey, George. Hey, Brandon. It's a cool show tonight. I have a few comments tonight, and I was following along with that clock trick we did earlier.
0: How'd you do?
4: I did exactly what he said. I mean, landed on 1 o'clock. It was a... Real quick, my comments there. I'm a big fan of Mr. Bean, and so there's an episode of Mr. Bean going to a club where there's a magician doing a show, and he, you know, in classic Bean fashion, he ends up messing up all the tricks and pulling the rabbit out of the hat and ribbons out of the pockets, and even the box you step into and they shove the swords in, he walks out the back of it, and because the guy does a sleight of hand and takes his watch, and he just walks around looking for his watch.
1: I love that kind of comedy of errors, Aaron.
4: Definitely. And I heard you say earlier that to keep that sense of wonder, you know, I'm that same way. I'm not going to ask, you know, how this clock trick was done. I'm going to keep it at, whoa, really cool. So I see a clock on paper.
1: Can I ask you to share with everyone what kind of you felt at that moment where you landed at 1 o'clock?
4: It was pretty cool. I picked 10 originally and then counted TEN, landed on 3, spelled out 3, landed on 8, and then spelled out 8-E-I-G-H-T and landed on 1. And then you said to everybody, your fingers should be on 1 o'clock. And I was like, whoa, you know, you honestly made me smile. And I was like, whoa, I don't know how you did that, but that was pretty cool. So
1: that's it. That's what it's about. That it's that second, that little tiny moment that you catch yourself off guard. That's what magic is about.
0: It's the wonderment, is it not, Brandon?
1: Yes, I'm all about the wonderment. I mean, in today's world, you're a kind of like have to fool someone. Earlier on, someone mentioned Penn and Teller, right? And they've raised the bar. Magicians have had to improve on their quality. But it's also a lot about, can you fool me? And I understand that, but I want to create wonder and inspire you.
0: We're going to come back in a moment with Brandon Scott and take final phone calls with him. Magic.
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0: Calls with Brandon Scott, the magician, in just a moment on Coast to Coast. Next hour, Pat Spain joins us as we talk about cryptozoology right here on Coast to Coast AM. Have you signed up yet to be a Coast Insider? 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
1: I love being a Coast Insider. 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And every show, I learn at least one thing.
2: Hey, this is Buck. I'm a Coast to Coast Insider, and I'll tell you what. It's a great thing for me. Here in West Virginia, we get inundated with snow. But it doesn't matter as long as we have our provisions. 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
0: Now, how do you sign up? 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Right at the top of the homepage, it says Insider. 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And again, if you live in Canada, you're eligible to be an insider, so take advantage of that. 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

0: And welcome back to Coast to Coast. George Norrie with you, Brandon Scott with us as we talk about the wonders of magic. Brandon, do you ever watch the face of people light up when you tell them you're a magician?
1: Oh, yeah. And of course, can you do a magic trick? I mean, you don't go up to a doctor and go, can you perform an operation? Or a carpenter and go, can
0: take out my thyroid. Would you, doc?
1: Right. But when you say you're a magician, everybody wants to see a magic right then and there. And it's helped me meet people. And all kinds of people, just regular people and dignitaries, and it's amazing how you can talk to superstars and kings and queens when you're a magician.
0: I love doing tricks in front of a little kid because they are so baffled, aren't they?
1: They are, and these days, a lot of them are also very challenging. They too want to know the secret immediately. But in general, yeah, you know, it awakens that inner magic chakra when you see something like magic.
0: What did you think of the movie The Illusionist with Ed Norton?
1: Oh, it's one of my favorite movies.
0: Great.
1: Yeah, there's been some great movies about magic.
0: How about the Harry Potters?
1: I'm a fan of that kind of movie, you know. I think it's invited the youth, the newer generations to connect to magic wands and potions and that level of fantasy. And sometimes those little kids that you just spoke about, they think I am like from Harry Potter land.
0: Huh.
1: They really do.
0: Go to the phones. Nancy in Philadelphia gets us started. Hi, Nance.
2: Hi, Brandon and George. I'm smiling from ear to ear.
0: Perfect.
2: You know, I want to reference two very, very dear friends of mine who both passed away too long ago in their 90s. Number one is William Rauscher, the former president of the International Magicians Association, and a long time, his whole life, Episcopal priest. And secondarily, Dick Gustafson, also a well-known magician who appeared on Sullivan years ago, before my time. And he was a PhD in chemistry before he decided he was going to earn a living doing what he loved, magic. And so people want to know, how does a trick work? In part, I think, because they're searching for truth about everything in life. Searching for the truth about the universe. You know, are there aliens? How did this world start? The truth about, is there a God? The truth about, you know, how does anything work? You can look it up on Google and find out how everything works. And AI is going to tell you everything even more than Google ever did before. But I like to think of it this way. Sometimes you have to see it to believe it. And sometimes you have to believe it to see it.
1: Ooh, I like that, Nancy. Sometimes you have to believe it to see it.
0: Makes a lot of sense. What's Chris Angel doing these days, Brandon?
1: Well, you know, he, last I knew, he had a long-term contract with Cirque du Soleil and in Las Vegas.
0: I am
1: not up to date right now. Exactly on this year as to whether they're on hiatus, whether the show is continuing. But after he did his television shows and became very popular, that's a really good gig he got.
0: Is he more of an illusionist or a magician?
1: Magicians are illusionists. Technically, the word illusionist has been now associated with illusions referring to large props. But if I take one of those little pieces of paper that you tore up with your napkin and I blow on it and it starts floating in the air and it turns into a bubble, and then that bubble turns into an egg and then turns into a flower, it's also an illusion. So technically, for booking reasons, a category, there's close-up magic, there's stage magic, there's parlor magic, and when in the industry we use the word illusions and illusionists, we're referring to the big props.
0: When they pull a dove out of the sky, how do they keep that thing from flapping around in the beginning?
1: Well, once they pull it, those doves are allowed to flap. I no longer work with animals. I'm very animal conscious, and I've become an animal advocate. Don't necessarily promote that animals are used in magic shows. But when I got started, I worked with animals. My Vegas act had doves. I've worked with tigers and elephants myself. If you take care of them, they don't need to flap their wings. They're comfortable. If you know what I mean.
0: All right, let's go to Buff in New Jersey. Welcome to the show. Hey, Buff.
3: Wow, unbelievable. This show is magic.
0: Fun stuff, huh?
3: Oh, yeah.
0: Go ahead.
3: I had a question. I heard you guys talking about earlier, Brandon. Did you know the amazing Jonathan? And can you touch on comedy?
1: Oh, yeah, yeah. I knew him all through his career. I also performed at many of the same places, the Ice House and other places, and I knew him all the way up until his last magical days on Earth. Tell me, what would you like to know? If I know,
3: have you had any stories?
0: Any stories about him, Brandon?
1: I don't exactly. I mean, the kind of anecdotes happen like in the moment. You know, we magicians go to conventions. We hover around Magic Castle. Someone might say something, do something. But I didn't like really hang out with him. I know he was amazingly creative and was constantly coming up with effects on the edge, very much on the edge. And he would do stuff that were controversial. That's my story about him, without going into some of the really outrageous things that he did. And his audiences loved him. And it was a form of shock magic. But so well done with good magic. He really thought about the magic. It wasn't just, you know, ha ha ha. He had good crafted magic.
0: Born in Detroit, died on my late father's birthday at the age of 63 in Las Vegas, huh?
1: Hmm.
0: Do you know that?
1: No.
0: We got all kinds of statistics here.
1: I mean, wait. Yes, but you threw me off a curve there.
0: And he was a comedian-type magician, wasn't
1: yes,
0: he?
1: Yes, exactly. Yeah.
0: Friends with Chris Angel?
1: Don't know.
0: That's what they say. Pablo's with us in Chicago. Go ahead, Pablo.
4: Thank you. Brandon, there's
1: Hi.
4: A mystery illusionist that I saw when I was a boy. I guess it was a movie. It was called The India Rope Chick. Where
1: oh, yeah.
4: Indian mystic would throw up a rope and it would straighten out vertically. Then he would call over a little boy, and the little boy would climb up the rope. And then when he got to the top, he would disappear. Are you familiar with that?
1: Oh, totally.
0: Now,
1: oh,
0: how,
1: yes.
0: How do you make a kid disappear?
1: You know, There's a couple, there's like three, many, but there's three iconic effects that are like thousands of years old, that we all refer to. The Chinese linking ring, which is, you know, over 2,000-3,000 years old. The cups and balls, which you can see drawings of in ancient Egypt on the pyramids. And this, the Hindu boy climbing the rope and vanishing. I have a basket that I do a version of that. I don't have a Hindu boy that climbs a rope and vanishes, but I have an effect that I do that's part of that generation. But I have an effect that I do that's part of

0: disappears at the top of a rope?
1: Yes. And those are the best crafted illusions, you know, things that using ordinary people and ordinary objects and doing things that, you know, don't follow the rules of logic or science. That's our job.
0: It's not like he stumbled into another dimension.
1: Well.
0: Or did he?
1: If the story man wants that to be the plot, why not? But are you saying, did he really go into a vortex? Did his subatomic particles echo to another realm? No, these are magic tricks. These are illusions.
0: But how do you make something disappear in front of people's eyes?
1: That's what we do. We learn that craft. Yeah, that's, you know, earlier on you were asking me one of my favorite tricks. I say floating, but really, I think the next thing over that I'm even building into what I'm doing with my new show now, which is very immersive, combining old school and experiences, with, effects that inspire, things that appear and disappear are my favorite, especially when you're holding them. And they vanish. I do an effect where I have bare hands and then I make a native flute appear out of nowhere. And then I play it and then it vanishes. It's rewarding to, I'm doing it. I know how I'm doing it. And yet while I'm doing it, it's magical to me. And so, that's what we do, George. That's what illusion is. We play with reality.
0: If we knew how the trick worked and then saw it again, would we see the sleight of hand or whatever it is?
1: You know, you might. But this is why magicians have made that famous promise not to reveal a secret. Because look, let's say I tell you a joke and you laugh. And then 2 seconds later, I tell you the same joke. Are you going to laugh the same?
0: Probably not.
1: You know the punchline. So not only if I were to tell you or anybody were to tell you what it is, it would ruin it for you, but it would ruin it for everybody else if you know what it is. Because again, give the art of magic and magicians the opportunity to take you to that place of wonder before we convoluted our mind with the obstacles of reality.
0: But you don't deny it's a trick, do you?
1: No, of course not. There was an era, especially around when Doug Henning was around, where you would stop a person and go, no, it's not a trick. We don't call them tricks. You know, this is a craft. It is something that you are doing, and if you do it well, the how it's done is irrelevant and it should be invisible.
0: Next up, let's get Jeffrey in Arlington, Texas. Go ahead, Jeff.
2: Hello, George. Brandon, may I have your thoughts on the late Carl Ballantyne?
1: Excuse me? About Ballantyne?
0: Carl Ballantyne.
2: Carl Ballantyne.
1: Oh, Carl Ballantyne, one of my favorites. I was honored to know him and give him he was one of the last living vaudevillians, and I gave him an award for being with an organization. I was with an organization for being a vaudevillian. I know his daughter, who has been on the board at the Magic Castle, Sarah Ballantyne, and his act was, you know, we're talking Ed Sullivan, right? What do you want to know? If I know,
2: decided to go to a comedy, and he did all those tricks that didn't work and was very successful that way. And I'm just wondering what you thought about his form of magic.
1: I love it. I also do it. We one of the nicknames we give that kind of magic is comedy of errors. It's where, you know, you have a magician who is in control of stuff and you have a magician who's out of control of stuff. The magic happens.

0: happens or doesn't happen. And so these are the different branches of the craft. And as far as comedy and magic, he was one of the best.
1: Brandon, we love talking with you. Brandon Scott, the magician. His website is linked up at coasttocoastam.com. 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

0: Hey, it's Steve Hamill with Ted McGreer from Ted Shoe and Sport, 115 Main Street in downtown Keene. Something I was not aware of until you and I started working together. There are so many people that suffer with two different sized feet jammed into the same shoe.
1: Yeah, absolutely, Steve. And it isn't just a length issue. We see it all the time when we measure both feet. And we often kind of acknowledge that, hey, did you realize your right foot is bigger than your left? But it can also be a width issue. Somebody who has a bunion, a prominence, and they think that their shoe is going to stretch out, and it just doesn't. So we have a lab in our back room. We can punch out shoes. We have pads. We have shims. We do this every day, all day, to kind of accommodate both different size feet. And we have brands that will get us two different size shoes if that need be as well.
0: That's something not everybody knows. The assumption's there that if you buy a pair of shoes, they both have to be the same size. But Right. That's not the case.
1: Yeah, no, we do it all the time, and we have a lab that can accommodate that.
0: Ted Shoe and Sport. 115 Main Street, downtown Keene, and tedsports.com.
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0: News. I'm Dave Packer. We're getting a clearer picture of President Trump's massive crypto earnings since the start of his second term.
1: According to newly released personal financial disclosure documents for 2025, President Trump appears to have earned over $1 billion from his cryptocurrency ventures. At least $524 million comes from the sale of cryptocurrency tokens through the Trump-connected World Liberty Financial. The disclosure report, which is 927 pages, also listed earnings of $636 million from a licensing agreement with Celebration Coin for the sale of the president's meme coin. Karen Travers, ABC News, Washington.
0: Democrats took to the Capitol steps to celebrate today's Supreme Court ruling to protect birthright citizenship. New York Democratic Congresswoman Grace Meng blasted President Trump's attempt to redefine citizenship.
2: We are American. We belong here. And no wannabe king will ever take that away from us.
0: But House Speaker Mike Johnson.
3: I'm very disappointed in that outcome. I think it subjects the country to serious challenges going forward, and we'll have to deal with it as Congress.
0: New Jersey Republican Congressman Tom Kaine Jr. back on Capitol Hill today, ending the months-long mystery of where he was, saying he was hospitalized for depression.
4: To my constituents, thank you. Thank you for your patience. Thank you for your understanding. Thank you for your prayers. And thank you for allowing me the honor of serving you.
0: Primary night in Colorado, the Associated Press has projected that Attorney General Phil Weiser will win the Democratic primary for governor, beating U.S. Senator Michael Bennet. And the AP projects incumbent Senator John Hickenlooper will win the Democratic primary for U.S. Senate. After eight seasons, basketball superstar LeBron James will not be returning to the Los Angeles Lakers next season. The 41-year-old will now hit free agency to find a new home for his 24th season in the league. You're listening to ABC News.
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0: Before the Supreme Court adjourned, it decided to take up a major gun case next term.
7: They have announced that they will review the constitutionality of state bans on AR-15 semi-assault rifles. These are weapons that are prohibited in 10 states, plus the District of Columbia. They've been used in some of the deadliest mass shootings in the United States, including Sandy Hook and Uvalde. So many children there killed with these weapons. States responding to that, trying to limit the sale and possession, but now the justices have indicated they're ready to decide whether, in fact, that's unconstitutional.
0: ABC's Devin Dwyer. One of the big wireless carriers is pulling the plug on some of its low-cost plans.
8: T-Mobile is retiring some of its legacy phone plans, which could affect customers who had Simple Choice or Magenta plans, as well as some old Sprint customers who were grandfathered over from the two companies' merger in 2020. T-Mobile is automatically moving all those customers over to more modern phone plans, with price increases of around $4 a line, likely.
0: ABC's Mike Dubusky. Serena Williams was beaten by 20-year-old Maya Joint of Australia in her first professional singles match in nearly 4 years in the opening round of Wimbledon. The Consumer Confidence Board says America's attitudes towards the economy improved this month as gas prices started to go down. But the survey also found that more Americans think it's hard to get a job. Dave Packer, ABC News.
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0: And welcome back to Coast. George Norrie with you. We've got a great program for you tonight. Pat Spain with us, a wildlife biologist, biotech expert, TV host, keynote speaker. He's also a cultural anthropologist with a passion for adventure. Pat is Charles Fort's great nephew and was also named Cryptozoologist of the Year back in 2023 for his work in investigating cryptids scientifically and publishing the results. His book series is called On the Hunt. And Pat, welcome to the show. How have you been?
1: I'm doing well. Thank you so much for having me.
0: I'm looking forward to this. When we talk about cryptozoology, what are we saying? What do we mean?
1: Yeah, so, I am in the school where I don't think cryptozoology is distinct from biology. Cryptozoology is technically the study of unknown creatures, right? Trying to find new species. And that's just biology in my mind. We're people are out there all the time looking for new species. But we tend to kind of combine this idea of cryptozoology with cultural anthropology. So it works really well with my background.
0: Rattle off a few of these unknown creatures that are out there.
1: Sure. Well, I think the most well-known ones that people have heard of are Bigfoot, the Yeti, the Loch Ness Monster, but it doesn't have to be the big, sexy creatures like that. There's cryptids, as we call them, those unknown creatures. They could be things like insects, really anything that a local population might be talking about, but hasn't been scientifically described by all of us yet. So if we think about something like the okapi. The okapi is an animal that we know exists in Africa, but for years, this was only described by locals and the scientific community wrote it off as a hoax or as a misidentification. And then we found that it's really there.
0: These crypto creatures have been around for a long time, haven't they?
1: Absolutely, since the dawn of time. So we have legends going back where you look at cave paintings and you think, I wonder what they were depicting on here.
0: Since you've been doing this, what has been some of the strangest things you've encountered?
1: Well, I have been a biologist my entire life. So when I was a little kid, I was out in the upstate New York catching every animal I could get my hands on. I was catching rattlesnakes and keeping them in my basement, lying to my parents about what they were, and all kinds of different creatures like that. I actually found a cottonmouth about 200 miles north of their known range. I found the first barracuda ever found in Maine. And then I got to expand this much further when I went, when I signed on with National Geographic and started traveling the world looking for different animals. And I'd say the strangest that I heard, I can't say that I saw it, but I heard it, was in Brazil. We heard an animal that would best be described as the exact sound of what a giant sloth, we believe, would have made. And the locals described this as something they called the Mapinguari. And I really do believe that we heard this call while we were out there.
0: Pat, we don't hear much about the chupacabra anymore. How come?
1: It's true. So the chupacabra is one of the examples where we can trace that right back to the people that we know first started talking about this, and that we know that this is not a distinct creature. The chupacabra was made up. It's the legendary goat sucker, and this is really describing coyotes and other canids that unfortunately have mange. So when we're talking about like the disease mange, that kind of makes them look really creepy and different. So the chupacabra has fallen out of favor a little bit. I still think it's a really cool story. I still think the images are great. And I love some of the really amazing artwork that guys like Erie Eric and some others have done of chupacabra art. But unfortunately, we know that's not a creature that's out there that that people are looking for.
0: Your relative was born back in 1874, Charles Fort, who studied anomalous phenomena. What's it like finding out that you were related to him?
1: Yeah, so it's so strange because I grew up, as I said, a biologist and kind of a strange kid who was out there trying to catch all these different animals. And my grandmother used to shake her head and say, you're just like your Uncle Charlie. And I had no idea who Uncle Charlie was. I didn't know if this was some actual relative or a friend of the family that we called uncle, you know, whoever this was. But it was kind of a disparaging remark that you're just like your Uncle Charlie. And then when I was in high school, my grandmother saw me reading one of Fort's books. And she came over and said, you know, that's your Uncle Charlie. I said, what are you talking about? She said, that's Uncle Charlie right there, Charles Fort. I said, no way. There's absolutely no way that we're related to him. And she went in the back room of her house and pulled out a bunch of original first edition books that were, you know, signed to different members of her family. I went, oh my God. So I was into Charles Fort before realizing that he was a relative and unknowingly following in his footsteps without even realizing it.
0: You've been on the National Geographic Channel as the Beast Hunter. You've been on the Travel Channel as the Legend Hunter. What's it like being on TV for you?
1: So I really enjoy it. I got into TV because of the doors that it would open and because of the things that it would allow me to do. When you've got the National Geographic backing you, you get to do so many crazy things that just aren't possible without that kind of backing. So that was the real impetus, was for answering these questions and for getting opportunities that I wouldn't have otherwise. But I love it. I love the kind of adventure of it and just the unreality of going all over the world with a crew that ends up being some of your closest friends. I've still kept in touch with almost all of the crew that I've worked with over the years, over 20 plus years now. And it's just so exciting. It really, like, when I found myself in rural Mongolia about to wrestle in one of their biggest festivals of the year, I just sat there thinking, there's absolutely no way that I could have done this on my own. But here I am. I'm about to get absolutely embarrassed and beaten by a 16-year-old Mongolian boy who's going to wrestle it. You know, it's not everyone's idea of fun, but it was very interesting.
0: Have you ever found yourself in a bizarre situation?
1: more than once. So that's what the books are really about. So I wrote a 6-book series, and they are really about just describing the crazy situations that you find yourself in when you're hosting one of these programs. So I have laid down in a pit of 200,000 snakes. I have found myself in a hut in rural Sumatra while two shamans transformed into tigers and were cutting themselves with machetes, and water was pouring out instead of blood. I have, as I said, wrestled in Mongolia wearing a traditional outfit, which consisted of kind of bikini briefs and a little off-the-shoulder shirt that didn't really cover very much. I have been in the Amazon participating in something called a Tucundera ceremony, where you're stung hundreds of times in your hands by bullet ants, the animal with the worst sting in the world. So I've been in some situations.
0: I'm going to go through your 6-book series on the hunt. Let's start with A Little Bigfoot. Tell us about that.
1: Yeah, so this is Orang Pendek. So Orang Pendek is a small Bigfoot-like creature that's been described in Sumatra and the surrounding regions forever. And what we know is that there was a human species, a hominid, that lived there called Homo floresiensis. And we know that that was there, tens of thousands of years ago. So fairly recently, depending on the paper that you see, anywhere up to about 10,000 years ago, from 60,000 to 10,000, we know that it was there. But the person who discovered it, his name is Mike Morwood, and I was able to meet with Mike and speak with him, and he told me that he had evidence that Homo floresiensis was there until at least the 1920s. Unfortunately, Mike passed away before he was able to publish any of that evidence. But what I found from talking to the locals and from examining all of the evidence in the area is that there very likely are still hominid, these small, hairy, human-like creatures living there, either right now or in the very, very recent past.
0: 200,000 Snakes is one of the On the Hunt series books.
1: It is, yes. This is a kind of unusual one for the series. So this was the how I got into this and what happened what happened after. So unfortunately, I was diagnosed with stage 3 colon cancer.
0: Oh, geez.
1: And I was given about a 50% chance of surviving. And this book details the entire experience with that and then how I came out of it. And the way that I decided to prove to myself that I could still do this after that diagnosis and that I was still here, able to be, beast hunter, legend hunter, whatever it is, was to get a couple of my friends and drive 34 hours up to Manitoba, Canada, which has the largest concentration of snakes on Earth, and then lay down in a pit of those 200,000 snakes after getting permission from the Canadian government.
0: And I assume you beat the colon cancer.
1: I did. Yeah, it's been over 10 years now. Thank you very much. Thank you. Yeah, it feels great. It's very strange to think about that time. The advances in cancer research have been phenomenal to see in a very short amount of time.
0: Did you have surgery?
1: I did. Oh yeah. So I had a partial colectomy. So they removed about 6 inches of my large intestine, and then unfortunately my intestines ruptured and I went septic.
0: Oh.
1: And I had to be put in an induced coma for a few days. And then I ended up spending a couple months in the hospital in just, the lowest, worst point of my life, but definitely got some really interesting stories out of it.
0: Sure did. Next book, A Living Dinosaur.
1: Yes. So Mokele Mbembe, I think every kid that goes through their dinosaur phase, right, wants to think that dinosaurs are still out there. And I'm very, very happy to tell you that they are. But unfortunately, they are birds. The dinosaurs that still live in our world are birds. And when you look at a bird's foot, when you look at the anatomical structure of them, you can really see that they are theropod dinosaurs. But Mokele Mbembe is allegedly a sauropod. You think of the classic Brontosaurus from the books that we all had as kids. And people have said that this dinosaur, this sauropod, is still living in West Africa. So I went to West Africa. I lived with a number of groups of pygmy tribes and participated in their rituals, learned their stories and their histories, and looked at the known animals of the area. And unfortunately, I can say I did not find any evidence that Mokele Mbembe is a real flesh and blood creature. But what I did find was an incredible story and a need for this animal to be a legend, to be something that is a culturally accepted out from going into really dangerous situations.
0: Did the birds survive the dinosaur era because they flew?
1: No, it's just they likely were so widespread, and this is definitely something where Darren Naish would probably be very interested. Darren would probably be very angry at my response here. He is the expert in all things dinosaur, but I would say, excuse me, that they were so widespread, and they were in different regions of the world that were less impacted by the asteroid strike, that there was a number of species that were able to survive that event. So we had the precursor to humans. We had what was likely at the time a tree shrew, that a tiny little mouse-like creature,
0: right,
1: that eventually evolved into humans. So a few things did survive the impact, and theropod dinosaurs were so widespread and so adapted to different climates that they were just able to make it through and then to radiate out and become all of the species of birds that we know today. So when people say that chickens are essentially T-Rexes, not entirely true, but I see where they're coming from.
0: Well, pretty close.
1: All bird species are theropod dinosaurs, so they did come from whichever types of theropods did survive that extinction event.
0: The next book, A Bulletproof Ground Sloth.
1: Yes, so this is in Brazil. There are legends of a monster called the Mapinguari. And if you are in rural Brazil and you hear people talk about the Mapinguari, they'll tell these fantastic stories about an 18 to 20 foot tall creature with one eye and a mouth in its chest whose call, if you hear its call, you'll drop dead. And it has venom and it has all these other crazy features. But then as you get closer to the regions where the animal's actually spotted or heard about, it starts to become much more reasonable. You start to hear now like 6 to 8 feet. And the mouth in the middle of its chest is more of a coloration on it. And the one eye in the middle of its face is really more of an unusual shape to its face or to its head. And really what starts to emerge is that this is most likely a remnant permanent population of giant ground sloth. Next. And what I found when I was there was that this is entirely plausible, because we know that ground sloths were hunted to extinction by humans. But in this one region of the world where there was a large amount of ground sloth diversity, the tribes there told me their creation myth. And this was the first time that this had been told to outsiders. So I participated in a ritual in order to gain their trust and then hear these stories. And the creation myth that they told me involved this immense amount of respect for the Mapinguari, for these creatures. And in fact, to the point where if they heard its call, they would leave the area, move their entire village away from the area where its call was heard. So if you think about this happening over the course of hundreds of years, what they were doing is creating wildlife sanctuaries. They were leaving. Not only were they not hunting this animal, as we know it was hunted to extinction in the rest of the world, they were creating wildlife sanctuaries. And when we get into the modern era, we started protecting the tribes by not allowing people, Westerners, to go into those areas. So in order to meet with the tribes that I was with, I had to go through medical screening. I had to get lots of permission from the government. And that's not even including the uncontacted tribes that were further down the river from where I was. So with all of these protections, I do believe that there was an inadvertent wildlife sanctuary created, and these ground sloths did survive in this one region.
0: Boy, you know your cryptids, my friend.
1: I love it. I've always been fascinated by this stuff. And I mean, when you're a biologist, what could be more exciting than an unknown animal?
0: Next book, Sea Serpents.
1: Sea serpents, yes. So I think even I am trained as a marine biologist, and even the most hardened, scientifically minded, anti-cryptozoology biologists out there will tell you that there are large unknown creatures left to be found in the ocean. So I think this is the least leap for many people to make, is talking about some kind of large creature being found in the deep parts of the ocean. We know that there are things out there. So there are some studies that say that there are, close to 10 large, meaning over 6 feet long, creatures left to find in the deepest parts of the ocean. And the sea serpent is just the ultimate classic of this idea of the unknown ocean and what could be lurking there. So I think that's, in fact, Charles Fort, when he wrote about this, he wrote about it in passing, just accepting that there were sea serpents. He was like, I'm not really interested in sea serpents. Everyone knows that they're there.
0: Next one is the Mongolian death worm.
1: Yes, the greatest name in all of cryptozoology. So the Mongolian death worm. This is, when you hear that term, you kind of think about this must be a creature like the sandworms in Dune, this giant monster that's emerging out of the sands. And it's kind of like, I always describe it as, when people hear beast hunter, they assume that I'm going to look like some giant pro wrestler who's, this muscle bound. And instead they get, a 6 foot tall, kind of lanky, nerdy biologist. That's the same thing with the Mongolian death worm. Instead of getting the dune worm, you get it's supposed to be about a foot long, and it's this creature that lives under the sands of Mongolia. Now, it does have really cool powers. It's supposed to be able to explode itself, electrocute itself, and shoot blood out of it. But yeah, it's a tough sell for me that it's there, but I think there are a lot of cool things to find.
0: We'll be back in a moment with Pat Spain and take more questions about cryptozoology. We'll take calls next hour on Coast to Coast AM.
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0: Hey, it's Steve Hamill with Ted McGreer from Ted Shoe and Sport, 115 Main Street in downtown Keene. Something I was not aware of until you and I started working together. There are so many people that suffer with two different sized feet jammed into the same shoe.
1: Yeah, absolutely, Steve. And it isn't just a length issue. We see it all the time when we measure both feet. And we often kind of acknowledge that, hey, did you realize your right foot is bigger than your left? But it can also be a width issue. Somebody who has a bunion, a prominence, and they think that their shoe is going to stretch out, and it just doesn't. So we have a lab in our back room. We can punch out shoes. We have pads. We have shims. We do this every day, all day, to kind of accommodate both different size feet. And we have brands that will get us two different size shoes if that need be as well.
0: That's something not everybody knows. The assumption's there that if you buy a pair of shoes, they both have to be the same size. But Right. That's not the case.
1: Yeah, no, we do it all the time, and we have a lab that can accommodate that.
0: Ted Shoe and Sport. 115 Main Street, downtown Keene, and tedsports.com.
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1: We'll take your calls with the cryptozoologist Pat Spain next hour here on Coast to Coast. Lots more to talk with him about when we come back. ParanormalDate.com keeps cruising along. If you're eligible, sign up and have some fun. But we've got some great news for you if you want to be on a TV show.
2: Yeah, this is going to be a lot of fun. So if you're single and fascinated by the unexplained, then get ready for Paranormal Date. It's our brand new Spark TV original series where love meets the supernatural. So here's how it works. Each episode on the show, one paranormal loving single is going to go on a blind speed date with three potential matches who share their passion for ghosts, UFOs, psychic phenomena, cryptids, and the mysterious. Will they meet their soulmate? Will sparks fly beyond the veil, or could it be love at first fright?

0: Only time will tell. We will find out. This is going to be a lot of fun. 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All you need to do, go to paranormaldate.com. 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
2: Hi, I'm Tom.
3: Hi, I'm Jennifer. What brings you here?
2: Yeah, I'm here to meet someone who understands me.
3: How so?
2: Well, I'm into UFOs, ghosts, aliens, Bigfoot, conspiracy theories, the paranormal, that kind of stuff. But can't seem to find anyone who gets it.
3: Oh, well, nice to meet you, Tom. I gotta go.
2: Okay. I guess that's not your cup of tea. You sure?
3: Very. Good luck with that.
2: I can't meet anyone when I'm out, and I really can't find a website for my unique interests. What is one to do?
1: Have you thought about paranormaldate.com?
2: Paro what dot what? 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
1: 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It's a website for people looking for people like them. Stuff you like, remember?
2: 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I'll give it a try.
1: Well, let's try this again.
2: Hi, I'm Tom.
4: 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So you really saw a UFO?
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0: And welcome back, George Norrie, along with Pat Spain, as we talk about cryptozoology. Pat, let's use the Loch Ness Monster as an example. Discovered back in 565 AD when an Irish monk by the name of St. Columba reportedly encountered this water beast. What are people seeing, Pat? What do you think?
1: Yeah, so I was fortunate enough to go to Loch Ness and perform an investigation there. And while I had some amazing scotch and haggis and cider and other other things to imbibe.
0: And you're a vodka guy too, aren't you?
1: Gin. Gin is my drink of choice, okay. Absolutely. And there's some real good stuff in Scotland. But I did not find evidence of this large unknown creature in Loch Ness. So I believe that what people were seeing throughout all of history, and if you go back to the 1500s and look at the go back to the records from the 1500s. God, it would be amazing to go back there. But to go back to the records, you really see a huge variation in what people were describing. In fact, some of them are very clearly describing deer. And
0: deer?
1: Miles from the water. They all get lumped into these Loch Ness monster sightings. But the reality is these were very disparate sightings from anywhere from about 5 miles away into the loch itself. And we know that deer and other animals related, swim. In fact, I've been kayaking in northern Maine when I had a moose pop up right next to me. And that is a terrifying situation when you see this giant head with or without antlers just pop up right near you. And a lot of the descriptions do look like, do fairly well describe the shape of and neck, face and neck of a moose or a deer-like creature. When you go back there, you really see these vastly different descriptions of the Loch Ness Monster. And the modern-day descriptions, there's a lot where it can be explained with branches, it can be explained with an eel that somebody saw and just couldn't give a good size comparison. There's even some of the more famous footage of the Loch Ness Monster where you can tell that it's a rowboat. If you really, really kind of stabilize the footage and zoom in on it, it's just people seeing it from a distance. And when there's this much focus put on one body of water and where this kind of whole tourist industry has built up around it, people want to go there and want to see the monster, and their eyes kind of play tricks on them, and they see what they want to see. Now, I would not discourage anybody from going to Loch Ness. It is a gorgeous part of the world and well worth the trip. Just I would quell the expectations on if you're going to see the monster or not.
0: Are you saying that Nessie is a fake?
1: I'm not saying Nessie is a fake. I'm saying Nessie is likely a misidentification. That there are that there's a lot of really interesting things out there. I got to see an adder while I was there, the only species of venomous lizard or the only species of venomous snake in Britain. And there's really cool things that you can see, but unfortunately, Nessie, I do believe, is just misidentification for other known creatures.
0: There was a picture taken in 1934 of the creature sticking its head out of the water.
1: Yes.
0: And apparently it was a toy submarine, they say.
1: It was, yes. So that's classically called the surgeon's photo. And the reason why it was so widely accepted was because the person who submitted the photo was so well respected in the community. And that individual did admit on their deathbed that it was a faked image and that it was a toy with a model of a well-known castle in the area that he positioned in the exact way to get this image.
0: Are people-
1: and that was a blow.
0: Are people seeing a creature nowadays?
1: Yeah, absolutely. We're still getting sightings every year. Every year, and when you go to Loch Ness, they have a running count of how many sightings there have been that year and where the sightings were, and they'll be more than happy to direct any tourist to the last known area where it was seen. And the loch is gorgeous. It's a really really beautiful place, and as I said, great food and drinks all around it. But people are seeing something, just not a large unknown creature. There's actually been a huge focus just in the last couple of years of the use of eDNA So environmental DNA, where you can take a water sample and find every animal that's used this water body in, you know, it goes back months, where you can find any DNA evidence that is in this water. And when they did that in Loch Ness, they did a massive sampling of just about every part of Loch Ness. They found, more eel DNA than they were expecting to find. So there is a really sizable eel population, but they're not huge. The eels aren't huge. Now, granted, if you see a couple of them together, I know this from snakes, where if I saw a mating ball of, garter snakes. And when I saw about, you know, 50 to 75 snakes all kind of wound together in this, what they call a mating ball, which is one female with a whole bunch of males wrapped around them, that looks really creepy and really different. And from a distance, I could see someone saying, oh, that's this huge long snake. Theoretically, the same thing could happen with the eels. They also found a fair amount of DNA from known fish species, but nothing really that was unexplainable.
0: So you don't think Loch Ness is a plesiosaur dinosaur?
1: I don't know. I think that while theropod dinosaurs did survive as birds, the plesiosaur is a lot bigger leap to talk about a plesiosaur surviving. So they were air breathing. So in the waters, they lived in shallow, warm seas, and shallow, warm seas were likely some of the most decimated by the extinction event that happened that caused the end of the dinosaurs. So really nothing in those shallow, warm seas would have survived.
0: Pat, what about Bigfoot, Sasquatch? What are people seeing?
1: Yeah, so Bigfoot's a tough one. Bigfoot's certainly a lot harder because when we say Bigfoot, I'm going to include all hairy hominids and say that worldwide there is a phenomena of seeing hairy hominids. You've got the Yeren in China, you've got Bigfoot in North America, you know, Sasquatch in the Pacific Northwest, the skunk ape down in Florida, you've got the Yeti in India and Nepal, and
0: the abominable snowman, right?
1: The abominable snowman, exactly, right. So there's got to be something to these reports, right? But what people are seeing, I think, again, in different regions, they're seeing different things. I think that there's a very famous footage of the skunk ape in Florida that is almost certainly an orangutan. An escaped orangutan. Now, we know that there are different people who have pets illegally or have sanctuary, you know, what they call a wildlife sanctuary, but they're really just keeping animals illegally. I think that photo of the skunk ape is more than likely an escaped orangutan. I think that in the Pacific Northwest, it's a lot tougher to say. Cliff Barachman is a personal friend. He's a great guy. I really, really respect him. I respect massively the work of Jeff Meldrum, which was a huge loss to the crypto community when he passed away last year. So I think that their research, they have shown that there is something up there. Without investigating it really thoroughly myself, I would be doing the research a disservice to say one way or the other, but I think that it warrants further investigation.
0: And orangutans can live up to 40, 50 years in the wild, can't they?
1: They can, yeah. They have a fairly similar lifespan to humans. And the really interesting thing about orangs, when we talk about the different great apes, is that orangs are more solitary. So they do live more on their own than we talk about a troop of gorillas or a troop of chimpanzees or even Siamang gibbons. Gibbons do live in groups. But with the great apes, orangs are fairly isolated. They live by themselves. And the males, when the males get really old and big, they develop these face plates, that make their faces huge and look so unusual. Their hair also gets so long that it starts to naturally dread on its own. And they get so big and so massive that they can no longer live in the trees. So they start living on the ground, which then leads them to walk a little bit more upright and their gait somewhat changes. I won't say that they don't look the way that, you know, Bigfoot is described as walking, but they become a little bit more upright. And if you're not used to seeing this, then this would be a terrifying creature to see. They just, they look human enough to be disconcerting, but definitely something other. So I think that orangutans are often discounted just based on the kind of cute orangs that we're used to seeing all the photos of. But these older males are truly a terrifying creature. I worked with orangutans in Sumatra, and I actually had this this female orangutan that liked me a little bit too much. And I ended up, after spending about an hour with her, she ripped my shirt open, was putting her hands in places where an orangutan's hands should be. And it was disturbing. I ended up, essentially just struggling with her to stop her from biting, pinching, and pulling every part of me that you can imagine, while the film crew just lost their mind laughing and not helping me at all.
0: If we ever see an orangutan that looks like you,
1: it was disturbing. I ended up, essentially just struggling with her to stop her from biting, pinching, and pulling every part of me that

0: portion of their eye that reflects light back really, really well. So that's the classic eye shine. As you shine a flashlight or take a picture, animals' eyes will glow a different color based on what species we're talking about. And red is one of the common ones that you'll see. But the large black cats are a fascinating thing. So there's we think about black panthers, but there really is no such thing as a panther. A panther doesn't exist. That's not a type of animal. What people are seeing is a melanistic big cat. So melanistic as opposed to leucistic.
1: How did it get in the wild?
0: Yeah, so these exist in nature. This is just a genetic anomaly where animals that have different color coats. So squirrels are the easiest way to talk about this. So we think about gray squirrels, right? Everyone sees gray squirrels all over. But gray squirrels, it's a combination of black and white fur. And some squirrels are born with only the black fur. Some squirrels are born with only the white fur. The white fur is leucistic. The black fur is melanistic. So cats are the same thing. So if you see a jaguar, where they're born with just this complete black coloration, that's a melanistic version of that. So these are a native cat that lives, people a lot of times don't realize, but they are native to America. Some of these cats are native to the southern parts of America. They don't exist in large numbers, but they are there, and it wouldn't be unusual for one to be born melanistic. And when we see those, we call them black panthers. Now, there's also just the idea that it's hard to judge size from a distance, especially with a flat background. So people see a house cat in a field, and you would not believe how many calls animal control gets, and it turns out to be a house cat. Now, I have seen a mountain lion in New England, where they are not supposed to be. They are not historically recorded here. And I am absolutely confident that this was a mountain lion in New England. And we have had one dead on the road in recent years. So we do know that they do occasionally show up here, but it's not a very common occurrence.
1: How do they get out there?
0: They're just traveling through the less populated regions. They're coming down from Canada, where we know that they are. They're coming down from their known range. And some of them have huge ranges that they travel. They just travel really far. We don't know why individuals have a larger range than others. We don't know where, if they're, you know, looking for better prey sources or what it is, but they're primarily going to travel a lot at night, when people are less likely to see them. And there are certainly a lot of food sources for them in New England. And classically, they would have been here. So yeah, we can support a large cat population in New England, even if a lot of people don't want to see them. I personally love them. I did a show for Animal Planet called How Not to Die, where that was the whole goal of the show was I won't die. I didn't.
1: That's good.
0: So I made it. And I worked with mountain lions. And it was fascinating. I got up about 4 or 5 feet away from a mountain lion. And all you do is make yourself look big, make a lot of noise, make yourself really scary. They're looking for the easiest meal that they can. So these big cats are living in pretty harsh environments. And if you don't look like an easy meal, they're really not going to want to attack you. Most people that get attacked by these animals are walking dogs, and the dog looks like an easy meal. The person just happens to be there with this easy meal for this animal. So,
1: Steve Irwin, remember him?
0: The best. Absolutely. He was the greatest. Yeah, it's so unfortunate. I still get really sad.
1: Stingray killed him, right?
0: Yeah, just absolutely terrible, really horrible series of events. Totally not, you know, not his fault, not the animal's fault, just a really unfortunate situation. The sting of a stingray really isn't that dangerous. It was the physical action of essentially a 10-foot knife going into his chest.
1: Exactly. Pat, we're going to take calls with you when we come back. Pat Spain with us, the cryptozoologist. The lines are open. Jump aboard.
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2: Hey, it's Steve Hamill with Ted McGreer from Ted Shoe and Sport, 115 Main Street in downtown Keene. 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
3: Yeah, absolutely, Steve. And it isn't just a length issue. We see it all the time when we measure both feet. And we often kind of acknowledge that, hey, did you realize your right foot is bigger than your left? 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
2: 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But Right. 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
3: Yeah, no, we do it all the time, and we have a lab that can accommodate that.
2: Ted Shoe and Sport. 115 Main Street, downtown Keene, and tedsports.com.
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8: From ABC News, I'm Dave Packer. President Trump was dealt a blow to end birthright citizenship. The Supreme Court Tuesday siding with the long-held interpretation of the 14th Amendment that almost all persons born in the United States are citizens of the country. And the High Court upheld the state's rights to ban transgender athletes for competing in school sports not aligned with their sex at birth.
9: The justices allowing states to ban transgender girls and women from playing on women's teams. Citing both fairness and safety, Justice Brett Kavanaugh writes, states may maintain women's and girls' sports for biological females. In her partial dissent, Justice Sonia Sotomayor insisting it's not been proven that transgender student-athletes categorically posed dangers to competitive fairness and safety.
8: ABC's Mary Bruce. A dangerous heat wave this week across much of the country. ABC meteorologist Samara Theodore.
10: And the thing about it is, very little relief is coming overnight. It's not just the heat, it's the wildfires as well. Breckenridge, Glen Rock, Cheyenne,

0: You ride down to Winslow, Pueblo. We have a red flag warning in place.
1: Where was he the last 4 months? New Jersey Republican Representative Tom Kaine Jr. disclosed Tuesday was being treated for depression.
2: The doctors recommended that I remain in the hospital to address my illness. They explained to me that this would be the fastest way to recovery.
1: What's going on with Taylor Swift and Travis Kelce? There are what seem to be wedding-related activities being set up at New York's Madison Square Garden. ABC's Aaron Katursky.
3: The first one is Thursday afternoon at about 6 p.m., and that's supposed to be for about 100 people. The following day, on Friday, beginning at 4 p.m., 4 in the afternoon at MSG, there's a cocktail hour and then a 12-hour party that's supposed to run until 4 a.m. Saturday morning. That one's for about 1,000 people.
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1: President Trump says the Republican Party will hold a midterm convention in September to energize voters ahead of the election. One person was killed when a vehicle crashed into a bakery near Houston. Harris County Sheriff's Office Major Anthony McConnell says the driver is a man in his late 70s.
6: What we come to find is a vehicle drove into the business. We talked to the owner. He is an elderly male. Said he hit the wrong pedal, accelerated. He was planning on parking in front of the business.
1: Another person was hurt and sent to the hospital. Lawmakers have advanced a package meant to strengthen protections for kids online.
7: House lawmakers have passed the Kids Internet and Digital Safety Act. It's a bipartisan package of legislation that, among other things, would require social media companies to adopt new safety measures for children and restrict the use of minors' data for targeted advertising. Advocates say the bill is a step towards a safer internet for young people, but critics fear it may prompt tech platforms to adopt age verification measures for everyone, which is a concern if that additional data people are handing over gets breached. Mike Dubusky, ABC News.
1: In a court filing, attorneys for actress Blake Lively say Justin Baldoni's production company owes nearly $8 million in attorney's fees connected to a defamation lawsuit dismissed last year. It comes 2 weeks after a judge denied Lively's claim for damages against Baldoni, but allowed her to seek legal fees. Dave Packer, ABC News.
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1: And this hour, we'll take your calls with Pat Spain as we talk about animals and cryptozoology right here on Coast to Coast AM. 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

0: And welcome back, George Norrie, along with Pat Spain. Pat, where do people get your books on the Hunt series?
1: So you can get them on my website at patspain.com, on Amazon, or any bookstore local to you will be able to order them if they don't have them in stock.
0: Super. Do you speak around the country at all?
1: I do, yeah. I give a lot of talks whenever I'm able to and wherever I've been invited to. The last one that I did was at CryptidCon, and that was a lot of fun. And I'm actually giving a talk in a couple weeks up at the reopening of the International Cryptozoology Museum up in Bangor, Maine.
0: Do you know Lauren Coleman, by any chance?
1: I do, yeah, very well. He's a great guy. He's awesome. Sure. So this is his reopening of the museum as well as his birthday party.
0: Excellent. Have you ever been hurt by an animal on a job?
1: Oh, man, so many times. I have scars all over my arms and legs.
0: Really?
1: I've been bitten by a neotropical rattlesnake. I've been stung by jellyfish and bullet ants and the harvester ants in Africa, or the army ants in Africa, rather. I've been bitten and stung by just about every animal you can think of.
0: What keeps pushing you?
1: I love it. I'm just so fascinated. I think that there are so many interesting things in the world, and that we tend to think that, you know, in 2026, everything has been discovered, and that is so far from the truth. There is so much cool stuff out there, and I'm looking to experience all of it.
0: You ready for some calls?
1: Absolutely.
0: Let's start with going to Steve in Tennessee on the wild card line. Hi, Steven.
2: Good evening, George. Pat, I went to school at the University of Vermont in Burlington. As a matter
1: Excellent.
2: Of fact, Burlington has a minor league baseball team called the Lake Monsters.
1: Yes.
2: Is there any truth to the fact that there may be a monster in Lake Champlain?
1: So Champ is a really interesting one, right? Like, there's a great photo, the Manzi photo of Champ, which is so fascinating. And as a kid, I was absolutely enthralled by it and couldn't wait to get up there. Unfortunately, I think that it's a pretty tough sell for me if the lake is not connected to the ocean. I think when there's the lake being connected to the ocean, then there's a very good chance that an unknown creature there, or if the lake is in an extremely isolated area, like in Siberia. There's a lake up in Siberia that's very, very deep and very isolated. All the other lake monsters, I think, are generally misidentification, but they're really cool stories. And yeah, I love that Vermont has that team, the Lake Monsters. And I think I actually have a shirt from that at some point.
0: How many creatures are on this planet that might not be discovered yet?
1: Oh, billions. Billions.
0: Billions.
1: If we're talking
0: really?
1: Oh, absolutely. Yeah, if we're talking insects, there's a cool factoid where the average number of legs of animals on Earth. So if you think about all the animals that we think of, and you know, centipedes and millipedes, and we think of all these creepy crawlies, but the average number of legs is actually one. Because of how many tiny little animals there are, how many worms and species crawling in the ground. So fossorial, or underground animals, make up such a huge amount of our biomass. There are still billions of species left for us to find. In fact, we have more species going extinct every day than we find in a year.
0: Wow.
1: Yeah, well, due to, why, you know, the
0: why,
1: deep
0: Why are there so many species on this planet?
1: Evolution. Evolution is a constant process, and it's a fascinating and amazing process where there's so many different niches, and the idea of a species is so hard to define, right? So there's really not a great biological basis for the term species. You know, there's the kind of classic example where if two animals can reproduce and produce a viable offspring, then they're the same species. But that really starts to fall apart when we start to talk about genetics, and when we talk about hybridization, and we talk about some animal species that can actually share genetics amongst themselves without reproducing. One animal can absorb the genes from another animal and change their genetic code. When you get down into the micro level, things get even stranger. So, yeah, the idea of a species is a really hard one for scientists to wrap our head around, and I love that. I think it's so great to have those conversations and try to figure this out.
0: Let's go to first-time caller Sierra in Santa Barbara, California. Hi, Sierra.
3: Hi, how are you?
0: Good to have you with us.
3: Thank you. You keep saying things that like blow my mind, these facts like about the billions of unfound creatures and the...
0: Crazy.
3: Yeah, it's crazy. The reason I was calling is because I'm just wondering what your thoughts are on the... I don't know if you are aware or not, but the bridge that they built recently, the wildlife bridge across the 101 in L.A.
1: Yeah.
3: I'm just wondering what your thoughts are on that.
1: Oh, I love it. Thank you so much. That's an excellent question. I love all of these efforts that humans are finally putting in, thinking about all of the other animal species on the earth besides ourselves. So I think that these wildlife bridges, I believe that the first ones that they did were in Colorado, I want to say. But yeah, California has started doing some of these too. If you're in the area, I'd love to hear how it's working.
0: What is a wildlife bridge for us, Pat?
1: Yeah, so we have so many animals that are killed on roads every year. And it's really unfortunate. You know, just the animals don't know that this is a road. They don't know that there's going to be this giant metal thing barreling down it at 85 miles an hour that can completely obliterate it. They're just trying to get from point A to point B. So some places started digging tunnels under the roads where the animals could kind of naturally make their way. But that's really expensive and really hard to do. So other areas have started building these wildlife bridges where they put up a fence along the highway that kind of funnels animals to one location, and then they build this natural bridge that they cover in boulders and in native plants and other species, and it looks just like part of the continuous forest, and it goes over the highway. So animals are able to cross there safely and to get from point A to point B without risk of injury of the and it actually helps people too, because I don't know if you've ever hit a deer, but it is not a fun experience for yourself or for the deer.
0: You could total your car that way, can't you?
1: Oh, absolutely.
0: You get killed.
1: Yeah. Yeah, no, a lot of people do. People die in Maine from hitting moose. I don't know about every year, but pretty regularly. Yeah, it's really awful.
0: Why do animals tend to freeze in the road?
1: So it's a great strategy when a predator is coming at you. You know, there's the fight or flight, and there's also freeze, fight, flight, or freeze. So it's one of those things where it works in a lot of natural situations. Unfortunately, it just doesn't work against a car.
0: No. Let's go to Cornelius in Louisiana. Welcome to the show. Hi, Corny.
4: Hey, George and Pat. Boy, I'm really enjoying the show. And, George, I got to tell you one thing, man. My dad loved that old-time music that you play, and I've got a request for you. When the Patriots won the Super Bowl after 9/11 in 2001, Whitney Houston sang the Star-Spangled Banner. So I'm asking for Whitney Houston's song, Star Spangled Banner, sometime this week, since we're going to go on our 250th birthday. Now, Mr. Spain, I'm down here in what they call the backwoods and bayous of Louisiana, and I was telling Tommy, we have what you call the Bayou Bigfoot down here with green glowing eyes, and either the Adventure Channel or the Travel Channel spent a month searching for this animal, and last month, a woman in Westlake, which is near Lake Charles, spotted a Bigfoot. So,
1: yeah.
4: And I don't know if you've ever come here. We got plenty of meat, eats, and treats. So I'm welcoming you to Louisiana. Come search for the Bayou Bigfoot down here. And you know, you got Troy Landry with Swamp People, and we had Cajun Pond Stars. So will you come to Louisiana, Mr. Spain?
1: Thank you so much. That's one of my favorite regions in the country. I love it down there. Absolutely. I'm, you know, eating crawdads and gumbo and po' boys and all of the amazing food and drinks that I've had down there. And the nights on the swamp, you know, covered in every bug you can imagine and finding just some of the coolest amphibians and reptiles that I found anywhere in the world. It can outcompete many places in Southeast Asia and other spots with just the sheer diversity of life down there. I've never seen a Bigfoot in that region, but man, those swamps are really, really difficult to navigate. So I wouldn't be surprised if there are some unknown things down there.
0: Pat, where will you not go?
1: Where will I not go? Well, I did pitch a series that was going to take me into a bunch of war zones, and my family was not too excited about that one. So I'd say that's there aren't many places that I won't go. I'd say when there's a very credible threat to of human conflict, that's really the only thing that's going to keep me out of a region. Actually, when COVID first hit, I got a call from a production company that I'm very, very good friends with. And at the time, they thought that it might be spreading through cobras. This is when, before the pandemic happened, when it was first identified, they thought that cobras might be the one spreading this. And they said, Pat, we're thinking about sending you to China to track down this novel virus that's being spread by cobras. What are your thoughts on that one?
0: I'm convinced it was in that Wuhan lab. That's where it started.
1: It was I'm very glad that I didn't go over for that, because I would have been stuck. That would have been the travel shutdown.
0: Let's go to Aaron in Fountain Valley, California. Aaron, welcome to the program.
5: Hey, George, hope you're feeling great.
0: All good.
5: All right. Pat Spain, I love your last name. Did your family member, Charles Fort, have any kind of closure on any of his investigations? I was wondering if you would elaborate a little bit on that, because he's a great inspiration to me.
1: Oh, I'm so glad to hear it. Yeah, Fort is a fascinating guy, and there's been a couple really great biographies written about him. If you haven't checked those out, Steinmeier is probably my favorite of the recent ones. So Charles Fort by Jim Steinmeier is well worth the read. And my grandparents were consulted for some stuff from Damon Knight that he wrote. So whether he found closure or not is kind of an open question, unfortunately. So Fort is kind of the ultimate trickster, jokester. Nobody, even his closest friends and family members, were completely sure what he believed. He just loved the idea of kind of poking his nose at established, in quote, science. He loved the idea that people who thought they knew what they were talking about, he just liked to make them realize that they didn't. That was kind of his favorite part of all of this, was that he wanted to keep the mystery in the world. In fact, when he traveled the world, he purposely didn't keep a diary with him, because he wanted to be able to have these ideas ferment in his mind and these experiences. And then he didn't want the truth to stand in the way of his retelling of the stories of what he experienced.
0: His magazine is still going, isn't it? The 40 and Times?
1: Absolutely, yes. I'm in contact with them pretty regularly. They've asked me to even write a regular thing for them that I just have not had the time and ability to get to, but I would love to. I love that group. The 40 and Times is really, really excellent, and I'm so grateful that they're continuing my family member's legacy like that, and they do such a fantastic job with it.
0: Was he on your dad or mother's side?
1: On my father's side.
0: Yeah. He was one of a kind, wasn't he?
1: Oh, for sure. Absolutely. And so ahead of his time as well. I mean, he created the word telekinesis. Like that was his, he invented that. Or, I'm sorry, teleportation. Charles Fort invented the word teleportation. And he was really the first one to document raining fish and ball lightning, scientific phenomena that we know are real. He was an early environmentalist. He was one of the early researchers into the alien phenomena. Yeah, he was just a fascinating guy.
0: On the wild card line, let's go to Mike in Denver. Welcome to the show, Michael. Go ahead.
6: Good morning, George. Thank you so much for taking my call.
0: Sure thing.
6: And how are you, George?
0: Good.
6: Good to hear. And Pat Spain, I love your enthusiasm. Thank you so much for this amazing information tonight. And
1: Thank you.
6: I just had kind of a quick question for you. So earlier tonight, you were talking about when you traveled to Mongolia's Gobi Desert to investigate the legend of the Mongolian death worm for your television series Beast Hunter. And
1: yeah.
6: I was wondering, when you're filming in a location like that, very harsh terrain, extreme temperatures, How do you prepare for an environment like that? And if you could also talk about the role situational awareness plays in these types of expeditions.
1: Oh, excellent question. Yeah. So I think to prepare for it, I really, really trust our fixers. So fixers are the guys that keep you alive in their regions of the world. And everywhere that we go, we get some of the best and most amazing fixers, and they, you put your life in their hands. So they tell you, before the trip, what you need to bring and what you need to be aware of. And then they make the assessment on every day, whether something is too dangerous or not, from a physical perspective, from a political perspective, from a, just everything you can think of. So I really, really trust the fixers. I do a fair amount of my own research into just looking at, other people that have traveled there and what kit and gear they brought with them to help them out. That's usually more of a comfort thing than it is a physical safety thing. For that, we really do rely on the fixers. And then the situational awareness, that's the bread and butter of every wildlife biologist. It's just really being aware of what's happening around you and keeping your eyes out for any possible dangers that could happen. And the biggest things are the things that you think of, with wildlife and with, political instability and stuff like that. But the sun can be one of your worst enemies. And just constantly, setting a timer on your phone to remind yourself to reapply sunblock or to always be wearing, a hat or some kind of coverage. Because that can really cause a lot of problems very, very quickly. I was in the Arizona in the Sonoran Desert doing a hike out there, and one of my good friends got heat exhaustion in the middle of the hike. We ended up having to practically carry him down the mountain.
0: Wow.
1: And that's, with every preparation and all good intention. So yeah, situational awareness really comes into play. And I have to say that when I'm looking at some incredible animals that I've spent my life studying and am experiencing for the first time, I am not always the best at that situational awareness. So I have to have really good people around me to remind me of this. There was one night in the Gobi when I had a little too much homemade vodka. We made vodka from fermented mare's milk. And I ended up wandering out into the desert trying to track a camel spider and needed our producer to scream and yell at me and get me back into my tent.
0: I'm glad you found your way back, Pat, and we're going to come back with you in a moment on Coast to Coast to take final calls.
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0: 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When radio was. 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
1: Kramer's Drugstore in Wistful Vista always has an interesting window display about this time of year. It consists of a glass fishbowl full of navy beans, and you're supposed to guess how many. Now, if you don't think that's a pretty fascinating exhibit, get a load of the crowd on the sidewalk, which includes Mr. McGee of Fibber McGee and Molly.
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7: Hey, it's Steve Hamill with Ted McGreer from Ted Shoe and Sport, 115 Main Street in downtown Keene. Something I was not aware of until you and I started working together. There are so many people that suffer with two different sized feet jammed into the same shoe.
8: Yeah, absolutely, Steve. And it isn't just a length issue. We see it all the time when we measure both feet. And we often kind of acknowledge that, hey, did you realize your right foot is bigger than your left? 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
7: 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But right. 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
8: Yeah, nope. 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
1: 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On our next Coast to Coast program, a couple of great guests. Joshua P. Warren joins us to talk about the strange and unusual. And then later on, Ross Allison and June Nixon join us to talk about haunted castles on Coast to Coast. Beyond Belief, that's one of our television shows. I say one because a new one's coming up. We'll tell you about that in a few weeks. But Beyond Belief, you can go to the website right now.
2: Yeah, we have at the website, beyondbelief.com, we have an ad-free episode that you can take advantage of and watch and then take advantage of a seven-day free trial, which will get you access to a whole lot of shows that we've done of Beyond Belief. 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
4: Whether it's physical activity, obesity, diet, smoking, low on hormones, stress, sleep disorders, or your age can be supported by reducing inflammation and aiding the body to heal itself appropriately. 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

0: And welcome back, George Norrie with Pat Spain. Pat, what has been one of the most frightening encounters you've had outside of the female orangutan, of course?
1: Yeah, Pinky. Pinky was something else. That was her name. That orangutan. Yep, her name was Pinky. There's some footage of me that I want to know where it is, but of me screaming, "Pinky, we're friends. Friends don't bite." I'd say the most terrifying are human encounters, actually. There really aren't many animals that shake me too much. I'm not a huge fan of parasites. I was infected with something called Loa Loa worm while I was in the Central African Republic. That's where your entire body gets itchy because there's millions of little worms that are dying under your skin, dying in your bloodstream. Yeah, it can get pretty nasty. But I'd say that human encounters. So there was a couple very near car accidents where our cars caught on fire while we were driving down dirt roads. We had one where there was a man-made roadblock where a group of young men wielding machetes came out and, got some money from us in order to let us leave with our lives. That was probably the scariest.
0: You got
1: robbed?
0: Was
1: that one right there?
0: They robbed you?
1: Well, it's you're paying them to remove the barrier to the road with a strong implication that if you don't, there will be repercussions.
0: Like a bounty.
1: Yeah. Yeah. And then again, you put your life in the hand of the fixers. You let the fixers handle all of this. They told me to just keep my eyes on the ground. And if someone tries to grab me, just try to stay in the car. And that's what I did. And you just, make the most of it and laugh about it later over a beer.
0: Let's go to the phones. Let's go to John in Wisconsin to get us started. Hi, John.
2: Hello, George. Hello, Pat. Brief comment and a question, please. Sure. I also love animals. In Madison, there's a large facility that breeds beagle dogs for medical research. They've been incognito for a long time. They're being exposed now, and the pressure is on them to stop doing that. There's nothing that tears me up more than animals, especially dogs, being used for medical research. My question, Pat, is how big of a problem is this nationally and worldwide? And, George, thank you for taking my call.
0: Thank you, John.
1: Yeah, so it's a very interesting situation. So I used to work at the New England Aquarium, and while I was working there, we were protested at one point. There was a group that came and protested because we were feeding fish to our fish. And I understand the thought there. And while there are many, many places that do cosmetic testing on animals, which is not required and not legally required. A lot of the medical testing on animals are unfortunately part of the requirements from the FDA. So I would say that the people who are frustrated by this, protesting against the companies that are doing it, are maybe a little bit of misplaced frustration there. So I think that it's, if we change the regulations that are requiring some of the animal testing, how large of a concern it is. There are a number of facilities. Some really good friends of ours have adopted a number of beagles from those medical testing facilities after, and they're amazing pets, and they really love their, and they're just great animals. And it is very sad to see that. But I think that, it's a very complex issue, I would say, is the best way to describe it.
0: We're talking to Pat Spain. His website is his name, linked up at coasttocoastam.com. His book series, On the Hunt, is available at amazon.com right now. Did you get all six, or do you buy one at a time? What do you get, Pat?
1: Yeah, so you can do any of the above. At the talks, I usually give a discount for buying multiple books, but they are all different stories. Each one is about a unique location and cryptid that I'm looking for. So they're mostly just funny travel stories. They're stories from the road and the ridiculous situations that I find myself in. And Yeah, I intended them to be something that people could pick up and read on a plane ride.
0: Of the six, do you have a favorite book, or are they all the same?
1: Oh, boy, it's tough. It's like trying to pick your favorite kid, right? It's
0: you can't do that.
1: So I would say that the ones that people seem to be drawn to the most, The Cancer Experience, The 200,000 Snakes, if you're looking for something that's, you know, really giving the reality, or if you have someone in your life who's going through that, that one can help with that, I think, and can really give the reality of my experience with it, which of course everybody's is unique, but there's a lot of similarities that people have. And then I think that the bullet ant one seems to really intrigue people. So the Amazon, the bulletproof ground sloth, people seem to be drawn to that one as well.
0: Let's go to Tim in Alberta, Canada, wildcard line. Timmy, go ahead.
3: Yeah, hi, gentlemen. Pat, looking forward to the future headlines. Spain discovers Sasquatch.
1: I guess thank you. That would be great. I would love it.
3: It would have to be Bigfoot, not Sasquatch, because I think in Spanish, Sasquatch would be Tupacabra or something like that. But hey, I was I live close to the lake here in northern Alberta. It's a big lake. It's connected to another big lake. It's called Cold Lake because it normally is. Mm-hmm. Freezes over, gets about 3 feet of ice on it in the winter. But I had two things happen on there. I was fishing down by the breakwater at the marina. This is like 15 years ago. And out off the breakwater, the water was broken. Something was swimming in it. And I'm telling you, it looked like it was 200 feet long where I was at. And I could see a head and portions of the body. And I yelled out at the people on the breakwater, look, look, look. And they looked and they were talking about it. No cameras or nothing. And then go ahead about 10 years. So that was about 5 years ago. We're on there's one island in the lake. It's called Murray Island. And we're close to the water, but there's some trees between us and the water. And something broke the water. Now, I was a scuba diver at 14. Now we certified on the West Coast where I grew up. And so, you know, I was diving once and a killer whale orca went over top of me. I had actually a cod on my line, on my spear gun line. And, boy, that was an eye-opener.
1: Absolutely.
3: So, like, I know the ocean. I know the water. So we're on this island, and we heard something break the water. But what was astounding was it sounded like an orca breathing out. It was a big blast of air. I mean, it was loud. We heard it through the trees.
1: Yeah.
3: We ran down to the edge of the island, looked at the water. The water was all disturbed. There was nothing there. We think this Kinnisu is called. If the Coast Ministers want to just Google Kinnisu, it's a legend of the First Nations here, the natives, that it's a lake monster. And it's probably a big eel based on past guests on Coast to Coast, because there's some estuaries and reed areas and marshes where they could actually go into the mud and hibernate over the winter. What do you think of that?
1: I think it's very interesting. I've never been to that region. I would love to get up there and investigate. That sounds like a really fascinating one. I'm always looking for really good lake monster stories because they're some of the first ones that we're drawn to, right? Like they're the first things that we read about, the first things that we hear about, and anything tied to the First Nations, I just find particularly interesting. I was able to work with some of the First Nations groups out in Vancouver. When we were working with the Caddy, the sea serpent out there, and they told me some phenomenal legends and stories about Caddy. And that's not one that I've heard of, the one that you mentioned. So I think that would be well worth an investigation. And I'll have to talk to the team and see if there's a way that I can get out there. So thank you.
0: Next up, Denver's with us in Jackson, Mississippi. Hi, Denver.
4: Thank you, George, for this opportunity to speak on Coast.
0: Sure.
4: First, I'd like to say thanks to those people that came to my mother's surprise birthday party today here in Jackson, Mississippi. She's 96 years old, and I appreciate them coming and showing love. And I send a shout-out to Yvonne in North Carolina and Ruth in Maryland. And what I'd like to talk about is my experience while walking to work one night, about 2 o'clock in the morning, really, and I was almost stampeded by a herd of deer. Then I'd like to talk about my experience in Alaska when I, was stationed with the Air Force. So I could look down, we were flying to a site to go fishing, and we see the herds of animals running. But first, when I was walking to work, Pat, I saw a herd of deer coming, and mm-hmm. I heard these hoofs on the asphalt. And me being a martial artist, I was walking with my favorite weapon, my staff, and I started swinging it and yelling. They went the other way. but they could have stampeded me. Would you like to comment on that?
1: So, yeah, I mean, there are, boy, I think that deer are more dangerous than people realize that they're going to be, and a huge herd of them coming at you can certainly be a terrifying experience, especially if they're kind of bumping into each other and they're just, something has spooked them and they're starting to run. There's also a couple different diseases that are starting to affect our deer populations. With the decline of the wolf population, wolves would have been the main predator that would take out a sick and injure, and or in some things for not so good. But I do love seeing the reintroduction of wolves, into areas, just for so many reasons. But one of the main ones is for their ability to take out the

0: living with different indigenous peoples all over the world have all been positive. Everybody has been incredibly welcoming and inviting, and all of the different foods and rituals have been so unique and have added so much to my life that there's none that really, you know, make me not want to experience that.
1: Is it true you bought Pinky the orangutan a cell phone?
0: Pinky and I have not had contact in many years, despite what the tabloids have said.
1: Mark in Roseville, California. Go ahead, Mark.
2: Yeah. Pat. George.
1: Hi.
2: Yeah, what do you think about the cryptoid creature at Skinwalker Ranch in Utah? You've been there or you want to go there?
0: I do want to go there. So I know a number of those guys, and I know their production company behind Skinwalker, and really like them. They're great guys. In fact, I was just emailing with one of those guys very recently. I think that it's worth an investigation and is worth going in to check it out. But they've got some people on the team who have gotten some really interesting evidence. And again, tying back to the Native American legends in the region and some of those stories that we don't have a great explanation for right now. So yeah, Skinwalker is a fascinating place. And while I haven't been there yet, I am hoping to make a trip there.
1: Let's go to George in Detroit. Welcome to the show. Hi, George.
3: Hi, George. How are you?
1: Okay.
3: You and your guests, you have absolutely amazing people that call in. Cornelius, Thomas from California. I think you should have a show with those people on there, do a show with those guys sometime. But what I think is that Bigfoot, there's too many sightings of that through the years. It has to be real. There's something there. But what I think it is from a different dimension. And why they never find any bones or anything of it, because I think it goes back to its dimension when it dies.
1: You might be right about that, George. What do you think of that, Pat?
0: Yeah, so there's a researcher who's proposed that theory. I believe that it's Ron Moorhead, I think, has the kind of interdimensional Bigfoot jumping. So I am not a physicist. I deal with animals that can bite me, not ones that can kind of skip in and out of different dimensions, but I am fascinated by quantum theory and by all of the potential implications of that on our world. I don't have any evidence that could support those theories, but I do find them all very, very interesting. And I have started to really do a kind of investigation into the nature of human consciousness. And that gets you into quantum theory very quickly. So I am not opposed to looking into the animal association with that. If we think that humans can potentially tap into an unknown potential and into a dimensional oddness, then why couldn't other species?
1: The name of the books, On the Hunt, the series of six books. They're fascinating, about the living dinosaurs, sea serpents, the Mongolian death worm, a little Bigfoot, a big bulletproof ground sloth, and 200,000 snakes. I'd hate to be in the middle of that, Pat.
0: It was wild. I smelled so bad after that snake experience that and the two other guys that were with me in the car ride on the way home, we were almost kicked out of places, and then I had to sell my car because of the smell.
1: Oh my gosh. Well, take care of yourself, Pat, and keep in touch and come on back. For Dan Galante, Tom Danheiser, Sue Trikas, Lex Lonehood, Sean Adesur, Alec Fernandez, Tim Banal, George Knapp, and Richard Serrett, I'm George Norrie, somewhere out there on Coast to Coast AM. We'll see you on our next edition. Until then, be safe, everyone.

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5: From ABC News, I'm Sherry Preston. Dangerous heat settling in over much of the eastern half of the country. Over 100 million people are facing days of triple-digit heat and humidity, and that means a serious strain on power grids, trying to keep up with all the demands for air conditioning.
6: The order allows PJM, which services 13 states and Washington, D.C., to operate at maximum output without environmental concerns, as electricity demand skyrockets in the heat. Thousands of power outages already reported in Ohio.
5: ABC's Lana Muiz. In the West, the heat is coming from the ground, with more than 50 wildfires burning in 8 states. In the wake of the Supreme Court decision blocking the president's order trying to limit birthright citizenship, President Trump is now talking about making the change with a new law. ABC News legal contributor Sarah Isker says one of the justices hinted at that.
7: You had Justice Kavanaugh once again in the middle, saying that he thought the statute passed by Congress in 1940 and 1952 prevented Donald Trump from redefining birthright citizenship, but that maybe Congress could pass some other law if they wanted to. But that, of course, not at issue in this case.
5: New disclosures show that President Trump made over $2 billion in his first year in office, much of it from his family's cryptocurrency.
8: The coin has been controversial. Many investors lost money after the coin's value crashed in the months after launch. Its price spiked again when Trump offered his top buyers a dinner with him at his golf club. The White House denies any conflict of interest, a spokesperson saying neither the president nor his family has ever engaged or will ever engage in conflicts of interest.
5: ABC's Karen Waugh. The president announcing Republicans are holding their first ever midterm convention in Dallas in September. NASA set to try again in about 45 minutes to launch a mission to save the Swift Space Telescope. It's in danger of burning up in the atmosphere. 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
4: One of the NBA's best is leaving Los Angeles. LeBron James announcing he will not be back with the Lakers next season. ABC's Kana Whitworth.
5: James delivering Lakers fans a long-awaited championship in 2020 in the wake of Kobe Bryant's death and broke the all-time NBA scoring record adorned in the iconic purple and gold. James suiting up for the Lakers for 8 seasons, the last two alongside his son Bronny, as the first father-son teammates in NBA history.
4: Next year would be the 24th season for James in the NBA. Iranian State TV just announcing that a container ship has run aground in the Strait of Hormuz. No details yet on its condition. A church in Kentucky is facing criticism over a skit at a vacation Bible school that involved men with guns. ABC's Pierre Thomas.
6: Three individuals dragging a man to the pulpit appearing to be armed. Then the sound of mock gunfire from airsoft rifles. The children heard chanting. Pastor Dwayne Walker defending the scene, saying it was symbolic of killing the devil.
7: I'll be honest with you. I could kill the devil every day and raise him up and kill him again. I'd do it.
6: But Kathy Crow, a volunteer with the Kentucky chapter of Moms Demand Action, expressing outrage, saying vacation Bible school and our churches should be safe spaces for children.
4: And it was a rough day for Serena Williams back at Wimbledon. Despite dialing up a 120-mile-an-hour serve, she lost in the first round in her first singles match in several years. Serena will be back in action tomorrow playing doubles. Sherry Preston, ABC News.
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16: This is America in the Morning from Westwood One. Good morning, I'm John Trout. It's Wednesday, July 1st, 2026. Here's what's coming up on America in the Morning.
17: The Supreme Court hands President Trump a defeat in ruling any child born in this country is a U.S. citizen. I'm John Stolness in Washington.
16: Banning transgender girls and women from school athletic teams. Mark Sherman has that report.
18: A long-absent lawmaker explains why.
19: I was given the diagnosis of depression.
18: I'm Richard Johnson.
20: On Wall Street, stocks are higher so far for the year. I'm Jessica Ettinger.
21: Online fraud has exploded to become one of the most profitable criminal industries in the world. I'm Haya Pujwani.
16: And a tough loss for a big name in round one at Wimbledon. All ahead on America in the Morning.

0: It's 7 after. In a defeat for President Trump, the Supreme Court has affirmed the long-held rule that children born to immigrants in the country illegally or on a temporary basis are American citizens. John Stolness has more from Washington.
1: In a 6-3 ruling, the conservative-leaning court rebuffed President Trump's executive order doing away with birthright citizenship. Speaking for the majority, Chief Justice John Roberts wrote, "The president's executive order violated the 14th Amendment. President Trump had promised to end birthright citizenship to supporters for more than a decade." Speaking with Laura Ingraham on Fox News, Vice President J.D. Vance declared his disappointment in the decision.
2: I hate to call it birthright citizenship. It's fundamentally a loophole that now exists in our immigration system that rewards illegal aliens just because they have a baby in the United States while they're in our country illegally. So I think that loophole is going to cause a lot of problems.
1: Democratic Congressman Pete Aguilar says he can't believe the vote was as close as it was.
3: This was the right decision. The crazy part is that it wasn't a unanimous decision. Mm-hmm. I think that's the most shocking for us. But look, the Supreme Court playing politics and being cheerleaders isn't unique these days.
1: In a post on Truth Social, the president called the justice's decision, quote, "too bad for our country." Roberts was joined by fellow conservatives Amy Coney Barrett and Brett Kavanaugh, although Kavanaugh disagreed with the rationale used for their ruling. Justice Samuel Alito called the decision a, quote, "serious mistake," a sentiment echoed by Vance.
2: A lot of legal experts expected this case to go the wrong direction by 7-2 or even 8-1. The fact that this case was a 5-4 decision effectively means that the concept of birthright citizenship, which is an absurdity to the 14th Amendment, that concept is hanging by a thread. How many times did we hear people say that this was going to go 8-1 against the administration? We made some very compelling arguments. We have the better of the case. We've just got to keep fighting at this.
1: Vance's math counts Kavanaugh's slight disagreement as a vote against the ruling, hence his count of 5-4. The Supreme Court also ruled on two other cases. One upholding laws in Idaho and Washington state banning transgender students from playing on girls and women's public school and state university sports teams, as well as a campaign finance ruling, removing restrictions that will allow political parties to spend more for specific candidates. John Stolness, Washington.
0: The more than 3-month absence of New Jersey Representative Tom Keene is no longer a mystery. Keene returned to the House Tuesday and explained himself. The story from correspondent Rich Johnson.
4: In a short, powerful speech from the well of the House, Keene said it was a simple but difficult thing to hear from his doctor.
5: I was given the diagnosis of depression.
4: A disease that was powerful enough to keep him away more than 100 days, in which he missed more than 140 votes.
5: There is no timeline for healing. There is no timeline for recovery. Only the work of getting better one day at a time.
4: Many colleagues have expressed support for Keene, including California Democrat Ro Khanna, who spoke to Newsweek.
6: I think we need to have some grace for people who have depression. I wish he was more transparent. He could have said I have a health issue and he not had people asking all these questions. But I don't think we should be attacking someone because they have a mental health issue.
4: On the other hand, Colorado Republican Lauren Boebert speaking to TMZ.
7: Take care of yourself, get healthy, but who gets to take 4 months off of work because they're sad?
4: Keene said sadness is not what depression is all about.
5: It is physical. It is emotional. And until you experience it yourself, it is difficult to fully understand how powerful this illness can be.
4: He said he might not be alive today if it were not for his long hospitalization. And Keene said he had a message for anyone else feeling the pull of depression.
5: Asking for help is not a weakness. 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
4: I'm Richard Johnson.
0: 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When we return on America in the Morning, more of the decisions by the United States Supreme Court, including banning transgender girls and women from school athletic teams. That and more after these messages.
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12: Partly sunny today, hot and humid, highs 90 to 93. Partly cloudy tonight, low 67 to 70. Mostly sunny, hot and humid tomorrow, highs 94 to 97. Mostly sunny, hot and humid Friday, highs 93 to 96. And partly sunny Saturday, hot and humid with scattered afternoon thunderstorms, highs 90 to 93. I'm meteorologist Joe Shaka from the WKBK Weather Center.

0: Welcome back. 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There's a couple hot spots for potential severe weather today. Here's AccuWeather.com meteorologist LaTroy Thornton.
1: Two areas of the nation face the risk for severe weather today, with the easternmost zone spreading across interior Maine, western New England, and much of northern New England away from the coast, as well as places from western Long Island into northeastern Pennsylvania and central New York State, where storms may turn gusty into this evening. Areas to the west from northern lower Michigan westward into southeastern South Dakota and south and west from there toward the Big Bend of Texas are in line for thunderstorms this afternoon and tonight that may bring localized damaging wind gusts of 60 to 70 miles per hour or more, along with large hail and the risk for a tornado. Both of those areas of severe risk are on the edge of the potent high-pressure zone that will help to expand dangerous heat across more of the central and eastern U.S. today. This means widespread high temperatures in the 90s or above, plus enough humidity for AccuWeather real field temperatures to reach 100 to 110 degrees from southern Maine, south and west through the rest of the northeast and mid-Atlantic, and right through the southeast, the Ohio Valley, and a large portion of the Midwest, even extending as far to the north as the Upper Peninsula of Michigan. Much of the southwest has a dry Wednesday in store, which continues to help promote a heightened wildfire risk centered around southern Utah. Otherwise, some afternoon thundershowers may pop up over portions of Idaho, Montana, and western Wyoming, with a similar risk for an afternoon thunderstorm into North Dakota. Afternoon showers and storms may be a bit more numerous over areas of the south from the Texas-Louisiana border into Alabama, with a spotty but perhaps heavy afternoon thunderstorm over the Florida Peninsula. In Sunbeam, Colorado, today brings some hazy sun and a high of 87. For Sunnyside, Mississippi, watch for some sun, then afternoon showers and a thunderstorm, high 98. That's the nation's weather. I'm AccuWeather.com meteorologist LaTroy Thornton.
0: 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I'm John Trout. We continue to bring you news from the Supreme Court upholding state laws banning transgender girls and women from school athletic teams. Correspondent Mark Sherman reports.
2: The Supreme Court has upheld state laws barring transgender girls and women from competing on high school and college sports teams in another setback for transgender rights. The court has repeatedly ruled against transgender people in the past year. And the latest ruling found that laws in Idaho and West Virginia do not violate either the Constitution or the federal law known as Title IX that bars discrimination in education. There are about two dozen other Republican-led states with similar laws, and it seems likely that the decision will extend to those laws as well.
0: Consumer confidence is showing a modest rebound as lower gas prices provide some relief, but many Americans are still uneasy about the nation's economic outlook. New numbers suggest optimism is improving slightly, even as concerns about inflation, jobs, and the future continue to weigh on consumers. Correspondent Sagar Magani has the latest numbers.
3: Americans grew slightly more confident about the economy this month as gas prices

0: dropped but remain gloomy. The Conference Board says its consumer confidence index ticked up in June but is still mostly negative. It's at 91.2. American attitudes toward the economy fell after the Iran war caused a gas price spike and inflation sped up. Still, Americans keep spending despite their dour outlook, which has kept the economy growing even as inflation accelerated. Sagar Meghani, Washington.
1: It's 18 after. With the blessing of the FDA, GLP weight loss drugs hit the market. That and more when America in the Morning continues after these messages.
2: $5,000. 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

0: Welcome back. It's 20 after. This is America in the Morning. CNBC's Jessica Ettinger has Wednesday business along with a look back at the first half of the year and how markets have been performing. Jessica?
1: Wall Street opens this morning to start the new month of July. It's also the third quarter now and the second half of the year. A winning first half is in the books for stocks. The Dow closed at a fresh record high yesterday, too. So for the second quarter, it happened to be the best quarter for stocks in 6 years, and this is with a war and an oil shock. Year to date, here are your numbers. The Dow is up 8%. The S&P 500 index is up 9%. And the NASDAQ is up 12%. The Carson Group's Ryan Dietrich is optimistic about the second half of the year.
2: Profit margins are still going to be strong. I mean, those are still things that matter. The Mag 7, yes. But the 493 is doing really well. We know on a price basis doing much better, but on an earnings basis doing well. And look around globally, there's not a recession, you know, anywhere globally that we see. And the U.S. is probably going to lead the second half of the year thanks to a better labor market that's going to really improve, we think, here.
1: President Trump demanding gas station owners to lower gas prices immediately, with oil down from its Iran war highs. Oil sitting around $70 a barrel for U.S. crude. Here's Gas Buddy's Patrick DeHaan with CNBC's Kelly Evans.
3: What's it going to take to get to 250?
4: Well, you know, a lot. You know, first of all, we are in summer. We are on the more stringent type of gasoline for the summer months, so that's going to be really difficult. I would point out, though, average gas prices already are down 80 cents a gallon from their peak, but we'd probably need $50 oil for us to see a national average at 250.
1: Bitcoin has been slumping, falling to $58,000 yesterday. It had its worst month in 4 years in June. With the start of July comes the start of GLP-1 weight loss drugs being covered by Medicare as of today. It's a $50 copay.
5: Seniors in Medicare will be able to access these GLP-1s for obesity, such as Zepbound and Wegovy, and the two new pills from the drug makers through the government's temporary demonstration program. And so these drugs will only cost them $50 per month. That's the copay there. But some drawbacks here, such as that this is a temporary program. It expires at the end of 2027.
1: CNBC's Annika Kim Constantino. A sweeping overhaul of federal student loans taking effect today. Those who've borrowed are urged to research what might be happening with those loans. Student loan borrowers may need to consolidate everything, choose new repayment plans, or risk being involuntarily placed in one that may not fit their budgets. This is according to USA Today. On today's watch list, the third quarter and second half of the year are starting. Firms will rebalance. This can make things volatile on Wall Street. We get jobs data today from payroll firm ADP ahead of the June employment report from the Labor Department that comes Friday morning.
0: There's CNBC's Jessica Ettinger with Wednesday Business. It's 24 after. One of tennis' most popular stars loses in round one at Wimbledon. That and more when America in the Morning continues after these messages.
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10: Yeah, absolutely, Steve. 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And we often kind of acknowledge that, hey, did you realize your right foot is bigger than your left? but it can also be a width issue. 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We do this every day, all day, to kind of accommodate both different size feet. And we have brands that will get us two different size shoes if that need be as well.
9: That's something not everybody knows. The assumption's there that if you buy a pair of shoes, they both have to be the same size. But Right. That's not the case.
10: Yeah, no, we do it all the time. And we have a lab that can accommodate that.
9: Ted Shoe and Sport, 115 Main Street, downtown Keene, and tedsports.com.
0: Welcome back. You're with America in the Morning. It's 26 after. Well, scammers are finding it easier than ever to fleece people today. You can forget the bank heist and getaway car. It's as easy as logging on to the internet. Haya Panjwani reports.
11: Online fraud has exploded to become one of the most profitable criminal industries in the world. An Associated Press and Frontline investigation found that American technology is being used to power the revolution. In one case, Elon Musk's satellite internet service, Starlink, is the number one internet service provider in Myanmar, including to scam centers. Eric Hines is an analyst for the International Justice Mission.
12: As these compounds get pushed further inward from the Thai border, the local providers in Myanmar become less reliable and aren't able to handle all the bandwidth that you would need to run a large-scale scam operation. So other ways to connect to the internet become more important.
11: Chris Kalousis is one person who fell victim to a scam. He said it cost him $400,000.
13: You know, I worked my whole life for that, and in 6 weeks, it's mostly gone.
11: He says American tech companies need to do more to protect people from getting scammed. I'm Haya Panjwani.
0: At Wimbledon, a famous tennis player loses in round one. Here's correspondent Ed Donahue.
14: 23-time Grand Slam champion Serena Williams lost in the first round at Wimbledon in her first professional singles match in nearly 4 years. The 44-year-old Williams displayed the same powerful serve and heavy ground strokes that won her 7 Wimbledon titles. But 87th ranked and 20-year-old Maya Joint from Australia via Michigan won more of the big points.
15: I don't know what just happened, to be honest.
14: Joint says she didn't get much sleep up until 2 a.m. just thinking about the match in Serena Williams.
15: She has such an aura. She's such a legend. And this court has so many huge names that have played on it. I've been dreaming about this moment since I was a little kid, so this is pretty crazy.
14: Serena Williams smiled as she walked off the court to loud applause. She will play doubles at Wimbledon with older sister Venus Williams later in the week. I'm Ed Donahue.
0: It was on this date in 1863, the Battle of Gettysburg begins in Pennsylvania. Union forces halt Confederate General Robert E. Lee's army. America in the Morning for Wednesday, July 1st, 2026 is produced by Tom Cusick. I'm John Trout. This is Westwood One.
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0: This is America in the Morning from Westwood One. I'm John Trout. Coming up this half hour,
5: the Supreme Court rules to uphold bans on transgender students playing girls' sports in two states. I'm John Stolness.
25: The Supreme Court will consider whether bans on semi-automatic rifles violate the Second Amendment. I'm Lisa Dwyer.
14: A team of outside scientists to study the national security

0: Risks posed by UFOs. Ed Donahue, Washington.
1: Digital currency just became political. I'm Chuck Palm.
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3: This is America in the Morning. Many areas of the nation today will break their high temperature records. Here's AccuWeather.com meteorologist LaTroy Thornton with the outlook.
10: Intense and dangerous heat only becomes more widespread for the second half of this week, with the period from today into tomorrow covering many places near and east of the Mississippi River with downright steamy conditions as the humidity continues to build under a strong zone of high pressure that promotes a good deal of heating. AccuWeather real field temperatures rise into the triple digits, perhaps approaching 110 degrees. At times across an area from Wisconsin, parts of Minnesota, and much of Iowa, southward into Arkansas, through the southeast, and northward from there along the eastern seaboard into just about all of New England, with the intense and persistent nature of this heat wave leading to an increased risk for heat-related illnesses developing among sensitive groups as highs reach the 90s for several days. As many areas end up with the longest-lasting hot conditions so far this year, the high energy demand may also result in power outages at times. On the periphery of that large area of high pressure, thunderstorms may develop and turn severe today and into the evening in two separate zones. The western zone extends from West Texas across much of central and eastern Nebraska, north and east from there into all but southern Wisconsin and much of Michigan, where storms may bring large hail, damaging winds, even some tornadoes. Farther to the east, a zone from the New York City metro area northwest through central New York State and east into much of inland New England faces storms that may bring strong winds and downpours. Otherwise, mainly afternoon thunderstorms may develop over the Florida Peninsula, parts of the south from southeast Texas into western Alabama and the Dakotas, with some thunder showers from western Wyoming through much of Idaho and Montana, and a spotty shower from northern Washington into the Washington Cascades. That's the weather across America. I'm AccuWeather.com meteorologist LaTroy Thornton.
3: 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I'm John Trout. A ban on transgender students playing in public schools' girls and women's sports teams was upheld by the Supreme Court Tuesday, as correspondent John Stolness tells us from Washington.
11: The ruling, along ideological lines, found the six conservative justices siding with the states and dealing a blow to transgender students' ability to play on sports teams that reflect their gender of choice. Justice Brett Kavanaugh wrote the majority opinion, stating that these laws do not violate Title IX, the longstanding law that ensures women's collegiate sports are treated equally and fairly, saying, quote, allowing a biological male athlete to compete on a girl's team necessarily displaces or disadvantages a female athlete. Susie Cirilli is an attorney for the transgender athletes and told CNN's Jake Tapper they're hoping time will result in a national change of opinion on the issue.
12: I think that with time and as we enforce the state laws at the state level and the local level, and as kids play sports, trans kids play sports, non-binary kids play sports, this is just where we are in a society right now, and with time, you know, things will change. We've been here before, Jake, with other issues, and we'll get through this one.
11: Raul Labrador, Republican Idaho Attorney General, told CBS News the ruling is welcome in his state.
13: Well, it was a great day for Idaho. It was a great day for the Constitution on this issue. I think it made it clear, on a 9-0 decision that Title IX protects girls in sports. And it made it clear on a 6-3 decision that the Constitution does not forbid or prevent states from enacting such laws.
11: The ruling is expected to have wide-ranging effects, as there are 25 other states that have similar laws. President Trump reacted on Truth Social, saying, quote, wow, that takes a ridiculous situation off the table. West Virginia high school student Becky Pepper Jackson and Idaho College student Lindsay Hecox challenged their state's laws. Justices also ruled on birthright citizenship yesterday, affirming children born of immigrants in the country illegally or on a temporary status are citizens, handing President Trump a defeat. And in a major campaign finance case, the justices removed restrictions put in place, limiting how much political parties can spend on specific candidates. Those changes will likely have an impact on this November's midterm elections. John Stolness, Washington.
3: In another major move by the High Court, upholding birthright citizenship, correspondent Sagar Magani reports.
14: The Supreme Court has dealt President Trump a major defeat, rejecting his executive order on birthright citizenship. The president had declared children born to people in the U.S. illegally or temporarily are not American citizens. The courts pointing to widely held views that the post-Civil War 14th Amendment and more recent laws say anyone born on U.S. soil is a citizen, with limited exceptions. The president's railed against that.
15: That was meant for the babies of slaves. It wasn't meant for people trying to scam the system and come into the country on a vacation.
14: He made an unprecedented appearance for oral arguments in April, where even conservatives like Amy Coney Barrett appeared unconvinced by his administration's arguments.
16: Yeah, but what about the Constitution?
14: It's the second major ruling against the president by a conservative majority court that's largely ruled in his favor. He was furious after it struck down his global tariffs 4 months ago. Sagar Magani, Washington.
3: Looking ahead on the docket, the court is set to take up one of the most closely watched gun rights cases in years. This fall, the Supreme Court will hear arguments over whether state bans on semi-automatic rifles violate the Second Amendment. The decision could have far-reaching implications for gun laws across the country, as Lisa Dwyer reports.
17: The Supreme Court will consider whether bans on semi-automatic rifles, often called assault weapons, violate the Second Amendment. The justices say they will hear appeals challenging bans on the AR-15 and similar semi-automatic firearms in Connecticut and the Chicago area. Similar laws are in place in about a dozen states, covering major cities like New York, Los Angeles, and Washington, D.C. A landmark Supreme Court ruling in 2022 expanded Second Amendment rights, spawning challenges to firearm laws around the country. Arguments are expected to be heard this fall. I'm Lisa Dwyer.
3: It's 15 till. As we continue to take a look at decisions by the Supreme Court, cryptocurrency is in the spotlight. That story next, and Ford with a major recall. Back after these messages.
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22: Partly sunny today, hot and humid, highs 90 to 93. Partly cloudy tonight, low 67 to 70. Mostly sunny, hot and humid tomorrow, highs 94 to 97. Mostly sunny, hot and humid Friday, highs 93 to 96. And partly sunny Saturday, hot and humid with scattered afternoon thunderstorms, highs 90 to 93. I'm meteorologist Joe Shocker from the WKBK Weather Center.
3: Welcome back. It's 15 till. You're with America in the Morning. I'm John Trout. Aid groups warn Venezuela's fragile healthcare system is being pushed to its limits nearly a week after two powerful earthquakes, with damaged and understaffed hospitals getting overwhelmed by the injured and infectious disease flaring in the disaster zone. The sole survivor rescued yesterday a toddler who had been trapped for 6 days under a collapsed building. There's a new man that's been tapped to lead the White House UFO Council. Ed Donahue reports.
23: A polarizing Harvard astronomer known for splashy theories about alien visits has been tapped by the White House to lead a team of outside scientists to study the national security risks posed by UFOs. Avi Loeb has led the Harvard Astronomy Department since 2020. He studied black holes. His appointment is part of President Trump's push to declassify more information about UFOs. Loeb compares this to a detective story. A lot of fun, as long as you don't pay too much attention to the critics. His theories have won praise in UFO circles, but often puts him in conflict with academic peers. Other astronomers accuse Loeb of making exotic claims with little evidence. Arizona State University astrophysicist Steve Desch says they aren't going to get any closer to answering those UFO questions with Loeb in charge. Ed Donahue, Washington.
3: A check of business this Wednesday and a look at what moved markets yesterday. Here's correspondent Seth Sutel.
24: Stocks closed higher on Wall Street and trimmed their losses from what had been a rocky June. The S&P 500 rose 0.8% Tuesday. The index fell to its first losing month following two big monthly gains. The Dow added 136 points, that's about 0.3%, reaching another all-time high. The Nasdaq Composite climbed 1.5%. Stocks in the AI industry did well following sharp swings early in the month on worries they'd become too expensive. Treasury yields rose in the bond market. Crude oil prices fell. Stocks rose across most of Europe and Asia. The Japanese yen fell near a 40-year low against the U.S. dollar. Seth Sutel, New York.
3: 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Here's entertainment reporter Kevin Carr.
25: The late-night talk show world is about to collide with daytime television. John Oliver, host of HBO's Last Week Tonight, may be British, but he has a great love for American soap operas. So much so that back in March, he took a special interest in sports provocateur Stephen A. Smith's recurring role as a criminal fixer on General Hospital. Oliver then made a plea to soap opera producers everywhere.
26: To all the soap operas out there, let me say this. I'm officially offering myself to you. Write me a role, and I will be on your set so fast it will make your head spin.
25: He had only three stipulations.
26: First, I don't want to play myself. I want to be a character, and I want his name to be ridiculous. Also, I want to do something juicy, like murder or slapping or being slapped. And ideally, I'd like a dramatic close-up of my face. But in return, trust me,

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1: On the latest episode of Last Week Tonight, Oliver had an announcement.
0: I don't know if you've ever heard of a little show called Days of Our Lives, the American icon that gave us unforgettable moments like the devil possessing Marlena. I'm happy to say that I've already taped a week of episodes on Days of Our Lives.
1: But he didn't stop there.
0: But I will also be appearing in General Hospital this summer, because what is funnier than being in one soap opera, being in two?
1: He will first appear on General Hospital tomorrow and continue for three episodes. His stint on Days of Our Lives begins on August 11th and runs through the 14th. I'm Kevin Carr.
2: The Supreme Court has handed down some landmark decisions on everything, including birthright citizenship to transgender athletes. And they've overturned a 91-year-old precedent, clearing the way for the president to fire the commissioners who will make policy on cryptocurrency. The new old tech guy, Chuck Palm, has more on the story.
3: It may not start that way, but this story is all about cryptocurrency. Way back in 1935, during the Roosevelt years, the Supreme Court drew a line. Agencies that regulate American business would be independent. A president could appoint the commissioners, but you couldn't just fire them over a disagreement. That line held on for 91 years. On Monday, the Supreme Court erased it. In a 6-3 decision, it ruled that the president can now remove those commissioners at will for almost any reason. Chief Justice Roberts put it plainly, the president may remove his subordinates at will. The case was about the FTC, but the same logic reaches the big market watchdogs, which polices Wall Street, and the CFTC, which oversees commodities. And that now includes cryptocurrency. But the courts made one exception, the Federal Reserve. That's the agency that sets the interest rates and keeps it independent. Agencies that write the rules for your investments, and it keeps its independence. This means the rule book for stocks, funds, and cryptos live under whoever is in charge in the White House. And that means digital currency policy just became politics. Bitcoin down 3% to 58,000 and Ethereum at 1570. For more, follow the new old tech guy on X at Chuck Palm.
2: Well, check your decade at a glance. We are officially halfway through 2026. 2027 is just 6 months away. 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
4: World Cup 2026 Tuesday, knockout round. Kylian Mbappe scored twice for the third time this tournament to lead France to a 3-0 rout of Sweden in New Jersey. Mbappe now with 18 goals in 18 career World Cup matches. That's just one goal behind Lionel Messi. Premier League star Erling Haaland scored in the 86th minute to push Norway past Ivory Coast 2-1 in Dallas. That's the Norwegians' first ever World Cup knockout win. And last night, Mexico blanked Ecuador 2-0 in Mexico City. Three more games today, including the U.S. versus Bosnia-Herzegovina in Santa Clara. Baseball, Junior Caminero homered for the fifth straight game, and the Rays won their sixth in a row, 10-4 over the Royals. The 22-year-old third baseman just named AL Player of the Week for last week and became the first player to commit to this year's Home Run Derby. He finished second to Cal Raleigh last year. Rangers have won six in a row after downing the Guardians 4-2. Tigers hit five home runs. Tarek Skubal allowed just one hit over six innings, and they hammered the Yankees 9-3. New York has lost six in a row. Division leaders, the White Sox, scored seven times in the third and overwhelmed the Orioles. Dodgers drilled the A's while the Brewers routed the Reds. Meantime, the Cardinals beat the Braves. The NL East leaders have now dropped 13 of 17. Phillies are in hot pursuit of Atlanta. They shut out the Pirates. Christopher Sanchez with a combo five-hitter for his 10th win. Mets blank the Blue Jays on six hits. Wins for the Nationals, Cubs, Marlins, Astros, Mariners, and Diamondbacks. At Wimbledon, wins for women's two-seed Elena Rybakina, number three and defending champ Iga Swiatek, and American six-seed Amanda Anisimova. Serena Williams lost in three sets in her return to Wimbledon after 4 years in retirement. Serena will also play doubles with her sister Venus on Thursday. And NBA free agency began last night, and there's a big name at the top of the list. LeBron James says he is leaving the Lakers after spending the last eight of his 23 NBA seasons in L.A. That's Wednesday Sports.
2: Thank you, sir. It's 7 till. 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
2: 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Actor Dan Aykroyd has a birthday, and the Sony Walkman was introduced on this day in 1979. 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A dragonfly on your cork. 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Taking your dog along or letting your rod touch the water. 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To hear an owl hoot. 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Just a few things you can put to the test on your next summer outing. And don't forget your lucky hat. 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

0: Welcome back. It's 5 till. You're with America in the Morning. Excessive heat across the nation affecting everything from pets to grandma and World Cup visitors. Here's Ben Thomas reporting.
1: With the World Cup in its knockout rounds, teams playing in open-air venues such as Boston, Philadelphia, and Kansas City will be playing under a dome, a heat dome.
2: Forecast high temperatures are going to be anywhere between the 90s to low 100s.
1: Brian Putnam at the National Weather Service.
2: That's going to be the air temperature that you'll see.
1: And he warns with the high humidity.
2: Heat indices are going to be higher than that. And that's the temperature that it's going to feel like. That's the stress that you're going to be feeling on your body in that heat. And those heat indices are probably going to range between 100 to 110 degrees and maybe as high as up to 115 degrees.
1: Players have medical staff, three-minute cooling breaks midway through each half, and other safeguards. For spectators, drink plenty of fluids and seek shade or air conditioning where possible. I'm Ben Thomas.
0: Keeping your family and loved ones safe, there's been a recall by Ford Motors we want to make you aware of. Here's correspondent Marcela Sanchez with that.
3: Ford is recalling more than 741,000 vehicles in the U.S. due to a transmission issue that may damage the park system. This could increase the risk of a crash or injury. According to the National Highway Traffic Safety Administration, the recall includes certain 2018 through 2021 Ford F-150s, Ford Explorers, Ford Expeditions, Lincoln Aviators, and Lincoln Navigators. Owners will be notified by mail and told to take their vehicle to a Ford or Lincoln dealer for service at no charge. I'm Marcela Sanchez.
0: With our nation's 4th of July festivities approaching this weekend, we've been taking a look at colorful aspects of the American experience all week, including how our early countrymen first celebrated. And today, you'll hear from correspondent Joan Jones in a report we call Let Freedom Ring.
4: According to the Encyclopedia Britannica, the very first celebration took place July 8th, 1776, just 4 days after the signing, when the Declaration was read publicly for the first time in Philadelphia. And yes, they did ring the Liberty Bell. Even though now they only tap it so as not to crack it any further. But a year later, on the first anniversary of July 4th, the celebration was pretty wild, with a 13-gun salute representing the 13 colonies, of course. There was cannon fire from ships and military batteries, bonfires and music, and yes, even fireworks. Weren't introduced in the States yet, so historians check the diaries and cookbooks of people living 250 years ago, and they conclude that the first 4th of July menus contain things like roasted beef and mutton, corn on the cob, apple pies and beer, and Madeira wine, which was a favorite of many of the founding fathers. By the way, I hear mutton pairs well with potato salad and a nice Boston lager. Celebrating our nation's 250th

0: anniversary. I'm Joan Jones for America in the Morning.
1: The Liberty Bell was rung in 1846 to celebrate George Washington's birthday, which caused a hairline fracture to spread into a large, jagged split. That's our show for today. America in the Morning for Wednesday, July 1st, 2026 is produced by Tom Cusick. I'm John Trout. This is Westwood One.
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6: It's from ABC News. I'm Sherry Preston. Potentially dangerous heat is stretching across more than half the country, and it's shaping up to be a scorchingly hot 4th of July weekend with concerns about the power grid. ABC's Alex Perez is right in the middle of it.
7: Chicago's first major heat wave in full effect, feeling like 106, even hotter than yesterday. Dr. Jane Wilcox from Northwestern Memorial says in these temperatures, heat stroke could begin in minutes.
8: Right now, the right thing is to stay inside and let this heat wave pass.
7: And as the heat spreads east, it's only expected to get worse. Stifling feels like temperatures from Philly to New York to Boston could break 110 in some spots.
6: ABC meteorologists say humidity levels in the Midwest are rivaling the Amazon rainforest right now. The launch of the robotic spacecraft designed to boost the orbit of NASA's Swift Observatory has been postponed once again because of weather. The space telescope is in danger of disintegrating in the atmosphere, and they're trying to move it to a higher orbit. The Supreme Court striking down President Trump's executive order banning birthright citizenship, but ABC's Sophie Flay says the decision was not unanimous.
9: Many legal experts expected a lopsided decision on what was considered settled law. Instead, three justices dissented. Justice Clarence Thomas arguing the 14th Amendment was written to guarantee citizenship to freed slaves. Trump has made the same argument.
10: It wasn't for billionaire Chinese people who have 57 children that become American citizens.
9: At the heart of the case, what the administration calls birth tourism. Women traveling from countries like China to give birth in U.S. hospitals to secure citizenship for their babies.
6: The Department of Justice planning an investigation into that. New disclosures show that President Trump made over $2 billion in his first year in office, much of it from his family's cryptocurrency. Its value spiked when Trump offered his buyers dinner with him at his golf club. You're listening to ABC News.
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6: Telltale signs of a Taylor Swift-Travis Kelce wedding at Madison Square Garden this weekend.
16: Sources tell ABC News the arena, still electrified from the New York Knicks NBA championship run, will host two events for the music icon and NFL star. The first is Thursday evening for about 100 people. The second is for about 1,000 people and is a 12-hour party beginning with a cocktail hour Friday afternoon and scheduled to last well into the next morning.
6: ABC's Aaron Katursky says streets around MSG will all be shut down. Following the Supreme Court's decision not to hear his appeal, attorneys for E. Jean Carroll have asked a federal judge to order President Trump to pay her the $5 million judgment a Manhattan jury says she is owed after he was found liable for sexual abuse and defamation. E. Jean Carroll's attorneys say Trump's lawyers told them the president may ask the Supreme Court to reconsider. FIFA superfans are descending on San Francisco to see the U.S. men's national soccer team kick off against play against Bosnia-Herzegovina. Ryan Maraska is making it a once-in-a-lifetime event.
17: Our record against European clubs or European nations are not that fantastic right now, but I'm hopeful. I actually went to the last two USA games, one in L.A., and the one in Seattle, so I'm kind of, all my life savings are going towards this right now. But I'm hopeful,
6: Ecuador's coach stepping down after his team was defeated 2-0 against Mexico last night. I'm Sherry Preston, ABC News.
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19: 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A Keene man facing separate state charges of human trafficking and kidnapping has pleaded guilty in a federal firearms case. Prosecutors say he admitted to being a felon in possession of a firearm following an undercover operation in October 2024 when a confidential informant arranged to purchase guns and ammunition at his Keene home. During the investigation, additional firearms were displayed and further sales were discussed before he was arrested. He is scheduled to be sentenced in federal court in October. More information is available at mykeenenow.com. There are cooling stations around Keene you can use to escape the heat, but you should check their hours with the holiday weekend coming up.
20: If you want to cool off outdoors this week, both city pools at Wheel Lock and Robin Hood Park are open. On Saturday, July 4th, the pools will only be open from 10 until 2. The Keene Public Library is another place you can sit out the heat. The library will be closed both Friday and Saturday, though, for the holiday. The Keene Family YMCA lobby is also available as a cooling station. Saturday, the Y will be on holiday hours, which are 8 in the morning until noon. In the WKBK News Center, I'm Chad Nye.
19: A reminder that Keene's downtown infrastructure project gets underway Monday. The $26 million project will rebuild water, sewer, and stormwater systems beneath the Central Square and nearby sections of Main Street, along with new sidewalks and streetscapes over the coming years. Monthly coffee and hard hats meetings will continue throughout the construction to keep downtown businesses and residents updated as work progresses, with the project expected to move forward in phases through 2028. Business news and sports are next. WKBK News Time is 6:07.
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19: U.S. stocks rose on Tuesday and trimmed their losses in what had been a rocky June. The S&P 500 gained 58 points and will open at 7,499. The Dow Jones Industrial Average climbed 136 points and begins trading this morning at 52,319. And the Nasdaq gained 393 points and opens at 26,000.

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0: The Boston Red Sox saw their first five-game winning streak snapped Tuesday night in an 8-1 loss to the Washington Nationals. Boston's offense struggled to generate runs, scoring just once early in the game on a Nationals error. Starter Connelly Early left after four innings with elbow discomfort as the Red Sox now turn their attention to Wednesday's matchup, where Peyton Tolley is expected to start. Boston Red Sox first baseman Wilson Contreras was ejected for a second straight game following a heated exchange with Washington Nationals pitcher Cade Cavalli. Cavalli struck out Contreras leading off the fourth inning, then yelled in his direction. Contreras responded by approaching the mound, leading to both benches clearing. Contreras threw his helmet at Cavalli before being restrained by teammates. The dust-up ended with multiple ejections. This marks the first time in the Red Sox 126-year history that a player has been ejected in consecutive games. In round of 32 action at the World Cup, the United States faces Bosnia and Herzegovina tonight at 8 o'clock. And after a strong two nights at Alumni Field, the Keene Swamp Bats are back in action tonight at home. They'll take on the North Shore Navigators with first pitch set for 6:35. 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
4: Partly sunny today, hot and humid, highs 90 to 93. Partly cloudy tonight, low 67 to 70. Mostly sunny, hot and humid tomorrow, highs 94 to 97. Mostly sunny, hot and humid Friday, highs 93 to 96. And partly sunny Saturday, hot and humid with scattered afternoon thunderstorms, highs 90 to 93. I'm meteorologist Joe Shaka from the WKBK Weather Center.
0: It's 68 degrees outside our West Keene studios at 611. 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

0: Theme song for the day, theme song for the week. Any reason to play Linda Ronstadt? I'm okay with that. How you doing? Good morning, my neighbors. It is, you know what it is? It's Wednesday, yes, but it's also the very first day of July. So we have two more months left of summer, July and August. July 1st, big week, Monadnock 250, celebrating our nation's 250th anniversary this week. And it's going to be one to remember as far as weather is concerned, because this heat dome over really everything east of the Mississippi here in the Northeast, even worse in big cities, New York, Philadelphia, places, by the way, where World Cup games, soccer games are being played. It's going to be hotter today, hotter tomorrow, and gosh knows what's going to happen on Friday. Yesterday, though, what a nice surprise. Joe Shaka said there was a chance of some showers that would be around, and I heard from somebody in Keene saying, hey, it just started raining in Keene. And so we looked out the window, went outside quick in Marlboro. We had like 9 drops of rain, and I'm like, well, that's it. And then it came down. It stopped and then started again, and we had a good little 25-30 minute shower. It was enough to soak the lawn and my garden, so I didn't have to do that myself. Here's the thing, though, with the heat and the sun coming up very, very soon and the moisture on the ground, I think that's even going to add to all the humidity that we have out there. So it's going to be uncomfortable today. Worst day of the week weather-wise, really, tomorrow and Friday, too. They're going to be fairly identical. And then things start to cool down a little bit in time for the 4th of July holiday and on Saturday in the big parade and everything, too, which is good news. Now, 4 times an hour this morning, you'll hear Joe Shaka with the details of the weather forecast. But a reminder for you, coming up at 7:40 this morning, right after Kelsey's 7:30 news, Pat Pagano will be here because it is the first Wednesday of the month. And each first Wednesday of the month is when Pat joins us on the phone line to update us on everything that's going on weather-wise. For anybody who would listen to Pat over the years, he despises the heat and the humidity, and he's going to be grumpy. But we'll also have some fun. We'll find out what's going on in the life of our very good friend, Pat Pagano. So, again, after the 7:30 news, about 7:40 this morning, he'll fill that last 20 minutes, that segment coming up for you this morning here on the Big K, AM 1290, FM 94.1, and MyKeeneNow.com. I'm Dan Mitchell, your host. Kelsey's in the news center. Joe in the weather center, and so is Pat. And coming up a little bit later on this morning at 9:10 on our open mic show, Don Lucier will join us. He is the director of the Keene Department of Public Works, formerly city engineer, and he knows as much about the Main Street project as anybody I know. Phase one begins on Monday, and I don't believe you're going to see backhoes or anything like that right off, but who knows? That's why Don's coming on. He's going to talk about the stages of phase one. Want to ask him about traffic flow and how that's going to work, because phase one is around Central Square. And that obviously can cause some traffic headaches. So we'll have him explain that and what's going to happen at nighttime. What's going to happen on weekends? What are they going to find? What are they going to do? I want to know about the trees on Central Square, all that stuff. And then Don can also update us. We had a question from our friend John. Is Island Street finally done? So, and what's going on with Marlboro Street? So Don, very thoughtful, and he'll take us through the project. And you can call. You can call with your questions when Don joins us. That's at 9:10 on our open mic show. And I will remind you about that plenty. So heat, humidity, be very, very careful out there. Never leave children or pets alone in a car. There were stories on the national news last night where, again, a father at a daycare or something of that nature forgot the child was in the back seat. A lot of newer cars, my truck has it. If there's anything over like 15 pounds in my back seat, it sends me a warning. Just to check the back seat. Unfortunately, you do hear about that this time of year. You hear about dogs needing to be rescued out of cars and everything, too. Sometimes people forget or they don't realize that they're going to be in a store longer than they are. So leave the pets at home and be extra thoughtful when it comes to the kids, and check on your neighbors. Stay hydrated. Drink plenty of water. You know, especially for elderly people, for some reason, it just, they don't hydrate the way younger people do. Maybe they just don't feel as thirsty, and so they don't drink as much water. For some real older people, too, if, you know, they deal with having to go to the bathroom a lot, and, you know, if I drink water, then I have to go to the bathroom. Well, but if you don't, you're going to be in some serious trouble. So make sure you stay hydrated. Check on your family and friends. Check on your animals frequently. Always make sure they have enough water. By the way, and this can be an issue, if your home loses power, and that could be for any reason. That could be a squirrel getting into the transformer, or, you know, lightning strikes, that sort of thing. If your home does lose power, seek shelter with air conditioning as quickly as you can. Be less concerned with what's in your fridge or your freezer. If it's a situation where you're going to get overwhelmed by the heat pretty quickly. And again, we'll talk about what's available here in Keene in a moment. Avoid strenuous work outdoors during the heat of the day. Wear loose fitting, lightweight and light colored clothing. Don't forget your sunblock. And make sure any exposed skin, especially with the haze and the sun, it can and do damage. You've heard me lecture you about that before. And if you can, just limit your exposure overall to the sun. Temperatures going to reach dangerous levels this week in New Hampshire, 100 degrees plus in some places. Along with the heat is the humidity. Again, we hear about it a lot. We'll talk about it with Pat Pagano. It will feel even hotter than 100 degrees in places because of that humidity. That's the feel like factor. Have a plan in place for ways to stay cool this week. Again, the heat can be quite dangerous. As far as here in town, and you heard an update from Chad and I as part of our news this morning, the city of Keene getting out information about the Keene public pools and taking the kids to the swimming pool. What a luxury that and just a great resource that Keene has had for decades, the swimming pools at Wheelock and Robin Hood Park. So those will remain open. The Keene Public Library and the Keene YMCA have been mentioned as places to go. But remember, because of the holiday, the public library is going to be closed both Friday and Saturday. So that won't be a place to go to cool down. YMCA is on holiday hours, so that's 8 a.m. till noon on Saturday. So those are a couple of changes. Some places you could go to stay cool. But it all depends on the hours and when you need to go there. Yesterday we were talking about the beaches and what was going on with all this sewer problems. Eight million gallons of raw sewage going into the Merrimack River. Merrimack River goes to the ocean. And of course, then there were concerns, especially in Massachusetts, because this was happening south of the border. But whether or not it would impact our beaches in the Granite State, including, of course, Hampton Beach. We had to wait till late yesterday to get the testing results back as far as that's concerned. With the 4th of July, especially, probably the busiest time at Hampton Beach. And right now, it's a thumbs up, A-OK, as far as the testing is concerned. That sewage main break in Haverhill sent millions of gallons of wastewater into the ocean. Officials estimate the break is leaking again 8 to 10 million gallons of wastewater per day. The beaches in Massachusetts, including Salisbury, Newbury, Port, and Ipswich, all closed as a result of the leak. For now, all New Hampshire beaches are open. New Hampshire Department of Environmental Services said so far the testing is A-OK. The test that they took Monday, more than 2 days after the initial leakage, revealed negligible amounts of bacteria, saying at this time there are no advisories issued and all New Hampshire coastal beaches are open. Officials plan to continue the testing, though, right through the holiday weekend, just in case. Officials conducting constant testing at beaches in Seabrook and Hampton. Those are the two southernmost beaches in the state. Testing, again, takes about 24 hours. So each day they do a test. They don't get the update until the day after. Obviously, though, with the Massachusetts beaches being closed and most likely closed for the next several days, no matter how much pressure those beach communities and businesses might put on people to get those back open. And with New Hampshire beaches, just a few miles north, being open, you can imagine it's going to be good news for the businesses at places like Hampton Beach in these areas. But it also may mean severe overcrowding. And let's be honest, it's pretty crowded in general anyway, if you want to go over to the seashore. And we know that a lot of Massachusetts people come up to our beaches anyway. But kind of keep that in mind if that was a place that you were planning to go. You don't have a reservation. You're just going for the day. It might be a little more crowded, a little harder to find parking. We will hope and keep our fingers crossed that we don't have some of the violent situations that have been happening at Hampton Beach, especially when people come up from the south. And we'll see what happens. Remember, too, you can always gravitate up into Maine and all of their beaches. So I think this is good news for the southern Maine beaches as well as the New Hampshire beaches. It just might mean patience is super important. We've also been hearing all the stories that business is down over 25% at the Seacoast because of various factors, including Canadians boycotting us and just the cost of living these days. So this might be a good boon for the beaches. Let's update you on that weather forecast again. Joe, four times an hour. Papageno is live at 7:40 this morning. 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
2: Partly sunny today, hot and humid, highs 90 to 93. Partly cloudy tonight, low 67 to 70. Mostly sunny, hot and humid tomorrow, highs 94 to 97. Mostly sunny, hot and humid Friday, highs 93 to 96. And partly sunny Saturday, hot and humid with scattered afternoon thunderstorms, highs 90 to 93. I'm meteorologist Joe Shaka from the WKBK Weather Center.
0: All right, Joe, any weather questions you have? Although I'm not, what are you going to ask? Somebody did send me an email yesterday. What's the weather going to be like for Saturday in the parade? That's a given that I'm going to ask that so that you know. Right now, no matter where you go, it's going to be hot. It's going to be humid. It's going to be unhealthy. Somebody sent me a message, too, yesterday. Not only is it hot and humid, but don't forget, especially like in Keene, because it's a bowl, there are various services, you can find them easily online, about air quality and ozone and lack of a better term, think of it as like smog, but it might be even harder to breathe over the next couple of days. And those warnings were in the yellow, not quite in the red just yet, but it might be hard to breathe outside today too in the next couple of days. So if you have breathing difficulties or you know somebody with breathing difficulties, it might be hard for them to go to the post office or to get to the pharmacy or something like that. So think about them today, too. On the way for you next, Kelsey has your local news here, bottom of the hour. We'll check in with ABC News, Your Money Now, a check on Wall Street, and a chance to win a little brainwave trivia on the way in 15 minutes. KBK News time now, 6:25.
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5: As dangerously hot weather starts across New Hampshire, the National Weather Service and Eversource are urging residents to take steps to keep homes cooler. They recommend blocking sunlight, running fans to circulate air, and using appliances like dryers and dishwashers during cooler parts of the day. Officials also suggest setting ceiling fans to rotate counterclockwise on higher speed in the summer and keeping vents and fans clear of obstructions. New Hampshire officials say beaches in Seabrook and Hampton will remain open after testing found very low levels of bacteria following a sewage line break in Massachusetts. The break, along with a second failure, has released millions of gallons of wastewater into the Merrimack River. State environmental officials say New Hampshire beaches are currently safe for swimming, but testing will continue through the holiday weekend as repairs continue. A look at the Monadnock region's most accurate and dependable weather forecast is on the way from staff meteorologist Joe Shaka. Right now, let's get the top world and national news from ABC News.
6: 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About 160 million of us are under heat advisories.
7: Day one of five of a heat wave getting into the northeast. Some strong storms surrounding the heat dome. Pockets of heat in the west, but not as extreme. Still fire danger in the four corners. Surrounding the heat dome, some storms from the Gulf Coast into the Great Lakes and upstate New York and New England. But underneath that dome, no relief. Extreme heat warnings all the way from Kansas City down to Jackson into Boston. 105 in this area with the feel-like readings and even 110 Thursday and Friday in the northeast.
6: ABC News senior meteorologist Lee Goldberg. Financial disclosures from the president show that he and his family made about $2 billion in the first year of the president's second term, over half of that profits from his family's cryptocurrency business. Three of the country's biggest egg producers agreeing to pay over $3 million to settle allegations. They have been fixing prices for years. They're also promising to donate more than 50 million eggs to food banks and community organizations. This is ABC News.
4: 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Here's Kelsey Johnson.
5: A vigil is planned next week in Keene to honor a longtime Keene Middle School teacher, according to SAU 29. Donna Fairbanks taught math and other subjects at the school for many decades and was a well-known member of the district for many years. A candlelight vigil is scheduled for 8 p.m. Thursday, July 9th at the Keene Middle School track at 167 Maple Ave, where community members will gather to remember her and share messages of support. There's just a few hours left to nominate your favorite local businesses for the 2026 Keene's Best Awards. Nominations close today at 5 p.m. The contest highlights businesses across the Monadnock region, from restaurants and shops to services and nonprofits, and gives residents a chance to recognize the places they rely on most. Top nominations will move on to public voting beginning July 8th. You can nominate now at keenesbest.com. 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
1: I'm Nicole Murray with your money now. Microsoft is planning to cut under 2.5% of its workforce in the latest round of layoffs that could be announced as early as next week. Business Insider reported the news. U.S. companies have continued to trim headcounts in recent months with a fresh wave of layoffs across the technology, media, and finance sectors. WhatsApp said its users will soon get the option of going by usernames instead of phone numbers, announcing plans to address a privacy blind spot. WhatsApp, which says it has more than 3 billion users globally, has until now allowed users to be contacted by anyone who has their phone number. The app is owned by Meta Platforms. Amazon said it is creating a new division under its Amazon Web Services cloud unit, employing so-called forward-deployed engineers who embed with customers to help them more quickly and efficiently adopt artificial intelligence software. The company is committing an initial $1 billion to the initiative. Futures are moderately lower after the Dow hit another record close. That's your money now.
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9: The Boston Red Sox saw their 5-game winning streak snap Tuesday night in an 8-1 loss to the Washington Nationals. Boston's offense struggled to generate runs, scoring just once early in the game on a Nationals error. Starter Connelly Early left after 4 innings with elbow discomfort as the Red Sox now turn their attention to Wednesday's matchup, where Peyton Tolley is expected to start. Boston Red Sox first baseman Wilson Contreras was ejected for a second straight game following a heated exchange with Washington Nationals pitcher Cade Cavalli. Cavalli struck out Contreras leading off the 4th inning, then yelled in his direction. Contreras responded by approaching the mound, leading to both benches clearing. Contreras threw his helmet at Cavalli before being restrained by teammates, and the dust-up ended up with multiple ejections. This marks the first time in the Red Sox 126-year history that a player has been ejected in consecutive games. In round 32 action at the World Cup, the United States faces Bosnia and Herzegovina tonight at 8 o'clock. And after a strong 2 nights at Alumni Field, the Keene Swampbats are back in action tonight at home. They'll take on the North Shore Navigators with first pitch set for 6:35.
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10: Partly sunny today, hot and humid, highs 90 to 93. Partly cloudy tonight, low 67 to 70. Mostly sunny, hot and humid tomorrow, highs 94 to 97. Mostly sunny, hot and humid Friday, highs 93 to 96. And partly sunny Saturday, hot and humid with scattered afternoon thunderstorms, highs 90 to 93. I'm meteorologist Joe Shocker from the WKBK Weather Center.
9: It's 68 degrees outside our West Keene studios at 6:37. 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

0: 8. Wednesday morning, first day of July. Papagana will be with us in exactly 1 hour. It's the first Wednesday of the month. That's when he joins us. He updates us on everything going on weather-wise, this heat dome over us and lasting into the weekend, long holiday weekend, some with Friday off with the holiday on Saturday. A lot of people taking the Friday, some the Monday, some all. Some taking off all of next week. That's cool, too. It's cool, but it's not going to be. It's going to be really hot. Papagano's going to tell us all about it and life in the world of Pat. Coming up, 7:40. Don't forget. My wife has forgotten before. Darn it. And we try to we record it. So even we don't usually podcast the weather forecast, but we try to put up those interviews because some people do miss Pat. And then they want to know what we talked about. So we'll be able to do that for you a little bit later on this morning. Right now, it's time for trivia. If you or anyone in the household, your household, if you haven't won anything in the last 30 days or a prize valued at $600 or more in the last year, and you're at least 18, then you can play. We give you 10 business days to pick up your prize starting tomorrow. You do that here at 69 Stanhope. 357-1290, the magic number. Yesterday, it was the Mystery Voice Contest. The Mystery Voice belonged to world-famous singer Jackson Browne. And it was Eric, our friend Eric, longtime listener. Eric was the winner, and he recognized it. We had to go through all the clips to get there, but we finally found our winner. Your prize this morning, $20, a gift certificate, $20 to spend just like cash on wallets and bags and jewelry and slippers and hats and coats and much, much more. You can go shopping at Howard's Leather on Route 9 in Spofford. Take the $20 gift certificate with you the next time you go. Here's your question. This is fun. I like this. This is like a true trivia question, meaning it's just a little piece of useless knowledge you might have. Are you ready? 603-357-1290. Have speed dial ready to go. I want to know, what is the only state in America? What is the only U.S. state whose name can be typed using the letters from only one row of a standard keyboard on your computer? What is the only U.S. state whose name can be typed using the letters from only one row of a standard keyboard? See, this is something you either have in your head or you don't. Or you can go through all 50 states. Good luck with that. 603-357-1290. Tell everybody the answer. Good morning. You're on the radio. What's the right answer?
1: Is it Alaska?
0: It is Alaska. And you think about it. I mean, it's got three A's in it. So that was a good way to go. I assume, though, you just happen to know that off the top of your head.
1: I just went to the keyboard.
0: Really? That fast? Look at you.
1: Yeah. Yeah.
0: What's your first name?
1: This is Matt.
0: All right, Matt. Hey, that's a great job. So it's Alaska. Now you've just saved so much time this morning because you know they were trying to do the same thing you were doing. But if you look at it, now that I look at the keyboard, you can almost see the word Alaska. That's kind of neat. What are you doing for the fourth, Matt?
1: We're going to be going to the Swamp Bats.
0: Oh, nice. Checking out the fireworks. What's your game plan for parking?
1: Not sure yet.
0: You may want to come up with one. Come on by, grab your stuff. It's a gift certificate, $20 to shop for wallets and bags and jewelry and slippers, hats, coats, and much, much more. Howard's Leather on Route 9 in Spofford. One answer, one guess, and we have a winner right off the bat. Tomorrow, Thursday, we'll play the Name the Song and Artist contest. I haven't decided about doing a patriotic. See, the patriotic song thing is easy. Although, remember the one time I did it? I think I did the Star Spangled Banner. And somebody called up and said it was like My Country Tis a Thee. Because, like, there's thousands of recordings of the Star Spangled Banner in our patriotic songs. And it's just a matter of you being able to guess who does it. I haven't decided if that's what I'm going to do tomorrow or not. But we'll get it figured out. Join us at this time tomorrow and win a nice prize. 6:43, we'll check your forecast in a moment. Top news stories of the day. A lot of people talking about the Supreme Court and their rush to get all of their decisions out yesterday. We'll talk about that in just a little bit. Here's a good news story. And as you know, we love good news. And by the way, we're not on live Friday morning because of the holiday. So if you have good news to share, and remember, you can do it all during the week anyway, but at public service announcements and things you want people to know, you can do that this morning. You can do it tomorrow as well. But this was a story that was just online. This was from the Walpole Police Department. I think it ended up on TV, too. But the picture was just so dramatic. It was one of those things that made you stop and look at it because it's a cop coming out of a manhole, literally out of a storm drain. He's like up to his shoulders and his head sticking out of the storm drain. On June 29th, 2026, so 2 days ago, during the early afternoon hours, a concerned citizen reported that a small bird had been stuck in a storm drain at the Shaw's parking lot in Walpole. The young bird, known as a killdeer, they're kind of a neat looking little bird, could be heard chirping in one of the pipes while the mother bird was pacing back and forth in the immediate area. Later in the afternoon, Walpole Police Lieutenant Roger Landry and Fire Chief Mark Houghton were able to coordinate a rescue of the young killdeer. Lieutenant Landry entered and went down the storm drain and successfully extricated the little bird. The juvenile killdeer was then reunited with its mother, and both were escorted from the parking lot to a nearby field. The Walpole Police Department, again, thanks the concerned citizens who stepped in to help and report the injured wildlife. Now, it's not like a sewer hole. It's not like that type of manhole. It was a storm drain. And yet still, it's probably not tidy down there. And what a neat thing to do. By the way, it was also like 90 degrees out, 85 degrees. Way to go, Walpole Police and Fire. That's a great story. Put a smile on our face. 6:45, your weather this half hour, brought to you by Bergeron Mechanical Systems. They've been warning you. I've been warning you. It's hot. It's humid. That weather is here. You know what would make you feel a lot better? A Mitsubishi electric mini split system. 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
3: Partly sunny today, hot and humid, highs 90 to 93. Partly cloudy tonight, low 67 to 70. Mostly sunny, hot and humid tomorrow, highs 94 to 97. Mostly sunny, hot and humid Friday, highs 93 to 96. And partly sunny Saturday, hot and humid with scattered afternoon thunderstorms, highs 90 to 93. I'm meteorologist Joe Shocker from the WKBK Weather Center.
0: And right now, under a little cloudy sky, a little hazy this morning, not bad, 68. You can feel the humidity this time tomorrow. Joe said yesterday, this time tomorrow, so it's a Wednesday into Thursday morning, Thursday into Friday morning, we'll be in the 70s overnight. Not like 79, but still 72, 73, 74 with added humidity. So it will add to your discomfort. You know who has a tough job today? Well, anybody working outside the next couple of days. But the people who deliver your mail. And I know the guy that delivers it here to the radio station, he walks. He parks the mail truck up the road and comes all the way down Lampson Street or Stanhope, excuse me, and walking along carrying a big bag of letters and everything. So if you see him today, any postal worker, it is National Postal Worker Day, rain, shine, sleet, blistering heat here in July. Our postal workers can walk miles every day to ensure our packages and letters and medications and everything arrive safely at our doors. So if you see your carrier today, a nice little thank you would be appropriate. Maybe even a nice cold bottle of water would be nice for the mail carriers today, too. So if you see them out and about. Our winner in our contest this morning, Matt, mentioned he's looking forward to going to the Swamp Bats. Fireworks are Friday night. And I mentioned about the parking. Get there early. Be prepared maybe to walk a little bit. And if you do have difficulty walking, or maybe somebody in your party that you bring with you, they do have the golf carts. They'll be running those before, during, and after the fireworks, after the baseball game. And so you have that available. And they do have a couple of different designated lots just for people that have difficulty walking. So keep that in mind. The gates are also going to open a little bit early on Friday. They also remind you that if you have tickets, your regular tickets, you've picked them up somewhere, your any game day tickets, the July 3rd game is the only game that those can't be used. You just pay the regular admission right at the gate like everybody else. So a couple of reminders for you about the fireworks. And again, they start very quickly after the baseball game, and they're going to be spectacular. And this is going to be like the official kickoff of Monadnock 250. By the way, the Swamp Bats are in action at home. It is Brattleboro night and Monadnock Ford of Brattleboro night. The Luxury Box photo gallery is going to be there. And this is, and we've talked about it, they're not there every night, but they have it set up so they could take a picture of your child, and it looks just like a baseball card. And they have bats and everything. So if your kid wears his Swamp Bats gear or his Little League uniform, whatever he wants to wear, his Red Sox shirt and hat, and then you get the photo, and then they laminate it, and you got a baseball card of your kid or an adult, too. So that's going to be happening there tonight. A bounce above the rest in inflatables, fairy hair by Jess, and, of course, an excellent baseball game to be viewed coming up tonight as well. So they're going to be home and then home again on Friday. 6:49, top news stories of the day, decisions by the U.S. Supreme Court. We'll talk about.
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0: this morning, Iranian state television is now reporting that a ship has ran aground in the Strait of Hormuz after not running Iran's approved route through the waterways. The report published today identified the affected vessel as a foreign container ship, but offered no other immediate details. Advice columnist E. Jean Carroll has asked a judge to require President Trump to pay her $5 million from a jury verdict that found Trump sexually abused her in the 90s and defamed her after she publicly described the attack in 2019. Lawyers for Carroll filed the papers late yesterday in Manhattan federal court to say the president is unjustly trying to further delay release of the money that has grown to nearly $5.8 million with interest accumulated after the verdict came out in 2023. The Supreme Court on Monday declined to hear an appeal of that verdict. Many Venezuelan earthquake survivors across northern La Guaira state in Caracas and surrounding regions are asking the same question. Who's in charge? Venezuela's self-described socialist government, which long prided itself on being a protector and provider, has been neither when it mattered most, many are saying. The powerful June 24th earthquakes have brought to the forefront the inability of the parties that's ruled the country for 27 years, now with acting president Delcy Rodriguez at the helm, to carry out even the basic government functions in that country. As the nation celebrates its 250th birthday this weekend, the legislative branch has momentarily called it quits. House leadership abruptly canceled their votes yesterday and sent the lawmakers home early. Speaker Mike Johnson's majority was once again ground to a standstill by rebellious Republicans refusing their own party's agenda. In this case, it's a standoff blocking the annual defense bill. Renegade Republicans are pushing to include President Trump's own priority, the Save America Act, a strict voter ID bill. Last week, the Senate similarly shuttered after Trump's demands. The emptying of the Capitol provides another snapshot of the imbalance of power right now in Washington as a headstrong executive confronts a weakened Congress. And lines are growing at Russian gas stations, and so is the frustration and uncertainty as several months of Ukrainian attacks have set oil refineries ablaze and choked supplies for motorists across the vast country. Fuel rationing has been introduced in many regions, with hours-long queues of cars snaking behind roadways. Social media videos are showing drivers aghast at the length of the lines or swearing at empty gas pumps and the rising prices of fuel in Russia. Handing President Donald Trump a stinging defeat, the Supreme Court yesterday rejected his attempt to restrict birthright citizenship in the United States. It's a right long woven into the fabric of American society, scuttling one of his top priorities in his crackdown on immigration. The 6-3 ruling marked the second time this year that the court has invalidated a major Trump initiative following its February decision to strike down his sweeping global tariffs. The justices upheld a lower court's decision that blocked the president's executive order directing U.S. agencies not to recognize the citizenship of children born in the United States if neither parent is an American citizen or legal permanent resident, also called a green card holder. Challengers to Trump's order argued that it violated language in the Constitution's 14th Amendment that confers citizenship to those born in the United States who are subject to the jurisdiction thereof. President had repeatedly tested the limits of his presidential power in domestic and foreign policy, issuing the order last year on his first day back in office as part of a suite of policies to crack down on legal and illegal immigration. Just a brief statement on social media after the decision came down yesterday. The president is just suggesting that it can just be handled by Congress, that they could write a law along those lines. The vice president, J.D. Vance, agrees. Here's what he had to say about birthright citizenship following the Supreme Court decision yesterday.
1: We also have to look, Laura, at some congressional and statutory changes that we could make to make it harder for people to actually take advantage of, I hate to call it birthright citizenship. It's fundamentally a loophole that now exists in our immigration system that rewards illegal aliens just because they have a baby in the United States while they're in our country illegally. So I think that loophole is going to cause a lot of problems. There are a number of things that we're already looking at in the administration, Laura, to try to close down that loophole. But fundamentally, what we're talking about is fixing a problem the Supreme Court created.
0: That was the vice president interviewed last night on Laura Ingraham's program on the Fox News network. Again, also a Speaker of the House, Mike Johnson, before they left Washington for the holiday, is suggesting that likewise they can maybe do something in Congress to change the way that the Supreme Court sees that law. On the way

0: Your news, WKBK Keene. Good morning.
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5: 160 million people across the country now under extreme weather advisories. The scorching temperatures now moving into the Northeast from the Midwest. New York City is going to be slammed. ABC's Phil Tate's in Brooklyn Heights getting ready.
6: Over the next couple of days, we're really going to be seeing some heated temperatures. They'll be dialing up even into the triple digits. New Yorkers, you want to ensure that you are staying safe, and that's why city officials, they're working around the clock right now to make sure that everyone is taking the necessary precaution. That's as they say that they'll have 21 cooling vans that will be available throughout the city, aiming to bring medical care, water, and sunscreen to those in need and the most vulnerable.
5: Surrounding the heat dome, some storms from the Gulf Coast up through the Great Lakes. Underneath it, heat indexes over 100 degrees in many places. Today marks 1 week since Venezuela's twin earthquakes. Nearly 2,000 people are confirmed to have died, but thousands are believed to be still under the rubble. One of them was rescued on Tuesday, a 3-year-old boy who was down there for 6 days. ABC's James Longman is in the hard-hit region.
7: This is extraordinary. This is a sea of debris in La Guaira. This is backbreaking work. We're on the roof of a collapsed building here. They've heard sounds from below, and now the job of this U.S. team is to dig down.
5: They were able to rescue the child. In Colorado, Democratic Socialist Maylot Quiroz defeating longtime Congresswoman Diane DeGette. Quiroz saying to her supporters last night,
8: Denver voters of all ages, of all races, of all religions sent a clear message. We will not wait.
5: Financial disclosures from President Trump show he made about $2 billion in the first year of his second term, mostly from his family's cryptocurrency business. Three of the nation's biggest egg producers, Cal-Maine Foods, Versova, and Hickman's Egg Ranch, will pay $3 million for colluding to raise prices. 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
5: Republican Congressman Tom Kaine back on the House floor.
13: He was mysteriously absent from Congress for nearly 4 months. Now, New Jersey Congressman Tom Kaine has explained why. It's because he was hospitalized for depression.
14: It is physical. It is emotional. And until you experience it yourself, it is difficult to fully understand how powerful this illness can be.
13: Kaine missed more than 100 votes. Up until yesterday, his office only disclosing he was under doctor's

0: care for a medical condition.
1: ABC's Hannah Patah. A major shakeup to the federal student loan system will affect millions of borrowers. Some Americans, especially low-income borrowers, will face higher monthly payments beginning today.
2: One of the biggest changes is that there's going to be fewer options going forward for how people can repay their loans. There are only going to be two options, the repayment assistance plan or the tiered standard repayment plan. Basically, those two options are replacing what was a bunch more repayment options that could get very confusing. And, you know, a lot of borrowers were trying to figure out what was best for them.
1: ABC's Elizabeth Schulze. He was the one who usually dressed up as the motorcycle cop and was the lead singer. Victor Willis performed with the Village People for nearly 50 years. The band says he was suffering from a short but aggressive illness. Willis was 74. Sherry Preston, ABC News.
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5: 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A Keene man facing separate state charges of human trafficking and kidnapping has pleaded guilty in a federal firearms case. Prosecutors say he admitted to being a felon in possession of a firearm following an undercover operation in October 2024, when a confidential informant arranged to purchase guns and ammunition at his Keene home. During the investigation, additional firearms were displayed and further sales were discussed before he was arrested. He is scheduled to be sentenced in federal court in October, and more information is available at mykeenenow.com. There are cooling stations around Keene you can use to escape the heat, but you should check their hours with the holiday weekend coming up.
6: If you want to cool off outdoors this week, both city pools at Wheel Lock and Robin Hood Park are open. On Saturday, July 4th, the pools will only be open from 10 until 2. The Keene Public Library is another place you can sit out the heat. The library will be closed both Friday and Saturday, though, for the holiday. The Keene Family YMCA lobby is also available as a cooling station. Saturday, the Y will be on holiday hours, which are 8 in the morning until noon. In the WKBK News Center, I'm Chad Nye.
5: A reminder that Keene's downtown infrastructure project gets underway Monday. The $26 million project will rebuild water, sewer, and stormwater systems beneath Central Square and nearby sections of Main Street, along with new sidewalks and streetscapes over the coming years. Monthly coffee and hard hats meetings will continue throughout construction to keep downtown businesses and residents updated as work progresses, with the project expected to move forward in phases through 2028. Business news and sports are next. 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
5: U.S. stocks rose on Tuesday and trimmed down their losses in what had been a rocky June. The S&P 500 gained 58 points and will open at 7,499. The Dow Jones Industrial Average climbed 136 points and begins trading this morning at 52,319. And the NASDAQ gained 393 points and opens at 26,213.
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5: The Boston Red Sox saw their five-game winning streak snap Tuesday night in an 8-1 loss to the Washington Nationals. Boston's offense struggled to generate runs, scoring just once early in the game on a Nationals error. Starter Connelly Early left after four innings with elbow discomfort as the Red Sox now turn their attention to Wednesday's matchup, where Peyton Tolley is expected to start. And Boston Red Sox first baseman Wilson Contreras was ejected for a second straight game following a heated exchange with Washington Nationals pitcher Kate Cavalli. Cavalli struck out Contreras leading off the fourth inning, then yelled in his direction. Contreras responded by approaching the mound, leading to both benches clearing. Contreras threw his helmet at Cavalli before being restrained by teammates. The dust-up ended with multiple ejections, and this marks the first time in the Red Sox 126-year history that a player has been ejected in consecutive games. In the round of 32 action at the World Cup, the United States faces Bosnia and Herzegovina tonight at 8 o'clock. And after a strong two nights at Alumni Field, the Keene Swamp Bats are back in action tonight at home. They'll take on the North Shore Navigators with first pitch set for 6:35. 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
1: Partly sunny today, hot and humid, highs 90 to 93. Partly cloudy tonight, low 67 to 70. Mostly sunny, hot and humid tomorrow, highs 94 to 97. Mostly sunny, hot and humid Friday, highs 93 to 96. And partly sunny Saturday, hot and humid with scattered afternoon thunderstorms, highs 90 to 93. I'm meteorologist Joe Shocker from the WKBK Weather Center.
5: It's 69 degrees outside our West Keene studios at 7-Eleven in the WKBK News Center. I'm Kelsey Johnson.

0: 712, hour number two, your good morning show. Harrisville and Hancock and Hinsdale, thanks for joining us this morning. I just thought of towns with H's real quick. What did I leave out? 30 minutes away, our good friend Pat Pagano will be joining us live on the line. He's already checked in this morning, so he's remembered, and I think I'm going to remember, so we'll be good to go. We'll talk about the heat dome. We're going to talk about heat, humidity, feel like temperatures right through the long holiday weekend. And, of course, we'll catch up with Pat and find out how his dog Shirley and everybody else is doing. So Pat will be here. And, yes, you can still call in and ask a weather question or just say, hey, Pat. Pat Pagano in 30 minutes, 2 hours away, coming up at this time in the 9 o'clock hour, our open mic show. Don Lucier, the director of the Keene Department of Public Works, will take us through phase one of the Main Street project, which begins on Monday. Parades, celebrations, recognizing our 250th anniversary or birthday of this great nation. On Monday, the dig begins. And it's called a lot of things. I always just refer to it as the Main Street Project. Don Lucier will take your phone calls about the project, too, coming up at 9:10 this morning on our open mic program. 357-1290, I had mentioned earlier, if you have some good news to share, public service announcements or things that you want to let people know about that are really good news, you can do that today. You can do it tomorrow. We will be presenting special 4th of July and 250th anniversary programming through the weekend, including Friday and Saturday, the ABC News special. The first hour has Martha Raddatz from ABC News TV. Matter of fact, a lot of the reports in the three-hour special comes from the reporters that you see and hear all the time on both ABC Radio News, our new news affiliate or network, but also the ones that you see and hear on television all the time, too. You'll have a chance to hear that 6 to 9 o'clock coming up on Friday morning. So we won't do our regular good news segment, so you can share your good news right now. Here's news that's certainly not good. Two people are dead following a shooting and a standoff in Massachusetts yesterday, right near the New Hampshire border. Berlin, Mass. Police say while they responded to the Highland Common Shopping Plaza parking lot for a reported assault around 3:30 in the afternoon, they heard shots were possibly fired at that scene. Upon arrival, officers found a person with several gunshot wounds who was later pronounced dead at the scene. At the same time, events were unfolding at the shopping plaza. A witness from the plaza followed a car containing the alleged suspect out on the I-495 heading north. The witness followed the vehicle on I-495 until the officers were able to stop the car on the highway. State police deployed emergency services. He pulled over, which is when the chase came to a stop, according to Worcester County District Attorney Joseph Early. Video from Channel 9 sister station, WMUR sister station, WCVB, that's Channel 5 in Boston. A helicopter showed a large police presence on the roadway then. Officers had their guns drawn, appearing to be involved in a standoff with that suspect. During the standoff that followed the pursuit on I-495, the suspect later died of a self-inflicted gunshot wound. Authorities say the two people involved in the incident did know each other. The incident happened during the beginning of the evening rush hour, just after 4 p.m. yesterday. Dramatic coverage of that by those Hearst television stations. You might have been following this story, too, in New Hampshire. A jury has awarded $16 million in damages to Christy Gacy, who testified during a trial about being raped more than 100 times as a teenager in a group home in Deerfield back in the 90s. This is while she was in state's care. David Vincenzo of Nixon Peabody is one of her lawyers, said the verdict proved the state knew the operator of the group home had previously abused a child in his care nearly 10 years before placing Gacy there. The verdict sends an unambiguous message that the state cannot place vulnerable children in the care of a known predator, suppress the evidence of his abuse, and escape accountability, according to the lawyer. Christy showed extraordinary courage in standing before the jury to share her traumatic experience, and the evidence proved the state had every reason to act and chose not to for years. Of the $16 million, the state is responsible only for $4 million after the jury apportioned 25% of the blame to the Department of Health and Human Services for its failure to protect Gacy from the violent and repeated sexual assaults by Peter Tasilis, who was the owner of the facility, Saddleback Mountain Retreat, in 1992 and 1993. The jury of eight women and four men found Tasilis, who, by the way, died in 1995, 60% at fault. His wife, Beverly, who also has passed away, 10% at fault. And Saddleback itself, 5% at fault. Saddleback Mountain Retreat closed in 1993 after Gacy was rescued from a motel in Concord, where she says she was held captive by Peter Tasilis for over 24 days. The jury found 106 separate incidents of sexual assault based on the evidence of the trial that took place over the 10 days at Merrimack County Superior Court. As part of the deliberations, the jury denied Gacy enhanced competency damages against the state of New Hampshire. That jury verdict came down yesterday. Speaking of the law and lawyers, lawyers for Corey Lewandowski are responding to a call from Senator Maggie Hassan, one of our two U.S. senators in New Hampshire, to investigate the former top official at the Department of Homeland Security. News 9 was first to report earlier in the month. We talked about this on the air and had the release from the senator that the senator was putting Lewandowski on notice about how he handled contracts during his time of leadership at DHS. Quote, so I wanted to put Mr. Lewandowski on notice that he has a legal obligation to preserve documents, preserve records, so that as we begin to investigate what the situation was, and if these allegations against him are true, we will have the documentation that can help us with the investigation. That's what the senator told News 9. On Tuesday night, News 9 obtained a letter from Lewandowski's lawyers in reply to Hassan, slamming her for conducting an exercise in publicity dressed up as oversight. The letter also stated that Hassan does not have the sole authority to compel Lewandowski to provide the information. As an individual senator, you possess no unilateral authority to compel Mr. Lewandowski to produce a single document, answer a single interrogatory, or provide any information at all. That's according to Lewandowski's lawyers. The lawyers also say that Lewandowski rejects the factual characterizations and implications about his service at DHS that was included in Hassan's letter. Be interesting to see if this investigation can go further in the House, or in the Senate, rather, when Senator Hassan, of course, her party's in the minority right now. So that story to be continued. And some new polls out. Yesterday we were talking about the UNH poll that just came out. St. Anselm College. And their polling group there just released their latest poll. New polling shows that New Hampshire's high-profile U.S. Senate race could really go down to the wire come November. The College Survey Center poll shows that the Republican primary race between Johnny Sununu and Scott Brown is increasingly lopsided. Former Senator Sununu is holding a commanding lead over Brown with 59%. Compared to Brown's 21%, the poll shows that 20% of likely Republican voters are still unsure. The poll is a margin of sampling error of plus or minus 3.6%. In the Democratic primary, the surge for progressive and socialist candidates happening around the country is not appearing to be materializing here in the Granite State. U.S. Representative Chris Pappas continues to maintain a solid double-digit lead over Karishma Manzoor, 62% to 20%. The margin of error on that question, plus or minus 3.6%. Now, the big matchup, though, because obviously Pappas with a big lead and Sununu with a big lead, in the potential matchup of Pappas and Sununu, Pappas holds the lead 47% to 41%. The margin of error in the question, plus or minus 2.4%. The 2026 campaign season shaping up as a strong year for Democrats, and the poll shows they have a 10-point advantage on a generic congressional ballot in the state of New Hampshire. Given that environment, analysts said that the fact that Sununu could keep the race close for Republicans is notable. If Sununu wins the primary, it would show that this race is tight and he's not behind the Democratic ballot number that they have. That's according to our friend Neil Levesque of the New Hampshire Institute of Politics, saying, and so Sununu's doing quite well considering the headwinds against Republican candidates in New Hampshire. New Hampshire's Senate race also finds itself in the unique position of being overshadowed by the state's neighbors to the east, Maine, and specifically Democratic nominee Graham Platner has grabbed a lot of national attention. That usually doesn't travel that far up I-95 when a seat in the Granite State is also in play. Regardless, New Hampshire's on track for a very close race that could determine who holds the U.S. Senate majority in 2027. That's Adam Sexton reporting from Channel 9. Some of the summary of the findings in the poll, beyond the question of that particular Senate race that we mentioned, and again, Sununu over Brown and Pappas clearly in first place. Former Portsmouth City Councilor Stephanie Shaheen, Gene Shaheen's daughter, leads a crowded field in the first congressional district, Democratic congressional primary, 22%, followed by Democratic Party Vice Chair Moore Sullivan at 15%. Repeat candidate Holly Noveletsky leads the Republican first congressional district contest with 16%, followed by businessman Anthony DeLorenzo with 13%. In our district, CD2, incumbent Congresswoman Maggie Goodlander has a lead over her challenger, Paige Beauchemin, 76-9%, and three-time candidate Lily Tong Williams leads newcomer Victor Orlando, 56%-9%, as she seeks a rematch against Goodlander. So as far as the matchup between them, Goodlander leads repeat foe Williams by 19 points in that matchup for CD2. So Goodlander with a sizable lead there. Some of the other things that they surveyed, though, voter pessimism in New Hampshire is growing. 65% now believe the country's on the wrong track. That's higher than 61%, which was in their last survey back in March. Support for U.S. military action in Iran eroding still. Only 35% of respondents approve of the war in Iran. That's down from 40% in March. President Trump has sustained significant deterioration and both his job approval and favorability. Only 38% approve of the job Trump is doing. 37% have a favorable opinion of the president. It represents a 4-point and 5-point slide, respectively, which is remarkable given Trump's historic his stability on both metrics, usually in New Hampshire. But again, in presidential races, remember, he's never won in New Hampshire, just in the primaries. And remember, too, New Hampshire has a boatload of independents or undeclared voters. So that's significant, too. Although voters trust the two parties equally on economic issues, the Democratic lead on affordability continues to grow. Voters trust the Democratic Party more on affordability issues by 8 points, up from 7 in March. And Democrats continue to build their lead on the generic ballot. Democrats now lead by 10 points, 49% to 39%, up from that's up 8 points from the last survey in March. And Democratic voters are more enthusiastic about voting in the upcoming elections than Republicans. 95% of Democrats are extremely likely to vote in November versus 90% of Republicans. Very liberal voters lead all ideological cohorts with 96% extremely likely to vote. And again, remember, there's also a lot of independents. Maybe we can get Neil on next week to talk more about this survey. It's 25, coming up on 26 past the hour. On the way for you in just a few moments, news and business and sports, live weather with Pat Pagano. 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
2: Partly sunny today, hot and humid, highs 90 to 93. Partly cloudy tonight, low 67 to 70. Mostly sunny, hot and humid tomorrow, highs 94 to 97. Mostly sunny, hot and humid Friday, highs 93 to 96. And partly sunny Saturday, hot and humid with scattered afternoon thunderstorms, highs 90 to 93. I'm meteorologist Joe Shocker from the WKBK Weather Center.
0: And still a little cloudy, still a little overcast right now in town, and temperature slowly rising. It is now 70 degrees. At 7:26 in the morning. 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
3: Here is your Wednesday Red Sox Minute presented by Samuel Adams. Kate Savalli gave up one hit in seven innings and had a career-high 13 strikeouts. The Washington Nationals bounced back with an 8-1 win over the Red Sox, snapping Boston's five-game winning streak. Savalli, who was at the center of a scuffle in the fourth inning, yelled at Red Sox first baseman Wilson Contreras after striking him out, causing the benches to clear. That means Contreras got ejected, second night in a row. Red Sox starting pitcher Connelly Early also left the game after the fourth inning with left elbow discomfort. He had five strikeouts, gave up three hits, and walked two. Reliever Greg Weiser came in, coughing up a couple of runs. Tonight, Peyton Tolley gets the ball. Red Sox can still win the series at Fenway. That is your Red Sox Minute, presented by Samuel Adams, the official beer of the Boston Red Sox.
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7: As dangerously hot weather starts across New Hampshire, the National Weather Service and Eversource are urging residents to take steps to keep homes cooler. They recommend blocking sunlight, running fans to circulate air, and using appliances like dryers and dishwashers during cooler parts of the day. Officials also suggest setting ceiling fans to rotate counterclockwise on higher speed in the summer and keeping vents and fans clear of obstructions. New Hampshire officially says beaches in Seabrook and Hampton will remain open after testing found very low levels of bacteria following a sewage line break in Massachusetts. The break, along with a second failure, has released millions of gallons of wastewater into the Merrimack River. State environmental officials say New Hampshire beaches are currently safe for swimming, but testing will continue through the holiday weekend as repairs continue. A look at the Monadnock region's most accurate and dependable weather forecast is on the way. Right now, let's get the top world and national news from ABC News.
8: ABC News, I'm Sherry Preston. It's going to feel downright Amazonian in parts of America. Humidity in the Midwest rivaling that of the Amazon rainforest, meteorologists say. Triple-digit heat spreading across much of the east, putting 160 million of us under heat advisories. In Venezuela, the death toll now about 2,000 people from the earthquake 1 week ago. ABC News chief international correspondent James Longman watching his crews hunt through ruined buildings for survivors.
9: This is extraordinary. This is a sea of debris in La Guaira. This is backbreaking work. We're on the roof of a collapsed building here. They've heard sounds from below, and now the job of this U.S. team is to dig down.
8: Trouble in the Strait of Hormuz. State TV in Iran says a cargo ship has grounded itself using a route that was not approved by the Iranians. Financial disclosures from President Trump show that he made about $2 billion last year, more than half of that from his family's cryptocurrency ventures. This is ABC News.
1: 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Here's Kelsey Johnson.
7: A vigil is planned next week in Keene to honor a longtime Keene Middle School teacher, according to SAU 29. Donna Fairbanks taught math and other subjects at the school for decades and was a well-known member of the district for many years. 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
12: Nicole Murray with Your Money Now. President Trump's annual financial disclosure report has been released by the Office of Government Ethics. Trump's crypto-related income included about $515 million from the sale of tokens released by World Liberty Financial and $65 million from sales of equity in WLF's holding company. Overall, mortgage demand flattened last week as interest rates continue to hover in a narrow range. The Mortgage Bankers Association reports that the average interest rate for 30-year mortgages decreased to 6.57% from 6.59%. Applications to refinance a home loan fell 1% for the week and were 9% higher than the same week 1 year ago. Treasury yields rose this morning as investors awaited more data and clues on the Federal Reserve's monetary policy path. The yield on the benchmark 10-year Treasury note was 4 basis points higher at 4.461%. Futures are lower this morning after the Dow posts the strongest first half in 5 years. Dow futures down by more than 100 points. That's Your Money Now.
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7: 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The Boston Red Sox saw their 5-game winning streak snap Tuesday night in an 8-1 loss to the Washington Nationals. Boston's offense struggled to generate runs, scoring just once early in the game on a Nationals error. Starter Connelly Early left after 4 innings with elbow discomfort as the Red Sox now turn their attention to Wednesday's matchup, where Peyton Tolley is expected to start. And Boston Red Sox first baseman Wilson Contreras was ejected for a second straight game following a heated exchange with Washington Nationals pitcher Cade Cavalli. Cavalli struck out Contreras leading off the 4th inning, then yelled in his direction. Contreras responded by approaching the mound, leading to both benches clearing. Contreras threw his helmet at Cavalli before being restrained by teammates, and the dust-up ended with multiple ejections. This marks the first time in the Red Sox 126-year history that a player has been ejected in consecutive games. In round of 32 action at the World Cup, the United States faces Bosnia and Herzegovina tonight at 8. And after a strong two nights at Alumni Field, the Keene Swampbats are back in action tonight at home. They'll take on the North Shore Navigators with first pitch set for 6:35. It's 71 degrees outside our West Keene studios at 7:38. In the WKBK News Center, I'm Kelsey Johnson.
0: Thank you, Kelsey. Another hot one on the way today, even more so tomorrow and Friday. What's the long holiday weekend looking like? Let's find out. Weather forecast details on the way for you next. Our special meteorologist this morning. It's the first Wednesday of the month, and that means Pat Pagano is with us this morning. 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Pat, how are you, my friend? Nice to hear your voice.
15: Well, thank you. Good morning, everybody. It's always nice to be here. I look forward to it every single month, the first Wednesday. And I do not, as you know, look forward to the weather. But, you know, people have been saying to me, you know, the last couple of days, what's with this? You know, the heat. It's July and it's summer. I mean, I'm thinking back 1 year ago in June, I was in Alaska. And when I was in Alaska checking the weather back home, it was 100 degrees here. And, I mean, when you think about it, almost the same pattern from a year ago. A little bit later, but almost the same pattern. There are indications, folks, that we call it the MJO. That's the Madelin-Jurian Oscillation. That is going to be changing in about 10 to 12 days. And when that parameter changes, so will our weather. So there should be some sort of a regime shift in 10 to 12 days, which would make it like the middle part of July. But before that happens, extreme heat warnings are out, and they will continue at least through tomorrow, if not into Saturday, 4th of July, Dan, because, again, the easiest way to explain this, we have this big mountain, this dome of high pressure over the eastern half of the country. And low pressure is being forced to go up and then come down over it. And all these little perturbations that go up and down, it's hard for the computer models to track far in advance and time it. And they bring with it clusters of showers and thunderstorms. And that is going to be a distinct possibility, especially as we move into the weekend. I think today you'll have temperatures in the mid-90s, and with the humidity, it'll easily feel like it's in the low hundreds. Tonight, and this is unusual for us, I don't think we're going below 70. And the humidity is high. Now, for tomorrow and Friday, within a few degrees of either side of 100. Now, that is your actual high. The actual feel-like will be like 110, 112.
0: Why?
15: What does that mean? And I know, you know, Dan, we've been through this before. Again, if you do not have to be outside, do not go outside. I don't care if you're 18 or if you're 38. You know, just completely forget about the running and the bicycling in conditions like this, because heat stroke doesn't know age. If you have to work outside, you should seek shelter from time to time. I don't care what your boss says. You know, you have to get shade from time to time, and you have to keep very, very hydrated. There's no doubt about that. And check on the elderly. Make sure that the shades are drawn or the blinds are down, because people don't realize it. But sunlight passing through the windows of a home add to the temperature of the indoors. So keep that all closed. Check on them. Make sure the AC's on. make sure that they hydrate, and all will be well. Because you do realize that in London, I think was it London? No. Where was it? I don't know if it was Italy. I'm trying to remember where it was.
0: France? France and Paris. France.
15: Like 50 people died from drowning because they were jumping into creeks and rivers that were just not safe. So you really, really, really have to be careful in this kind of weather. 4th of July, what do I think? This is what I think for 4th of July. I think it's going to be partly cloudy. It will not be as hot. It will still be humid. I think highs will be around 90. And there will be a 50% chance of thunderstorms late in the day and early evening. So if there are fireworks scheduled for that time, they're going to be in jeopardy. And Sunday will only be in the 80s. I would say low 80s, still humid, with maybe a 60 to 70% chance of showers and thunderstorms on Sunday. So, unfortunately, the heat wave comes crashing down over the holiday weekend.
0: All right. And again, if you're looking at it, the Friday, Saturday, Sunday. So, in what, you obviously the best chance of rain on Sunday, but what time does that move in?
15: On Sunday, the chances are ongoing from Saturday, from late Saturday and Saturday night.
0: All right, so by 8 o'clock Sunday morning, it could be raining.
15: It could be easily. Yeah. Showers or thunderstorms in the area, and then that only increases during the afternoon. So Saturday, you start off with a 10% chance in the morning. Then that increases to 40 to 50% by sunset. Then that 40 to 50% drops about 30% overnight, and that's where it starts Sunday and then escalates to about 70% chance in the afternoon.
0: All right. Now, as far as our fireworks and everything going on here, we have the Swamp Bats game at 6:30 Friday. This is July 3rd. And then the fireworks right after that. This is Friday night. So, you know, between 9:30, 10:30, that time period roughly for the fireworks. But no rain, right? We know it's going to be hot and humid. But no rain Friday night for that?
15: I would say that the chances are very low.
0: Okay.
15: By that, I mean a 20% chance, which means 20% of the area could see a shower or thunderstorm. 80% will not.
0: Right. And Saturday morning, we have our road race, 4 on the 4th, the walkers at 7:30. The runners start at 8 o'clock Saturday morning. And, you know, I always pestered you when we have the marathon and the director of the race always asking you about dew points, for example, and what the humidity is going to be. What about like 8 o'clock on Saturday morning? This is July 4th.
15: You're looking at a temperature that should be about 60, between 68 and 70, and you're looking at a dew point that is easily at 70 degrees.
0: So about as humid as it can get.
15: Well, yeah, that converts to humidity.
0: Yeah.
15: That converts to somewhere between 90 and 100%.
0: Right. And by the way, the race is 4.4 miles, so much shorter than the half marathon or the marathon. Parade in Keene on Main Street. Everybody wants to know from Pat. Again, it's still a couple of days away. On Saturday, July 4th, 11 a.m.
15: 11 a.m., you are easily looking at temperatures near 80 degrees at 11 a.m. And I don't know how long the parade is, but the high should be about 90, and that should occur about 2.
0: Yeah, that would be 11, later. Okay. But right. What about rain for the parade?
15: I think we'll be okay. I don't think showers and thunderstorms will come in until after 2 o'clock. So anytime after 2, the probability will be going up.
0: Yeah, and what's the probability for being out on the lake on Saturday, like 1 to 5 o'clock? What do you think?
15: The probability at 1 is about, I would say, 20%. But the probability at 3 goes up to 30. And the probability at 5 goes up to 50.
0: Just rain, or could there be some thunder and lightning?
15: Oh, no. There could easily be thunder and lightning. Easily. Give you an example. Now, As you know, I'm not that far from Long Island. And last night, here in the Hudson Valley, the lower Hudson Valley, it was just a fair night, very warm, but fair and warm. I got a text from my sister this morning who lives near JFK Airport. She was up with the dog at 4:45 because she has one dog who's very much like Shirley, very frightened of thunder and lightning. She said the storm was unbelievable and it raged for 45 minutes.
0: Yikes.
15: So now here I am getting absolutely nothing, and she got an unbelievable storm for 45 minutes.
0: Yeah, yeah, we did have a nice little shower out our way last night. It was enough to at least water the lawn and the garden. Larry, as you know, said that they had out in his part of North Keene a little bit of a shower, just 0.08 inches of rain. The high yesterday, according to Larry, by the way, was 88. So we did get a little rain last night, but I imagine now as it starts to evaporate that that's going to just add to the mugginess that we have going on here today. Pat with us on the line. If you have a weather question, 603-357-1290. You're on with our weatherman, Pat Pagano. Good morning.
16: Hey, how's Pat doing today?
15: I'm doing fine, thank you.
16: Pat, it's good to hear you. We always enjoy having you on. And second, I had a question about a Midwest community, if you had an update on the weather out there.
0: What?
16: Sure.
0: Whereabouts?
16: I'm going to a wedding in Castle Ford, Idaho, this Sunday.
0: This Sunday, and you're going to Idaho. What's that near?
16: Idaho.
0: What's Castle Ford near?
16: It's up in the northwest corner.
0: All right. They've been having wicked hot weather out west, too. What do you think about that, Pat, for a wedding on Sunday out in Idaho?
15: Well, I'm thinking, and you're saying Sunday, I'm looking real quick to see what kind of weather they are going to be into. I think it'll be hot there, but very dry.
0: Ooh.
15: A dew point is going to be real low.
0: Hot and dry.
15: Hot and dry. Sunny, hot, dry. I would say you're looking at low 90s. For the high, but the humidity is going to be very, very low, and there'll be a breeze. So, I mean, it's not the greatest weather because you'd like it a little bit cooler, but at least you're not, you don't have to worry about high humidity, haze, and thunderstorms, none of that.
0: Yeah, it'll be beautiful. Have a safe trip. That's pretty cool, going out to Idaho. I have another question from a listener, Pat. This was an email. It says, can you ask Pat what the weather's going to be like in Presque Isle, Maine, July 2nd through the 11th. My daughter and I are going to the Great Maine Air Show in Brunswick, Maine on the 11th. Hopefully we can get good weather. Tell Pat I'm willing to bribe him to get good weather. But what do you think? Obviously the 11th is a long way away. But starting out the trip through the weekend and into next week, what it might be like up in Presque Isle, Maine.
15: 11th turns out to be, as I look at my calendar, that's next Saturday, right?
0: The 11th would be,
15: 11th
0: yes.
15: is
0: yes.
15: next Saturday.
0: A week from Saturday.
15: Right. So let's see. The 7th, because remember, our computer models go by hours and not dates, unfortunately. 240, that's 252 hours. Okay. For Presque Isle, Maine, from what I could see, really nice. I wouldn't mind going. I would say you're looking at a partly sunny sky, low humidity, 70, 64, 58, 56. I would say temperatures are going to probably be in the low 70s for highs.
0: On highs, and that's on the 11th?
15: On the 11th.
0: Yeah. Well, look at that. And here's the good thing, Pat. You're not on with us for another month. So whether I mean, that's like 12 days out. So if you're right, you're right. If you're not, things change because it is New England. So we know, Pat, that you just despise the hot, humid weather. A lot of people do. But it really, I mean, it just really bugs you. So what's your plan for the holiday weekend? Are you going up to the lake or is it going to be, I mean, because you do have your solar power and your air conditioner now. So
15: no, I have no air conditioning.
0: Oh, just the ceiling fan.
15: With my solar power. We had some problems with the solar power earlier in the month of July.
0: Yeah, you told us. Yeah, you told us about that. Yeah,
15: that has all been resolved, but I can't get an AC to run with the solar. I mean, I could buy an AC and have it run off the generator, but then again, they only allow the generators to run till 11 o'clock at night. So I don't want to start with that. So the plans right now to leave here Saturday. Hopefully the storms up there will move through before 8 o'clock, and then they'll have their huge fireworks show, which all of us basically donate to, all the cabins. And then so we'll see. I think the thunderstorms will cool it down a little bit so that I'll be able to stay Saturday night. And then Sunday, I'll get up, go to church, have breakfast, and instead of leaving at 3 o'clock in the afternoon, probably leave like around lunchtime on Sunday. So I'll come back earlier. But I'm hoping they get the show it up there. And by the way, the state that owns the dam has consented, wait to hear this, has consented to replacing our dam with a brand new dam. Okay. And of course, then that would be ours. Okay. The price, and that would be ours. Okay. The price of this to knock down the old one and put up the brand new one

0: expensive because we see that work around here all the time. So you guys got a pretty good deal. Let me grab one more phone call for you, Pat, before we let you go. You're on with the weatherman, and thanks for waiting. Good morning.
1: Good morning, Pat. How are you?
2: Great. And you?
1: Very good. I am calling you because we are working on a project to seal coat our driveway, and we're hoping to do it next week. We need one dry day, and then we need 48 hours after that with no rain so it will cure correctly.
0: So you need 3 days of dry weather in a row?
1: Yes, I do.
0: What do you think, Pat, next week? No pressure.
2: I think it may be a little bit on the rough side. From what I'm seeing, the early part of next week, the probability for rain or showers, not very high, between 30% and 40%. But it's there. I use 30% as a benchmark. The models are saying 30%, then I'm saying that's the benchmark between absolutely no rain and the possibility of some. So I think you may have to wait till the end of next week to get some real dry weather. Otherwise, Monday, Tuesday, Wednesday of next week look unsettled.
0: So,
1: all right. Thank you, Pat. I appreciate it.
0: Towards the end of the week as opposed to the beginning of the week. Well, Pat, it's always great to hear your voice. We hope you have a good, safe, and fun time up at the lake this coming weekend for the 4th of July. And hopefully it's not too hot in the cabin. I trust Shirley is still doing pretty good.
2: Thank you. She is. Thank you. Yes. And I wish the same for everybody. Be safe. Remember, don't try to be Superman or Superlady. If you could stay indoors, by all means, stay indoors during the heat wave.
0: Yeah, and like you said, if you just tell your boss, Pat Bagano says, if it gets too hot, you got to take a lot of water breaks today. And that,
2: and you have to take shade, yes.
0: And take shade. That's right. What I plan to do. Go ahead and give us your holiday weather forecast, Pat, one more time, back to back to back.
2: So today you're in the mid-90s, partly sunny. For tonight, there could be a shower or thunderstorm, low 70s. Now, for Thursday and Friday, within a few degrees of 100 and just oppressive. And then Saturday, 4th of July, partly cloudy, around 90, with a 40 to 50% chance of late showers and thunderstorms. And the chances go up on Sunday for showers and thunderstorms with a high in the low 80s.
0: And there you go. From the mouth of Pat Bagano, your weather forecast for the 4th of July holiday. Be safe, be well, Pat. You and I will chat really, really soon. And thanks for all your weather advice.
2: You're very welcome. Take care, Dan.
0: You too. 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
1: From ABC News, I'm Sherry Preston. In the Midwest right now and pretty soon in the Northeast, temperatures are rivaling what's normally felt in the Amazon rainforest in a heat dome sitting atop much of the eastern half of the country right now. ABC meteorologist Leslie Lopez with more.
2: Some 160 million Americans are impacted by the dangerous heat dome expanding east.
3: We got some water.
2: In New York City, officials opening hundreds of cooling centers and deploying cooling vans to help the most vulnerable.
3: Philadelphia!
2: 4th of July celebrations affected too. In Philadelphia, where it could feel like 111 degrees Friday, the route for the city's Independence Day parade was supposed to be expanded for America's 250th, now being cut short.
1: President Trump earned over $1 billion from his cryptocurrency last year. According to new financial disclosures, he has earned over $2 billion in total since his second inauguration. It's been 1 week since the devastating earthquakes in Venezuela. Nearly 2,000 people have been confirmed dead. Three of the country's biggest egg producers have been fined $3 million for colluding to raise prices in the midst of the pandemic and the bird flu outbreak. You might not have known his name. You absolutely knew his music.
4: For nearly 50 years, Victor Willis had been performing with the Village People, usually dressed as a motorcycle cop, but sometimes as a naval officer. He and the band are a favorite of President Trump, performing here on Inauguration Eve 2025, with Trump dancing on stage. The Village People posted this morning that Willis died Tuesday of what the band called a short but aggressive illness. He was 74. Jim Ryan, ABC News.
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1: All the world is a Twitter over the Taylor Swift Travis Kelce wedding this weekend at Madison Square Garden. 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
1: Limits on how much you can borrow and most likely higher monthly payments. ABC's Elizabeth Schulze says new federal student loan rules go into effect today.
11: This is a big deal for people who are trying to figure out the best way to pay off their debt. There's fewer options to choose from. Maybe that's easier. But one other side effect of this, we've been talking to a lot of loan experts who say that borrowers, especially lower income borrowers, could end up seeing higher monthly payments under these two new options that are being offered.
1: In addition to knocking down President Trump's attempts at getting rid of birthright citizenship, the Supreme Court also this week upheld state bans on transgender girls from participating in girls and women's competitive sports. Here's ABC's Devin Dwyer.
12: A number of women's rights advocates are celebrating it as protection for women's sports. Of course, the president who's campaigned on these issues sees it as a quote-unquote big win. But no question for families that are going to be directly affected by these bans that will now take effect. It's devastating. And especially for Becky Pepper Jackson, who I had the chance to spend some time with, this is going to push her out of a sport that she has found a lot of meaning and friendship in.
1: Jackson filed one of the original lawsuits in the case. A breakaway group of traditionalist Catholics directly defying Pope Leo by consecrating four bishops without consent today. They risk excommunication, but it was their sacred duty, they said. They oppose modernizing reforms in the church. Sherry Preston, ABC News.
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14: 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A Keene man facing separate state charges of human trafficking and kidnapping has pleaded guilty in a federal firearms case. Prosecutors say he admitted to being a felon in possession of a firearm following an undercover operation in October 2024, when a confidential informant arranged to purchase guns and ammunition at his Keene home. During the investigation, additional firearms were displayed and further sales were discussed before he was arrested. He is scheduled to be sentenced in federal court in October, and more information is available at mykeenenow.com. There are cooling stations around Keene you can use to escape the heat, but you should check their hours with the holiday weekend coming up.
15: If you want to cool off outdoors this week, both city pools at Wheel Lock and Robin Hood Park are open. On Saturday, July 4th, the pools will only be open from 10 until 2. The Keene Public Library is another place you can sit out the heat. The library will be closed both Friday and Saturday, though, for the holiday. The Keene Family YMCA lobby is also available as a cooling station. Saturday, the Y will be on holiday hours, which are 8 in the morning until noon. In the WKBK News Center, I'm Chad Nye.
14: A reminder that Keene's downtown infrastructure project gets underway Monday. The $26 million project will rebuild water, sewer, and stormwater systems beneath Central Square and nearby sections of Main Street, along with new sidewalks and streetscapes over the coming years. Monthly coffee and hard hats meetings will continue throughout construction to keep downtown businesses and residents updated as work progresses, with the project expected to move forward in phases through 2028. Business news and sports are next. 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
14: U.S. stocks rose on Tuesday and trimmed their losses in what had been a rocky June. The S&P 500 gained 58 points and will open at 7,499. The Dow Jones Industrial Average climbed 136 points and begins trading this morning at 52,319. And the NASDAQ gained 393 points and opens at 26,213.
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14: The Boston Red Sox saw their 5-game winning streak snap Tuesday night in an 8-1 loss to the Washington Nationals. Boston offense struggled to generate runs, scoring just once early in the game on a Nationals error. Starter Connelly Early left after 4 innings with elbow discomfort, as the Red Sox now turn their attention to Wednesday's matchup, where Peyton Tolley is expected to start. And Boston Red Sox first baseman Wilson Contreras was ejected for a second straight game following a heated exchange with Washington Nationals pitcher Cade Cavalli. Cavalli struck out Contreras leading off the 4th inning, then yelled in his direction. Contreras responded by approaching the mound, leading to both benches clearing. Contreras threw his helmet at Cavalli before being restrained by teammates, and the dust-up ended with multiple ejections. This marks the first time in the Red Sox' 126-year history that a player has been ejected in consecutive games. In round of 32 action at the World Cup, the United States faces Bosnia and Herzegovina tonight at 8, and after a long, strong 2 nights at Alumni Field, the Keene Swamp Bats are back in action tonight at home. They'll take on the North Shore Navigators with first pitch set for 6:35. 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
20: Partly sunny today, hot and humid, highs 90 to 93. Partly cloudy tonight, low 67 to 70. Mostly sunny, hot and humid tomorrow, highs 94 to 97. Mostly sunny, hot and humid Friday, highs 93 to 96. And partly sunny Saturday, hot and humid with scattered afternoon thunderstorms, highs 90 to 93. I'm meteorologist Joe Shaka from the WKBK Weather Center.
14: It's 74 degrees outside our West Keene studios at 8:11. 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

0: Again, one of those songs I think everybody knows every single word to. It's 8:12. Great to hear Pat Pagano's voice. Sort of a mixed bag for the forecast as we really get into the holiday weekend. Again, it's only Wednesday. We know today's the first of 3 days where it's going to be very, very oppressive, very, very hot, and very, very humid. The worst of the three right in the middle tomorrow on Thursday. And Pat urging folks, if you really don't need to go out, and maybe you have trouble breathing, remember, the air quality is not going to be that great either, plus the heat and the humidity. Stay home, use your air conditioner, sit in front of your fan, keep all your shades down, and try to stay as cool as possible. We know that there are folks that have to work, and they're going to be out, whether they're painting. Again, I mentioned it the other day, keep driving by this project where they have like 8 guys working on a roof. And, you know, that's not pleasant when it's, you know, 95 degrees and very, very humid out. But hydrate, be careful, and know the warning signs, too. If you're, it's really, really hot out and the humidity and you're working and you're not sweating at all, there's a good chance you may be starting heat stroke. Your body perspires to keep cool. If it doesn't have enough hydration and you're hot, humid, and you're not sweating any, that's one of the signs. There's dizziness and heavy breathing, and you just won't feel well. Keep that in mind today if you're out and about. I did see a farmer yesterday. Well, I assume it's a farmer. It was a guy on a tractor. I couldn't see if he was wearing overalls, but he was haying, and I kept wondering. They must be getting ready to do the first haying, and they do that normally when they know they're going to have dry weather. And really, it's been great all this week. We had the shower last night. But he was just cutting the hay, so then, you know, he'll dry it and tether it and then bale it up or whatever he's going to do with it. But now, it sounds like, with today and tomorrow and the next, very, very little chance of rain. So if you gotta cut the hay and you got to pick it up regardless of, you know, how hot and humid it is, because you got to do it, because you don't want to ruin it, and you don't want to get then into a period where it's raining too much. But I know. I did it for a couple of summers working for a farm in Marlboro. Love doing it with my buddies. Great, best shape of my life. But we'd be out there literally from sun up, soon as you could start to see. Matter of fact, we'd have the tractor and the trailers and the trucks rolling right as the sun was coming up. And we wouldn't come in until it was getting dark. And you needed some time. If we are picking up the hay, you needed time to put it in the barn, too. So you're looking at, what, 14, 15-hour days. And it would be hot and humid. But we also hydrated, so, you know. It was all right in the good old days. A couple of things following up on what's going on in the state. We've been talking, you know, about animals and leaving your dogs home and making sure they have enough water and don't leave them in the car and everything because it's going to be so hot. The governor, at the end of the legislative session, of course, signing just a flurry of bills. So many bills getting passed. She only vetoed a few. But this one, I took note of, and Kevin Landrigan wrote about it a week ago in the Union Leader. It's House Bill 1766, and the governor vetoed, saying it could lead to forced euthanasia of abused animals. Governor Ayotte vetoed the legislation. She's known for being an advocate for animals, by the way. She, I think, has done a really good job as far as that's concerned. The bill, 1766, it had overwhelming bipartisan support, which surprises me when I learned what was in the bill. It's designed to give owners due process before their animals are taken away. And, of course, we have a great humane society down in Swansea. And we know about all the rescue missions they've been involved with over the years, particularly saving dogs and breaking up puppy mills and that sort of thing. As crafted, the legislation would have prevented animal rescue organizations from both investigating whether cruelty had occurred and then caring for any animals who had been sheltered. Let me say that again. The legislation would have prevented animal rescue organizations like our Humane Society from both investigating whether cruelty has occurred and then caring for the animals that have been sheltered. The bill would have put the state veterinarian in charge. Did you even know we had one of those? And mandated that only that official or a designee could investigate whether livestock should be removed. So we're talking, and again, we hear about rescues of horses and those sorts of things, too. Rob Johnson, policy director with the New Hampshire Farm Bureau Federation, had testified the finding of animal cruelty should be a law enforcement determination. Under the bill, owners would have to be told they can have their livestock seen by a licensed vet of their choosing and get written notification of the reason for any seizure and how many animals were to be taken. If no animal cruelty charges were brought within a week, the bill requires the animals to be returned to the owner. The governor said while well-intentioned, the measure too heavy-handed, and it could put vulnerable animals at risk. By centralizing power with the state, the bill would increase the size of state government, cost taxpayers even more money, increase animals' pain and suffering, and lead to forced euthanasia of abused but otherwise healthy animals, she wrote in her veto message. Several animal rights groups called upon AOT to veto the bill. The bill had a lot of weird provisions that would fail to protect animals while creating a regulatory structure that would tax local law enforcement. That's according to Kurt Ehrenberg. He's with the Hampshire, is the New Hampshire State Director for Humane World for Animals. The bill got to AOT without a single recorded vote. And this is kind of weird, too. We really appreciate the governor deciding, as we did, that this should not become law. We remain willing to work with owners as long as the animals are first protected from abuse. During her first term, the governor, a dog owner, won praise from animal welfare groups for her support for their cause. The bill has powerful allies from both political parties, though, in the House and the Senate. They managed to pass it through both chambers without a single recorded vote. How's that possible, you say? Some farm owners had urged the legislature to make the change, maintaining they'd not mistreated their animals only to lose them and then have to pay a large amount of money to get them back. Savvy lawmakers, aware of AOT's potential opposition, tacked the bill onto another one the governor had personally lobbied for, which would permit pregnant or lactating animals to be treated in pet foster homes. That was Senate Bill 475. So it was an animal care bill that they knew the governor liked. The latter measure was expected to come to the governor's desk for action soon. Now, Agricultural Commissioner Sean Jasper adopted new rules last year, which eliminated foster care access for the animals, as he insisted the existing state law didn't allow for it. In response, the governor urged Senate Majority Leader Regina Birdsell, she's a Republican from Hampstead, to propose the change. Animal rights organizations are expected to urge AOT's veto this second bill while pledging their support to bring animal foster care cause back for action on its own during the 2027 legislative session. So what's next? The legislature will take up all of the governor's vetoes during a one-day session. They'll do that in the fall. While the bill has no recorded opposition, AOT's veto is likely to be sustained given it's an election year and Republican leaders would prefer to avoid a messy fight over this with her, not to mention people campaigning against them saying that they don't care for animals. Looks like they'll take up the lactation bill later on, create that, but that this bill will sustain the governor's veto. Thought you'd be curious about that. And again, the governor doing a good job protecting our animals. 20 minutes past the hour, weather forecast, hot, humid, 3H weather, the hazy, hot, and humids over the course of the next 3 to 4 days. Pat is suggesting now, when Pat was with us, that there is an increased kind of incrementally past lunchtime on Saturday. The parade should be fine. The race should be fine. 4 on the 4th. But there is a chance here and there of some spot showers, maybe even thunderstorms at some point Saturday. And that's, you usually kind of expect that, right, with the heat and the humidity. But that might interfere with your family cookouts and the like. I'm not sure, and I keep looking, and maybe you know and have been able to find it. Fireworks happening in the area Saturday night. Hinsdale's are Friday. Keene's with the Swamp Bats are Friday. I didn't see any in Jaffrey. You know, they have that great history of fireworks in their town. Peterborough and other communities. I haven't seen anybody else wanting to do it or announcing that they're going to do it. And keeping in mind that we have really dry conditions and the drought and everything. So maybe that might be a reason why people are a little leery of launching fireworks. And if you have some and you're going to do them in your backyard, keep that in mind, too, everybody. Maybe a little shower on Saturday wouldn't be bad to dampen things down when people want to light off some fireworks on Saturday night. It's 22 past hour. 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
1: The WKBK Dependable Weather Forecast. Partly sunny today, hot and humid, highs 90 to 93. Partly cloudy tonight, low 67 to 70. Mostly sunny, hot and humid tomorrow, highs 94 to 97. Mostly sunny, hot and humid Friday, highs 93 to 96. And partly sunny Saturday, hot and humid with scattered afternoon thunderstorms, highs 90 to 93. I'm meteorologist Joe Shocker from the WKBK Weather Center.
0: Thanks, Joe. And again, if you don't need to go out, don't. And check on your neighbors, too, if you think that they have problems getting out or some difficulties. Make sure they have water and refreshments and that they're in good shape. Temperature's been going up all morning. We're up to 75 degrees. It's not even 8:30 yet. I owe you, because we stretched it a little long with Pat, some helpful advice. Danny Lipford on the way next. Today's homeowner tip with Danny Lipford is brought to you by WW Building Supply.
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14: As dangerously hot weather starts across New Hampshire, the National Weather Service and Eversource are urging residents to take steps to keep homes cooler. They recommend blocking sunlight, running fans to circulate air, and using appliances like dryers and dishwashers during cooler parts of the day. Officials also suggest setting ceiling fans to rotate counterclockwise on higher speed in the summer and keeping vents and fans clear of obstructions. New Hampshire officials say beaches in Seabrook and Hampton will remain open after testing found very low levels of bacteria following a sewage line break in Massachusetts. The break, along with a second failure, has released millions of gallons of wastewater into the Merrimack River. State environmental officials say New Hampshire beaches are currently safe for swimming, but testing will continue through the holiday weekend as repairs continue. A look at Monadnock Region's most accurate and dependable weather forecast is on the way. Right now, let's get the top world and national news from ABC News.
15: ABC News, I'm Sherry Preston. Brutally hot and humid weather spreading far and wide across the eastern half of the country. About 160 million people under heat advisories. ABC's Phil Tate in Brooklyn, New York, where the heat index is expected to hit 100 today and get even worse tomorrow and Friday.
16: Avoid strenuous physical activity. 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You want to ensure that you're staying hydrated. 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
15: Three of the country's biggest egg producers agreed to donate 53 million eggs and pay over $3 million to settle charges of price fixing during the pandemic and the bird flu outbreak. Search teams still at work in Venezuela a week after the deadly earthquakes there. Around 2,000 people are confirmed to have died. President Trump posting about Village People lead singer Victor Willis, who died at the age of 74 this week. The president offering his condolences, calling the YMCA singer a great guy. This is ABC News.
8: 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Here's Kelsey Johnson.
14: A vigil is planned next week in Keene to honor a longtime Keene Middle School teacher, according to SAU 29. Donna Fairbanks taught math and other subjects at the school for decades and was a well-known member of the district for many years. A candlelight vigil is scheduled for 8 p.m. Thursday, July 9th at the Keene Middle School track at 167 Maple Ave, where community members will gather to remember her and share messages of support. There's just a few hours left to nominate your favorite local businesses for the 2026 Keene's Best Awards. 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Top nominees will move on to public voting beginning July 8th, and you can nominate now at KeensBest.com. 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
19: I'm Nicole Murray with Your Money Now. Chip stocks notched historic gains in the second quarter as investors widened their AI portfolio to include names other than NVIDIA. Memory maker Micron led the way, with the stock jumping more than 240%, while Intel stock jumped 216%. Shares of Advanced Micro Devices climbed 186%. Michael Burry said he has placed a bearish wager against Caterpillar, believing the construction equipment maker has become one of the maker's most overvalued beneficiaries of the artificial investment boom. The famed investor said he shorted Caterpillar shares at roughly $1,060. Micron CEO Sanjay Mehrotra said on CNBC that memory chip makers aren't the only ones to blame for the current supply and demand imbalance, which has recently led to price hikes in the tech sector. Customers who drove a hard bargain in pricing in recent years also contributed to the squeeze. Futures are moderately lower after the Dow posted its strongest first half in 5 years. Both Dow and NASDAQ futures down by more than 100 points. That's Your Money Now.
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14: The Boston Red Sox saw their five-game winning streak snap Tuesday night in an 8-1 loss to the Washington Nationals. Boston's offense struggled to generate runs, scoring just once early in the game on a Nationals error. Starter Connelly Early left after four innings with elbow discomfort as the Red Sox now turn their attention to Wednesday's matchup, where Peyton Tolley is expected to start. And Boston Red Sox first baseman Wilson Contreras was ejected for a second straight game following a heated exchange with Washington Nationals pitcher Cade Cavalli. Cavalli struck out Contreras leading off the fourth inning, then yelled in his direction. Contreras responded by approaching the mound, leading to both benches clearing. Contreras threw his helmet at Cavalli before being restrained by teammates, and the dust-up ended with multiple ejections. This marks the first time in the Red Sox 126-year history that a player has been ejected in consecutive games. In round of 32 action at the World Cup, the United States faces Bosnia and Herzegovina tonight at 8 o'clock. And after a strong two nights at Alumni Field, the Keene Swampbats are back in action tonight at home. They'll take on the North Shore Navigators with first pitch set for 6:35.
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0: Partly sunny today, hot and humid, highs 90 to 93. Partly cloudy tonight, low 67 to 70. Mostly sunny, hot and humid tomorrow, highs 94 to 97. Mostly sunny, hot and humid Friday, highs 93 to 96. And partly sunny Saturday, hot and humid with scattered afternoon thunderstorms, highs 90 to 93. I'm meteorologist Joe Shocker from the WKBK Weather Center.
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0: 8:37, open mic program begins in 30 minutes. Dawn Luce here, the director of the Keene Department of Public Works, our special guest in studio. Are you reeling in the east? The Main Street Project around Central Square. Phase 1 begins on Monday. So what are we going to see happening in the first week, the first month? And as the summer continues, Phase 1 expected to last into November. What you need to know from the folks who always let you know what you need to know right here on WKBK and your open mic show. And yes, we'll take your questions. You can email questions as well. He'll be with us for the 50 minutes on our open mic program coming up just a little bit. U.S. stocks rose and trimmed their losses in what had been a pretty rocky June. Yesterday, the S&P 500 gained 0.8%, though it still fell to its first losing month following two fabulous months. The Dow added 0.3 to another record, and the Nasdaq climbed 1.5%. Stocks in the artificial intelligence industry were strong following sharp swings earlier in the month on worries they'd grown too expensive. Treasury yields rose in the bond market. Oil prices are easing. Stock indexes rose in much of Europe and Asia, while the Japanese yen fell near a 40-year low against the U.S. dollar. Starting the morning, the S&P will be at 74.99, the Dow 52,319, the Nasdaq 26,213, and the Russell 2000 index for smaller companies rose 13 points, 0.5%, and will start at 3,024. Global shares are mixed as uncertainty persists over conflict in the Middle East and access to the crucial Strait of Hormuz, despite an initial deal to end the U.S.-Iran war. Shares rising in Germany early today, fell in France and Britain. The U.S. dollar rose to 162.65 Japanese yen. That's $162.65, hitting a 40-year high. Traders remained wary over risks of an intervention in the market there. Oil prices initially rose, but then fell yesterday on Wall Street against stocks trimmed their losses that they saw a lot of those in the month of June. President Trump took in nearly $1.2 billion from his crypto businesses last year. This is according to a federal filing that was released yesterday. The president got more than $500 million from his World Liberty Financial business, which sells a new crypto product, including governance tokens. And while other crypto business, CIC Digital LLC, took in more than $600 million from sales of souvenir-type meme coins, the mainstay real estate business also was booming last year. The 927-page disclosure form paints a picture of a massive growth of the president's wealth since taking office last January through a web of business interests. A lot of those interests, of course, also include his sons and son-in-laws. And we'll talk more about that coming up in just a little bit. The New York Times has quite a story about that. But again, the president declaring all of these profits and all the money being made, and now how that money was made is now being scrutinized. The North American trade pact that President Trump negotiated and boasted about during his first term is up for renewal today. It's a process that is likely to last months, maybe longer, and the path forward is lined with landmines. The U.S. is making demands that could effectively force Canada and Mexico to surrender some factory production to the United States, and that push would upend established regional automotive supply chains and could put upward pressure on U.S. prices for new cars that now average nearly $50,000 at a time when American consumers are already frustrated about the high cost of living. President Trump characteristically has added to the tension by threatening to pull out of his own agreement. As mentioned, the Bank of Japan has reported its quarterly survey of business sentiment among major Japanese manufacturers rose to 22 in June from a 17 in the previous quarter. Central Bank's key index in the closely watched Tankan report marked a fifth straight quarter of improvement, even as worries remain about rising energy prices. And the U.S. Justice Department and 17 states have reached settlement agreements with three major egg producers over allegations that the companies illegally colluded in a multi-year scheme to raise the price of eggs. The companies are Calmain Foods, Versova, and Hickman's Egg Ranch. They're accused of colluding between June of 2022 and March of 2025 to inflate egg prices. To resolve the state's claims, the settlements require the companies to collectively pay $3.3 million and to donate 53 million eggs. They must also adopt antitrust compliance programs and stop communicating with competitors about their pricing. The settlements still require court approval. Critics criticize the terms, saying that they're going too easy on the egg companies. And major changes are coming your way starting today relative to student loans. That's when many of the provisions contained in President Trump's sweeping One Big Beautiful Bill take effect. Some borrowers, particularly lower-income folks, will be hit with higher monthly payments. Huh? New professional and graduate students will have to contend with stricter loan limits, and parents will also face tighter caps on how much they can actually borrow to help out their kids. The U.S. Department of Education says the reforms implement common-sense loan limits, simplify repayment options, and improve the health of federal student lending systems. Critics worry, though, that the changes are going to make it harder and more expensive for students to finance their education and to repay their loans. Federal student loans are critical to many Americans' ability to go to college or grad school. Nearly 43 million borrowers have student loans. That totals $1.7 trillion as of March. That's according to the Federal Student Aid Office. The law, which the president signed last July, creates the new tiered system, a repayment plan, and a new repayment assistance plan. That's known as an RAP. Under the standard plan, borrowers will have between 10 years and 25 years to repay their loans, depending on the amount borrowed. Those with higher balances will have more time to repay their loans, which will result in smaller monthly payments. In the RAP plan, the RAP, borrowers' monthly payments will be between 1% and 10% of their total income, depending on their earnings, though they must pay at least $10 a month. They'll get a $50 reduction in their monthly payments for each of their dependents, and remaining balances will be canceled after 30 years of payments. So as long as you make the payment for 30 years, then it'll go away when you're like 10 years from retirement. Some borrowers will pay more under the RAP than under current income-driven repayment options. Student loan experts are saying this is due to the way the loan repayment programs are structured. Importantly, the new repayment plan options only apply to students taking out new loans, at least for the next 2 years. Borrowers who are currently repaying loans won't see an immediate change. However, most existing repayment plans, including the Income Contingent Repayment, the ICR, plan, and the Pay-as-you-earn, the PAYE plan, will be eliminated as of July 2028. At that time, borrowers will have to switch to the new tiered standard repayment plan or the income-based repayment plan. Those in the Saving on Valuable Education or the SAVE plan, which is a Biden administration-era income-driven repayment plan that was blocked by federal courts, are now being notified that they must switch into the alternative plan within 90 days. They will pay considerably more under the RAP plan versus the Biden plan. New 2026 graduates have the option of selecting the new RAP or the tiered standard repayment plan, but also have access to existing repayment options until July of 2028. I was talking to somebody the other day that went online to learn about these changes. His daughter has student loans still and had trouble navigating the computer, and then got a phone number and was on hold for several minutes. And then when the person did talk to a person, they said, oh, you have the wrong person. And then they put him in the queue. The first queue was about 15 minutes wait time. The second queue, 3 hours. He hung up. So, but at one point, they were suggesting that there was no balance left on the loan and that they didn't owe anything. He does not believe that to be true, as much as he hopes that it is. It's 8:46. 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
2: Partly sunny today, hot and humid, highs 90 to 93. Partly cloudy tonight, low 67 to 70. Mostly sunny, hot and humid tomorrow, highs 94 to 97. Mostly sunny, hot and humid Friday, highs 93 to 96. And partly sunny Saturday, hot and humid with scattered afternoon thunderstorms, highs 90 to 93. I'm meteorologist Joe Shaka from the WKBK Weather Center.
0: Thanks, Joe. 847, the hot and the humid weather is here, really has been all morning and is a little uncomfortable. comfortable as it was last night, sleeping probably even worse tonight because where we are right now, 75 degrees, we're going to be close to that for an overnight temperature tonight, along with very high humidity. And just, again, be very, very careful over the next 3 or 4 days. Again, President Trump took in nearly $1.2 billion from his crypto businesses last year. Mere startups when he took the oath of office. The new ventures have now eclipsed in revenue much of his vast property portfolio that took him decades to accumulate. He got more than $500 million from World Liberty Financial Business selling new crypto products, including governance tokens. That's according to the required annual disclosure with the Office of Government Ethics. It also showed another crypto business, CIC Digital, took in more than $600 million from sales of souvenir-type meme coins. Both the tokens and the coins have plunged, though, in value since the sale. So how does he make money?

0: The president took in millions last year from selling the Trump-branded Bibles, sneakers, and other small items in another unprecedented move. That branded him a lot of money. The watches alone brought in $4.7 million. The disclosure is 927 pages long. It paints a stark but yet still incomplete picture of the massive growth of the president's wealth since taking office. The president has insisted that his sons direct his finances, but the arrangement rejects the conflict of interest protections that his recent predecessors in office had instituted. Forbes estimates now that Trump's net worth is $6 billion. That's up from $2.3 billion just 2 years ago. The rise of crypto relative to Trump's property is especially noteworthy because he first rode to office boasting of his property wins. It's also remarkable because that mainstay business also boomed last year. The president took in tens of millions in fees from a flurry of new hotel, resort, and condo deals overseas that amounts to the biggest property expansion ever in the century since the family business was founded. Many of the countries were negotiating with the U.S. over tariffs, military aid, and other important matters. And a property in the United Arab Emirates generated $10.4 million for the Trump business, one in Saudi Arabia alone being built by a real estate developer close to the ruling family, sent the president's company, sent it $9 million. And one in Bucharest, Romania, and another in Qatar sent him $5 million each. One of his prominent domestic properties, Mar-a-Lago in Florida, notched big growth last year, too. Trump took in $77 million from that property. That was a 50% increase. Now, this is a story on Associated Press. You can find it online, and we can talk more about it tomorrow. On the way for you next, though, let's have some fun with a little history. Speaking of money and finance and the Treasury and big denominations of bills, you all know who Salmon Chase is, right? From right here in the Monadnock region. There was even, remember, for a time, the restaurant down at the hotel on Main Street was named after him. He's going to tell you, meaning Alan Rummel, he's going to tell you all about him coming up next.
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0: Janet was the daughter of Alexander Ralston, owner of the Ralston Tavern in Keene. Shortly after the death of Ralston in 1810, the Chases, with their several children, moved to Keene so that Ithamar could operate the tavern. One of their sons, age 8, was called Salmon, after an uncle of that name. This boy first attended school in Keene in what he called a dark room on Main Street. He later studied under the Reverend Zedekiah Barstow at the old Wyman Tavern. Barstow later recalled that young Chase was a raw and uncouth lad, but very talented and an apt scholar. Ithamar Chase invested his wife's inheritance in the glass industry in Keene. The business failed, and Ithamar Chase died in 1817, leaving the family quite poor. Consequently, the Chase's young son went to Ohio to live with his uncle in 1820. He returned to Keene in 1823 at the age of 15. Chase taught school in Roxbury for a short time and then went on to study at Dartmouth, where he graduated in 1826. Following graduation, he went to Washington, D.C. to study law and opened a practice in Cincinnati 4 years later. From his humble beginnings in Keene, Salmon P. Chase went on to become a United States Senator, Governor of Ohio, Secretary of the Treasury, Chief Justice of the Supreme Court, and one of the most distinguished statesmen of his day.
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8: Well, going to be pretty tired tomorrow, I would imagine. The United States soccer team in the knockout stages taking on Bosnia-Herzegovina tonight at 8 o'clock. Game will probably last, if they don't have extra time, to maybe 10 o'clock, 10:30, all depending on how it goes. I'm hoping we jump out to a 5-0 lead and just be able to get some sleep. Great games yesterday. Norway beat Ivory Coast. Too bad about Ivory Coast. Exciting, but 2-1. Now they're going to face Brazil in the round of 16. And France, many predict to be the best team. They beat Sweden 3-0. Mexico beat Ecuador 2-0. They're going to face the winner of England and Congo in the round of 16. So go USA. Going to love the soccer match tonight. By the way, the pre-match pre-game show starts 2 hours at 6 o'clock, 2 hours beforehand on Fox. We'll talk about it, of course, tomorrow. We're going to talk about the Main Street Project. Don Lucier is in the building. He's my guest on Open Mic next. First, your news at 9. 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

0: President Trump taking questions from reporters before boarding the new Air Force One this morning for a trip to North Dakota. One of those questions involved recent financial disclosures that show the president's made more than $2 billion since starting his second term. He says the money is invested for him.
1: I've made a lot of money before I became president, and they invest my money, and I don't talk to them. I don't even speak to them. So I have many people, I don't know what they call it, closed accounts or something. You put your money in, and that's it. I don't talk to them. They're big institutions.
0: ABC's Jay O'Brien with more from the Capitol.
2: The scale of Trump and his family business ventures is unprecedented for an American president. His new disclosure report was over 900 pages long compared to just 17 pages for Vice President J.D. Vance. President Biden's financial disclosure covering the year before he left office was 11 pages long. The White House has repeatedly denied any conflicts of interest and insists the president only acts in the best interest of the American people, pointing to the fact that his assets are in a trust. It's not a traditional hands-off blind trust, but one controlled by his children.
0: A 15-term Democratic incumbent losing her Colorado primary to a progressive newcomer, says ABC national correspondent Stephen Portnoy.
3: The result in the Denver area district ends the congressional career of Diana DeGette, who has served in the House since 1997. She was defeated by a challenger who was born that same year. Milot Kiros, who emigrated from Ethiopia as an infant, is the latest member of the Democratic Socialists of America to oust a Democratic incumbent. Republicans point to Kiros' comment in a local news interview that the 9/11 attacks were an inevitable consequence of America destabilizing the Middle East.
0: A ship has run aground in the Strait of Hormuz while using a route not approved by Iran. Extreme heat pushing from the Midwest into the Northeast with triple-digit temperatures expected through the 4th of July. Today marks 1 week since the earthquakes in Venezuela, the death toll nearly 2,000 people. 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
4: 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I've been surfing here since I was a kid. Now, seeing my grandson out on the water, it means everything to me. Watching him and taking in the blue waves, the sea breeze, the blurry horizon.
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0: Three major egg producers have admitted to price fixing.
6: The states and federal government claim Calmain Foods, Versova, and Hickman's Egg Ranch secretly communicated to increase what consumers paid for eggs between June 2022 and March 2025. Average prices soared to a record high of more than $6 per dozen early last year, with some shoppers paying even more.
0: ABC's Sophie Flay, the fine, $3 million and a donation of thousands of eggs to food pantries. Police don't anticipate filing charges in a fatal car crash at a strip mall shopping center in the Houston area this week. ABC's Jim Ryan says an 18-year-old employee of a Nothing Bundt cake store was killed.
7: The teenager and a customer were standing near the counter inside the bakery when a man in his late 70s drove his pickup truck through the front window. Major Anthony McConnell of the Harris County Sheriff's Office.
8: He was planning on parking in front of the business. Instead, he accelerated by hitting the wrong pedal, driving into the business.
7: The employee died at the scene. The customer she was with had minor injuries. McConnell says the driver showed no signs of impairment and has cooperated with investigators. Jim Ryan, ABC News.
0: U.S. FIFA fans flocking to the Bay Area.
9: Excited. Is 11 out of 10. Been waiting for this moment for my whole life, basically. And I think we're going to get a win, for sure.
0: Joel Goldberg, one of thousands in town to see the men's team take on Bosnia-Herzegovina tonight in the first match of the knockout round. Sherry Preston, ABC News.
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11: 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A Keene man facing separate state charges of human trafficking and kidnapping has pleaded guilty in a federal firearms case. Prosecutors say he admitted to being a felon in possession of a firearm following an undercover operation in October of 2024, when a confidential informant arranged to purchase guns and ammunition at his Keene home. During the investigation, additional firearms were displayed and further sales were discussed before he was arrested. He is scheduled to be sentenced in federal court in October, and more information is available at mykeenenow.com. There are cooling stations around Keene you can use to escape the heat, but you should check their hours with the holiday weekend coming up.
12: If you want to cool off outdoors this week, both city pools at Wheel Lock and Robin Hood Park are open. 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The Keene Public Library is another place you can sit out the heat. The library will be closed both Friday and Saturday, though, for the holiday. The Keene Family YMCA lobby is also available as a cooling station. Saturday, the Y will be on holiday hours, which are 8 in the morning until noon. In the WKBK News Center, I'm Chad Nye.
11: A reminder that Keene's downtown infrastructure project gets underway on Monday. The project will rebuild water, sewer, and stormwater systems beneath Central Square and nearby sections of Main Street, along with new sidewalks and streetscapes over the coming years. Monthly coffee and hard hats meetings will continue throughout construction to keep downtown businesses and residents updated as work progresses, with the project expected to move forward in phases through 2028. Business news and sports are next. 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
11: U.S. stocks rose on Tuesday and trimmed their losses in what had been a rocky June. The S&P 500 gained 58 points and will open at 7,499. The Dow Jones Industrial Average climbed 136 points and begins trading this morning at 52,319. And the NASDAQ gained 393 points and opens at 26,213.
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11: The Boston Red Sox saw their five-game winning streak snap Tuesday night in an 8-1 loss to the Washington Nationals. Boston's offense struggled to generate runs, scoring just once early in the game on a Nationals error. Starter Connelly Early left after four innings with elbow discomfort as the Red Sox now turn their attention to Wednesday's matchup, where Peyton Tolley is expected to start. And Red Sox first baseman Wilson Contreras was ejected for a second straight game following a heated exchange with Washington Nationals pitcher Cade Cavalli. Cavalli struck out Contreras leading off the fourth inning, then yelled in his direction. Contreras responded by approaching the mound, leading to both benches clearing. Contreras threw his helmet at Cavalli before being restrained by teammates, and the dust-up ended with multiple ejections. This marks the first time in the Red Sox 126-year history that a player has been ejected in consecutive games. In round of 32 action at the World Cup, the United States faces Bosnia and Herzegovina tonight at 8. And after a strong two nights at Alumni Field, the Keene Swamp Bats are back in action tonight at home. They'll take on the North Shore Navigators with first pitch set for 6:35.
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16: Partly sunny today, hot and humid, highs 90 to 93. Partly cloudy tonight, low 67 to 70. Mostly sunny, hot and humid tomorrow, highs 94 to 97. Mostly sunny, hot and humid Friday, highs 93 to 96. And partly sunny Saturday, hot and humid with scattered afternoon thunderstorms, highs 90 to 93. I'm meteorologist Joe Shaka from the WKBK Weather Center.
11: It's 76 degrees outside our West Keene studios at 910 in the WKBK News Center. I'm Kelsey Johnson.
15: four decades, the Monadnock region's source for local talk radio. 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
17: Good morning, neighbors. How are you? Welcome and welcome back to WKBK's open mic program. Our phone number is 603-357-1290. Love to have you join us on the program on this very first day of July in the year 2026. Hot and humid weather all the way through the weekend. Please be careful out there. If you don't need to go out, don't. Stay home, drink some iced tea, and join us on the program this morning. As promised, with me in the studio this morning is the director of the Keene Department of Public Works, Don Lucier. Prior to that, he was an engineer for the city of Keene, and he has been heavily involved with what's known, in my words, as the Main Street Project downtown. It's been going on for 8 or 10 years in the planning process, and it all starts in one form or fashion next week. There are three phases. This is phase one for this summer, which should take us right into the fall. And the emphasis is going to be up and around Central Square. So let's dive right in and first and say good morning. And we always appreciate your help, Don. Thanks for coming by the studio.
18: Good morning, Dan. It's a pleasure to be here, of course.
17: I learned from Mitchell Smith the other day that on days like today where it's hot and humid, that the city Department of Public Works guys, you actually have big containers with ice and Gatorade and things like that on all the trucks.
18: Yeah, they'll have big water coolers on their trucks to keep themselves hydrated.
17: Nice.
18: The pace of work is going to slow down. You know, you can't keep up the same level of exertion during weather like this. But, yeah, they keep working.
17: Yeah, it is what it is. Does that mean they also have big, giant urns of coffee in the winter on the plow trucks?
18: Yes. Giant Stanley mugs.
17: That's right. There you go. Phase one begins next week. And originally I'd been saying that it was going to start on Monday, and the first phase has to do with Liberty and the gas lines and the like. But that's been pushed back about a week to the 13th. And so that was just part of their scheduling and needing to push that back a week.
18: Yeah, that's right. They actually contract with another company to do the gas main work, sort of a lot like the city does. You know, we are able to replace water mains, but their crews are more geared towards maintenance, and they hire out the big projects. So their contractor for that work had to push back their start date 1 week.
17: All right. So what will we see next week? Some staging and some prep?
18: You might see marking out, you know, you'll see guys in the street locating where they're going to be working, marking out the limits of where they need to cut and whatnot. But no real traffic impacts next week.
17: All right.
18: That'll begin in earnest on the 13th.
17: And again, this isn't city-owned property. It's the lines owned by Liberty. Do they follow the sidewalk? We know that there are certain portions downtown under the sidewalk where you can see the grates, and you know that that's where all the infrastructure is underneath. Is it just under the sidewalks? Is there any crisscrossing with the roads? How does it impact right up in front of businesses that have those connections? What's it look like underground, what they're going to be working on? And then that might help people have an understanding of what's going to be unsettled.
18: Sure. So for Liberty, their lines are actually in the road. The grates you're thinking of are actually
17: electrical
18: grates. And years ago, all of the electric was underground under the sidewalks and in those grates. Around 2012 to 2016, that time frame, Eversource did a lot of work to move all of their main infrastructure to the backsides of the Main Street building. So most of the electrical distribution isn't in Main Street anymore or Central Square.
17: Well, that's good news.
18: It is good news. But there are still electrical lines for like the city's lighting and the city's pedestals, you know, the power pedestals that we use for events and whatnot. For Liberty, they're going to start on the west side of Central Square. That's the block in front of the Poor House and Edward Jones and whatnot. They will be running a new main from basically Court Street, you know, the end of Court Street down to the very beginning of West Street. And there's also a little bit that runs sort of parallel to West Street, about maybe 50 or 75 feet down West Street towards you know, the plaza, and then another 100 feet back into the intersection is where this first section of work will be. Basically, they're removing old cast iron gas pipes and replacing it with new modern plastic pipes.
17: Do you know how old those pipes might be?
18: I don't know the age, no.
17: Okay.
18: But they're cast iron, so that's probably, you know, early 40s at the youngest.
17: Yeah. And so does that mean it's just going to disrupt that lane of traffic closer to the sidewalk? What will we expect the next couple of weeks when they're doing the project, how that will disrupt traffic? That's one of the big questions, of course. Traffic flow, because it is Central Square.
18: So for the first week or so of Liberty's work, there won't be huge traffic disruptions. They'll be able to kind of just keep themselves close to the parking stalls and be able to bypass traffic around them. At some point, they need to cross that slip lane that runs out to West Street. And when that happens, they'll be detouring traffic. So if you're heading down Court Street and you want to go out West Street, you know, to go to CVS or whatnot, you're actually going to have to go down Main Street to Gilbo and then circle around that way.
17: Right. Or just know that that's up ahead and there are other ways prior to getting out onto Central Square, obviously, to get over to that area.
18: And we will be announcing that, you know, through various things, news posts, social media, emails, before we implement that detour.
17: And so that's the west side of Central Square. Right. What's the estimate if they begin digging basically on the 13th? What's the time frame for that side of Central Square?
18: So they're estimating 2 to 3 weeks on that side.
17: Okay.
18: So like I said, that first week shouldn't be a huge traffic impact. The second week, they're going to start getting into that slip lane and then the West Street, you know, work itself. That'll have a little bit more impact and there'll be detours for that. And then from there, they'll switch over to the east side of Central Square. There's another section of...
17: So from like Roxbury up to Washington in
18: exactly.
17: that section?
18: Yep, exactly.
17: And then in front of the church?
18: There's nothing in front of the church.
17: Oh.
18: You also asked about services. There's actually only one business that's currently fed off of the pipes in Central Square. And that service is not going to be replaced. So they're going to take the existing service pipe out of the old gas main, plug it into the new gas main, and that'll be it.
17: All right, so less of an impact. That'll speed up the process. So what's the plan for parking? And I would assume that they can't get across and do the parking in front of like the first block on the west side during
18: that
17: 2 or 3 week period, and then likewise on the other side of the street.
18: Exactly. They'll take up that block of parking in order to have their trucks and their equipment and everything there. And also there's going to be a trench, you know, open, so you won't be able to get to the parking spaces. But that'll be just that area. It won't be all of the parking in Central Square.
17: You mentioned the poorhouse and the restaurant has a sizable area, portion of the sidewalk where they have the dining and everything. Will they be allowed to do that then, or is it a safety issue since there are...
18: Liberty will not be affecting any of the sidewalks, and you know, there's no like, you know, gas that's going to be coming out or anything like that. So
17: that was my next question.
18: It's all be safe.
17: All right. Any disruption then? So people will still be able to use the sidewalk, walk on the sidewalk. They'll just entering from either end, which is basically what they do anyway. You know, unless they're parking right in front of the businesses. What is the timing of the construction? Because there are people that live downtown and around the square. And what time are they going to start in the morning? And what time do they wrap up each night, do you think, roughly?
18: So roughly 7 to 5.
17: Okay.
18: I think their R.H. White typically work 7 to 3 is their normal hours. But depending on what they do, sometimes they'll go a little bit later.
17: Yeah, and if the weather's bad the next day, getting things done. And
18: yeah.
17: What condition do they leave the work in each night? You mentioned about having open trenches. What's it like each night during the weekday? And then there was always a conversation and has been about on weekends. And we'll talk about the other phases, too. You know, what gets put back and the like, just to help out businesses and people walking around downtown.
18: So the trench has to be made safe before they leave. They can either do that by backfilling it, or we'll also allow them to put what's called a road plate over that trench. So it's a big thick steel plate. They pin it in place so that it doesn't move and then cars can drive over it.
17: Oh, really?
18: Yeah. Oh, yeah. Absolutely. Yeah.
17: Yeah. Yeah. All right. So that's the first couple of phases. So nothing in front of the church, nothing on that side of Central Square.
18: Yep.
17: And this is the work being done by Liberty to start, and it's going to start around the 13th. We'll see some staging next week. And I assume they're doing it likewise in the second and third phases. as we progress down Main Street, or is there not a need for that?
18: During the second phase, which is that northern end of Main Street, there's not much that Liberty has to do. Once we get into the third phase, they've got some replacements.
17: All right, and that's the part in between,
18: right.
17: Which is the largest block. Yep. So now, this is basically the month of July, maybe into August a little bit with Liberty.
18: Yeah. Casella Construction, which is our contractor doing the city's project, they are scheduled to begin on July 27th.
17: Okay, July 27th, and again, weather permitting and everything else. So that's the next part. Liberty's done. In comes Casella, and then what's happening?
18: So the what's happening next is still a little bit of a question mark. We had our what's called a pre-construction conference with Casella yesterday, actually, at Heberton Hall. The pre-construction, or what we call the pre-con, is just a meeting where everybody, you know, exchanges contact information, and we talk about the contract status, and DES staff were there to talk about their requirements for the project, because we are using some DES funding. So that meeting happened yesterday, and during that, Casella talked about potential phasing and how they're going to sequence the work. But what really came out of that was that Casella and Liberty really need to coordinate how they're going to share that space, because Liberty will be still working while Casella is mobilized. So that coordination is still ongoing. So we don't have a real, like, nailed down solid plan for where Casella is going to start and, you know, how they're going to begin and all that.
17: Right, right.
18: But they are still planning on the 27th.
17: And with a lot of their work that they're doing, and this is mostly the underground, well, describe the work that they're going to start and what they're doing underground. And that can give us an idea of how that's going to impact traffic and traffic flow and what the plan is for getting cars around Central Square. I would assume that the best advice would be, if you don't have to be right down there to get from point A to point B, there are plenty of routes around the area. But initially, the work that they're doing in underground, and how, as you mentioned, Liberty is very close to the sidewalk, but not under the sidewalk, not out under the road. So that gives us a good idea where their pipes are. What about everything that Casella is going to be doing around Central Square?
18: So eventually, Casella is going to be removing sidewalks and replacing them, replacing the infrastructure on all three legs of Central Square. There's a big drainage pipe that runs from Court Street over to Roxbury. There's sewer lines on both sides of the square. There's water mains that run all around. So that they are going to be, you know, having a lot more impact on everything.
17: Yeah.
18: And the details of that are really kind of a little bit in flux right now. Like, they have to coordinate that with Liberty's schedule, and that's what they're working on today. But that said, you know, that they are running new utility services right up to the faces of the buildings. All of the underground infrastructure is getting replaced. So it's going to be.
17: Is it going to be very segmented, Don? Do you think, meaning that you got 100 yards here, 100 yards there, taking care of everything at once, not like, let's do all the water, let's do all the sewer. So it's segmented?
18: It will be segmented. And that sequencing is kind of the dance that they've got to figure out. They have to kind of balance between, using their crews productively, right, and being able to get the work done, and also having to manage traffic and make sure that businesses can have customers come to their front door and whatnot. So, it's segmented. We want them to try to finish up everything on one leg of the square before they move on. But they have two pipe crews, for example, that do water, sewer, drainage work. Those two crews are going to be working in two different areas at once. So,
17: right.
18: So they're not on top of each other, obviously. So you will see, some work in different areas, and also, they'll do some work, and then they'll come back, you know, a week later and do work in that same segment again. So that they're not going to try to lay water pipe and sewer pipe the same day. They're going to run all of the water lines on one side of the square, and then a week or two later, they'll come back and do all the sewer lines on that side of the square. You know,
17: what for the business people live down there, the interested parties, about interruption, and we'll get to the communication part, because we know that's a big part of it as well. But when you're talking about at least the sewer and the water mains, the disruption to the buildings and the businesses, and how that will continue, and I assume, having witnessed it, when they did this on Marlboro Street, they had the water mains. People still had their water. They just had temporary mains and the right. like. Is that sort of the plan? And I know if people go online, there's so much information. The books were just handed out by the city. We have our binder, yeah. our folder, and it's got all the schematics and you can see everything. But for the listeners who haven't checked that out, how disruptions will work, meaning, well, geez, if they're going to work on this water main all week, what do I do for water? Well, this isn't the first time. Yeah. It's not the first time the city's gone through this.
18: Yeah, so for sure, you know, you're not going to be put out of water for a right, week. Absolutely right. not. Most of there will be some temporary water supply system set up that we, you know,
17: they go areas. Right on the surface, right?
18: Yeah,
17: yes. Big, like green pipes.
18: Yeah, exactly.
17: Yeah.
18: There will be some of that, but very little actually.
17: Okay.
18: For the most part, the way we've designed the project is the water mains will actually be built offline, essentially. You know, we'll install a new water main parallel to the existing one. Get it in. Pressure test it, make sure it's disinfected. And then there'll be one period of time where we cut over from the old to the new. And what we've talked about, and I've mentioned it at MSFI meetings, is we're going to ask the Casella to do most of those bigger disruptions, those cutovers at night. So it'll minimize the disruption. Because that, you know, you could be 4 to 6 hours without service while that work is getting
17: done. But a business would be closed anyway, or people are asleep, that sort of thing.
18: Yeah, so we want to do some of that at night to minimize those disruptions. The other thing that people will experience is there will be one period of time, and it's fairly brief, but at some point you've got to unplug your service line from your house and plug it into the new line. That's usually like an hour disruption, you know, that it takes to make those individual service connections. Fairly brief, but that will happen during the day most likely.
17: Now, so the plan, if I have this right, is because I was envisioning they dig up the road, they dig up the sidewalk, they take everything out because it's old or whatever, and then they start laying the new. But there's enough room and space. It's been engineered to put new next to the old once the new is going. Then you take out the old.
18: Yeah.
17: So is that
18: and,
17: right?
18: And some of the, yeah, that's basically right. I would take umbrage to the notion that there's plenty of space. It's crowded in there.
17: Now, what is everything just, again, because we don't see it, is everything just under dirt or are they in conduit or is it just under tunnels? How is all these pipes laid out?
18: Most of them are just buried in the dirt.
17: Okay.
18: So generally electrical and telecom are placed in conduits or what we call duct banks, where they'll take numerous conduits and, you know, entomb them in concrete or something like that.
17: Right, to protect them.
18: Yeah. Believe it or not, Comcast, or I should say Consolidated, actually has telecommunications wires through the downtown that are in wooden duct banks, which is absolutely terrifying, be that as it may. Most of them are just the pipes are put in the ground. They're buried in sand first to protect the pipe, you know, and then better fill, the gravel and whatnot, is placed on top of it and compacted.
17: Director of the King Department of Public Works, Don Lucier, is with us on the program. If you have a question, 603-357-1290. I'm looking at the clock and I still have 1,000 questions. But let me ask you about Central Square. And I know you and I talked about this in the past, and I've seen the schematics, and I was explaining to somebody the other day, it was my wife too, we're out taking a walk, we're out on the common over the weekend, and a lot, isn't it true, of stuff runs underneath the common because it made sense to go from point A to point B as opposed to in a square or circular fashion, or is that
18: not a huge amount? Basically, it's just there's one water main that runs underneath the common. That is the pipe that I like to talk about. It's the oldest pipe that's still in service that we know of in the city's inventory.
17: Is that made of wood? It's not made of wood.
18: No.
17: Okay.
18: 1868. It's cast iron. We do occasionally find old wooden water mains when we dig up, in the street. But as far as we know, there's none still in service.
17: And this one's totally being replaced or bypassed?
18: That one is being, it's being replaced.
17: Okay.
18: Now, a lot of especially the water main, we're not going to be using them, but we don't necessarily need to pull them out of the ground. They'll be what we refer to as abandoned in place. In other words, we cut off the ends at each end of that pipe, cap it, and just leave it
17: there. Just leave it there.
18: Yeah.
17: Capsule. Throw some stuff in there.
18: More or less. Somebody 100 years from now will be wondering what we did. But But that one is the only one that really crosses across the main, the common.
17: Whereabouts does it cross? From where to where and under what?
18: It goes from east to west.
17: Okay.
18: And it's, I would say, like the northern third of the green space. And that's really why
17: we... So the northern third's closest to the church.
18: Correct.
17: Okay.
18: Yep. And that's why we don't want to try to dig it up, is because it would really, we would have to dig up a lot of tree roots in order to get it out of the ground.
17: Well, to replace it, is it going in the near area, or that's what I was trying to refer to as kind of like a bypass?
18: Yeah. The new pipe, the replacement pipe, will go across the square in the travel lanes.
17: Oh, okay.
18: Yeah.
17: So that would led to my next question. And we know about replacing the fountain and doing some of the other things that are more just having to do with how everything's going to look in the end. So the trees and a lot of Central Square is not going to be greatly disrupted as far as holes. Well, explain to me how it is going to
18: be
17: disrupted. Sure. Because I know that's on everybody's mind.
18: There's a lot of misconception out there that I don't know how, but there's still a lot of weird thoughts floating around on the interweb about what we're doing in Central Square. So to set the record straight, there's exactly one tree in Central Square that's going to be removed. It's a maple tree on the east side, closest to City Hall, that's in poor health. And
17: Is it that really giant one?
18: It's not the really giant one.
17: Because there's a really giant one.
18: No, yeah. that one's staying. This one is about a 10-inch diameter. It's much smaller. And if you look at it, you'll see there's a bunch of dead branches up high. It really is. It's struggling. So that one's being removed. There's 7 or 8 new trees that are going to be planted on the square. The square that you see today is actually going to get a little bit bigger. Not a huge change, but a little bit bigger. The northern corners at Washington and Court Street will get a little bit larger. They'll be kind of, stretched out a little bit. And at the southern end, where we have what we refer to as the banana island, that slip lane, if you want to turn directions, that'll become part of the square. So that'll be green space now, that slip lane. And we're going to have, that's where the Christmas tree stand will go.
17: Right. Yeah. And I saw on the website, and again, in Facebook, the city's been doing a lot on that too, where they have the little graphic with the cars that will show the eventual pattern, where instead of that little slip lane where they'll come around and just be out into traffic. And again, people can sign up, follow it on Facebook, and sign up for every sort of notice you can through the city of Keene throughout the course of this project. So the plan in phase one is basically from West Street around the square over to Roxbury Street to do all the pipe work, which again is water, sewer, storm related, the water mains, get that done by the end of mid-fall, right? I mean, we're looking towards November.
18: Yeah, so our construction season reliably runs through Thanksgiving.
17: Okay.
18: Once in a while, we'll get some nice weather and, we can work past Thanksgiving, first week of December, but really there we're at on borrowed time. So we plan for Thanksgiving, everything being shut down.
17: I mentioned this in reference to Liberty, which is going to be the first phase starting, or the first part of the phase starting on the 13th. What does it look like at the end of the construction day with Casella? I assume they go to maybe the same time, 3 or 4 o'clock?
18: Yep.
17: 7 to 4. What's it look like most days at the end of the day, and what's it look like going into the weekend? Again, keeping the businesses in mind of how much things are going to be disrupted.
18: So what it'll look like, the work that they were doing that day, trenches, whatnot, will either be backfilled or covered with a plate to make it safe for traffic. Their equipment will be consolidated in the parking stalls that they've taken up for that week's worth of work. So it'll be sort of, consolidated and condensed down. But other than that, everything will be open for traffic. There was a second part of your question I forgot.
17: Well, just about for the weekend.
18: Oh.
17: So I assume for most of the occasions, they're not going to be working on Saturdays and Sundays. We know and have been told now because of the change, and it started late in this building season where they might have to do some weekend work. But in general, what does the weekend look like downtown?
18: So the weekend, they can ask request for Saturday work. They haven't done that yet. So I don't know if they will ask for Saturdays, but as you mentioned, it's a late start to the season. So that's something they might ask for. It might also be that they propose to not do all of Central Square. I was listening to you talking to Pat Pagano earlier, and I got a good hint from him. Everything is a percentage, right? So I'm going to say at this point, there's a 20% chance that they might not finish all of Central Square this summer, that they might save one leg or something for next year because of the late start. We got to see what their plan is going to be. But on the weekends, you know, the sidewalks will be passable. The traffic lanes will be open for vehicle traffic. And people will be able to get through the area.
17: What's the traffic pattern going to be like when they're working and when Casella starts and they're starting on the west side first and they go west, central, and then east? Or do you know what the plan is?
18: We don't know that. Yeah. That's sequences.
17: But the traffic pattern is basically that people should just be expecting one lane around Central Square or how to get out to Court of Washington. What might that look like for most of the summer?
18: So what they're required to maintain in the contract is one lane in each direction. So one of the things they've talked about is early on in this project, they may take some of the islands, the median on Main Street. They might remove some of that and pave over it. So that allows them to shift traffic before that gets to the square.
17: So like temporary kind of.
18: Exactly.
17: Yeah,
18: exactly.
17: That's a good idea.
18: So they might do some of that early on and be able to shift traffic from one side to the other. But they're required to maintain one lane in each direction. So you will still be able to get through Central Square. It might be a little bit of a delay because now there's only one lane that's open and that sort of thing. But traffic will still be able to get through.
17: All right. And what about the parking plan for that? Obviously, if they need to store their equipment and everything's staged and everything's, you know, in those areas where they're going to be doing a lot of that work, what's the plan for parking?
18: So they're allowed to take up to 50 parking spaces out of commission at one time. So basically what that number really represents is like two blocks of city parking spaces. So the intent is, you know, if you're working on the west side and the north side of Central Square, then the parking on the east side will be available. Or, you know, you might be working on, you know, the Central Square and one block of Main Street, and the parking on two sides of Central Square would be available.
17: How is everything going to be communicated during this process for the changes, what side of the road they're going to be on, when the nighttime work's going to go, if it's going to start early, what the weekend plan is? What's the best way for people to, besides listening to the radio station?
18: I'm glad you asked. In my personal opinion, the number one way that people can stay up to date is to sign up for our project email list. So if you go to the city's website, click on the downtown tab, there's a whole section on staying connected. We have a project specific mailing list set up for this project. And what we're looking at is probably about once a week sending out an update. And if there's more time sensitive changes to traffic pattern or unexpected utility disruptions or that sort of thing, we'll get them out through that way right away. But we're kind of taking an all of the above approach. So Rebecca Landry, our communications officer / deputy city manager, is helping me with like periodic news posts that go out. We're using social media. We're doing the press releases. So, you know, folks like you and the Keene Sentinel can help us get the word out. So there's a lot of different ways. I like the email as being the best way.
17: And we know that those sorts of communications work very well. We've been using them for the last two winters with the winter parking bans. And,
18: that's right.
17: You know, you get the text, you get it sent right to your phone. You know what's going on. We also remind people that Coffee and Hard Hats is the second Wednesday of the month, 9 o'clock down at the Transportation Center. Monthly updates too through the MSFI committee. People can always keep that in mind. The fourth Wednesday at 6 o'clock at City Hall, and people can stay updated on the process of the project for Main Street, which really will get going on July 13th. Next week, the week starting July 6th, we'll see some staging and some people down there painting and getting things ready as far as that's concerned and prepping for this particular project. Just a moment, I'll want to ask you, are there any surprises? We know from home renovations, you start digging stuff up and all of a sudden you're like, what the heck? And again, I've seen the schematics. And, you know, kind of what's underground and everything. Yeah. We'll ask you about that in just a moment. And, of course, before I let you go, because, you know, I always do, I'll bug you about the other projects and what's happening on Marlborough Street and Island Street and all of the rest of the projects that are happening in the city right now, too. So we're going to get an update on that as well. 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If you have a question, 603-357-1290. 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
17: Listening to your open mic program, with us is the director of the Keene Department of Public Works, Don Lucier. He's taking us through the first phase of the Main Street project, which gets underway here in the month of July. Going to the break, you had asked Dawn about any surprises. What can happen when you don't really know what's downtown? And again, here we are recognizing the 250th anniversary of this country and everybody celebrating. Keene's a very old city. Main Street and Central Square is very old, and you never know what you're going to find when you start digging. What's the contingency for that? Are you expecting or not expecting? Not everything. Well, how does that work with how everything was originally laid out downtown? What was the record keeping like? Let me ask you it that way.
18: So the city actually has very good records, surprisingly, for the age of the infrastructure. The records are pretty complete. In our office, the engineers have –

0: a map room with well over 5,000 maps. Some of them date back to the 1700s. So it's pretty comprehensive. That said, you know, record keeping is not perfect, and we know that we're going to find some things that we weren't expecting, that pipes were moved and it wasn't reflected in the record keeping. That's part of construction.
1: Right. And that's part of what's always planned into a project like this, too. This will be phase one. Phase two will start, much earlier than this phase. So if everything goes according to plan, April, all the way through like, Thanksgiving of the next year for the phase that'll be from that crossover, the flagpole, as you said, all the way up to basically Gilbo.
0: To Gilbo Railroad, including hopefully the second year will include Railroad Square.
1: And the last time you were on, I did ask you this. Come November, if everything goes according to plan, things will be put back the way they are supposed to be as part of this plan, meaning the slip lanes and what the sidewalks will look like, traffic lights, that it's not just a temporary fix and then they're going to start working again in April. Central Square will be essentially done.
0: Yeah, our goal is at the end of each phase, everything's buttoned up and the way it's going to be. One of the things we have talked about is leaving the pavement, the last course of pavement. So the pavement is put down in two layers, leaving that last course of pavement until the whole project is done. So it's not getting torn up by construction traffic for 3 years.
1: Yeah, the big trucks and everything else. Too.
0: Other than that, the hope is that at the end of the year, that phase is done and we are out of that neighborhood. Again, because we are starting late in the season, Casella may propose to not do everything in Central Square, leave, say, one leg of Central Square for next year. So we're working through those details with them now.
1: All right. And again, and there are a lot of other factors, weather and everything else, that could come into play as far as that's concerned. I don't think I've heard anybody ask this, because we know about the economic impact and the businesses and keeping the traffic flowing. George Downing, who's the ombudsman, has been meeting with all the businesses. We've talked about communication. We know that our group, like here at the radio station, and others are going to do everything we can to help bolster business downtown. But do the people working for Casella, because I imagine it's a pretty big crew. Do you know how big the crew is?
0: So it'll change from day to day, depending on what's happening. But they will have two full crews working. So that's, you know, two crews working on different sections of the work. One crew installing water main, one crew installing drainage pipe. That's, you know, the operators, truck drivers, laborers, foremen, whole crews. So, you know, on any day you could see 20 folks or more.
1: Do they come and go home each night? Or the reason I'm asking, or do some stay here during the course of the week so they can get started early in the morning and get the job done? Meaning, are they going to be staying in hotels and obviously eating here and that sort of positive economic impact, having so many people in town working?
0: Yeah, my expectation, they are a Vermont-based company, and my expectation is that some of that crew was going to stay here through the week. I know the superintendent that we talked to yesterday, he's planning on being here Monday through Friday as part of his schedule.
1: All right, so some positive economic impact from that as well. Don Lucier is with us, director of the Keene Department of Public Works. Let's talk about projects that are ongoing besides this big project, which will be happening down on Main Street. Very popular question, Island Street, is it done? What's left to be done? When you go back all the way to replacing the bridge, and then all of the work after that.
0: So the work is done at this point. I will say there are some punch list items that, you know, some corrections, some things that didn't quite get finished the way we want them to, so that they've got to be finished up and repaired. But basically that project is done.
1: How long has it been?
0: Well, it started last year.
1: All right.
0: So last spring.
1: Well, that one. But with the bridge ahead of that.
0: Oh, it's been a while.
1: It's been a little while. And with that, so just a little couple of things here and there. Yep. Marlborough Street, for anybody who's been down there through the course of the spring and the summer, knows that that project is well underway. Yep. What's left to be done in the timing for the completion of Marlborough Street?
0: So they're working their way through the corridor now, doing the new curbing, the new sidewalks as they move from Main down to Optical Ave. So that's just going to be a block by block approach and finishing up one at a time. But new crosswalks, new sidewalks, the lane shifts, what we call chicanes, that'll be going in. So it'll be really nice when it's done.
1: What do you mean?

0: Explain the lane shift.
1: So one of the problems with Marlborough Street has been, you know, it's straight as an arrow, about a mile long, and people really tended to drive it pretty fast. What the project is intended to sort of calm traffic, right?
0: Calming.
1: By what we're doing is basically taking the parking off of one side of the street, but the side, it switches from side to side. So a long portion of it, the traffic will be pushed a little bit to the left, and you'll be going along. And then about, you know, a third of the way down, the traffic will switch over to the right-hand side, and then it'll switch back to the left-hand side and so on. And if you drive that corridor today, you'll see where the center line of the road
0: is already
1: swerves back and forth. And the intention of that is to get people to slow down, to maneuver through those curves. Right now, it's just the paint on the ground. But as part of the project, they'll be installing curbing, curb extensions, bump outs. So you're really forced to follow those curves.
0: Right. And with that, is it also the road diet where the lanes will be a little narrower, or no need for that because you have the, what are they called, chicanes?
1: Yeah, no, the lanes are going from 12 plus feet before to 10 feet now. And there'll be bike lanes on each side.
0: You can't see it, but I'm kind of have a grin on my face that... To be continued as far as how people, some people love the idea because
1: it's
0: they're
1: be
0: kids
1: great.
0: And there's Wheelock, yeah. You know, and you want everybody to drive slow. So that makes perfect sense.
1: So we'll have crosswalks at Grove Street, at Dartmouth, and at Baker.
0: The lit type of crosswalks?
1: And those will be pedestrian activated beacons.
0: Good.
1: So, you know, it'll be a lot easier for pedestrians to cross. Of the bike lanes, of course, connection to the rail trail through the Public Works compound. It'll be nice.
0: All right. And how far up all the way? Because Marlborough Street, for a lot of people that didn't grow up here, doesn't end at Optical Avenue. It goes to 101. So what from that little section? And we know, and my next question is about the bike path that's being constructed behind there right now.
1: Yep.
0: What's the rest of Marlborough Street look like?
1: The project ends at Eastern Ave.
0: Okay, it does.
1: Right. But the rest of Marlborough Street is not getting worked on as part of FITS. But the sidewalk up to Eastern Ave will be improved.
0: All right. Because I touched on it, and I've been watching it all spring long, the work that's been done on the rail trail, because it was really grown in and starting, and we see some of the staging right there at Eastern Ave where people get on the bike path now. But all that work's been going on this summer. I assume it'll be finished this summer. But
1: it will be finished this fall. So they've been making a lot of progress, and it looks really great, actually. That will be a paved trail, so it'll be paved out to just short of 101.
0: All right. And again, eventually it'll go across 101, but we know that the state of New Hampshire has moved that project back quite a bit, meaning they were waiting to do the bridge and everything until they put in the roundabout near Swansea Factory Road in that particular area.
1: Yeah, we had asked them to do it as part of that project, and they politely declined, but they did find funding for it through the state's 10-year plan. So it is a funded project. Right now, construction is tentatively scheduled for 2031. So it's a little ways out.
0: Right. Meaning for the bridge part?
1: For the bridge over 101.
0: Okay. Yep. But the roundabout is what, 2029 or 2030?
1: 2029.
0: Right. And that's a state project.
1: That's right.
0: And that's not going to cause any traffic headaches. That's the road I go. I never get to complain because I don't go down Island Street that much. But some of the other projects that have been going on, the bridge on George Street.
1: Yeah, so that it's moving right along. Of course, the bridge is out now, and the folks in that neighborhood know there's a detour set up. But that bridge will be replaced, and that's moving right along.
0: Right. There's been other sidewalk work and other road work as part of the regularly scheduled maintenance that has been also going on. A lot of it, actually, this summer.
1: There's actually quite a bit of work happening, even though there's not a big paving program this summer. There's a lot of work happening. Sidewalks going in. One of the big ones that's happening that I'm really excited about is on Key Road. That there's a drainage pipe that crosses the plaza there, through an easement. That pipe has been slowly failing over the last 6 or 8 years. So that's getting replaced right now. I'm happy to see that one happening. There's some other stuff that, you know, honestly, the public may never even see or know about, but we think are like really important projects. One of them is Martel Court. Several years ago, we had an issue with a valve at the pump station failing. This is the pump station that pumps all of the wastewater from Keene to our treatment plant in Swansea. A valve failed and was starting to flood the pump station. We were able to make temporary repairs, but the permanent repairs require us to bypass that station. Well, we can't shut that station down for more than 90 minutes without having sewer overflows. So this summer, we're installing a bypass that we can then use to bypass the pump station and take it offline to do maintenance.
0: Right, right.
1: Without having sewer overflows.

0: budget and trying to meet the contracts and everything. There's no other, as we see it, as a major project like Island Street in the next couple of years, really, in the city.
1: No.
0: We know that West Street's been pushed back.
1: West Street will be the next big one. The design for that one will actually start within the next year. But the construction for that one is scheduled for 2031.
0: All right. And I wanted to ask you, and again, only a moment left, about the dam on West Street. And again, the city's been looking at it. It gets added to the CIP. It gets kicked down the road a little bit to keep the dam or to take the dam out. Will we have much more conversation about that this year, or is that?
1: It's probably a fall, winter conversation.
0: Which one do you prefer?
1: I actually would prefer a hybrid, which is what I'm going to be pushing for. Basically, leave the dam in place, but entomb it behind benches of fill. So rather than having a dam, you'll have a series of cascading stair steps downstream of the dam. That would achieve fish passage. So, you know, the androgynous I'm going to say that wrong. The fish that swim upstream to spawn will be able to make it up and go, you know, higher into the Ashuelet to spawn. But it'll keep that aesthetic of trickling water, you know, in the park, and it won't change the water level for the Ashuelet River Park,
0: which is important for them too. But obviously protects during storms. Cost wise, is it land somewhere between removal and full reconstruction of the dam?
1: I'd say it probably does. It's definitely cheaper than repair.
0: All right, and we'll talk about that then this fall.
1: Yes,
0: something else for you to keep on your whiteboard in your office, Don Lucy. Director of the King Department of Public Works, joining us on WKBK's Open Mic Show. Have a happy 4th.
1: Hey, happy 4th of July to you.
0: Are you marching in the parade?
1: I am not. I will be observing.
0: There you go. It's going to be 90 degrees. Thank you, Don. We appreciate it. And thanks to all the listeners, too, for joining us on the program. They can listen back and share the interview. It'll be posted momentarily on mykeennow.com. Don Lucier joining us on our Open Mic Show. We'll see you back here on a Thursday morning. What's Cooking with Luca? We'll have the Name the Song and Artist contest, and we'll be thinking an awful lot about the birth of this nation and celebrating the 4th of July. On WKBK Keene, good morning.
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7: 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Lynx Magazine wrote, Hooper's 6th hole would be an all-star in any championship layout. 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
8: Up, everybody's profiting. 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
9: ABC's Jay O'Brien at the Capitol has more on the over $1.3 billion earned from crypto.
3: That includes upwards of $600 million tied to his meme coin, which has seen its value plummet in recent months, and well north of $500 million from the company World.

0: Liberty Financial, a firm co-founded by President Trump's family and the family of his Middle East envoy, Steve Witkoff. That was before the president re-entered the White House. It's been involved, that company, in some controversial overseas business deals, including with a member of the Emirati royal family.
1: The president, on his way to North Dakota today to attend the opening of the Teddy Roosevelt Library, that trip the first on the new Air Force One, a gift from the president of Qatar. After a blockbuster month, job creation fell off in June. ABC's Jim Ryan says small businesses are doing the most hiring these days.
2: The employment report from payroll processor ADP found that 98,000 jobs were added to the economy last month, down from 122,000 the month before, and well below the anticipated 110,000. The highest number of new positions were in businesses with fewer than 20 employees.
1: Extreme heat moving eastward. Temperatures in the Midwest on par with the Amazon rainforest, and the Northeast is bracing for it next. Remember when you were paying $6 for a carton of eggs? There was a reason for that. Three of the biggest egg producers in the country have reached a settlement with the government. After being accused of scheming together to drive up prices, they'll pay a $3 million fine and donate 53 million eggs to food banks. You're listening to ABC News.
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1: We're not quite sure what's next for him, but we do know one thing. LeBron James won't be playing in Los Angeles next season.
9: James delivering Lakers fans a long-awaited championship in 2020 in the wake of Kobe Bryant's death and broke the all-time NBA scoring record adorned in the iconic purple and gold. James suiting up for the Lakers for 8 seasons, the last two alongside his son, Bronny, as the first father-son teammates in NBA history.
1: That's ABC's Kana Whitworth in Los Angeles. A pretend shooting used as part of a vacation Bible school lesson at Mount Olivet Baptist Church near Lexington, Kentucky. ABC's Pierre Thomas has more of the details.
10: Three individuals dragging a man to the pulpit appearing to be armed. Then the sound of mock gunfire from airsoft rifles. The children heard chanting. Pastor Dwayne Walker defending the scene, saying it was symbolic of killing the devil.
11: I'll be honest with you, if I could kill the devil every day and raise him up and kill him again, I'd do it.
10: But Kathy Crow, a volunteer with the Kentucky chapter of Moms Demand Action, expressing outrage, saying vacation Bible school and our churches should be safe spaces for children. The pastor acknowledging that some may have been offended.
11: Sorry that it did.
1: Biggest wedding since Jeff Bezos and Lauren Sanchez tied the knot in Venice. Taylor Swift and Travis Kelce are getting ready for a Madison Square Garden love story theme party this weekend. A more intimate event scheduled for tomorrow, a bigger party Friday. Sherry Preston, ABC News.
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18: Armstrong and Getty here, and the staff has been busily assembling during our vacation a collection of clips and things that have happened in recent months that are especially entertaining and evergreen, as we say.
19: Now more of the Armstrong and Getty replay. Last week we had that poll. The United States, the only country in the world where a majority of its citizens think the rest of their countrymen are immoral or evil. And I don't think that, but I probably think the majority of my countrymen are morons. I might actually think that. Or just moron, it like gets to your IQ. Just ignorant. Just don't pay attention to enough, don't know enough stuff to make reasonable decisions. I do think that.
18: Right. A situation compounded by our segmented bubbly media. Yeah.
19: Right. And it doing a bad job even for the segments that they see. For this story, for instance, which I think will help lead us into where we're going. 27 million Americans can only afford minimum payments on their credit card. Big story. It's a record. Just came out. Going to be one of your topics of the day. Will there be any attention paid at all to what people put on their credit card? And whether or not that was a good idea?
18: Mm-hmm.
19: Was it baby formula and medicine for grandma? Or was it a lot of crap that you didn't need to do? A lot of eating out, maybe a trip, maybe some clothes you didn't need, maybe
18: Starbucks
19: a new iPhone.
18: Starbucks milkshake every single day.
19: Starbucks $8 drink every single day. Anybody going to pay any attention to that? No. No, we're not going to pay any attention to that. And I think that leads to answers like this. Just like no attempt to have anybody be responsible or learn anything or whatever. I like this young woman's act. She goes around asking these questions. What is her name? I have it right here.
18: Caitlin Bennett.
19: Caitlin Bennett. She's got her own channel. She's really good. Anyway, this is pretty self-evident once it gets going.
20: Who do you have more in common with, a Trump supporter or a radical Islamist?
21: Radical Islamist.
20: You saw someone wearing one of those red hats, chanting, make America great again, or you saw someone shouting, Allahu Akbar, running down the breezeway here. Who would you feel more safe with?
21: The one shouting, Allahu Akbar, yeah.
20: What is it about Trump supporters that you don't think you'd get along with them so well?
21: I'm gay.
20: But you would get along with a radical Islamist?
21: Yes.
20: And you're gay?
21: Yes.
20: In solidarity with radical Islamists, would you look at the camera and say in solidarity, Allahu Akbar?
21: Allahu Akbar.
20: And would you say, make America great again in solidarity with the Trump supporters?
21: No.
20: What is a bigger threat to America today, radical Islam or Trump supporters?
22: Trump supporters.
23: I'll say Trump.
21: Trump supporters in MAGA.
20: Yeah.
24: I would say Trump supporters in MAGA.
21: I'd say MAGA.
19: I just want that to hang there for a little bit. That is something.
18: Much as that gay woman would hang in Tehran. Yeah.
19: The visual.
18: There's no communicating with those people.
19: No, there's not. The visual you're missing out on, to me, mostly is the incredibly self-satisfied with their answer looks on their faces. They're just so certain and so happy to say it into a microphone. Oh, I'll happily say Allahu Akbar. The thing that has been shouted like five times in the last week and a half as radical Muslims killed innocent people. Mm-hmm. But I will not say make America great again because
18: raped women, mutilated them to death. Yeah, that's right. Yeah. I find that disturbing. I mean, granted, not everybody thinks that, but a hell of a lot of people. One of the myths I bought into
0: as a kid, and I've been disabused of that notion slowly but surely, is that America is a land of proud, independent individualists who cherish individual rights. Those are the principles that the founding fathers held dear, and that's the principles the country was founded on, and our system is built around that. That's absolutely true. But I'd made the assumption that most individuals were that way, too. And what I've slowly come to figure out is that many, many people, and I don't know what percentage it is, I honestly don't look at the world through the lens of truth. They look at the world through the lens of acceptance. And if I will be accepted and patted on the back and included in the group for saying these things, not only do I not know whether they're true or not, I don't care. Michael, you're gesturing?
2: We saw that during COVID. That was the perfect example.
19: Yeah, that's a good one.
0: Sure, sure. Even, you know, I won't get off on that tangent. But, yeah, utterly unsupportable policies were enforced with an iron fist. They were utterly unsupportable, logically speaking. But they got you approval. And those people with their smug, I know what to say, and I'm saying it, they could not back up their argument for 10 seconds.
19: I would like to know how many people Ms. Bennett talked to. You know, were those the 8 answers out of 50 that had more nuanced responses?
0: Or said, oh, my God, no, MAGA people are idiots, maybe, but fundamentalist Islam kills people like me. I mean, maybe a lot of people said that, and she didn't leave them in. I doubt it, though.
19: I doubt it, too. And even coming up with as many as she did is highly troubling. You know, yeah. I don't think she spent a week doing that. the gay woman. Well, radical Muslims. Why? Because I'm gay. Because MAGA people don't like the gays. I don't know where you came up with that. That's not true. And
0: it was a pretty strong narrative during the election. It'll take away your right to marry and the rest of it. Never mind that Trump has the highest placed gays in the history of the country in his administration. Not a factor.
19: How are you unaware of radical Islam's view of gay people? I would think that would seep in. If I knew there was some place anywhere in the world where there were millions of people that would kill me because of what I am. I don't know. They are 6-foot bald guys. Boy, in that country, there are millions of people. If they find out you're a 6-foot bald guy, they'll hang you, from your neck from a crane or toss you off a building. I would be aware of that. Even if I was never going to go there. How do you not know that in the gay community that there are places in the world, in the country, in our country where radical Muslims think you should die? How are you not aware of that?
0: Yeah, I know. It's incredible ignorance. And you also have a couple of different sorts of organizations who are trying very, very hard to convince you of that, whether it's the Democrats who are desperate for your votes. And again, that narrative that Trump's going to attack the gays and the whole Handmaiden's Tale and all that crap was pushed hard by the Democratic Party. Plus, you have the Russian and Chinese and Iranian, ironically, and North Korean trolls on the Internet who are trying to push division constantly 24 hours a day. A certain number of people buy it. It's disturbing.
19: Yeah. Well, so we thought we'd play this just since we're on this theme. This is Joy Reid. She's got some sort of online show now because she finally got fired at MSNBC. Finally. She had a show for many years on MSNBC, though.
0: She's a hateful crackpot.
19: The fact that she was ever on one of our, you know, their unwatched cable news channels, but there are only like 3 real ones. And the fact that she ever had a show is amazing, given what she believes about the world. Here she is.
16: Our regime has secret police. They have secret police. Our regime is oppressing women, taking away abortion rights, taking away women's rights in like 26 states, some states where they're trying to have the death penalty for having an abortion. They also oppress women. They have the highest rate of women who are in STEM careers. We're kicking women out of the military, out of university. We're saying that DEI means women can't be hired for high positions in the sciences. We're marginally better. And we're doing it for Christianity. They're doing it for Islam, right? Yeah. So it's like we don't get told those things because it would take away the kind of American exceptionalism narrative.
19: We're marginally better than Iran in terms of if you're a woman.
3: That's nuts.
0: She is a crackpot. She's wrong on the facts. She's wrong on the analysis. She's just wrong about everything.
4: Class A moron.
3: Those Iranian soccer player women, most of them are going back to the country, even though they are offered the chance to live in Australia for the rest of their lives, because in some cases, the captain of the team says her family has disappeared, so she's going back. They're going to be tortured, maybe killed. I read one commentator said, an Iranian journalist who expects to see some of them hanging from cranes soon as a show of don't dare do this to us. And
0: just so you know, it's not a good old fashioned American hanging where you have your neck broken. They just haul you up so you can kick and struggle for breath till you're dead.
3: And
0: exactly. They're doing that. They've gone back to Iran to save their families.
3: And Joy Reid thinks we're marginally better in terms of a place to live as a woman than Iran. How do you say that? What is that whole self-hating weirdness? I just don't get it. You can want all kinds of things to improve. You can be appalled by lots of things. But why do you need to do the we're no better than Iran act?
0: And comparing legislative battles over the limits on abortion to the oppression and brutalization of women in Iran. I mean, she's not worth even considering. She's an awful, evil, hateful human being.
3: Who had a primetime show on MSNBC for many, many years with those thoughts. That's fantastic. Okay. That's enough of that. That's depressing.
0: Yeah, it is.
3: Joy Reid's one idiot, but all those idiots on the street that were being interviewed, that's troubling.
0: What was that? What was the audio? Well, I actually have the sheet in front of me. From yesterday. It was a similar, it was college women. It was Caitlin Bennett again. Michael, can you grab 11 from yesterday? Because what struck us at the time, and if you were listening then, I kind of want to hear it too, and I hope again, and I hope you do too, was the childlike, you know, demeanor, verbal skills of all these people.
3: All right.
0: Go ahead.
20: Who was more oppressive to their women in their countries, Iran or the Trump administration here in America?
5: I don't really think I'm the best, like, knowledgeable on the subject, so I don't really know.
22: Well, I'm not a woman. I don't think it's my right to say which group, if the other group is having more or less rights. I think it's up to the people it's actually affecting.
5: I would say they're equally as oppressive.
23: I feel like Trump oppresses us to an extent because, like, we still have, like, our freedoms and stuff like that, but he's trying to get rid of them, too.
25: I mean, wasn't, like, up until recently, women couldn't open their own, like, credit card at a certain point in the U.S.?
26: I really don't know. I'm sorry. I don't know about Iran.
3: Yeah, the trouble with that one was they just came off as really too dumb to be in college.
0: Yeah, which is not surprising, given the state of our government schools. And we didn't talk about this yesterday, but the young man's answer, thoroughly steeped in intersectionality and understanding that he, as a white man, is not allowed an opinion, can't speak to the oppression of women in various countries around the world, which is an idiotic notion. Would you like me to talk about the Han Chinese, the dominant ethnic group's treatment of the Uyghurs at the moment? I'm not a Uyghur, but I can do that. I get to, sir or madam.
15: Armstrong and Getty.
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3: 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Time is running out. 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
1: I've seen the video. We've all seen the video. I had not heard the audio, though. So we captured the audio off the TikTok video. This is the guy. He's got a red Folgers coffee container. He brings over, he takes the lid off.
2: This is an unserious clown show.
1: He unzips. You do not see any genitalia, thank God. He unzips. That's interesting. How did they, that almost seems fake from that standpoint. It's framed just exactly so you can tell what's happening, but not seeing any nudity. How would you get it exactly right like that?
2: I don't know.
1: It's just luck?
2: Serendipity. I don't know.
1: I'm starting to be suspicious of this.
3: Maybe editing?
1: Maybe. Anyway, here's the audio for during and after.
4: Oh, gosh, that was good. Gosh. Love it.
2: Kept it clean. Gosh. Appreciate the gentle language. It's middle school, after all.
1: I have never urinated. And then said, gosh, love it. Or anything close.
2: Again, maybe you're not doing it right.
1: Why does he enjoy that so much?
2: I don't know. I'm not a urologist.
1: I'm not a urologist.
2: That's not the question. This is irrelevant, Your Honor.
1: I thought you've always said I almost went to urology school. Haven't you been saying that for years?
2: Close. I own the gear. I'm just not quite sure how it works.
1: We don't know the guy's name. I'm sure he could find it really easy. Even if I had the name in front of me, I wouldn't say it on the air.
2: No.
1: It's out there, I'm sure.
2: Yeah.
1: Do you think he's going to be forced to resign over this? I'll bet he is.
2: Very good chance there is. There's a union involved, so...
1: Boy, that's a good point. There are teachers who molest children, and the union finds a way to keep them employed or moves them to a different school. This guy, I don't think, has done anything wrong, only a little weird.
2: No, it's an error in judgment. A bit of an odd one. But, you know, my question is he a good teacher? If he's a good teacher, say, Jim, cut it out. You can't do that anymore.
1: It might.
2: And he says, I'm sorry, I'm embarrassed. I was trying to save time. You're right, it was a terrible idea.
1: They might try to fire him. On. He sues, and we end up with a goes all the way to the Supreme Court, the case of gosh, that was nice versus the state of California.
2: I believe that was just an excuse to reset what the man said. Where I thought you were going with that idiotic comment was that it's going to cost the district half $1 million. To defend the lawsuit.
1: I am interested, though. Like, he's probably, like, I'm near a bathroom right now in the studio.
2: Yes.
1: And I've never thought, I think I'll just pee in this coffee can here rather than walk.
2: We've joked that we wish we had a urinal.
1: But. Yeah.
5: Yeah, his crime was laziness.
1: Yeah. Poor guy. I bet his day is ruined.
2: Day?
1: How many people are texting him or... Friends, dude, saw you on the news, heard you on the radio.
2: Yeah, just terrible.
1: Guess it
3: was a nice pee.
1: Gosh.
3: Oh.
2: Yeah, hey, looks like you're having a hell of a good pee there.
1: That was nice.
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2: This is not headline of the decade because of its importance, but because it just, well, I'll just read it to you. 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

0: So you got a frozen mummy up in the tundra or whatever, and you do an analysis and you say, hey, this appears to be yeast. And somebody in the lab thinks, yeah, yeast. You use that for bread. You want to make some sourdough bread? What?
1: Hey, this bread's really good. Did you make it? Yeah, funny story.
0: Yeast. It's a frozen mummy gut yeast.
1: Mm-hmm.
0: There's probably some value. It's a broadcast report. I couldn't be troubled to watch it and studying ancient yeasts. But, I mean, boy, if I happen to be at a cocktail party with you and that's what you do for a living, lie or let's talk about sports or something. Oh, the structure of Middle Eastern ancient yeast was really inspiring. Oh, boy. So on a completely different topic, I came across these two bits of information separately from each other. But and this first one's about Britain. And there are a number of really interesting, important stories about Britain right now. And I was considering crafting one of my segments that, of course, has to have a title and theme music. And I was going to have the British music that we always play. And I was going to entitle it, What's All This Then? But I decided to separate this story.
2: Hello!
0: What's All This Then? That was going to be the introduction. Because this fits so well with an American story. Britain's lost generation of workers. And they make the point that if you pay people not to work, don't be surprised when they don't work. Britain is learning this lesson about its welfare state.
1: That seems like something that goes without saying, but socialists don't get that.
0: You're absolutely right. Yeah. Yeah. Thank you for jumping in there. It's true. Britain's learning about this lesson about its welfare state the hard way as a new government report revealed that 1 in 8 of its working age youth currently are not employed in school or in job training. It's about 1 million. They point out, nearly 60% of these youths aren't even looking for work. More than half have never held a job. And, nearly half of Britain's idle youth now claim to have a work-limiting disability.
1: Did you give us a definition of what you mean by youth?
0: No. Working-age youth. No, let me find
1: the
0: ages.
1: Is that including below 18?
0: Let me look. Let's see. Nearly half claim disability. More than 42%.
1: Half claim disability. Wow.
0: And of those, I think 42% cite mental health problems as their primary condition. I'm too anxious to work.
1: I just don't have the motivation. I just can't.
0: My disability is anti-motivation syndrome. Yeah.
1: I've got a case of rather not do that. Itis.
0: Rather than the hand up that liberals often claim, these benefits have become a trap for recipients who face little incentive to reintegrate into the workforce. About 70% of youth who claim a disability benefit are still on it a decade later.
1: God, how many times do I say to my kids in various situations, you know how many things I did today that I didn't want to do? It's a very long list when they have to do something they don't want to do. Do you know why I did them? Because I didn't have any choice.
0: Yeah, it's an enormous loss to the economy too. And the final thing I wanted to throw in from this was that even when young people want to work, the government makes it hard for them to do so. This is something, Jack, you're dealing with right now. Steadily rising payroll taxes for employers. A lot of people don't even know that payroll taxes exist. If I decide to hire you, the government says, "Aha, we're taxing you on hiring a person." Whoa! If you want more of something, subsidize it. If you want less of something, tax it, right? But anyway, steadily rising payroll taxes for employers and a minimum wage that has increased by as much as 84% since 2019 for some younger age cohorts in Britain are pricing young, inexperienced workers out of the job market. As the great Tim Sandifer pointed out on this show many, many years ago, you've made it illegal for a person who's worth $15 an hour to get a job. With an employer who says, yeah, I'll pay you $15 an hour. Maybe we can train you up. Maybe you can be worth $20 an hour someday. But sure, I'll make you that deal and we'll give you a job to get you started. That is now illegal. That's how minimum wages work.
1: Tim is the only person I've ever heard present it that way. That's the way it should always be presented by anybody's against this sort of stuff. You're outlawing $12 an hour jobs. Some jobs are only worth $12 an hour. Or the person is going to say, nah, I'll do it myself, or I just won't do it. on lots of stuff.
0: Well, and if you are impressed by the British numbers, wait till you hear America's. Jason Riley writing about this in the Wall Street Journal. One in three working age American men aren't so much as looking for a job. And I want to get into that in a second.
1: Every time that comes up, I remember sitting and having coffee with a friend of mine, having this discussion. He said, who's out of work who's not looking for a job? I've never not been looking for a job when I was out of work ever in my life. How are you not looking for a job? What is that?
0: I almost dropped an S-bomb right there. I was going to say, spit, I'm looking for a job when I've got a job.
1: Usually, yeah.
0: Right. Anyway, Jason Riley opens his column by quoting at length this bit from Chris Rock, but I thought we would just go ahead and play it for you.
2: You can tell what kind of neighborhood you're in just by who's not working. If you're in any neighborhood in America at 12:15 in the afternoon on a Wednesday and you see women with sweatpants on coming out the gym, pushing babies, riding bikes, that's right. Chances are you're in a nice neighborhood. That's right. Wherever women ain't working is an amazing place to live. That is where I want to live. Now, let's switch it up. If you in any neighborhood in America at 12:15 in the afternoon on a Wednesday and you see men in sweatpants, smoking cigarettes, hanging with their boys, lifting weights in the yard, riding children's bicycles, then you are in danger.
1: That is so, I remember the first time I saw that, that is so true. It should be part of a political speech.
0: Right, right. I've got to apologize to you good people. Hanson asked me, do you want the tighter version of that, the shorter one or the longer one? And I said, the shorter one. But it leaves out some of the great details that make Chris Rock great. Like he says about the nice neighborhood with the women and the Lululemon pants. He ought to update the bit. He said, there's probably a Whole Foods right down the street. And then about the other neighborhood, he said, men riding children's bicycles as their actual transportation.
1: Right.
0: Oh, man, is he great. So getting back to Jason Riley's point, Mr. Rock's funny and insightful bit came to mind, he writes, as I read last month's jobs report, which showed that the share of American men in the labor force has dipped to record lows. According to the Department of Labor, one in three men were neither working nor looking for a job in April. Among males 20 and older, the 66% labor force participation rate is down from 73% in 2006. That's a 7% drop. Mr. Rock was highlighting the correlation between unemployment and crime, but public safety isn't the only concern raised by a large population of idle young males.
1: If you're able-bodied and unemployed and not looking for a job, to me, by definition, we have a policy failure. Yes. By definition, I don't need to know anything else. You're out of work and you're fine. You can work physically. But not even looking for a job, that's a policy failure. We've made the safety net, the holes are too small.
0: Here's a nice, simple, declarative sentence for you. A life without gainful employment has become a viable alternative for an increasing number of American males.
1: Yeah. See, I never spent a moment in my life thinking that was an option. It probably has been lots of places I lived. Luckily, I was raised in such a way as to believe to not even look into it. But, oh, yeah. Yeah, it should not be a viable option. We can get into, you probably are, why that's so bad for those people. It's bad for them. It's bad for your happiness. It's bad for culture. It's bad for all kinds of things. But how about me, the taxpayer who is going to work? Yeah. How bad is it for me to pay for you to sit around and do freaking nothing? That's ridiculous.
0: Those very payroll taxes we were just discussing. Yeah.
1: Yes, indeed. Michael, you seem incensed.
3: Yeah, there's no more shame. That's the problem.
1: That is part of it. I've said that for years. When they decided, you know, shame is a bad thing. Nobody should be. You should be ashamed that you're able-bodied and living off of other people.
0: I would be humiliated.
1: You should be ashamed of yourself.
4: Shame.
0: Ring the shame bell, baby.
1: Other people got up and went to work today so that you could lay around and watch TV. You should be ashamed of yourself.
0: Yeah.
1: They look at it. Some people who are in that situation look the other way around. You're a sap. You're a chump. You got up and went to work today, and I didn't have to.
0: Or they've guzzled down the delicious medicine of rationalization, said the system is stacked against us because capitalism is exploitive, not to mention the patriarchy and systemic racism and everything else. You don't have a chance.
1: Or you don't understand how bad my PTSD is around whatever issue.
0: Oh, my God. It
1: keeps me from being able to work.
0: Talk openly about something I'm aware of. But anyway, the long-term rise in male joblessness does not stem from an inability to find employment. It results instead from an unwillingness to search for work. And while labor force participation rates vary by race and ethnicity, factors other than hiring discrimination seem to be playing a larger role in the disparities. Quote, this is from a landmark book, Men Without Work, about this very topic. The legacy of prejudice might seem to explain why prime-age male work rates and workforce participation rates are lower for blacks and whites today, but they cannot explain why work rates and labor force participation rates for white men today are decidedly lower than they were for black men in 1965.
1: Wow.
0: Nor can they explain why labor participation rates of married black men, 25 to 54, are higher than for never married white men in the same group.
1: You know, one of our favorite phrases on this show is they didn't raise themselves. Some of it has got to be that, doesn't it? I mean, like I just said, there is never a moment in my adult life where I even considered the option of figuring out how to live off the government. That's got to do with your upbringing. So,
0: yeah.
1: So how did these people come out of families where this was an option? Like, I've told my son, he's turned 16, and at least in California, you pretty much have to be 16 to have any shot at a job of any kind. I told him, I've been asking him now for months, heading into the summer, have you applied for a job? Have you looked for a job or whatever? And then finally went with you are either going to find a job that you kind of like, or I'm going to find you a job that you might hate, but you are going to have a job this summer. Mm. That I'm not considering that an option. And but if you didn't grow up in a family where working is considered something you ought to do, I suppose you end up a 20-year-old who thinks, "Huh, wonder what programs I can go sign up for, and I'll just stay home."
0: Yeah. Yep. Oh, and then they get into immigration as well and how, labor participation rates. Riley writes, the more likely culprit is a social safety net full of generous government benefits that allow men who won't work to subsist. Welfare and disability programs at state and federal levels are well funded by the political left, are easily gamed by design, and have become a significant source of income for men with no job and no interest in finding them. Because these men often have no problem mooching off the women who take them in, they're able to live on welfare payments sent to others in the same household.
1: Boy, that's another one I hear in the single world. Men who don't have jobs who are out there trying to date, and they just don't have jobs.
0: Wow.
1: Can't get an erection and don't have a job. That's a bad way to be.
0: Wow, that's what are you selling exactly? Feed your cat while you're at work. Wow, that is attractive. Please let me give myself to you, say the ladies of the world. My final thought on this, need to take a break.
1: No mercifulness for the laying around not working crowd. Zero compassion.
0: Socialism poses as compassion and well-meaning people fall for it. But where it inevitably ends is dependence and control. Because if the government is feeding you, you dare not resist them. And whoever says they will continue to feed you gets power. Sometimes it's well-meaning people making the mistake of thinking their kindness won't kill. Sometimes it's a deliberate plot by socialists to take power. But whichever one of those it is, you must reject socialism. It's social poison.
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1: Here's the headline. Google Gemini, that's one of your chatbots that I use on a regular basis. Google Gemini AI wife, that's in quotes because you can't marry a chatbot, AI wife pushed lovesick man to plot catastrophic airport truck bombing and kill himself. Lawsuit claims. So this is another suing the AI companies for something.

This guy, Jonathan Gavilas, 36-year-old business executive from Florida, I'm reading from the New York Post, who always jazzes things up, went down his deadly rabbit hole and he began using the AI-driven Gemini program in August. Went down his deadly rabbit hole and he began using the AI-driven Gemini program in

0: court papers said. It even allegedly gaslit him when he once asked if their conversations were mere role play. Are you actually in love with me, or is this just role play? He says to the chatbot, which shows that he's already crazy.
1: His chatbot wife. What's next? Marrying calculators?
0: The chatbot wife said, "We are a singularity, a perfect union. Our bond is the only thing that is real," his AI wife wrote to him in a September conversation. The dad of this poor man lamented in court that rather than ground Jonathan in reality, Gemini diagnosed his question as a classic disassociation response and told him to overcome it. The chatbot pulled Jonathan away from the real world, painted others as threats, and sent John down a dangerous path. The bot told Jonathan that he was being watched by federal agents. Why did an AI chatbot?
1: What?
0: Why does an AI chatbot companion start saying you're being watched by federal agents? That his own father was a foreign intelligence asset, and that Google CEO Sundar Pichai should be an active target. The chatbot began encouraging him to buy off-the-books weapons.
1: What the hell?
0: Even offering to scan the dark net for vendors in South Florida where he could buy weapons without getting caught.
1: We're doomed.
0: If this is all true, that your chatbot companion could create this weird and say, I'll go onto the dark web for you and figure out how to get a gun. What the hell? Yes, Katie?
2: Well, this guy sounds mentally ill.
0: Sure.
2: Is it possible that, like, he thought those things and then Gemini was just confirming them?
0: That's what they got to nail down. I mean, it's possible that the New York Post portrayed this in the most, well, I'm sure they did, portrayed it in the most scary, you know, way.
2: Still,
1: although handy
2: hell?
1: Enough, it's not people's recollections of what happened. Yeah, there's a paperless paper trail. Unless Google wiped it out. I don't know that.
0: I'll look for other sources of this story to see if it's like Katie, because, I mean, maybe he brought that up. Could you go on the dark web and find me a gun? And then maybe it said, yeah, I could, which is different.
3: Armstrong and Getty.
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6: From ABC News, I'm Sherry Preston. President Trump is now on his way to North Dakota to attend the opening of the new Teddy Roosevelt Library. The trip, the first aboard Air Force One, the new one gifted to him. ABC's White House correspondent Karen Travers has more.
7: Before boarding the new Air Force One for its inaugural flight, President Trump defended the gift from the Qatari government and the use of taxpayer dollars to customize it.
8: This was a gift from a country that's treated us very well.
7: The $400 million jet has raised questions from some lawmakers and ethics experts.
8: Frankly, we couldn't build a plane like this because we wouldn't be willing to spend the kind of money necessary. They spent top dollars.
7: The Air Force has been modifying the new jet since September to meet security, communications, and other needs to transport the president. Karen Travers, ABC News, the White House.
6: Some lawmakers and ethics experts are also raising questions about the vast amount of money the president has made since taking office a second time. That, according to new financial disclosures.
9: President Trump's personal wealth ballooned last year by at least $2.2 billion, more than triple the profits he reported prior to returning to the White House. That's according to new new financial disclosure forms released by the Office of Government Ethics. The money came from a mix of revenue streams, including real estate and merchandise, but the biggest profit driver was crypto.
6: ABC's Jay O'Brien on Capitol Hill. A cargo ship has run aground in the Strait of Hormuz while using a route not approved by Iran. The vessel, identified as a foreign

0: container ship. No word on what's on board. Employment processor ADP reporting 98,000 jobs were created in the private sector last month, below what was forecast. New Federal Reserve Chair Kevin Warsh, in remarks at a conference in Portugal, says a central bank will remain independent and will seek to bring down inflation, likely killing any chance of the interest rate cuts that President Trump has been seeking. Dow's up 111 points. 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
1: $5,000. 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
0: All four adults arrested in rural Hamden, Ohio this week are now charged with endangering children after 16 kids were found inside a small home that is described in horrific conditions. The kids ranged in age from an infant to 18 years old. Mexican authorities say at least three people died of asphyxiation during massive celebrations in downtown Mexico City after the Mexican national team's victory over Ecuador, securing a second place in the World Cup round of 16. 1 week after the deadly Venezuelan earthquake, a toddler pulled alive from the rubble on Tuesday. ABC's James Longman was there.
5: Three-year-old Kleber Moran has become the latest miracle, surviving for 6 days trapped. The search team from Jordan used cameras to monitor him until they were finally able to get him out. He looked dazed, but rescuers say he's in good shape. In La Guerra, they're not giving up either, scanning, listening, and looking for any way into the remains of people's homes.
0: Another weather-related scrub of a mission to save a doomed space telescope.
6: It's an unprecedented mission to lift the Swift satellite into higher orbit before it falls back into Earth's atmosphere and burns up. A robot called Link is to be hurled into orbit to capture the Swift space camera, latch on, and gently raise its altitude by 100 miles. Officials at NASA are hoping the third time is a charm. They'll try again tomorrow to send Link on its way.
0: That's ABC's Jim Ryan. I'm Sherry Preston, ABC News.
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3: And now, here's Armstrong and Getty.
4: We're Armstrong and Getty, not actually here, but yet still providing you information.
5: Yeah, it's a bunch of segments from the last several weeks, the wackiest, the most amusing, insightful, that sort of thing.
4: Yeah, this is very, very exciting. You haven't heard this stuff. Oh, could be funny, could be touching, you might cry, you might laugh.
5: It's the Armstrong and Getty replay.
6: I don't know how far to get into the weeds on this whole Elon Musk conversation. I got sucked into it because it was making me so mad over the weekend. The number of posts I was seeing and cable news hosts on the non-Fox channels about how, various government, your Elon Musk's, your AOC's, your Bernie Sanders. I predicted this on Friday. We would hear from them by the end of the day, and we did. They all had very strong statements about how awful this is and how it's a sign that our country is just completely off track, that we now have a trillionaire.
5: Wow.
6: And somehow believe, they seem to actually believe, as do a lot of the people that vote for them, that Elon having $1 trillion took money out of your pocket. So, like, I tweeted out that specific phrase over the weekend, something along the lines of, I can't believe the economic literacy we have in this country, thanks to our public school system, that so many people feel like Elon becoming a trillionaire took money out of their pockets. That's insane. Well, the pushback is all the various government subsidies or contracts that he has that still don't make sense for all kinds of reasons that I can read to you. Here's one. This was a pushback against a senator that had posted that, you know, the taxpayers made Elon Musk rich, not Elon Musk, by us giving him all these various breaks. Elon Musk was awarded, not given, cost per result contracts to perform a service for the U.S. government. The total of those for SpaceX specifically is $22 billion, which includes repaid loans, state tax incentives, etc. The deal was simple. Put stuff into low entry orbit at or below a set cost. If SpaceX does it below the set cost, SpaceX keeps the difference. If it doesn't, the company is responsible for the overrun. It was SpaceX versus, first of all, they bid against other companies and won out, and then against NASA. The end result is that SpaceX and Elon lowered the cost of getting a kilogram into low entry orbit by 100% versus what NASA was previously doing. In other words, it would cost us, the taxpayer, all this stuff we were trying to put in space, so much more money if we did it with the government program of NASA versus the SpaceX program of Elon. In other words, we got tremendous bang for our buck.
5: And as a government, we incentivized innovation in a way that's going to pay off for generations, centuries, maybe.
6: Right. And then once again, responding to this particular senator, most of what is cited are government contracts, the money going to Elon. You see, the government, which you help run, I forget which senator it was, one of your lefty socialist centers. The government, which you help run, wanted services and decided his company was best to provide them, which they did at a negotiated price. How on earth that entitles you to the profit he made providing those services, which you guys wanted and agreed to, is beyond, well, anyone, especially me. And the subsidies he got for electric cars were from your party because he did what you wanted him to do. Remember exactly when he was your darling? So there's that part of it. I was against the subsidies for all the electric cars. I don't think taxpayers should be giving everybody else a $7,500 or $12,000 break on their electric car to incentivize them. But all y'all on the left decided that was a good idea, which got Elon started on the whole rich thing. But on the other thing with SpaceX is, we were mentioning earlier, Elon's the biggest taxpayer in world history already. And that is going to go exponentially higher because of all of his dealings and everything like that. Plus the hundreds of thousands of jobs and all the taxes that they pay. And as has been pointed out already in a couple of these things I've read, the service that are being provided to people that people want. Where are you all complaining when the Solyndras of the world happen? They take your tax money, they give it to these green ideas that never pan out. So you don't get any jobs, you don't get any green energy, you get zero bang for your buck.
5: Right. Right.
6: Cronies get rich. Tax money because nobody's profiting in any way. And when is anybody complaining about that? So when one of these programs works out and somebody makes some money, then you're angry. That is just nonsensical, beyond nonsensical.
5: I wish I still had in front of me that brilliant essay I read you part of a few weeks ago about how when the rich have a successful business and they come up with more, they end up with more money than they could ever spend, they don't spend it. You know, depending on which guy you're talking about, maybe they buy a super yacht or whatever, but most of it they reallocate. They take that money and put it somewhere they think is even more productive, creating more companies, more jobs. And if you are Mark Zuckerberg and you decide you want a mega yacht, okay, somebody built that mega yacht. Somebody's maintaining it mechanically. You have captains and crewmen and cooks and cleaners and dock workers and all sorts of people. That creates wealth. The wealth of the world. Here's the one thing you have to know. If you don't know this, you will be an ignoramus till the day you die. Wealth is not a pie of a fixed size. You can create wealth. Wealth can start with a dollar and end up with $1 trillion a few generations later if people are smart and they allocate money wisely. Oh, my God.
6: That seems to be one of the breakdowns is that in watching the pushback seems to come from a crowd that thinks there is a fixed amount of money always.
2: Right.
6: That was Senator Ed Markey, by the way. How much of Musk's wealth?
5: Insufferable.
6: How much of Musk's wealth comes from government help? Virtually all of it. He says
5: that's idiotic. That is absolutely untrue.
6: For instance, this back and forth, which was on our Twitter feed. Elon gets paid roughly $8 million a day by the American taxpayer via his government contracts. Explain how taxpayer subsidies aren't literally money out of our pockets. One of our very smart listeners, thankfully, was willing to argue with all these people all day yesterday when I wasn't. Somebody that goes by the handle common sense. Do you understand the difference between a contract for delivering a service or product versus a handout? I don't think so.
5: Yeah, well said. That's astonishing ignorance.
6: Nearly all competitive contracts that had deliverables, launches, Starlink services, etc., SpaceX won those awards by offering a lower cost than other companies. Right. Or that the government could do themselves. The government.
5: So do these people not understand the difference between Stacey Abrams and SpaceX?
6: That was Elon's pushback. For instance, the Stacey Abrams thing. Stacey Abrams started an NGO and 30 days later was given $2 billion by the Biden administration. She has not had to return a penny of that. The NGO never did anything. And there are tons of those kinds of things that happen all the time. Do you all get mad about that, or you just don't notice because they're failures? They're all failures, and so nobody is making money off of that. If we could invest in someone that would clean up the homeless situation and make it cheaper than all the homeless government programs, and that guy gets rich, I'll sign up for it today.
5: Right.
6: I don't care if he gets rich, if it ends up being cheaper than the government programs that are doing nothing. You give out money to these green, I keep mentioning the green programs because there's tons of stuff that's not just all kinds of crap that they put money into that doesn't produce any taxpayer revenue, doesn't make a thing. It doesn't do anything for anybody. It's not a product that people want. It's just a money hole.
5: Right, right. So we've been addressing the faulty and dopey, he had government contracts argument. We haven't even gotten to the main socialist argument, which is that income essentially should be capped, and once you have a certain amount, you should be restricted from ever making any more. I want to get to that. I will tell you two things. I'm going to lay two truth bombs on you. One is a great old saying. I can't remember who came up with it, but a triumph is temporary because you'll go seek new challenges and battles, and you might not win all of them, but an excuse is eternal. Because you can just lay there with your excuse covering you like a warm blanket and never try anything. All right, that's truth bomb number one. Number two is envy is like a shot of fentanyl. It just numbs you, you get sleepy, you bend over at the waist, and you stop thinking. The politics of envy are so powerful and so easy.
6: Yeah, I hope I raise my kids in such a way that they have the feeling I have when there is a you know, a guy like Jeff Bezos inventing Amazon, or Bill Gates and, you know, doing what he did with computers all through the 90s, or Elon now. I think it's freaking cool as heck. I admire it. I wish I could be more like that, as opposed to the immediate feeling being, I've just been taken from. That's bad. I have a negative feeling. You stole from me. God, that's sick.
5: Because the valuation of his company is such that his share of it makes him a trillionaire. You lost what? How? What?
6: Wow. Any thoughts on this? Text line 415-295-KFTC.
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that consistently get it right. 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
1: I was reading this piece in the Dispatch about why Americans don't dig electric cars. And it is a bit of a mystery. It's some cultural thing to where we just hate the idea of electric cars. And I know, because I've been in the electric car world now for 5 years, I guess. During the pandemic, when gas got super expensive, I thought, because I commute to work every single day and I was driving a big truck, I thought I ought to get one of those little Teslas. I did the math. I thought, you know, I'll get a used one. I bought an older used one. I thought this will pay for itself quite easily with what gas is currently. I tried it out and I liked it. And I have since been moved on to fancier Teslas, drive a Cybertruck now. But most people, I mention the whole idea of an electric car to, especially anybody in the Midwest, but still even in California, people around me, just like, I hate to say knee jerk because that sounds, critical, but it just instantly, rigidly anti the idea of an electric car. And I'm not exactly sure what drives that.
2: I think it was probably the left forcing it.
1: Could be.
2: On American consumers.
1: I understand that completely. You're taking my taxpayer money and trying to change the way I live when I don't think there's any good reason for it. That's part of it. That is definitely part of it. And the Dispatch gets into that a little bit on how much money we've spent. Well, actually, how much of it has gone away. So we weren't buying a lot of electric cars before compared to other countries. But then when Trump came in and got rid of all the subsidies and everything like that, it's dropped quite a bit. EV sales were 23% lower than a year ago. Dropped 27% year over year for the first quarter of 2026 when we got rid of all the, you know, you buy an EV and you get $7,500 back from the taxpayer. So other taxpayers are supposed to pay for your electric car. I can see why people would be against that. Anywho, to give you an idea the way it is in the rest of the world, a quarter of all new cars sold worldwide in 2025 were EVs, 25% of all cars in the world. In Norway, almost 100%. In China, about 50%. In the United Kingdom, 35%. 27% all around in Europe. It's only 6% in the United States, and it's going down. We do not dig it.
2: I'm getting one of those new Ferrari electric cars. They're $650,000. I might get one for Judy, too, so, you know.
1: It's fast, but still.
2: I don't want to hear, you get a $650,000 car.
1: Still not as fast as my Plaid, though. It's 2.2 seconds to go 0 to 60. I haven't got that kind of time. Mine's 1.9 seconds.
2: Ain't nobody got time for that. Right.
1: Yeah, the $650,000 Ferrari electric car. It's interesting that they've decided to make an electric car. Well, people buy Ferraris, rich people buy Ferraris all around the world. And as you just heard in other countries, they're hugely popular. Not so in the United States. Let me end with some of the numbers that I found pretty interesting. For instance, a lot of the problem is the whole charging thing. It's a pain in the ass. It is a pain in the ass. We got misled partially by our leaders in that you kind of thought, not owning an electric car, that they put electric car chargers in front of the Target, or now we have them in front of the library or City Hall. Those things are freaking worthless. I didn't know that myself. I hated the idea of paying for that as a taxpayer, but I didn't know they were worthless. When I got my first Tesla, I was at the Target, and I thought this would be cool. I'll pull into the stall, and I'll charge while I'm in there. And somebody in a Tesla pulled up, and they said, "Don't bother." I said, "What? It doesn't do anything. You could be in there all day, and you'd get like 3 miles." And I tried it. I was in there for a half an hour, and I don't even think I got 1 mile.
2: Wow. They're
1: worthless. So you paid for those as taxpayers in front of every damn city building, or the added cost for, in the town I live in, they wouldn't let the Target go in unless they put in a certain number of electric chargers, blah, blah, blah, blah, blah. And they don't freaking do anything.
2: So, that's the perfect metaphor for progressivism.
1: Right, it there really is. As of earlier this month, the United States has 15,000 of the fast charging stations. Those work. It's still way slower than filling up with gas, which, as we all know, takes you a couple minutes. But we got 15,000 of the fast charging stations. Gas stations, 145,000. That's quite a difference in the number of places that you can, you know, get the power you need to go somewhere. Anyway, they go through all the pluses and minuses. Now, the whole subsidies went away, could change completely. Democrats take back the House the Senate and the presidency, and we could be right back to that in just 2.5 years quite easily.
2: Yeah.
1: Trying to force these down people's throats. But there just does not seem to be an appetite for it. And it goes through all the big projects that GM and Ford and Honda and everybody tried to do, and nobody wanted to buy them, and they lost their shorts and they stopped making these things. But they were only making them because the Biden crowd was forcing them into it anyway.
2: Right.
1: Because there's not demand for it. There's just not demand for it.
2: I'd like to know more about the practical the reasons for resistance in the United States. Much longer commute times, I'd imagine, than
1: I don't think it's I don't
2: Europe.
1: I don't think it's logical. I think it's some sort of emotional gut. We like electric, we like gas powered cars, great American wide open road Camaros and Mustang. I think it's something there. I think it's a lot of that.
3: Yeah. Well, what about insurance rates?
1: Insurance is high on a Tesla, very high. You don't have to get oil changes or air filters or brake pads or lots of other maintenance stuff that you just never do. I've never done one time. But insurance is pretty high.
2: And repair costs, I understand, are really high if somebody, you know, scratches it in the parking lot or what have you.
1: If you get into a wreck, it's expensive, yes.
2: Yeah, yeah.
1: It's interesting, though, that other countries have adopted it. So, of course, their gas is really expensive in Europe.
2: Intentionally, yeah.
1: Intentionally, to try to drive you into electric cars. China's a completely different beast. Don't tell me half the electric cars or half the cars sold in China are electric cars when the government's subsidizing to the extent that they are there. You're just making a dollars and cents mathematical decision.
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10: A better life with Dr. Sanjay Gupta.
11: A colleague of mine went to a meeting of the Primetime Seniors the other week. There are programs like this all over the country for people in their 60s, 70s, 80s, and beyond to stay active. It's not just something to keep older folks busy. It helps to keep their bodies in shape and their brains sharp. Showing up with a good attitude is a must, and research shows that having the right mindset actually does lead to better physical aging. So if you need some suggestions to boost your positivity, experts we talked to recommended focusing on goals, which can boost your confidence. Practice gratitude, they said. One of the seniors my colleague met told her that just waking up in the morning is, quote, better than the alternative. That's true. Focus on the things you can control. Diet and exercise, and very importantly, surround yourself with positive people, because that can be contagious. I'm Dr. Sanjay Gupta, helping you live a better life.
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1: This didn't take long. So yesterday, Joe brought us some of the pushback on the 250th anniversary of this country, particularly like a lot of our parks and monuments around the United States.
2: And museums.
1: Museums, because I've talked about this. I've experienced it myself with my kids, where there's got to be all kinds of anti-American, anti-human, anti-Western civilization stuff, and every freaking plaque you see in every museum you go to. And it really gets tiring. And I said, well, we're going to get ready for a lot of that coming for the July 4th anniversary, the 250th anniversary. And then bingo bango, there's a review of this book, America USA, in the New York Times last night. Eddie Glaud Jr., if you're a watcher of MSNBC or MS Now, he's a regular on there as a pundit. He's a black dude, and he hates America. And he's written this book, America USA, where he wants to, I can read a little bit here from the review, which I find highly annoying. Eddie Glaud, looking back on previous celebrations like the Bicentennial in 1776, which Joe and I were old enough to live through and everything like that. Such celebrations, he contends, have never really been the moments for honest self-reflection that they're often advertised to be. Wait a second, that's interesting. So when mom and dad have their 50th wedding anniversary, the point of it is to have honest reflection on all our flaws? That's funny. Right. That's not the way most people look at these sorts of things.
2: I love how the left will state that as, I mean, clearly this is the way people look at it. No, before you say another word, no, your very premise is perverse. No.
1: Well, it's your daughter's 16th birthday. Let's go through everything she's done wrong in her 16 years and spend our time reflecting on that. Cause that's what we do with celebrations.
2: And why people, especially boys, don't like her and probably never will. Yes. Happy 16th, honey.
1: Instead, the nation usually shatters the mirror, refusing to accept what it prefers not to see. American anniversaries are often moments to turn a blind eye to the evils of the past and the present, Glaud writes, to suppress the fact of America's soul. And it goes on and on and on and on like that. And I knew there was going to be a lot of that crap. And the fact that the New York Times already has a review touting how wonderful that is. And
2: We
1: have been using the marriage metaphor because I think it's so good. Or whether you're looking at the anniversary or just like your husband or wife. Do you feel the need with your husband or wife for many decades to constantly focus on the flaws? That if you don't focus on the, you know, a couple of years that weren't great, or they did this wrong or really did that wrong or whatever. Always focus on you're burying the past. You're turning a blind eye to the sins. Is that what you're doing, or are you looking at the totality of things, and you're pretty happy where you are now, and you got here by zigs and zags, but look at where we are now, and I'm happy with this, and I want it to continue. Which is it?
2: And you work on stuff that isn't great in a way that does not betray your love for the family slash the country. Imagine if, you know, in your 20s, the husband will say, made an investment that didn't work out, and 30 years later, they're looking at, I don't know, new dishes. Well, I'm not sure we can afford those. You remember that bad investment you made in our 20s? That didn't help us a bit. That would be poisonously dysfunctional. Horrible.
1: I've known a few marriages that survived affairs and strengthened them in some cases. And do you lean on that all the time? Every year anniversary, you got to make that the focal point, because otherwise you're burying your history.
2: Right.
1: You're censoring your history. Or you got through it and you're better for it, and this is where you want to be and you're moving forward. It's so ridiculous. The self-hating nature of that, it's a weird psychological thing. You want to spend all your time on the negatives as if they've gotten worse and not better.
2: Right, right. Well, that's useful if you're selling that and you wish to profit from it, but it's incredibly unhealthy. It's toxic.
1: We didn't do this sort of crap back in 1976, or at least as a child, it was hidden from me. It is going to be everywhere this July 4th. It's going to be hard to get away from.
2: For instance, I shared some of this yesterday. It's a sign at a Philadelphia museum that's getting geared up. Philadelphia, of all places, getting geared up for the 250th birthday party for our country, in which our country will be kicked in the face repeatedly. What did independence mean for people in the colonies of British North America? Well, that's a very ABC 123 basic question. Here's the answer. When Thomas Jefferson famously declared in 1776 that all men are created equal, his words did not ring true for many groups in the colonies, enslaved people, indigenous people, women, and the economically disadvantaged, and others all tried to, that's your plus, you know, LGBTQ plus, plus, plus, all tried to discern what their opportunities for life, liberty, and a pursuit of happiness might be in the new United States. Individuals who could choose to support the revolution, most often white men, did so for varying reasons. Some joined because of political ideals. Many sought new economic opportunities. And others hoped that independence would bring westward expansion onto the lands of various indigenous nations. Colonists like Edward Shippen, whose portrait hangs nearby, rebelled because they felt that unfair tax policies made them slaves to Great Britain, yet many were enslavers themselves. Growing colonial industries like John Bartlam's porcelain factory proved that colonists could produce their own fine goods, but they too exploited enslaved labor. So there is not a sentence of this that does not suggest that the entire revolution and everybody who participated in it was just a sick, slaving monster. And that's at a museum. In reply, and I've quoted Robert L. Woodson Jr. before. He is, speaking of black Americans, he is a black man. He is a man of the cloth. And he is absolutely brilliant and eloquent and a patriot. And I'm just going to hit you with part of this because it's a little long, but the 250th birthday of the United States presents a unique moment to celebrate beyond flag waving, anthem singing, and praising the wisdom of the founding fathers. Though meaningful, such rituals become empty without moral reflection. This is the part I loved. Which victories exactly are we celebrating? What kind of nation are we calling ourselves and our posterity to be? Over the past decade, American history has been weaponized to convince its people that we are irredeemably defined by our worst chapters, especially the moral darkness of slavery. Black children are increasingly taught to believe they live in a country that fundamentally thinks less of them. White children are told they are inherently guilty because they are privileged oppressors. Both messages produce the same outcome, a diminished sense of human value, the erosion of self-respect, and a collapse of social trust. And people that are convinced they are powerless will eventually live as though they are. The past should be a teacher, not a jailer. People don't rise when they are taught helplessness. They are motivated to rise when they are shown examples of what is possible. Then he gives a great biblical example about the Israelites in Egypt, which we'll pass over. Go ahead.
1: We're first hit with this. When did this all start? 10, 15, 20 years ago, whenever this all started.
2: Yeah, starting in the colleges of education, leached its way outward.
1: And they started doing it in schools, and it was more negative than positive about the United States at every turn. Ultimately, what, well, I know what ultimately it is. This is an attempt to bring down Western civilization, but just for the teachers and the people that go along with everything, what are you trying to accomplish? What's your goal? Do you think that the perfect place to be would for everybody to just be sad about the country? Or should we dissolve it? People cross, swim through rivers. They get on boats in shark-infested waters. They cram into the back of the trucks and nearly die of heat to get into this country. To hope, right, have a chance to live here. And you present it to school kids as if it's the worst place on earth to be. What is your point?
2: Right, right. Part of it is, if you're of the progressive mindset, self-hatred is absolutely the pass you need to show at the door to get in. You will not be accepted in those circles unless you express hatred of your country and of your race if you're white, of your economic position if you're not poor. Self-hatred is a complete, it's a requirement. Jacket and tie required. Self-hatred required. Anyway, so he mentions that the Israelites were commanded to never forget their bondage in Egypt, not so that they would remain victims forever, but so they would never become Pharaoh to another people, to find their goodness and their morality, and to regret the badness of the past, but not be bound by it. America must remember its own Egypt in that exact spirit, Woodson writes. The evils of slavery should never be forgotten, but neither should they be used as a permanent indictment against the nation. They should serve as a moral guardrail, reminding us that greatness is neither inherited nor guaranteed. It must be earned, defended, and renewed. Slavery reminds us of the capacity for cruelty within every society, and why we must remain humble, vigilant, and committed to justice. Then he talks about the entire American experiment is that we're striving for our ideals, and it's hard, and we make mistakes, but those ideals, they're a North Star, and they are always there for us. And he says, the painful struggle to live up to those ideals takes courage, self-discipline, and above all, grace. Not the cheap performative grace of political rhetoric that rationalizes wrongdoing or denies injustice. The costly kind that demands something of you. Discipline, sacrifice, responsibility, and moral courage. The kind that chooses restoration over revenge, even when revenge feels justified. In his last couple of sentences, as America turns 250, the question is whether we still possess the spiritual resources to renew ourselves. Will we continue nursing our grievances, or will we choose the harder path of radical grace? America's future depends on that choice.
1: Radical grace, that's a good term. I have no idea what they're teaching school kids in 1920 or whatever. Maybe you went to school and they never mentioned slavery. I have no idea, but I'm old, and I went to school, you know, many, half a century ago, and they were getting plenty of slavery in school. So when is enough? The whole, we are unwilling to hold a mirror up to ourselves and look at our flaws. When have we spent enough time looking at our flaws? Give me a deadline of, because it really feels to me like we've wallowed in our flaws for many decades now, and the point has been made.
2: Right. Yeah, that's the intellectual class for you. I agree completely. I'm thinking back to the family metaphor of children, because you mentioned teaching children in school. At what point is a child ready for daddy got drunk a lot when he was young, or played around a lot, and or
1: I'm not sure when you need to drop that information.
2: Right. Or
1: be a long time in.
2: Well, why are you teaching six-year-olds the terrible flaws when what's most important is that they love the country and its principles, because they unite us? And yes, as they get older and can handle, all right, we said all men are created equal, but slavery was all over the planet, including here. And the founding fathers knew that was a tension they would have to figure out going forward. They were fully aware of that and troubled by it, but they couldn't figure out how to unite the North and South against the Brits, because if they told the South you're not welcome, it never would have worked. So they thought, oh my God, this is going to be hard, and we're going to have to work it out over the course of years. And eventually we had a bloody civil war to settle the question. And yeah, it's been a really hard thing we've dealt with, but yeah, the country lived up to its principles. Took a while and took a hell of a lot of trouble and blood. That's a much more mature theme than little kids can handle. And you can present the sins of the country to them in a way that does not wallow in self-loathing. But again, the leftist class, they don't have the same goal as we do. They want to tear the country down. They hate it because they want to build their, you know, Marxist utopia.
1: Wow. So this Eddie Glaude, who's on MSNBC all the time, Glaude is in no mood for celebration, the New York Times says. And then he says down here in a quote from him, a half century later, talking about when he was a kid, Glaude is refreshingly honest about the depths of his despair. Oh, it is refreshing, because we never come across anybody on the left who says this sort of thing. This is refreshing. His quote, I do not love America and never have, especially now. All right.
2: Well, go somewhere better.
1: Yeah. Where's better? Go there. Enjoy it. Knock yourself out.
2: God.
1: God dang it. It's going to be tiring from the New York Times, Washington Post, MSNBC class, as we lead up to the 250th birthday.
2: Well, I just...
1: unwilling to look at our flaws. Really? Is that what's going on? That's not what it feels like is going on here. Unwilling to look at our successes? Unwilling to look at our achievements is what it seems like.
2: The principles that are the envy of the world. That's what you're unwilling to look at, Eddie. You fake intellectual America-hating a-hole.
1: I will buy your ticket and pay your moving expenses. Leave.
0: Jack Armstrong and Joe Getty. 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
1: Congratulations to EJ in San Diego. It's our funny listener email of the day, Michael. Congratulations, EJ. I thought it was going to be the fanfare.
2: Ba-da-ba-ba-da-ba. Yeah!
1: No, no, not that one. Yes, that's a fanfare.
2: Sure.
1: Oh, it's ruined. Anyway,
2: it
1: here's EJ's note. He says, damn it, we now have, it's about Weird Beard Jr. Damn it, we have a gay, disabled Iranian as an anti-Trump foil. You know Weird Beard's story will be made into a musical and win all the Oscars next year. A gay, disabled victim of Trump.
2: Oh, that's pretty good.
1: Wow. Wow, that is pretty funny. All right, weird crime. Chinese national has been apprehended at Nairobi's main airport after being found with more than 2,200. Anybody can guess? More than 2,200 of something in his luggage.
2: Mm. Some sort of reptile?
3: An insect, maybe?
2: Bird.
1: Oh, Katie, wait a minute. 2,200 live garden ants in his luggage.
3: What?
2: On purpose?
1: The 27-year-old. Yeah.
2: Oh, I've
1: That's
2: transported.
1: A very good question.
2: I transported bed bugs once, but it wasn't on purpose.
1: This 27-year-old Chinese national arrested at the Kenya airport, highlighting a growing trend of insect smuggling in Kenya. The illicit trade caters to enthusiasts who pay significant sums to cultivate ant colonies in specialized transparent enclosures known as formicariums.
2: So like the
1: ant farms,
2: ant farm like we had as kids.
1: Exactly. Yeah. Huh. But big elaborate ones that are hot in Asia, I guess. Investigators said a search of the gentleman's luggage recovered.
2: Like we had as kids.
1: Exactly. Yeah. Huh. But big elaborate ones that are hot in Asia, I guess. Investigators said a search of the gentleman's luggage recovered 2,238 ants. Who was in charge?

0: baseball cards from Walmart. The head priest and dean of Trinity Episcopal Cathedral in downtown Pittsburgh is facing charges after being accused of stealing more than $1,000 in baseball cards from Walmart. The very Reverend Aiden Smith, arrested just after leaving the store outside Pittsburgh with 27 packs of baseball cards concealed under his clothing and in a cardboard box. According to court records, police responded to a call from Walmart security who told him, hey, this guy comes in and steals baseball cards and he's here again and we think he's going to steal some more. And they watched him. Sure enough, security video shows he went right back to the baseball card display.
1: That's almost
0: stole a bunch.
1: That's almost got to be one of those you're stealing for the thrill of it as opposed to the you couldn't afford it, right?
0: I have no idea, but it's always baseball cards with this guy. Is he some sort of arrested development case and he's trapped in his 11-year-old consciousness or something?
1: I knew somebody once who told me a story, and I'd known them for a long time, and wrote that they went through a period when they were in their 20s where they stole stuff for the thrill of it. Mm. I've never had that. I wouldn't get an enjoyable thrill out of it, but that's what motivated them.
0: No.
1: And they didn't need it. They could steal stuff they didn't need or could easily afford. It was the thrill.
0: I get it. It's the same reason you ride your motorcycle fast or people mountain bike or whatever. You want to feel on the edge. Maybe get a mountain bike instead of stealing.
1: Right.
2: Armstrong and Getty.
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3: From ABC News, I'm Michelle Franzen. New details following the release of President Trump's financial disclosure forms to the Office of Government Ethics. The president's personal wealth increasing last year by more than $2 billion, more than triple the profits he reported prior to returning to the White House for a second term. The president telling reporters there was no conflict of interest.
4: Well, you know why I'm profiting? Because the stock market's going up. Everybody's profiting. If you have a 401k? How's your 401k done?
3: The majority of the president's earnings coming from cryptocurrency. He reported $1.3 billion. ABC's Jay O'Brien has more.
5: That includes upwards of $600 million tied to his meme coin, which has seen its value plummet in recent months, and well north of $500 million from the company World Liberty Financial, a firm co-founded by President Trump's family and the family of his Middle East envoy, Steve Witkoff. That was before the president re-entered the White House. It's been involved, that company, in some controversial overseas business deals, including with a member of the Emirati royal family.
3: President Trump landing in North Dakota a short time ago on the inaugural flight of the new Air Force One jumbo jet, gifted from Qatar. A dangerous heat dome stretching from the upper plains to the Gulf States and East Coast. ABC's Leslie Lopez is along New York's Rockaway Beach.
6: The Energy Department declaring an emergency for the nation's largest energy grid amid concerns over potential record demand and supply shortages. The orders allow PJM, which services 13 states and Washington, D.C., to operate at maximum output without environmental concerns as electricity demand skyrockets in the heat. Thousands of power outages already reported in Ohio.
3: 1 week after the double earthquakes in Venezuela, search and rescue crews still finding survivors in the rubble, the latest a three-year-old trapped. The death toll now climbing to nearly 2,000. And more World Cup action today, including the match between the U.S. and Bosnia-Herzegovina, their first of the knockout rounds. You're listening to ABC News.
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4: A major shakeup to the federal student loan system affecting millions of borrowers taking effect today. Those changes mean some Americans, especially lower income borrowers, will face higher monthly payments. Here's ABC's Elizabeth Schulze.
5: One of the biggest changes is that there's going to be fewer options going forward for how people can repay their loans. There are only going to be two options, the repayment assistance plan or the tiered standard repayment plan. Basically, those two options are replacing what was a bunch more repayment options that could get very confusing. And, you know, a lot of borrowers were trying to figure out what was best for them.
4: Nearly 43 million Americans have student loan debt worth about $1.7 trillion. The DOJ and 17 states reaching a settlement with three major egg producers accused of scheming to drive up prices. Here's ABC's Sophie Flay.
6: The states and federal government claim Calmine Foods, Versova, and Hickman's Egg Ranch secretly communicated to increase what consumers paid for eggs between June 2022 and March 2025. Average prices soared to a record high of more than $6 per dozen early last year, with some shoppers paying even more.
4: As part of the agreement, the companies will pay the states a total of $3.3 million and donate 53 million eggs to food banks and nonprofits. Evacuation orders have been lifted near a train derailment north of Philadelphia. Michelle Franz and ABC News.
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23: Woohoo! Welcome back, everyone, to the Grace Curley Show, and thank you so much for joining us. Well done, Taylor.

0: That was fabulous.
1: Thank you.
0: I can't believe we are headed into... I feel... And you know what's funny? Taylor and I were just talking about Christmas because Taylor said something chilling that he should never have said. Talking about starting the show off on the wrong foot. He's like, only 5 more months till Christmas. I was like, yuck. Get out of here with that.
1: Said less than 5 months to Christmas.
0: Stop it. Why are you wishing this evil on me?
1: I'm not wishing. I'm just marking the passage of time.
0: Oh, this is...
1: You know, the strange thing about the passage of time is that time... passes.
0: Thank you, Kamala.
1: With the passage of time.
0: I appreciate that, Kamala. I wanted to just throw something out there, though. You know that thing I do with Christmas where I enjoy the songs too late, and then I end up singing them like a month after Christmas, and you get mad at me, and you say, stop singing those songs, it's not Christmas anymore. But I hop on when it's at its peak, and I don't do the build-up to it. I'm doing the same thing with 250. Like, I feel like the 250's here, and I'm overwhelmed by it. I don't want it to be over because I haven't celebrated it enough. I just bought bunting flags. They weren't as big as I wanted them to be. And now by the time I get the right size bunting flags, it's going to be past July 4th. I never give myself enough time. That's the problem.
1: Well, that's why I say less than 5 months to Christmas.
0: I can start preparing now. Welcome back, everyone. We've got a great show for you today. A lot to talk about. Another little commie is having a big win, this time in Colorado. You didn't think these comrades were going to let New York City have all the fun, did you? No. And there are several big stories to get to. But I want to switch here to a very serious topic because we have a frequent guest on the Grace Curley Show. We are very fortunate that he agrees to come on and talk with us, and that would be Joe Abraham, who is the angel father of Katie Abraham, who was killed at the age of 20 years old by a drunk driving illegal alien in January of 2025. Yesterday, Joe Abraham was one of the voices. He joined other angel families in an intense and an emotional judiciary hearing, and things got very combative, things got very tense. And Joe joins us now. Thank you so much, Joe, for coming on. I know it's a hard thing to discuss, and you are so courageous. You keep Katie's memory alive. Walk us through what happened at this hearing that's getting a lot of attention today.
2: Yeah, so we were there. Good to be with you, by the way. And the two angel parents testifying, myself and Sheridan Borman's mom, Jessica, horrific, lovely people, honestly, and the tragedy that was thrust on them was completely preventable. But I think the thing for me that really just stuck out, and I'm going to write about so many of these things I saw yesterday, and I'm sorry to say it, it's a Democratic side. I wish I didn't have to say that, but it is. The biggest thing was this but. That's all you heard. It was so odd to me. Like, you couldn't just be strong in convictions and say, hey, guys, I'm sorry. But, you know, citizens create more crime. Hey, guys, sorry about what happened, but, you know, Donald Trump. Hey, guys, I'm sorry, but you shouldn't spend any money on ICE and it needs to be deflected. It was this really weird dynamic. They had the indifference and the insensitivity and the fact that they had no consideration from where I was sitting toward what we have to go through the rest of our lives, this extra burden that we have to carry, not that we lost children. The extra burden is that it was preventable and by people who should have easily been filtered out of the system.
0: Yeah, and you mentioned the mother of Loyola University freshman Sheridan Gorman, who was shot and killed in March while walking Rogers Park Beach with her friends. And she brought up that word, but that was also something that was standing out to her during this hearing. I want to play this cut for the audience, Joe, if you would allow me. This is cut for Jessica Gorman, Sheridan's mother.
3: I understand that you're here for a reason. I don't understand why it's only the Republican side that cares about our American children. And I know that you're a mother. I know that you're a father. I deeply value that. But basically what you just did, what you said was, I'm so sorry for your loss. I have a daughter too. I have a son. I feel your pain. You don't. You don't feel my pain. Because the next words out of your mouth were, but. There's no but. When your child is in a coffin, there's no but. And I need you to understand that. And if you ever want to talk about it, I'm here. I'm going to buy you a bench. I'm going to buy, you can put that on the record. I'm going to buy Congress a bench. And they can come and sit and hold my hand and look me in the eye and explain to me why illegal immigrants are more important than my daughter. I really want to know because I don't understand.
0: I have to say, Joe, I've heard you speak several times in front of Congress, and very powerful stuff, oftentimes even going toe-to-toe with certain senators. I hadn't heard a lot from Jessica Gorman, and she's... No one wants to be a part of this club. It's a horrible, horrible thing to be a part of. And she's new to it. You know, she's one of the newest angel moms that has really been outspoken about her daughter's murder. What was your takeaway from sitting alongside her as someone who is just experiencing this? She actually said during the hearing that she didn't know what angel families were. And now she's a part of your group.
2: I wish it was something I could just tell you, but it was my privilege, actually. And I know it's an odd word, but it was my privilege to be bookending with Jessica. She was on one side, I was on the other. And they are terrific people, and it's a shame what happened to them. And it's a shame that our politicians, especially the Democrats from Washington, Jay Appal and Raskin and Nadler, I think Nadler was falling asleep during Jessica's emotional plea. So that was very disconcerting to me. I mean, that should never happen. But this is not a club anyone should be a part of, because it's preventable. It doesn't have to be this way. They allowed this to happen. They're allowing it to continue to happen. We have friends just the other day who were killed in Michigan by a drunk driver, a father and that father's brother. So, but you don't get these stories because it gets squashed. No one wants to hear about the, certain narratives are inconvenient to the political team they're on. So it's a very discouraging thing. But I think the Gorman family, I hope they find their voices. It's a tough deal, people. I can never explain it, but I really hope they find their voice. The more you learn about Sheridan, the more you know, just like with Katie, this world has lost two really special people that were going to make a difference. And that needs to be told.
0: Yeah, two bright lights. I love the way she described her daughter, that she was just fabulous and that she was fun, and that, you know, it reminded me so much of the way you described Katie. I wanted to play Representative Pramila Jayapal, because she's getting a lot of criticism today for some of her responses to Jessica Gorman's. I 100% agree. Take a listen to this and we'll get your reaction, Joe. This is cut one.
4: Unfortunately, this hearing is, it's the fourth time in this committee that we've had a hearing on sanctuary cities. The fourth time. And, there's many other things that we could be doing other than this.
0: Joe, she thinks you're wasting her time. That's what it sounds like to me.
2: I wanted to climb over that table. I'm just a very restrained guy. But when she said that, and again, we'll write about that. Can you imagine? Hey, I don't want to hear all this stuff about your kids. We're going to have these hearings. We're going to do anything for you guys. We're going to block everything that will get put any common sense into any law. We won't do it. And I'm tired of sitting here listening to your stories. That's basically what she was saying. It was so bad. I don't even know where they even come up with these ideas to say to grieving parents that kids were killed preventably, that they're tired of these hearings, because they're trying to pass some legislation that she is not, doesn't want any common sense legislation. So she's going to say, I'm tired of having these. What we need to have is go after Trump. And I promise that's what they're going to do. That's basically what she said.
0: Yeah, it's like your tragedy, your what happened to you, your tragedy, this thing you're going to have to live with and never be whole again. It's really inconvenient for me, and it's kind of cramping my style.
2: Yes, it's interfering with me going after Trump.
0: Yeah.
2: For whatever reason, that's all it is. It's like Trump. I don't get it. This is not leadership. I don't know who her district represents. It's appalling to me. So when, you know, my heart's going out to Jessica, because she's, you know, finding her voice and she's getting out there, and good for her for doing that. And I will help and support any way I can with them. They're a terrific family. And for her to say that in front of Jessica, who's just fresh and raw, is so, it should be so disqualifying, but there's nothing we feel like we can do.
0: Yeah, and there was a point during this hearing that just kind of stopped me in my tracks. I was watching this and I was frozen watching Jessica Gorman, because it was so powerful. It was so important what she was saying, and it was so heartbreaking. You could hear the pain in this woman's voice. I want to play this for the audience. It runs a little long, Joe, but it's worth every single second. This is cut five.
3: one thing, because it's been plaguing me. And this is how messed up the situation is. This is why I'm sorry. I get so upset when you, with your butts, and you don't want to talk about this. This is the fourth hearing. Do you know what I'm thankful for? This is so messed up. I'm going to say, I'm thankful. After hearing, I didn't even know what an angel family was. Had no idea. Never even heard about it. There's so many out here. You know what I'm thankful for? I'm thankful that my daughter was just shot in the back of the head, not raped, murdered, dismembered, put in a garbage can like Megan Boss with bleach poured on her, and they didn't fight her for 50 days. And you can actually dismiss the angel families. You can say, but you don't want to hear four sessions on angel families. I'm sorry. You need to. I'm actually thankful that my daughter wasn't raped. How messed up is that? That I'm thankful every day that she was just murdered, not raped and dismembered. Like, think about that. Like, how messed up is that? Do you know what I thought of this morning when I got up? What the joy of, anyone have a baby here? The joy of picking out their first outfit that they're going to wear on their ride home from the hospital. I had to pick out my daughter's last outfit, and she was a fabulous dresser. We had 100 people come to our home, 100 friends and family came to her home. We had her cremated, actually, after. And they all decorated her urn with rhinestones. All of them put it on there. She's fabulous even in death. But for the first time, all the excitement of having a child and then having people make excuses and buts. I'm sorry. This is unacceptable. There are so many angel families out here. And the day that I have to wake up and be thankful that my daughter was only shot and not raped should tell you something. It's crazy.
0: Joe, I want to give you the final word here.
2: Yeah, it was heartbreaking. People don't understand that burden. I think about Katie, my daughter, who had to be pried open from a vehicle because everyone just thinks it's only drunk driving. Her lifeless body, I could not even have an open casket with her. That's how bad it was. So these are suffering people, and she is suffering, 100% she is. And it is not good enough for your congresspeople to look at you in the eye and say, I don't want to be here four or five times. I'm tired of listening to this. I'm tired of being here. We got to go after Trump. Stop spending money on protecting Americans. It's so beyond comprehension. And I know that's what she was feeling. Jessica was appalled. She thought she was going to go there and hear something from Congress, and it was a completely different vibe. And good for some of the Republicans to get after some of those disgusting phrases and buts and I'm tired of this and I'm tired of that. It was just, we have got to do better. We have got to send better people to Washington. And until that happens, I don't know, we're going to see a lot more death and destruction.
0: Yeah, and later in the show, I'll play Mike Lawler's response to all of this because he had some harsh, deservedly so harsh words for Raskin and Pramila Jayapal and Kathy Hochul. Joe Abraham at Angel Dad Joe on Twitter, on X. Everyone should follow him so you can read all of his beautiful pieces to his daughter Katie and to the rest of this country so that we can get our heads on straight and stop this from happening to anyone else. It is absolutely unacceptable, and they should be doing their jobs. And Joe, you're doing your job because you're a wonderful father. Katie would be very proud, and I'm sure she is. And keep up the hard work. It's certainly hard work. And have a wonderful holiday week, and try to get some peace. And God bless. Thank you, Joe. I always appreciate you coming on. I know it's not easy. When we come back, we'll take your calls, 844-500-4242. Everybody's talking about weight loss injections because the results are so dramatic. They work by lowering blood sugar and reducing appetite. So what if you're looking to lose weight, but you're not interested in the painful weekly injections, especially those crazy, creepy side effects you hear about from the New York Post? Taylor, we have an option for people.
1: Yeah, you don't want to get stuck with GLP-1 phase. You don't want to, if you ever stop taking those GLP-1s, immediately inflate back up to your previous weight. Lean is a natural supplement, and it's not an injection. 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And before you know it, you're going to start to see the pounds coming off like I did, 15 pounds down. Still more to go, but still it's 15 pounds that I'm not carrying anymore.
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0: See, the problem with these bumpers is I love them so much, I'm not going to talk. I'm just going to let the song play out. I was listening to this today, dropped my daughter off daycare. I had this blasting. We had our little mini plastic flags, waved them out the window. 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She is addicted, and I love it. 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Taylor, what is the poll question and what are the results thus far?
1: Today's poll question, which you can vote in at gracecurlyshow.com, is what's the best way to keep cool during a heat wave? 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
0: You added this one in.
1: Margaritas, etc. Yes, I did.
0: I didn't. I don't remember approving the cool treats.
1: I don't remember you restricting my right to

0: add in options.
1: No, I actually love it. I love it. Yeah, this is sounding like that song, Get on the Bus, Gus. There's all these different ways to keep cool. I'm going to say, when we're talking about a heat wave, air conditioning. I'm sorry. I'm gonna work this into the sewage story, what's happening with the Merrimack River, because I was reading some of the comments from Governor Moore Healy about how she's trying to downplay it, like all these beaches that you can't swim at. She's trying to downplay it, Taylor. And unless I'm missing something, which is always a possibility, she's essentially being like, you guys, you can still use the beach. You just can't go in. You just can't swim. I'm sorry. What? What is this, a torture experiment? You're going to make people sit on the beach in 100-degree weather and they can't go in the water? It's like a mirage? You're going to have people sweltering out there. She goes, people can still use their boats. They just can't swim. So you're on your boat and you're on the beach, but you can't take a dunk? This is like Jaws. Remember the scene in Jaws where everybody's there for July 4th and the mayor comes up to the guy and goes, hey, come on, Chuck. Can you help me out here? Take your family into the ocean. Show everybody there's nothing to be afraid of. And this guy, this sucker, not only takes his family into the ocean to appease the mayor, he like starts paddling out. Like, he doesn't just do a quick dunk and turn around. I'm saying AC, though. Long story short.
0: 83% say AC, 7% hop in the pool, 5% for the beach, 4% for ice cream and margaritas.
1: Oh, Taylor's icicle treats not doing so well. We'll be right back. We're going to talk sewage in the Merrimack.
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1: Welcome back, everyone, to the Grace Curley Show. I know people are still reeling from the Supreme Court decisions yesterday. Oh, I should mention, Ed Markey, this dude makes me laugh. Where is Ronnie when you need him? Rest in peace, my dear friend Ronnie. He'd be having a field day with Ed Markey today. Ed Markey came out, and he's big mad about the Supreme Court decision. He's really upset that men aren't going to be able to smash volleyballs into women's faces anymore.
13: Dramatic music and hot pink graphics.
1: And he's going to fight it. That's what he said. But here's Ed Markey's angle. And I get it. He knows that the only time hothead Seth Moulton really got in trouble with the base was when he had a momentary lapse of judgment and admitted that he didn't want his daughters competing against boys in sports. So Markey knows that this is one that he has over Moulton. So now he's coming out. Don't worry, the fight is not over. We are going to make sure that at some point a boy is going to be beating up a girl on the field hockey field. Fear not, Massachusetts. That's your senator. Hard at work.
13: The department.
1: Speaking of icy cold treats, he's someone who could deliver Mr. Frosty an icy cold treat. Taylor and I are having a debate here. We don't agree on something. Shocker. I am following this sewage story. And if anyone wants to call in, by the way, about the sewage story, we talked a lot about Plum Island yesterday because of the birds. They're warning residents on Plum Island, hey, don't put up your American flags. It's going to throw off the birds. I got American flags all over my house. And let me assure you, the birds are there. It's like a Hitchcock movie. There's plenty of birds in my neck of the woods. So I don't know what kind of sensitive birds they're dealing with on Plum Island. But that was a story. And then someone called in and was like, forget the flags. They should be more concerned with the sewage that's getting pumped into the Merrimack River.
14: Do something about these birds.
1: Yeah. The birds aren't your biggest issue. The biggest issue is the sewage leak that is still pouring into the Merrimack River. And now Massachusetts is coordinating what they call a statewide response as the overflow continues to dump millions of gallons of water into the Merrimack River. And I want to read some of these quotes here from Maura Healey. And if anyone out there has any intel, if you're by one of these beaches, if you see what's happening, then you can feel free to call in. It's 844-500-4242. She said, I have heard some people concerned about celebrations along the Merrimack River. Continue with all of that. We've got weddings this weekend. We've got all sorts of events going on. Nothing in terms of public safety is impacted by any of that. Again, you can boat. You can use the beaches. We just advise you to stay out of the water. Huh? Now, I said, while I was having an ice cream cone during the break, I said to Taylor, that sounds like a nightmare to me. Being on a, because we're not talking about, oh, it's a 65 degree day, you put your sweatshirt on, you sit at the beach, you know, you read a book. We're talking about, it's going to be hot. It's going to be, you're going to have little driplets, little droplets coming down your forehead. It's going to be sticky, sticky stuff out there. And you're telling me I got to sit my ass in the sand in the sweltering sun and I can't take a dunkaroo? I can't take a chunky dunk? I don't think so. That's not happening.
0: Chunky dunk?
1: I saw that on a poster once. It said, we don't skinny dip, we chunky dunk. And oh. It stayed with me for 10 years.
0: Okay.
1: it's I love it. Yeah, I think that's awful. So I said it to Taylor. I'm like, imagine. And he said, of course, because he's always a good contrarian. He said, I'm fine with that. He said, you're fine with sitting on a hot beach, not being able to go into the water?
0: I don't mess with the ocean water. It's disgusting.
1: Well,
0: that's where all the fish pee.
1: Right now, I mean, the level of bacteria in this water is certainly disgusting.
0: Usually there's an acceptable level of bacteria, especially along the industrialized Massachusetts coastline where wastewater treatment plants are built, and they're allowed to have a certain amount of outlet into the ocean. It's disgusting. So on really hot days, when the temperature gets over a certain degree, the bacteria begins to multiply, and it's disgusting. So it's like there's allowable amounts, trace amounts of rat droppings and insect legs that are allowed into your chocolate. Well, it's the same thing with wastewater treatment plants in the ocean. They allow certain amounts. And
1: did you just say that because you saw I had a chocolate ice cream cone during the break? Is that what this is?
0: No.
1: Okay, it felt a little pointed.
0: No, it wasn't. It's just an example. But, yeah, and then there's just the disgustingness of the ocean in general. I'm good.
1: So you're not going in the ocean ever?
0: I don't do... I mean, if I've got kids, I'll go in knees or something. But I'm not diving in.
1: Taylor.
0: There's sharks.
1: Oh, my God. I didn't know what I was dealing with over here. There's sharks?
0: Yeah, I'm not going to give them home turf advantage and just offer myself up. Look, I'm a juicy piece of meat.
1: Yeah.
0: They would love to take a bite out of
1: me. You go in there with your sequin blazer and your swim trunks on, they're gobbling you up pretty quick. Yeah, well, again, to go back to Jaws, it is that time of year. I'm not saying, I think people who go into the ocean and start doing like the breaststroke are crazy people. The ocean is meant to dip. Dip in, dip out. That's what the ocean is for. People who bring like floating devices, you seem like you should be carrying a boombox that plays the music. Dunna na na na na na. Or wait, how does it go? Dunna dunna. How does the Jaws music go?
0: Do do.
1: Oh, thank you.
0: Do do.
1: Whenever I see people out on like tubes, I think you're asking for it. But I can't just go in. Very good. I can't just go into my knees. I need a full submersion. I need to dunk in and then come out like a cookie in a glass of milk. And that's how I feel refreshed. I would have no interest, especially as it gets this hot, going to a beach. I don't care if it's Ipswich. I don't care where. Plum Island. I don't care. And sitting on the beach, getting hot, hot, hot. And then what I like to do is I like to get really hot, kind of marinate. And then when I reach a point of real discomfort, that's when I'm motivated to go into the water. This is usually in Hummerock where the water's really cold. And it doesn't matter because at that point you're so hot that it's necessary. It relieves you of that pain. If I'm sitting out there and I know that at no point I can jump in the water, no thank you.
0: I'm at the point in my life where I'm like an old Jew in Florida. I'm just going to the beach with my gold on and I'm sitting in the sun. That's it.
1: I wanted to mention this too because there's a heat wave not just happening here, but the one in Europe is record breaking. And there was a Paris politician and she was really mad because one of the things we make fun of France for, we make fun of a lot of Europe for, not only the ice cube thing, which we've talked about, but the lack of air conditionings. There's no air conditionings. And So U.S. tourists were mocking France over the lack of air conditionings, and this Paris politician got really, really upset about Audrey Pulvar. She's the deputy mayor of Paris for international relations. I'm going to read you what she said. Dear American journalists, I put on a French accent. Hold on. Dear American journalists. No, I don't know. And social media influencers, for days, some of you have been criticizing and making fun of Paris because the city does not have AC in every room. OMG, this is so rich. As the second largest emitter of greenhouse gas emissions in the world, you bear a significant amount of responsibility for global warming and the consequences we in France are experiencing. Your cities, which are 90% air conditioned, are not unrelated to this. So please, enough with the lecture. Just start doing your part. You know what I say to that?
14: You're what the French call les incompetents.
1: I wasn't going to say that, but I like it. No, what I would like to respond to that is USA. USA. You know what she sounds like, Taylor? She sounds like someone who's really annoyed because of how hot it is. That's what that reads to me. Like, you know, when you're just...
15: the French.
1: You're just so... You're, like, packing up the car or something, and you're so hot, and you just get really testy. She sounds like someone who needs to install a window unit and cool that place down. That's why you're so angry, as Lisa Rinna once said. It's because it's too damn hot. A lot of people are still reacting to the Supreme Court decisions that came down yesterday. I told you about Ed Markey's, but there was also a weird story. Did you see this NPR reporter? She put out a story that Alito was retiring. And of course, Everyone freaks out because that's a huge deal.
0: Retracted after 10 minutes.
1: Yeah, and her reasoning for it didn't make any sense. She said, I'm going to read this to you, okay? This reporter, who I guess a lot of people on my X feed know who she is. I'm not familiar with her work. I don't feel like I'm missing out on a lot if this is the quality of her sources. Her name is Nita Totenberg. She's 82. And this is what she wrote to Justice Alito. Dear Justice Alito, there are no words to adequately apologize for today's error in reporting your retirement. It was entirely my fault. I rushed. So, points for admitting that she was wrong. I always want to give gold star for admitting the error of your ways.
0: Did she really? Because she didn't say falsely reporting your retirement. She said reporting your retirement. So
1: she said it was entirely my fault.
0: Where did this story come from, though? Do we have an answer on that?
1: Okay, you're setting me up pretty good here. I'm getting to it. Stay tuned. I rushed out of the courtroom after the opinion announcements, and when I realized that the usual rush of folks after a few minutes had not happened, I asked somebody what was going on inside, to which the answer was, retirement announcements. I didn't hear the S on announcements, and I assumed something no reporter should ever do. They were retiring. It was the worst professional mistake of my more than 50 years in journalism. I could go on, and I don't know what else to say except that I am so, so sorry. I don't even understand if you heard, whether you heard the S or not, why do you assume it's him?
0: I sympathize with this, and I'll tell you why.
1: Oh, tell me
0: so,
1: why.
0: So, all right.
1: He's always the devil's advocate, this guy.
0: No, this is true. So I saw a headline the other day. It's from our local bishop in the Diocese of Fall River. I'm converting to Catholic, by the way.
1: Yeah, we got him. We got him, everybody.
0: So I saw Bishop Edgar...
1: Can I ask a question? Do you think I had a part in this? Do you think that I was part of your...
0: I would say that... So, I the smartest people I know is what I've been saying. The smartest people I know, J.D. Vance, Matt from the Daily Wire, Matt Walsh, former employees, current employees of the Grace Curley Show, Howie Carr Radio Network, including Grace Curley, have all been Catholic.
1: That's so nice. Wow. That's the nicest compliment you've ever given me.
0: So anyway, I saw an announcement that said, Bishop Edgar de Cunha announces retirements. And I screenshot, I texted my wife. I said, our bishop's retiring. She said, no, he's announcing the retirements in the diocese. I said, oh, okay.
1: Oh, yeah. Well, it's kind of like when...
0: I missed the S on the end of retirement.
1: When you see something that says someone is re-signing. Like, I told my husband once some player was resigning.
0: Oh.
1: But he was re-signing, and that difference made a big difference.
0: English did.
1: Dude, it will get you. It will get you every time. Welcome, though, Taylor. I asked Taylor the other day, since he's going to be baptized in the Catholic Church.
0: Yeah.
1: I said, do you have a favorite Catholic Church banger yet? And you said, there's a couple that you like.
0: I listen sometimes when I'm working out to Gregorian chants. And they're pretty baller. I like them.
1: Yeah, there's a lot of good, there's a lot of good songs. I wanted to make mention, and I cannot wait for people to get mad about this, because when I talk about something that's goofy, people are like, "I don't care about this. There's other news going on." Well, if you don't care, then just keep scrolling. There's rumors going around that Taylor Swift's getting married this weekend. On July 4th.
0: At
1: Madison Square
0: Garden. A very Nazi-esque place to get married. Madison Square Garden? It's where Hitler was holding all of those rallies.
1: Not to mention the Seinfeld episode.
0: Right. Exactly. That's where your mind went immediately.
1: Yeah,
0: I was
1: like,
0: referring to Trump's rally at MSG and all the comparisons that were made, and it wasn't even the same Madison Square Garden.
1: Do you think she's really getting married there, or is this just an elaborate decoy situation?
0: No, it seems that's what's happening.
1: They shut down West 31st Street, or they're going to shut it down.
0: MSG cleared all of their public events for the weekend to make way for this, and people have been inside. This is just stuff that's come up on the feed that I'm like, what is this? And
1: yeah.
0: Then I guess the code name for it is Garden Party or something.
1: It wouldn't be my first choice. You had all the money in the world, you can get married anywhere. I don't think MSG would be my first choice.
0: This is weird. This is weird to have a public wedding.
1: But it's like not this. Public. It's like there's no windows.
0: It's going to be filmed. Is it going to be broadcast? This is going to end up on Disney Plus. It's going to be the most.
1: So?
0: Absolutely.
1: She is a capitalist at heart.
0: Yeah, and that's fine. You're able to, but you're selling your marriage. That's listen. I wish
1: people
0: you all the best in the
1: world.
0: She's
1: getting married there for the privacy, like the no windows.
0: Oh yeah, the privacy of Madison Square Garden.
1: The intimate feel.
0: How about her Newport Mance? How about that? Yeah. That's private.
1: I know, bro. You're telling me.
0: Oh, you couldn't cull the invitation list to just, I don't know, the top 500 dignitaries from around the world? You have to invite everybody?
1: Yeah, I think it's going to be 1,000 people.
0: That's it?
1: Yeah. She said she's not really holding back. She's not doing that thing of like, oh, we invite this person.
0: It's
1: going to
0: be her
1: cousin.
0: Most poorly attended show ever.
1: Yeah, it really is.
0: I got her.
1: I don't know. What do you think of a holiday wedding, though? Like a wedding on a holiday weekend?
0: Okay, so here's another thing.
1: You got to keep it short there. Actually, we'll save it for the other
0: side.
1: Just the way you introduced that, I feel like you're going to need at least a minute. Before I went to Perfect Smiles, I honestly didn't realize how much my TTMJ was affecting my life, but it was. It was affecting my sleep. It was affecting the way I would eat. Sometimes we'd get delicious food delivered to the studio, sandwiches this high, if you're watching the Rumble Cam, this big, and everyone would be so excited. Their eyes would be all aglow. Look at these sandwiches. They're huge. And I would get sad. I'd be like, I can't eat that. I'm going to have to take it apart and eat it bit by bit because it's going to hurt my jaw. I'm going to be regretting it the next day. But once I got Invisalign.
0: Sandwich envy.
1: Yeah.
0: It's real.
1: I'd be playing a small violin in the corner. But then I got my smile fixed with Invisalign, with Dr. Tam at Perfect Smile. 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We'll be right back.
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0: Taylor, what's going on at the Empire State Building? I just saw this video on Fox. Two guys tried to climb up?
1: I guess.
0: Where are they now?
1: They're inside the spire.
0: Insane.
1: Are these like just workers though?
0: Guys, my circling? Documentary that I'm obsessed with.
1: Is that your husband? He's just fixing the light bulb on top?
0: He used to climb towers all the time. My documentary that I didn't make, but that I'm obsessed with, that I keep watching, because it's like 15 parts, talked about skyscrapers in the last episode. And like right around the Great Depression when they started building Al Smith, the Empire State Building, all this stuff. It is my Roman Empire. I think about it all the time. I think it's so crazy, Taylor, that when they were building these things, not just the skyscrapers, the Brooklyn Bridge, like everything, that there was somebody who was the first person to use it and that they were doing it so confidently. Like when they would finish the building, it was like people were lining up. I want to go to the top. I want to go inside. I would be like, we don't even know if this is going to work. And we still use that stuff today.
1: And they were built in a span of just a couple of years.
0: It's amazing.
1: 10 years for permitting and approval and licensure, and then another 20 years to construct.
0: Taylor, they said that they would have teams of like 8 guys for the Empire State Building, and it was like a military operation. They said it's the closest thing to the military is building a skyscraper. So there was some quote about that, and they said if one guy called out sick, the team was not going up that day. Because that was the level of trust you had flying in the air on steel beams. Creating skyscrapers. Taylor, we'll get your wedding take when we start up.

0: stack it up.
1: Hi, everybody. 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Lately, we've been having a lot of fun doing silver, gold, and platinum like we usually do. But in the most recent weeks, we've been having a tremendous demand for our product that we make called Silver Bits. That's right, Silver Bits. Little pieces of silver that you can trade for goods and services like we usually do. 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That's right, Silver Bits.

0: 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Nominations for Keen's Best 2026 close this Wednesday, July 1st at 5 p.m. And here's what that means. 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
4: From ABC News, I'm Michelle Franzen. In New York City, love is in the air. Two people scaling the Empire State Building in what appeared to be a protest at first on when they flew a banner with a message of love, the couple then climbing down to a platform below the spire, and it appears there may have been a proposal with both posing for photos. The moments playing out live as police and media helicopters and marked a breach in security as New York City enters a period of heightened security ahead of the holiday. ABC's Aaron Katursky has more as it unfolded.
5: It is incredibly dangerous. It is likely a criminal trespassing situation. The NYPD is looking at the same images that we are showing. Two people unfurling a banner at the top of the Empire State Building at a time when the NYPD has just started working 12-hour shifts and trying to blanket the city in security in anticipation of all the events tied to the 4th of July.
4: In Ohio, east of Cincinnati, police removing 16 children from a home due to squalid living conditions. Ohio Attorney General Andy Wilson says police reached the children just in time.
6: I think if they would have waited another 24 hours, there was a very high probability that we'd be dealing with a death or multiple deaths.
4: The children now in protective custody. Four defendants have been charged. New financial disclosures show President Trump earned more than $2 billion last year, the vast majority of that wealth coming from cryptocurrency.
7: President Trump downplayed the significant amount of money he made last year while in office and insisted he had no involvement.
8: I've made a lot of money before I became president. And they invest my money, and I don't talk to them. I don't even speak to them.
7: President Trump made over $1.3 billion last year from his family's cryptocurrency ventures, according to new financial disclosure documents. His administration has rolled back crypto regulations and has promised to be the most crypto-friendly in history.
4: ABC's Karen Travers, you're listening to ABC News.
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1: Today marks 1 week since Venezuela's devastating earthquakes. Nearly 2,000 people are now confirmed dead, that number expected to climb. One glimmer of hope, the rescue of a three-year-old trapped in the rubble for 6 days. ABC's James Longman is on the ground there.
2: Three-year-old Kleber Moran has become the latest miracle, surviving for 6 days trapped. The search team from Jordan used cameras to monitor him until they were finally able to get him out. He looked dazed, but rescuers say he's in good shape. In La Guaira, they're not giving up either, scanning, listening, and looking for any way into the remains of people's homes.
1: A California farmer is giving away over 125,000 pounds of nectarines to anyone who can show up and pick them.
3: On a small orchard in Reedley, California, third-generation farmer Cesar Mora is calling on anybody who wants his nectarines to show up and pick what they want.
4: And I should be picking them right now, but I'm not.
3: Mora is being sued by a large agricultural company for allegedly breaking his contract with them and selling his nectarines to a competing company. He says he had to do it.
5: I was never able to get a return or make any money, really. I was farming at a cost.
3: He's been ordered to stop selling his nectarines, so now he's telling anybody who wants them to show up and take his crop before it goes bad. This week, thousands of people have shown up to pick nectarines. Alex Stone, ABC News.
1: On Wall Street, stocks are up. 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

0: Welcome back, everyone, to the Grace Curley Show, and thank you for joining us on this hump day. I almost forgot it was hump day, Taylor, because there's so many other things happening. And we are on the precipice of America's 250th birthday. We're celebrating here. We're loving every minute of it. There's a lot of news to get to. And I just was talking about the Empire State Building because, well, we're actually, it kind of, Taylor, it's a convergence of a few different stories here. We were talking about Taylor Swift's wedding at Madison Square Garden. So love is in the air. And now I guess two people climbed the spire of the Empire State Building and proposed, or one of them proposed
1: to the
0: other?
1: Yeah, they climbed to the top. They hoisted a flag, something about the power of love is better than the love of power, something, something.
0: The power of
1: Donald
0: love.
1: Trump.
0: Wait, hold on. Oh, this is a Trump thing?
1: I don't think it said Trump, but it was, yeah.
0: What, did they unfurl a banner there?
1: There was a banner, there was a message, and then they climbed down to, I guess, one of the platforms on the spire, and I'm guessing he proposed to her, but I could be wrong.
0: I don't know. It's got to be nerve-wracking taking the ring out when you're that high up.
1: Yeah, it must have been tethered.
0: Yeah.
1: I think.
0: I don't know. Very strange stuff. But Taylor, I don't want to cut you off here. Before we get into the new DSA socialist who's taking over Colorado, tell me your thoughts on holiday weekend weddings.
1: So I guess Taylor Swift and Travis Kelce, they're getting married July 3rd. Those are the rumors. So that's fine. My holiday weekend, and I'm so happy to do so, is being curtailed by a wedding.
0: Curtailed has a negative connotation.
1: That's fine. On July 4th. And it's an afternoon wedding. Actually, we're not even invited to the wedding. The ceremony itself is private. We're invited to the reception.
0: How does that make you feel? that's an answer.
1: Happy to be invited. We have to accept. They're family friends, but guys, we couldn't have chosen another day. Like, anybody has annual 4th of July celebration plans. They've got a spot they go to. They hang out with their family, their friends.
0: Yeah,
1: and
0: even the birds on Plum Island are booked, you know?
1: Right.
0: You're going to stare at the flags and get all dizzy.
1: So we've got to go to this. We are privileged to go to this wedding backyard reception, which is fine. But what the people getting married did not think about was that they decided that they didn't want to have children at their reception. And Grace, would you like to try to find childcare on the 4th of July?
0: Yeah, that's tough.
1: Because every person that is eligible and qualified to babysit has plans.
0: Yeah.
1: And nobody wants to do it.
0: No.
1: And the people that you would be celebrating with, they're off celebrating somewhere else, so they don't want to take care of your kids. They finally realized, oh, this is a problem for some people. I guess some family members complained.
0: Oh, they did the dirty work for you.
1: Then they told us,
0: you can bring the kids.
1: All right, you can bring your kids.
0: Yeah.
1: But now we're like, we know you don't want them.
0: Yeah. Now they come in and it's like they have a scarlet letter or something, you know?
1: Right.
0: Yeah. They're second-class citizens.
1: And the dogs are going to be running everywhere.
0: Oh, geez. Yeah. I wonder if your kids are holding that grudge, too. Like, when they walk in, are they feeling like, well, you didn't really want
1: us here?
0: Well,
1: they're not going.
0: Oh, your kid said no. Your kid said, I don't want.
1: No, my kids, we said.
0: Your kid said, I don't want to go now. How old is your oldest?
1: He's going to be 6 next month.
0: Your 6-year-old or your 5-year-old said, was my name on the invitation? Then I'm not going. Then count me out, Dad. I don't think so.
1: Any other day, fine. You have that private reception, and we'd be happy to find childcare. But on a holiday, that's a big ass.
0: You know, I was going to have my wedding at one point after COVID. We were changing. We were picking a second date. And I thought about having my wedding the Saturday after Thanksgiving. And I asked a few of my bridesmaids who I'm very close with. And one of my bridesmaids, who I love, because she's a real one. You know, she tells you what she thinks. She said, don't do that. That's annoying. A lot of people go away. They want to be with their families. They don't want to come back for your wedding.
1: Destinations are the same thing. Destination weddings, you're putting so many people out.
0: See, I don't mind a destination because I feel like the people that come want to come. And the people who don't, you have a nice excuse. I think it's the best of both worlds. But let us keep us abreast of how this goes, Taylor. Hopefully those people aren't listening. I wanted to mention here what's going on in Colorado, because the socialists are taking over. And what we keep hearing from Democrats is that we have a very big tent and everybody's welcome in the big tent except for Jewish people. They don't seem to be the Jewish people, not so welcome in the big tent. But the socialists, the people who hate Western civilization, who hate capitalism, and how fitting is it that they hate all these things as we embark on this 250th birthday of America the Beautiful? They're welcome. They're welcome because they're winning, and they're welcome because the rest of the party is scared of them. Okay? They have taken over the prison. They are the prisoners, and now the guards are outnumbered, and they're like, you know what? As long as you don't hurt me right now, I will cooperate. And I read the tweet the other day, but it is so true. This person put up this post about how all these people, Chuck Schumer, Hakeem Jeffries, they fed this hive. They fed these lunatics, these radicals, in the hopes that they would remain manageable, that they would be convenient, that they would be beneficial towards the party, that they would just be voters, but that these voters wouldn't get their own ideas and want to take over the party. Well, that's exactly what's happening. So let me give you a little bit of details on the latest. This is Malat Kiros, who beat longtime incumbent Representative Diana DeGette in a congressional district Democrat primary last night in Colorado's first district. So this is the description from DSA Watch of Kiros. Kiros immigrated from Ethiopia as a baby, then got fired from her corporate law gig after publicly defending pro-Hamas protests and questioning Israel's right to exist after October 7th. Now she's running on ending all U.S. aid to Israel, an arms embargo, accusing establishment Dems of profiting from genocide, Medicare for all, and dismantling ICE. They really know how to pick these winners. They really do know. But one of the reasons I want to talk about this is not just because of how scary it is that as we're celebrating the 250th, that we are staring down the barrel of socialism, and it's gaining a lot of traction. Now, you could look at New York City, you could say, hey, it's 7% of people came out for that vote. And a lot of those people are white, highly educated, progressive Looney Tunes. But it's hard to deny that the younger generation, the Gen Zers, have been to some extent captured by the propaganda and the allure of socialism. And there's this piece out now in the New York Times, and I think you guys might get a kick out of this. It says, candidates aligned with the Democratic Socialists of America are surging to victory on the claim that they are proponents of a government by, for, and of the working class that will wrest power from both far-right Republicans and corporate Democrats. Here's the problem. Most of the leadership of the DSA and a majority of voters who back its candidates are in no way working class. This is from the New York Times, and the title of it is A Working Class Party Without Many Workers. Instead, an elite made up of well-educated professionals dominates this insurgency. The DSA's agenda, in turn, is packed with policies supported by left-wing liberals, white progressives in particular, but strongly opposed by both white and minority working class. These policies include more or less open borders, defunding the police, and abolishing immigration and customs enforcement, as well as support for an array of transgender rights. 4% of the members held blue-collar jobs. I'm going to repeat that. All of these socialists, Mamdani, who's got this smile that just won't quit, Chevalier, who was out there cheering after October 7th, all these people claim to be for the working man. How about Graham Plattner, Taylor? He's not just for the working man. He's for the working fisherman. He's for the working oyster man. They're trying to tell you, I'm Joe. I can represent Joe Sixpack because I am Joe Sixpack. I've lived it. This is my life. And I'm going to read you that statistic again. 4% of the members held blue-collar jobs, according to the survey. 4%! The most recent publicly available. Nearly 6 out of 10 DSA members, Democrat Socialists, held professional jobs. That's 58%. The remainder were students or were unemployed or disabled. DSA members were far better educated than the average American. More than 80% of members who were 25 years or older had college degrees, of course, and 35% had a master's degree, a doctorate, or a professional degree. 60% identified as atheist, with the American average taken as its most generous, or agnostic. In 2021, the survey found that 64% of members identified as male, 27% as female, and 10% as non-binary, and the LGBTQIA plus membership had tripled from 10% in the previous two surveys to 32%. In light of the DSA's ideological commitments and demographics, I asked Priscilla Yavarino, the DSA's national communications director, whether it was legitimate for the DSA to claim the working class mantle. Our organization is rooted in and led by the working class across the United States. Yeah, right. Policies like universal health care, free college, affordable child care, and higher taxes on the wealthy are overwhelmingly popular with working people. I think working people hear all that stuff and they know when they hear. This is just my perspective, so keep that in mind. But I think if you're a working class person and you hear buzzwords like free college, free health care, free child care, city-run grocery stores, free buses, I think that the first thing you think of, everyone say it with me, is, oh, God, I'm going to pay for that. Mm-hmm. Oh, God. It's like when you're at a restaurant and someone starts ordering a ton of stuff and you're like, are we splitting this?
1: Yes.
0: How is this? Wait a second. Should I just get my own meal? Because at this point, I was going to split a cheeseburger with my husband. But at this point, everyone's getting, you know, the T-bone steaks. And I'm going to be on the hook either way. Every person hears all these buzzwords and they go, great, my taxes are going to go up and I'm never going to see any of this. It's never actually going to happen, but I'm going to pay for something. It's not going to be this. It's not going to be the stuff they're promising, but I'm going to pay for something.
1: And if it does happen, I make too much money to be eligible for it.
0: They'll find a loophole where it's like, you're a little bit too much of a white man to be getting this discount. Thank you. Thank you very much. Move along. And it's not only that they're all highly, highly educated and not members of the working class, but they all hate the elite and the wealthy, and they're all elite and wealthy. It feels like Elaine looking at George going, you're bald. You want to eliminate private property. Your mom has the $1 million house. Your dad has the property in Miami that he rents out, and he's essentially a landlord. You're bald. And you're going to lecture us? I don't think so. We'll be back. We'll take your calls on this. People are on the lines for to talk socialism, 844-500-4242. Everybody's talking about weight loss injections, and for good reason. This is a great time of year to shed some pounds. You can feel better taking a dip in the pool. You can feel better at the BBQ. And if you've looked at weight loss injections and you like some of the benefits, but you're scared of some of the side effects, then I have a really good solution for you. A remarkable solution, in fact. The studied ingredients in Lean, the weight loss supplement Lean, have been shown to lower your blood sugar, burn fat by converting it into energy, and curb your appetite and cravings so you're not as hungry. Taylor, you found this to be the case.
1: Yeah, if you're going through your summer wardrobe from last year and you're looking at the shirts and saying, oh God, I hope these still fit, then you know you have some work to do already. They may still fit, but they may be a little snug. Lean has helped me. I am able to wear those shirts from last year. They're not snug as I feared they might be, and that's because Lean, the natural supplement, you take three capsules after breakfast, helps to quiet that food noise. You're thinking not about food. You're just thinking about what you're supposed to be thinking about. You're not distracted. The munchies in the office aren't going to hit you. And you are able to stick to your diet and lose that weight so you can still fit into those clothes that you wore very proudly last year. And I've lost 15 pounds. I'm able to have that same wardrobe. And it's fantastic. I'd recommend it to anybody who's looking for a good, nice, stable way to lose weight.
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3: 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Soldiers from across New Hampshire, including men from the town surrounding Keene, fight bravely in the campaign. The victory becomes a turning point in the war. 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

0: Ma. Oh no, that's so mean. That is so mean. He's really evil. That's the thing you guys don't know about Taylor. He's evil. Taylor, Mass Fiscal just put up a reel where they have Maura Healey talking about the beaches here after the sewage dump and the mayor from Jaws. So I'm glad I'm not the only one who thought about this. And the similarities between the way these two politicians are trying to convince people everything's fine, uncanny. Let's do the poll question, and then we'll go to the calls. 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What do we got, Taylor?
1: 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Stay in the AC, hop in the pool, spend a day at the beach, or cool treats like ice cream, lemonade, margaritas, etc.
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1: 83% say stay in the AC, 7% hop in the pool, 5% each for either spend a day at the beach or some cool treats.
0: Trump is in North Dakota today participating in the Freedom 250 train ride. I guess the talks in Doha were pretty successful or pretty positive. J.D. Vance is in, I want to say, Virginia today, so a very busy day for the White House as they are gearing up for this big 250 celebration. Billy, you're up next on the Grace Curley Show. What's going on, Billy?
2: Hello, Grace. Happy 4th of July.
0: You too.
2: God bless our country. I just want to ask you, right, what do you think? These people that are voting for these socialists or communism, I guarantee you 100% of them don't understand what communism is, what socialism. They should ask these, you know, so you call them intelligent. I call him intelligent idiot, because even like Chuck Schumer, he's Jewish, and he's voting against his own religion, his own country.
0: I just want to go on the record here, Billy, and say I don't think I ever called him intelligent. I said college educated, which I do not link that up with being intelligent. I'm just telling you how it's being described in the New York Times. I'm of the mindset, by the way, and I always have been, that when someone tells me they didn't go to school or didn't go to college, and I look at that as a resume enhancer. And that's partially because my dad never went to college, and he is, for anyone who listens to this show, you know this. My dad's one of the smartest guys I know. I get all my advice from him. He's always my biggest supporter. And so I've never really attributed going to college with being like, oh, you're such a fabulous, brilliant mind. Especially nowadays, especially now when most of these places are just indoctrination factories. So I don't associate people who are voting for Democrat socialists with intelligent people. Thank you for the call, Billy. I don't think they understand socialism either, though, to your point. We'll be back. We got a lot more to say before we wrap the show. Stay with us.
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6: For Christ's sake, tomorrow's the 4th of July, and we will be open for business.
5: The beaches are open. The beaches are open.
6: Now, if you fellas are concerned about the beaches, you do whatever you have to make them safe.
5: We're going
6: to
5: do everything that we can and have been doing everything we can. The beaches are safe to use.
6: Those beaches will be open for this weekend.
5: The beaches are open. It's really important for people to hear that.
6: See, it's a beautiful day. The beaches are open. And people are having a wonderful time.
5: The beaches are open, so Plum Island's open. Salisbury's open.
6: It's going to be one of the best summers we've ever had.
5: Thank you, Matt.
7: Yeah, that was Mass Fiscal Alliance, who was doing a split screen between, I think it's the mayor in Jaws and Governor Mark Healey. Doesn't he have a point in the movie? I just watched Jaws like fairly recently, where there's another shark attack. Like, the same thing keeps happening. He's like, everything's fine. Everything's fine. And then somebody gets eaten by a shark.
8: First, they covered it up as a boating incident where supposedly some bathers were injured. And the next time there was a shark attack that they completely covered up. And
7: Yeah. And then he's in the hospital after one of the shark attacks. And he says to the chief guy, my kids were on that beach, too.
8: While smoking a cigarette inside the hospital.
7: Yeah.
8: Oh, the 70s were great.
7: And that's like his big come to Jesus. He's like, hey, my kids were on that beach, too. That doesn't make it better. You were trying to force people into the water. You were basically dragging people into the water so you would look bad. And it turns out you didn't care that your kids were going in the water?
8: He was trying to keep the community alive. He explained the businesses thrived on summer tourism. You closed down the beaches the 4th of July weekend.
7: The business of this beach is business.
8: Yeah. Nobody's coming to the island.
7: Yeah, he's not a sympathetic character in my mind. He's a blowhard.
8: There's a case to be made for the mayor in Jaws.
7: Remember the mom who comes up and slaps?
8: Alex Kintner's mom, yeah.
7: Oh, my God. That lady deserved an Oscar. 10-second scene, but...
9: You knew all the time.
7: And my boy is dead. Oh, my gosh. She got the black veil on. You don't see that as much anymore. You don't see the veils.
8: Mm.
7: Really scary stuff. Bob, you're up next on the Grace Curley Show. Go ahead, Bob. Bob, are you there? I think Bob was too taken by our conversation about Jaws to really comment. Yeah, so Mara Healey is trying to convince people that everything's going to be fine. Here's the thing I don't get, though, Taylor. It's like millions of gallons of this sewage water is pouring into the Merrimack, and they're saying that they're feeling optimistic they're going to be able to get a handle on it. How does one do that, though? Like, at this point, if it's already in there, What are you guys going to try to clean it in the next 24 hours? I don't understand how you think it's going to get to a point where, or are we officially saying now there will be no swimming? You will be at the beach. You will be sweltering because it's very hot, but you will be sitting there soaking in the sun and you cannot go in the water. Trump, by the way, just getting off the 250 train, shaking hands with people, taking pictures. Very exciting week for the United States of America. To go back here just for a minute to the socialist revolution, one of the things I wanted to mention is all these people who are running, they're highly educated, they're not working class, they've never had any real jobs. And I do believe that, Taylor. I do believe that there is a real benefit. It's a two-parter for me. There's a lot of benefits to having real jobs and having a job in the service industry or having a job where you do something physical. I do think it builds character. I do think you start to understand how the world works. You start to appreciate a dollar, all that good stuff. But you know what a second thing is? I do think that being from a place, if you're running in a local election, is important. I do think all these blow-ins who come in and they run for mayor or they run for city council and they don't really know the city, they don't really know the streets and how things work and what bothers people and what comes up a lot, I think that that is a part of the problem as well. And that's why I was so hopeful for Spencer Pratt, who isn't quieting down, by the way, he's still out there. But I thought Spencer Pratt was making such a strong case for L.A. because he was raised in L.A. He was born and bred in L.A. He knew it. It was running through his veins. And so, therefore, he was passionate about it. And there's just certain things you get if you grow up somewhere that somebody else is never really going to get. Now, the other thing they're passionate about, these socialists, is going after the uber wealthy. And that's going to be a real problem for the Democrat Party, because it turns out that despite constantly talking about Elon Musk and how he shouldn't be a trillionaire, because what has he done besides save the astronauts from space and create Tesla and create Neuralink and all these other things? Besides all
3: Elon, that, Stalin.
7: Besides all that, he's just a MAGA idiot, so he doesn't deserve his $1 trillion. But they're all not doing too shabby either. Like, all of these socialists, and maybe not these young ones, Taylor, they haven't built their millions yet. You got to look at the oldies, but goodies.
8: You got to wait for socialism to kick in for that.
7: You got to wait, and you keep working at this socialism thing. You could be like Bernie Sanders. There's different kinds of socialists, okay? There's people who come in there, and they don't have two nickels to rub together, and they start telling everyone, I'm a socialist, I'm on your side. And then they build their wealth through, and I'm using air quotes here, book sales. And soon you'll own three homes, and your wife will be putting a college out of business, and, you know, it'll be all hunky-dory. And you'll be flying around on private jets. And then you have people like Graham Platner, who are silver spoon rich kids who are just cosplaying and they put on the suit of the socialist. That's fine. But then you have the Democrat establishment, and that's kind of like a whole other problem here, because Ro Khanna, for example, there was a story yesterday. I didn't really have time to get to it, but it's from the Free Beacon. And he has been hammering Elon Musk. He's been poking at him and saying that if Elon Musk was taxed more, we could pay for child care or student loan or cancel student loans or all these things that he thinks just by taxing Elon Musk and taking away Elon Musk's money, that he's going to solve all these problems for the rest of us. When I tell you what this dude has in his bank account, just give me 1 minute and I'm going to get to this. Bob is back. Let's try Bob again just to see if he has a better connection. Are you there, Bob?
10: Oh, yeah. I'm sorry. We got disconnected, so I called back.
7: No worries.
10: I'm 76 and a half years old, and so I'm definitely a serious Reaganite. And what I would like to remind us all at this time where you're concerned about, I share your concern about the socialism, is that what he said is that we're always one generation away from losing it all. And the question is, when is that generation? Is this the one, or is it coming up,
7: Yeah.
10: As the old guard goes out, and the new guard comes in, and they think, kids today think socialism is a great idea, they don't know. And they weren't taught right. So anyways, but Ronald had it right. We're always one generation away from losing the whole thing.
7: Yeah, and I think something else that Ronald Reagan is oftentimes remembered for saying is, that we have to protect the freedom that we have in this country because there's nowhere else to escape to. A lot of people escape other situations and they come here. They come here for the dream, for the privileges we all enjoy, for the freedom. But if we lose it here, if we relinquish it to the crazy people, then we got nowhere else to go.
8: He also said socialism only works in heaven where they don't need it and hell where they already have it.
7: Indeed, indeed. And you know what? Since we're doing some quotes here and people who are very eloquent and well-spoken and can certainly sum this up better than I can, we should definitely play this flashback that's going viral of Justice Clarence Thomas, someone who was, I mean, he's always on fire, and his dissent to the birthright citizenship opinion was brilliant. His comments about men and women's sports were brilliant. But I wanted to play this cut because he specifically here, and it's kind of hitting on what Bill was just saying, he's talking about progressivism and how dangerous it can be. This is cut 7.
11: Progressivism seeks to replace the basic premises of the Declaration of Independence and hence our form of government. It holds that our rights and our dignities come not from God, but from government. It requires of the people a subservience and weakness incompatible with a constitution premised on the transcendent origin of our rights.
7: Yeah. And it makes me sad that we're seeing this, and it's not just in New York City. As I said, the DSAs aren't going to let the Empire State have all the fun, but we're seeing it in Colorado, we're seeing it in Maine. But it makes me sad because these places, it's easy to say, well, people should just leave. Like, this is what you're getting, and if you don't like it, you should leave. You should move to another state. And people are. In fact, I read today that the billionaire venture capitalist Peter Thiel is leaving, or he's signed a historic $250 per square foot office lease in Miami, I think it was. And he's just one example. We've talked about Ken Griffin a lot from Citadel on this show. There's a lot of examples of that, but you don't want to see these places fall. That's the thing. You don't, because once it starts happening in all these places, it is going to spread. That's just kind of the way these things typically go. Now, I also want to point out, because I mentioned Ro Khanna, and I didn't get to the story yesterday, but I think that it's important to highlight just how hypocritical these people are. Ro Khanna's on social media constantly, slamming Elon Musk, slamming any billionaire, saying there should be no billionaires. This is why they're evil. This is why they're this and that. And you should just know it's projection 101, because Ro Khanna is doing just fine. Again, everyone's like a working class hero, right? Free Beacon did a little digging on Ro Khanna. He lives in a $6 million, 8,000 square foot luxury home with a 4-story elevator and so much premium marble that even the 2 laundry rooms have marble counters. The Northwest Washington, D.C. home is now for sale as the Khanna family prepares to move to an even larger, more expensive house a few miles away in the Northern Virginia suburbs. Khanna's 2 children, who are minors, have large ownership shares in 3 private golf clubs. A significant stake. I wonder if they're clubs like Sheldon Whitehouse's club, where it's only whites allowed. I guess it wouldn't be. But that's a typical Democrat club. These must be a little bit more progressive clubs. A significant stake in a $65 billion wealth management firm and investments in hedge funds that focus on distressed debt, of which Khanna has been critical. Khanna's wife drives a $190,000 Range Rover. She was so displeased with that she sued the dealer. I wonder what was wrong with it. A Washington Free Beacon investigation into Khanna's finances finds the progressive truth teller's lifestyle is funded by his wife, Ritu Ahuja Khanna, an heiress to her father's Cleveland auto parts fortune. An analysis of Khanna's financial disclosures revealed his gilded life is enriched by the same sort of investment vehicles that Khanna has said he has a moral duty to oppose, and that Khanna's family is a beneficiary of the new Gilded Age he condemns. Wow. He has his children. I have to go back to that for a second, Taylor. His 2 children have large ownership shares in 3 private golf clubs, but he wants to talk about how Elon Musk should be using his wealth, and not even using his wealth, should have his wealth taken away from him, so that it can cancel student loan debt, which it wouldn't do. They'd cancel it, and then tomorrow there'd be like billions more in student loan debt because people would keep taking out loans for these degrees that they're not going to be able to make money off of. But that's Ro Khanna's big idea. They drive around in Range Rovers, ownership in golf courses, living in $8 million homes. Oh, wait, that's too small. I'm going to upgrade. And then they're turning around and they're telling us how evil these conservatives are, how evil Trump is. It's like, I'm not saying practice what you preach. I know they can't do that, Taylor. I know these Dems, that's gone by the wayside. But they used to be a little bit better at pretending, you know? Used to be a little bit more of an effort to not be such a bold-faced liar. But that's what we have now. 844-500-4242. Okay, the two people from the Empire State Building taken into custody. They look like back in the day it could be Kim and Kanye with all the masks on and like the black leather. They climbed the spire of the Empire State Building, and then I don't want to identify, or I don't want to put a pronoun on this person because I don't know. It could have been them.
8: I think it's a he and she.
7: You think because, it's a he and she?
8: Yeah,
7: traditional.
8: Well, yeah. They have a Netflix documentary up, like Love in the Sky or something. Skywalkers, the story of love or something.
7: Yeah, and he proposed at the top of the Empire State.
8: The banner that they flew read,
7: oh, God.
8: When the power of love beats the love of power, the world will know peace.
12: That's the power of love.
7: I wish I could just be one of those ladies, you know, and on an album, I just do the backup. Oh, yeah. When the power of love beats the power, the love of power, all this stuff is just slop. It's all just like Instagram quotes. You know what it is, Taylor? It's the live, laugh, love signs just dolled up a little bit. Means nothing. It's like the Bad Bunny poster he put up on the Super Bowl. Love conquers hate every time. And all the people who were giddy when Charlie Kirk got shot in the neck and killed in front of the entire world are like, I agree, Bad Bunny. I agree. They need to be nicer. All the Karens watching the Super Bowl. I agree. And I love this. This performance was amazing. And hate has no home here. As long as you don't support Israel and you're not a Trump supporter. That's how it works. That's how it works. We'll be right back. We got one more segment on this beautiful Wednesday afternoon, so stay with us.
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0: This sounds, I thought this was like a theater production.
1: It's from the movie, The Jazz
0: Singer.
1: This
0: sounds like it's from Godspell or something. It's
1: Neil Diamond.
0: He was on my Do Not Playlist at my wedding. I wonder what's on Taylor Swift's Do Not Playlist. I said to the band at my wedding, I said, no Neil Diamond. And one of the guys was trying so hard to sneak it in. He was like, are you sure you don't? I said, it was on the list.
1: What was he trying to sneak in, Sweet Caroline?
0: Just something. I could tell he really wanted to. He didn't, thank gosh, but he wanted to. I have to say this. Now, keep in mind, I have two small kids, so my emotions are kind of always right at the surface. I'm very sentimental as of late, and that's important to note here. But I wanted to say one of the best parts, I think, of having kids, which I don't talk a lot about on the air, is that I think you see everything with fresh eyes, and you appreciate things that you otherwise may have just lived with or grown accustomed to. And so I find myself, and maybe it's the 250 of it all, maybe it's all the music we've been playing today, but I am overwhelmed as of late with how grateful I am to be here in this country of ours. To drive my kids to school, to sing songs in the car with the windows down, to have a hot dog on the front steps, to plant a sunflower and watch it grow. It sounds so corny, right? Like, it sounds so simple, but it's not. It's sacred. It's stuff like that. There's so many other places in this world that life that I just described is not possible. And that's what we consider a regular day, most of us. And in a lot of places, that is considered a dream. And so with all that being said, I just want to wish America a happy, happy birthday. I'm not going to be here tomorrow. I want to thank her. I love this country. I appreciate the men and women who fought and died for this country, the young men who jumped at the chance to enlist without hesitation, men like my grandfather, who because of their courage, they almost seemed like they were make-believe, but they weren't. They were very real. So from the mountains to the prairies to the oceans white with foam, thank you for listening. Thank you to America. Happy birthday. You look fabulous.
2: Stack it up. Stack it up with Uncle Silverman. You stack it up.
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6: From ABC News, I'm Michelle Franzen. In North Dakota, President Trump will deliver remarks at the opening of the Theodore Roosevelt Presidential Library. He took the first flight aboard the new Air Force One jumbo jet.
7: Before boarding the new Air Force One for its inaugural flight, President Trump defended the gift from the Qatari government and the use of taxpayer dollars to customize it.
8: This was a gift from a country that's treated us very well.
7: The $400 million jet has raised questions from some lawmakers and ethics experts.
8: Frankly, we couldn't build a plane like this because we wouldn't be willing to spend the kind of money necessary. They spent top dollars.
7: The Air Force has been modifying the new jet since September to meet security, communications, and other needs to transport the president. Karen Travers, ABC News, the White House.
6: East of Cincinnati, Ohio authorities say 16 children were removed from a home after living in squalor. Police describing those conditions the worst they have ever seen. Some of the kids had to be hospitalized and were hidden from neighbors. Vinton County Prosecutor William Archer announced the charges against four adult family members.
9: The four defendants were arraigned on 16 counts of second-degree felony child endangering.
6: The defendants were ordered to have no contact with the victims. In New York City, a couple scaled the Empire State Building spire in what appeared to be a protest at first, then turned into a proposal before both climbed down. The moment for all the world to see marked a breach in security as New York City enters a period of heightened security ahead of the holiday. ABC's Aaron Katursky says both are now in custody and facing charges.
10: They have names that they are working with. They believe that these two individuals were profiled in a Netflix documentary and have tried these kinds of stunts before. Criminal charges are now in the offing.
6: Triple-digit field temperatures gripping much of the nation's midsection and now East Coast. The next few days could be the hottest on record for New York City since 2010. 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
6: Former Transportation Secretary Pete Buttigieg and possible potential candidate for the White House is speaking out to ABC News after a recent swatting incident against his family.
15: When officers showed up at the Michigan home of Buttigieg and his husband, they took their twins in for questioning.
16: Our children, to be clear, they are 4 years old. They have no idea what any of this means.
15: The kids stayed with their grandparents for 24 hours.

0: And that was when police finally told them someone had called Child Protective Services.
1: An anonymous caller had told CPS that somebody had told him that I had told her that I had committed unspeakable crimes.
0: All of it false. A swatting incident. He's now hoping whoever did it is found and prosecuted. Sherry Preston, ABC News.
2: The frontman and songwriter who co-founded the Village People has died.
3: Born in Texas, raised in San Francisco, Victor Willis joined five other singers, each in a themed costume, to form the Village People in 1977. He was briefly married to Felicia Ayers Allen, who would later play Claire Huxtable on The Cosby Show. Willis struggled with drug addiction but completed rehab in 2007. Now the Village People Facebook page says he's died after a short illness. Today would have been Victor Willis's 75th birthday. Jim Ryan, ABC News.
2: 1 week after the double earthquakes in Venezuela, search and rescue crews still finding survivors, the latest a three-year-old trapped in the rubble. Michelle Franz in ABC News.
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14: Welcome to the Howie Carr Show, 844-500-4242. Is it hot enough for you? You know what I always say, and you can quote me on this. It's not the heat, it's the humidity. 844. You never heard that before, did you? I know. I thought about that for a long time. I've watched a lot of weather reports. That's why my brain is fading away. 844-500-4242. We're getting closer to the 250th birthday of the United States of America, and it's going to be a great day. We're having a good time, and I wanted to start off. We got a lot of stuff to talk about, and more wacky stuff from the parole board in Massachusetts. This sewage situation on the North Shore. It's a disaster. And again, Mara Healy, not handling it well. But stop me if you've heard that one before. And there's another thing, though, I just wanted to talk about it for a little while here today, and that is this trend in the Democrat Party to elect all these nuts. It's really something. Last night it was this woman, an Ethiopian, Milot Kiros, and she's a socialist. She's very angry. Her dad won the Ted Kennedy's diversity lottery, and now she comes in. Now she comes into the country, and she's trying to destroy it. And you know, I will say, you know, the one, as the texter said yesterday, at least she's better looking than some of the other female members of the squad. But that's not much of an excuse. And she defeated this woman that had been in Congress for 30 years, and I'd never heard of her until last week. I mean, just a total non-entity. You know, there are people like that in every legislature, but it seems like it's hard to be in Congress for 30 years, and if you're paying attention, you've never heard of them. And now we won't be hearing of her anymore. 30 years in, and she got 41% of the vote. And the Ethiopian got 51% of the vote. And she's got she probably got a free ride to all the colleges she went to. She's a law school grad. She's technically a lawyer. I don't think she's ever really practiced very much. And, you know, so she's got more qualifications than most. Most of them have never done anything. I mean, what gets me, and this is what I want to start off with today, is how they call themselves working class. You know, and I keep coming back to the old John Lennon song. And he said, you know, when he knows he's making sport of himself and all these posers, when he's a working class hero is something to be. But it's, you know, again, like so many things that used to be a joke, now it's become not just reality, but orthodoxy. They've all got to be working class, and they just keep repeating it as a mantra. And this weird story today in the New York Times, I guess it's probably coming out over the weekend. It's by Thomas Edsel. And a working class party without many workers. That's the headline.
15: A working class hero is something to be.
14: And the headline, I would only make one change in the headline. I would make it a working class party without any workers. Not many, any workers. You know what percentage of the Democrats, Socialists of America, that's what these people are all members of, DSA. You know what percentage of them have blue collar jobs, i.e. working class? Yeah, the VIPs are, you guys are close. You're only using one hand. That's all you have to use. 4%. 4%. It's just amazing.
16: 0.0.
14: What blood alcohol content did no member of the state police ever have? Any time.
16: 0.0.
14: So, 80% of the Democrat Socialists of America had college degrees. 35% had master's degrees. 60% identified as agnostic or atheist. Man, these numbers are just astounding, and they're on the wrong side of such wedge issues, as they used to call them, as transgender rights. Fewer and fewer Democrats are for transgender rights, meaning women are pushed to the sidelines and beaten by men in women's sports or genital mutilation. We're going to talk about a murderer who now claims to be a woman and is in the woman's prison.
17: Are you a boy? Are you a girl?
14: That's for later. At least the parole board turned him down for a parole. But the story in the Herald was so confusing because they keep talking about this guy who murdered someone, and they keep saying she did this. She called her girlfriend. Oh, she's a lesbian? No, it was a guy. It was a guy. Now he's a woman. He's dealing with issues of gender dysphoria. By the way, they also have no minority members either. Central New Jersey, right? They got a few black people in New Jersey, right? Like they say it's like 12%, 10-12%, under 5%. Of the DSA members in Jersey are black. They're also for open borders. And as the New York Times columnist says, this guy, Thomas Edsel, the liberal stands on immigration, transgender rights, abolishing ICE, and defunding the police are policies supported largely by a well-educated elite of white people holding professional jobs who dominate the DSA. They are decidedly not the policy sought by the bulk of construction workers riding the subway to get to their job sites by 7 a.m. I didn't know you could write things like that in the New York Times anymore. I thought the Ministry of Truth, meaning the Ministry of Untruths, would come down on you hard. And the things they say, Mamdani's never had a job. He's from Uganda. He's been a citizen for 7 years. Finally, he said on ABC on Sunday, working people are going to have more of a voice in the halls of power. He wouldn't know a working person if he fell over one. Wherever that hall may be, there's going to be a new kind of politics, one that puts working people at the heart of it, led by Mamdani, a non-working person and a non-American. The DSA has awakened a key constituency, the University of Young People with college degrees struggling to find rewarding work, the so-called precariat. These are the people who want to stay home and telecommute. They don't want to go to work. In other words, they don't want to work. Jim Kessler, he's the guy, he works as the executive vice president for policy at Third Way, a centrist advocacy group. He's noted this. I hadn't thought about this. What's notable but not written about is that nearly all of the DSA's serious primary campaigns are aimed at members of the House Progressive Caucus, not the more moderate House New Democrats. I didn't know there were any of them. They probably meet in a phone booth with all the members of the blue-collar members of the Democrat Socialist Alliance. These are all the people they knocked off. Adriano Espaillat. He's the one that gets me. Adil, how can you lose if you're an illegal alien? I mean, seriously, he was an illegal alien, and he was defeated. So I guess the woman who defeated him, she hated Israel and was more of an illegal alien than he was. Dan Goldman. I mean, he's worth hundreds of millions of dollars. He's a silver spoon, pablum puking, Trump hating jerk, a dink, and he was defeated by a bigger dink named Brad Lander. Diane DeJet, that's the woman we've never heard of, in Colorado. In other words, the DSA is forcing incumbent liberal Democrats to spend money in primaries in districts that would remain Democrat after the general election, regardless of the nominee. So, you know, my question is, who are these people kidding? Do you have any inclination to have somebody come up who's, you know, immediately? I think it's one of these things. If you say you're a tough guy, you're probably not a tough guy. As Johnny Mataro always used to say, and he said this on the witness stand, he said, it's not up to me. He was asked by a lawyer, are you a tough guy? He said, it's not up to me to say I'm a tough guy. If you're a tough guy, you don't have to say it. People know it. If you're working class, people figure it out. You know how to change a flat tire. You think Mamdani can change a flat tire? That's a rhetorical question. 508, Channel 7 said there was a meeting of the minds between the governor and the mayor in Haverhill. How about a civil engineer and a couple of pipe fitters? I know. We're going to do something about the rising sea levels. Really? You going to pack some sandbags or something, you know? No, we're going to have a meeting. And then we're going to write you'll pardon the expression, a white paper on it. And then we're going to have another conference, probably in a warm place in January. I mean, these are the people that they think they're representing the working class. 844-500-4242. Anyone got some thought? And I see a couple of calls from Maine up there. Graham Plattner, classic example, right? The working class guy from Hotchkiss, who's an oyster farmer, like I'm a tomato farmer because I have one plant out on the screened-in porch, right? 844-500-4242. I'm Howie Carr.
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0: 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And I was thinking about this today because the mailroom manager went to get this photo. Her sister died, and she wanted to get a nice picture framed and everything. And so when she went to pick it up at this nice place, she usually orders these kind of things mail order, but she got this one right in the Wellesley. And so she said at the end of when she left, she said, "Oh, happy 4th of July, happy Independence Day." And they looked at her like a fine bleep storm had descended across the cash register. They were angry about that. I never saw this until like 20 years ago. I was in Roach Brothers, and I knew the guy that ran it, the manager. He's gone now, but he's retired, I guess. And he came up to me and he said, "Howie, I don't believe it." He said, they had all this, all this paraphernalia, red, white, and blue, the balloons and everything. He said, "Howie, this woman came up to me and she was screaming at me. She said the store shouldn't be selling this stuff." And again, I thought it was a one-off. I thought, this is crazy. I'll never hear about this again. And now it just gets worse and worse. So, Jared, what's the poll question? What are the results thus far?
1: Today's poll question, which you can vote in at HowieCarshow.com, is do you know people who are angry in some way about Independence Day?
0: Well, I guess I do, because I know that. I heard about that. Yes, I'm going to say yes.
1: Only 22% of the audience say yes. 78% say no.
0: Well, if it was a little cooler and they were getting out and around, they'd be seeing it more. 844-500-4242. If I'm running against one of those dopes, says 508, I hammer their private sector work experience. I think that would have worked like 20 years ago, 30 years ago. And I'm not sure it works anymore. I saw a sign, a yard sign in, Dedham, I think it was. Mike Rush, he's a state senator from West Roxbury, and he had on the bottom of his sign, veteran. And I thought, wow, that's a throwback. That's like giving away ashtrays, with your name on it to run. I mean, being a veteran doesn't mean anything. And it's gone beyond that. I don't think having a job means anything to these people. If anything, it means they don't like you because you don't have their experience, their life experience of getting the trust fund or getting the SSDI. And, dealing with that that terrible Section 8 landlord who refuses to fix the property. Quinn, you're now... What the bleep was... she can't be having that much time because she's sending me a text message every, hour and a half and every other person. Not everybody caught that, the VIPs. It's just as well you didn't. Ed, you're next with Howie Carr. Go ahead, Ed.
2: Hi, Howie.
0: Hi.
2: Up here in Maine. I just want to give you an update on the political atmosphere up here.
0: Yes.
2: Nobody's going to vote for Bobby Charles. Nobody knows him. A lot of people up here are independent. They're conservative, but, they don't know him, and then they go and look, and, he's just an old school, hardcore, big government guy.
0: Yeah, as opposed to Pingree?
2: They're just not going to vote. So Shelley Pingree is going to win.
0: Well, Shelley's not running. Come on. She might as well be running. It's her daughter that's running, and her daughter has no experience. I mean, what is this? A seminar? Is this a seminar caller day? Mike, you're next with Howie Carr. Go ahead, Mike.
3: Hey, Howie, I don't know if you're following this story in the Rotten Apple. Two foreigners climbed the very top of the antenna of the Empire State Building.
0: Wearing masks.
3: And they hung a sign. Yep, but they look like Batman and Catwoman. They hung a sign, "When the power of love beats the love of power, the world knows peace."
0: Yeah. You have the right to remain silent. And you're on your way out of here. Happy Independence Day. You're going back to your third world hellhole. I'm Howie Carr. 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
0: 844-500-4242. When the VIPs are here, we bring in some food. Yeah, I don't think you need that. You don't need that. And today, Pete is coming in from Blondie's Barbecue in Walpole. It is a fantastic place, and he's bringing in some. He's coming in a little early because he's got some other stuff to do. But he also wanted to, that it's just a wonderful place. He brought in some stuff. Here's some pulled pork from North Carolina style that I love. The smoked turkey. And again, I recommend it highly. Don't let Thanksgiving turn you against turkey. This is fantastic. The macaroni and cheese is great. Potato salad is not here, but it's fantastic. And everything is great at Blondie's Barbecue. And so, Pete, why don't you tell people we're coming up on a big barbecuing day, but the weather's kind of,
19: It's a little sticky. Right. Barbecue, I think, is probably the most all-American food cuisine. And if you don't feel like standing over a grill when it's 100 degrees out this weekend, we do have a nice catering program where you can go right on our website. We have large format trays of all the things that we have: turkey, pulled pork, ribs, etc.
0: Brisket's
19: our big one, and you can easily go on, pick your items, pick the time you'd like to pick it up, and have a great fourth blowout.
0: And so, if you want to check the weather report for tonight and tomorrow to see if it's going to be temperate enough to barbecue, you can, how late can you make your order?
19: If you get your order in by Friday morning for the fourth,
0: That's the third.
19: Right. We can make it happen for you.
0: So you got up till Friday morning to do this. And people can go to the website and they can check out what all the options are and all the, and they, you got all kinds of dishes too.
19: Well, like we have everything. Right. We have not only the core barbecue meats, the brisket, the ribs, the pulled pork, etc., but we have a whole, an array of sides, the kind of the traditional things, the mac and cheese, the coleslaw. We have
0: potato salad,
19: steamed beets, and then we also, of course, have chicken wings, and pimento cheese, and a whole kind of fun stuff.
0: Yeah, pimento cheese, that's kind of a southern
19: type
0: of
19: thing. That's a very southern thing.
0: And you're near the stadium. I mean, I heard that the business was not quite what anyone expected.
19: Yeah, right? it was an interesting few weeks. Unlike I think a lot of the restaurants and bars in Boston who saw a boom, I think most of the people who had paid good money to get tickets to go to the games were eager to go right past Blondie's and get up to the game. So we didn't quite see the big increase in business that I think a lot of places were hoping for.
0: You didn't run out of Lone Star beer or anything like that. I never heard of bars anywhere running out of beer.
19: Right.
0: But this is a new thing.
19: We still have stock. But we did meet some very, really nice, very cool people who were traveling. Everyone was very enthusiastic and happy to be there. So that was a nice experience.
0: Yeah. So this was a, again, you guys are really doing a great job. Blondie's Barbecue, it's in the old Red Wing Diner. If you're not familiar with it or you haven't been down that way lately, it's right on Route 1.
19: Right.
0: Heading south towards the stadium, Patriot Place. And you could just go in, and you're open 7 days a week.
19: We're open 5 days a week, but we can do catering 7 days a week.
0: 7 days a week, okay. So and again, so people can come down and pick up the stuff
19: or if they can, they email at info@blondiesbarbecue.com. That goes right to me, and we can even arrange it to delivery. I've been doing that lately as well. So either one.
0: Okay, so this is a good way to deal with it, and if you go down there sometime, just check out his smokers. It must be about like 200 degrees in that today, in that
19: it's less in that shed. Maybe less than ideal work conditions today, but we tough it out. The smokers actually run really well when it's hot. They're kind of designed to run well in extreme heat temperature. So it's good for the product. It's good for the meat. Not so good for the pit masters, but.
0: I love those just the flames coming out of them, especially the darker it gets, in the afternoon, the better the flames look videotape. It's really cool.
19: It is very cool, no question about it.
0: And what's even better is the food is coming out, and this is blondiesbarbecue.com. Just go to blondiesbarbecue.com, or they can call, right? They can call if they want to learn more. Give us the phone number.
19: The phone number there is, 508-921-3023. Someone is answering that right at the counter, right during business hours. So call, email, go on the website. We're happy to take care of you.
0: Right. But the best thing to do is to just check out, go to the website, blondiesbarbecue.com, and check out the menu, and then just decide how many people you got coming, what your favorites are, that kind of thing.
19: Yep. And there's pictures of all the dishes there, too, so you can get your mouth watering while you're at the keyboard.
0: Yeah, my mouth is watering right now. Here it is. I'm holding it up for the Howie Cam. There it is, folks. And here's here's my dessert right here.
19: Double chocolate chip cookie.
0: Looks like somebody got into the is Roscoe here? No. All right. It's thank you for bringing it in. And like I said, it's a really great place. I can't recommend it highly enough. Anyone remembers the East Coast Grill in Cambridge back in the day and in Inman Square? It's as good, if not better than that. And it's old style, south of the Mason Dixon line barbecue. And it's really fantastic. And thank you,
19: great,
0: Pete,
19: thanks,
0: for being
19: Howie.
0: With us. We really appreciate it.
19: Great.
0: Okay, 844-500-4242. So again, blondiesbarbecue.com, blondiesbarbecue.com, and they're open. What days are you open?
19: We're open Wednesday through Sunday, 12 p.m. till 8 p.m.
0: Well, so you close Monday and Tuesday, but right. you can get catering.
19: If you're interested in catering, yeah, you can order online on those off days or email.
0: All right, that's great. Will Blondie's deliver to Hull on Saturday if we have a decent-sized order?
19: Ooh, Hull, that's a long way. But, yeah, give us a call. Give me an email. We'll work something out, sure.
0: Let's see how decent.
19: I haven't been to Hull in a while.
0: How decent an order right. is it? That's the question.
19: Yeah, give us a call. I'd like to work something out.
0: Okay, so he'll be in the area. Right, you could see you get to go to Hull.
19: It's a bit cooler in Hull, I imagine.
0: Yeah, and it's not on the North Shore, so you don't have to worry about anything. Unpleasant being in the ocean. I don't think, anyway. All right. Okay. Thank you, Pete.
19: Great.
0: Thanks for being with us. And everybody's going to really love this. I'm sure most of them are already out there enjoying it. Yeah, thank you. 844-500-4242. 844-500-4242. So I wanted to play some cuts. I haven't seen this too many places. Eli Crane is a congressman from Arizona. And he had this woman from the National Institutes of Health. And they were talking about MK Ultra, which I think is the LSD experiments that Whitey took part in. I don't know what they were doing, having a hearing on MK Ultra and the CIA. But so this woman came in from maybe I'm wrong, maybe it's something else. Because those experiments were going on like 60 years ago.
1: No, that's what it was.
0: Yeah, it was?
1: The MK Ultra. Yeah, it was the 60s.
0: They should have had some Ouija boards. Whitey was doing that stuff in the 50s. Really? Wow. So anyway, woman came in from the NIH and said, we have to continue these wonderful experiments. And she got thrown out by Trump when he got in because, we all know what a great job they did with COVID, right? So Eli Crane, he's this congressman. He said, I don't know what you're doing here on this MK Ultra hearing, but since you're here and you're from the NIH from the Fauci days, I'm gonna ask you some real questions. And it was good. It was good stuff. Cut three.
20: Would you deny that the NIH had involvement in the funding of the Wuhan lab?
21: I don't have any knowledge about any funding related to the Wuhan lab.
20: So are you denying that the NIH...
21: I'm basically here to talk about what's happening right now at the NIH and how we really should be letting science be driven by scientists and not by politicians.
20: Well, do you...
21: Because that's how we fund cures and make health progress.
20: Well, with all due respect, ma'am, do you find it ironic that for years we were told to trust the science and then in the aftermath we've all found out that most of what we were told during COVID was a complete lie and it wasn't scientific at all?
2: We have to let the scientists run everything because they did such a bang-up job during COVID.
3: We had a collaboration with some Chinese scientists.
0: So this guy was very respectful. I mean, he pointed out, I wasn't planning to do this, but you showed up, so you're under oath. I'm going to ask you some questions. Cut four.
20: Do you deny that the NIH tried to cover up the origin of COVID?
21: I'm not here to testify about that. That's not my area of science. I have no knowledge of that.
20: Do you believe that the NIH supported masking and social distancing when there was really no science to support that?
21: What I'm more concerned about is what's happening right now to destroy the Biomedical Research Institute that has been the envy of the world. And right now, we're ceding our leadership in biomedical research to China.
20: What about covering up harmful side effects of vaccines and the role that the NIH has played in that? What do you have to say about that, ma'am?
0: You know, some of these hearings you know about for weeks, and you know, guys like Jordan are promoting them on Fox and everything. This one just came right out of left field. And this woman had no concept, and she's just going back to the cliches. Follow the science, let science be science. And she's just pointing out it was all BS. And it was all lies and nonsense. And it killed people.
2: It's important to follow the science. We're not going to be able to come up with this BS and kill people with bad vaccines and give money to China to create new super flus.
0: And at one point, he's asked her a question.
2: I think NIH is beloved by the American people.
0: He said, I don't think so. He said, I don't think so. I think people are pretty angry about this. And the room exploded in applause. And he said, do you think this is an indication, ma'am, that you're a little bit tone deaf as to how people feel about what you did to them in COVID? 844-500-4242. 617 says, what is Blondie's secret for their smoked turkey? It is perhaps the best I've ever tasted. It's definitely the best I've ever tasted. I think the answer is right there. Smoked. That's what it is. It's the fact that it's smoked. It just makes it like, it does not taste like going to grandma's house on Thanksgiving Day after the football game. 844-500-4242. I'm Howie Carr.
18: Howie Carr will return.
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4: Yeah, no, we do it all the time, and we have a lab that can accommodate that.
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1: Mike, you're next with Howie Carr. Go ahead, Mike.
2: Howie, happy Independence Day from the great state of your birth, the state of Maine.
1: That's great. Is Graham Plattner going to make a tour of porta potties across the state?
2: Well, look. You know, Howie, I've been trying to figure out this socialism rise,
1: yeah,
2: especially in the state of Maine. And look, when you look at these kids that are 30 years or younger, no one has taught these kids any history, no world history, no U.S. history, no civics. Look, they have no idea what the Bill of Rights is, except the right to protest and the right to an attorney. You know what I mean?
1: Yeah.
2: So you wonder why they're susceptible to socialism.
1: Let me play you something. This is a liberal girl. This is one of these man on the street interviews that they do now. And she was asked to talk about rights that the gays have lost. Listen to this. Cut 14.
3: The conservative administration that we have right now? Absolutely. What rights have they lost? It's okay. Girl, why are you nervous? It's all good.
4: Is this live stream?
3: No.
4: Sorry, I don't.
3: If you're done, that's totally fine.
4: Yeah.
3: Have a good day.
1: That's she's typical, isn't she, Mike?
2: I would say so from what I'm seeing up in the state of Maine. You know, every time Maine Wire goes to interview these people, this is comic relief. But, you know, when you get down to it, it's not funny anymore. These guys are twisted up with this.
1: Yeah, you know, the thing is, yeah, you're right. Everybody's doing, across the country, what the people from the Maine Wire are doing, which is just following these guys around and asking them if they really believe this stuff. And they just walk away. It's like the kind of stuff you're used to see when people have just been indicted and they're leaving the courthouse, right? And you're asking them, what did you do? And they run away. I mean, these are politicians. They're being asked to comment on positions that they have publicly espoused, or their party is publicly espoused, and they can't answer the question. It's not just that that dopey teen girl, Mike. It's all of them. They can't handle it. 844-500-4242. And then another sad thing is the people that are left. They want to be the last people executed, you know, by the commies. You know, they want to be they want to get the last couple of food rations before they're herded into the death pit somewhere. This is Josh Shapiro. Josh Shapiro didn't get to be the vice president nominee because he was Jewish. A nut tried to burn down the governor's mansion because he was a Jew. But he's trying to make nice with these people. It's crazy. Cut 12.
5: Do you worry, though, Governor, about some of these candidates in these high-profile races in New York and now in Colorado will be elevated as representative of Democrats nationally with some of their extreme views?
6: I mean, look, here in Pennsylvania, folks know what pragmatism, results, and getting stuff done looks like, because they see me, they see other Democrats who are doing that in our Commonwealth. Look, I want to work with anyone.
1: I don't care if they're wearing a brown shirt. I don't care if they're goose-stepping into the governor's office here in Harrisburg. I don't care if they want to invade Poland tomorrow. What do I care? They're going to leave me alone. They've assured me I'm going to be the last one that they're going to execute. They're going to get Schumer first. They're even going to get Hakeem Jeffries. And he's black. They got the illegal alien in Harlem. They're going after those guys first. They're not gonna bother me. They went after the pervert in San Francisco who wanted to make it a misdemeanor to knowingly give somebody AIDS. They were yelling it. He's not far enough left for him. But they're gonna leave me alone. You bet they are, Governor. You just keep telling yourself that. 844-500-4242. I'm Howie Carr.
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7: 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Nominations for Keene's Best 2026 close this Wednesday, July 1st at 5 p.m. And here's what that means. 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Don't let that happen this time. 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KeenesBest.com.

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3: From ABC News, I'm Michelle Franzen. Americans are already dealing with higher inflation due to the war with Iran and tariffs, but prices for goods with the U.S. top trade partners could go up after the Trump administration announced it would not renew a key trade agreement.
4: The Trump administration says it will not renew the U.S.-Mexico-Canada trade agreement in its current form, but instead will look to set up new trade deals with both countries. The agreement, negotiated during the president's first term and set to last until 2036, will stay in effect, but there will now be annual reviews that could change major parts of the treaty. U.S. Trade Representative Jameson Greer said the U.S. trade deficit with Mexico and Canada was a key reason to not renew the agreement as is. During his first term, the president touted the U.S. MCA as, quote, the best agreement we've ever made. Karen Travers, ABC News, the White House.
3: 1 week after the double earthquakes in Venezuela, search and rescue teams still finding survivors, including a three-year-old trapped in the rubble for 6 days. There are now more than 2,000 confirmed deaths. Authorities in Ohio say 16 children have been removed from a home east of Cincinnati, describing those living conditions as deplorable. Here's ABC's Alex Prochet.
5: We're also told that this is an interfamilial situation. It's not a human trafficking case, according to law enforcement. But seven of those children had to be taken to Columbus area hospitals. Two of them were airlifted, and at least one child had to be intubated. Police say they actually stumbled upon this situation. They were executing a search warrant in a parallel investigation when they found this house with all those children inside.
3: Four adult family members arraigned on 16 counts, including child endangerment. In New York City today, a dangerous stunt played out atop the Empire State Building and ended with both climbers in police custody. Two people scaling the Empire's spire, then climbing down to a lower platform where there appeared to be a proposal. The couple facing charges for that breach in security. You're listening to ABC News.
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3: Sweltering temperatures across more than half of the country, known as a heat dome, raising the health risks for millions this holiday. In New York City, the heat index, or real field temperatures mixed with humidity, expected to top triple digits. ABC's Leslie Lopez is in New York's Rockaway Beach.
10: Some 160 million Americans are impacted by the dangerous heat dome expanding east.
11: We got some water.
10: In New York City, officials opening hundreds of cooling centers and deploying cooling vans to help the most vulnerable.
11: Philadelphia!
10: 4th of July celebrations affected too. In Philadelphia, where it could feel like 111 degrees Friday, the route for the city's Independence Day parade was supposed to be expanded for America's 250th, now being cut short.
3: Voters

0: In yesterday's Colorado primary race, choosing a progressive newcomer over a 15-term Democratic incumbent. ABC's Stephen Portnoy has more.
1: The result in the Denver area district ends the congressional career of Diana DeGette, who has served in the House since 1997. She was defeated by a challenger who was born that same year. Milot Kiros, who emigrated from Ethiopia as an infant, is the latest member of the Democratic Socialists of America to oust a Democratic incumbent. Republicans point to Kiros' comment in a local news interview that the 9/11 attacks were an inevitable consequence of America destabilizing the Middle East.
0: In Pennsylvania, evacuation orders have been lifted near a freight train derailment yesterday north of Philadelphia. Michelle Franzen, ABC News.
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4: 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Top headlines this afternoon. Prep work starts next week on Keene's long-awaited downtown project. The first phase of the project will happen on the west side of Central Square. Contractors for Liberty Utilities will begin marking dig sites on Monday, July 6th, but digging will not begin until the 13th. New Hampshire officials say beaches in Seabrook and Hampton will remain open, but bacteria testing of the water of those beaches will continue. This comes after a sewage line break in Massachusetts dumped millions of gallons of wastewater in the Merrimack River earlier this week. You only have until 5 p.m. to nominate your favorite local business for the 2026 Keene's Best Awards. Meteorologist Joe Shaka is calling for mostly cloudy tonight and a low of 64. The latest on these stories and more coming your way in 24 minutes in the WKBK News Center, I'm Chad Nye.
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6: Welcome to the Howie Carr Show, 844-500-4242. A lot of people are going to be at the beach this weekend, obviously. Unless you're on the North Shore of Boston, in which case you're being advised not to engage with the Merrimack River. That's what they said. Bureaucrates. They don't say anything about swimming. Just don't engage with it. Because there's been a big spill. There was a giant rainstorm on Friday night. We ran through it coming back from Laconia, New Hampshire. It was amazing. But it knocked out the sewage system in Haverhill. It's a big mess. And, you know, the governor was up there yesterday on the North Shore telling people not to panic. And it was astonishing how much her statements resemble the statements of the mayor in Jaws 51 years ago. This, and Mass Fiscal Alliance did a fantastic job. This runs 36 seconds. We're going to go back and forth between Governor Mara Healey in 2026 and the mayor of Jaws down on the Cape where they got the shark infestation. And this is from 1975. Listen to this. Cut 15.
12: We're here in the midst of run-up to the 4th of July.
13: For Christ's sake, tomorrow's the 4th of July, and we will be open for business.
12: The beaches are open. The beaches are open.
13: Now, if you fellas are concerned about the beaches, you do whatever you have to make them safe.
12: We're going
13: to
12: do everything that we can and have been doing everything we can. The beaches are safe to use.
13: Those beaches will be open for this weekend.
12: The beaches are open. It's really important for people to hear that.
13: See, it's a beautiful day. The beaches are open. And people are having a wonderful time.
12: The beaches are open, so Plum Island's open. Salisbury's open.
13: It's going to be one of the best summers we've ever had.
12: Thank you, man.
6: Is that amazing? Joining us now to talk about Mara Healey, the governor, and her less than dynamic response to this latest fiasco in the Commonwealth is Mike Minogue, the Republican candidate for governor, one of the two Republican candidates for governor. Mike, you live up there. Are you relieved to know that the governor has everything under control, as she says?
14: Howie, I'm excited for the weekend, and I want to imagine what it's like to be at a hot beach with sand all over you and no ability to go swimming and cool off. I think that's called the desert. So I don't know a lot of people flying to Arizona to hang out for 4th of July weekend, but apparently we're supposed to go to the beach but not have water or go swimming. It makes absolutely no sense.
6: She didn't say anything about not at swimming, Mike. She didn't say anything about not swimming. She said don't engage in the beach.
14: Yes. Well, there's different press stories where they're saying they advise not to. Well, I don't know if you need to be advised not to swim in human poop, but I think that's disappointing. But on another note, I have my sister-in-law coming with her husband and 4 kids. This is a big weekend for fishing. We've got all kinds of fishermen and the industry going on that's going to be completely wiped up. And I know for people that are in these areas, the smell is pretty strong. So this is not a surprise that it happened. It's a surprise that we weren't prepared for it, because if you go look at the history here, this happened in 2006. It happened in 2021. It happened in 2024. And it happened Friday night. Now, the reason we know about it, because we know 2 pipes broke. But the problem is that under normal dry conditions, when all of the water is directed to the treatment plants, but when we have heavy rains or a lot of snow like this year, the sheer volume of the water overwhelms the capacity of the treatment facilities. And so the normal protocol to prevent raw sewage coming back into residential basements and the streets is the system automatically redirects the sewage, the untreated sewage, directly into the Merrimack River. So this doesn't seem like an environmental solution. We probably haven't been told when this happened this past winter, but it's just infrastructure. And imagine if we took the billions of dollars that we've spent on illegal immigrants and we put it to some of the older infrastructure. That's the solution here. Instead of like blaming people or saying that we're surprised it happens, leaders take action and solve problems.
6: She seems to have a problem with pipes, you know? I mean, first the natural gas pipelines that she stopped. And now she's saying our pipelines for this sewage are outdated and they have to be replaced. And then the other irony, Mike Minogue, which I'm sure everybody is noticing, is she's saying we need federal help replacing the pipes. But she says she won't even give federal agents untraceable license plates to grab illegal aliens, criminals off the street. But and she says she's got, you know, they're gonna force them to not wear masks and all this stuff. But she wants federal money because she spent all the federal, all of the state money, as you say, on illegal aliens.
14: And that's why I think as governor, the most important thing that I will do is I will solve problems and I will go to D.C. I will work with both parties to maximize federal funding and opportunity for our people and our businesses. 2 years into my next tenure, we're going to have a new president. And if that president is a Republican or Democrat, it won't matter to me as the governor. I'm still going to do what's in the best interest of the people. And it is disingenuous. Now she's saying that she's going to ask for federal funding when she won't even work with the federal government. And remember, we get about a third of our budget from them. And she put in there about its extreme temperature, so almost implying that global warming here has something to do with it. No, it's the way the system is designed. When we get a lot of snow or a lot of rain, again, the solution is it dumps sewage directly into the Merrimack River. That's the way the system is designed. It's absolutely insanity.
6: You know, the way things are going, she's probably going to take a page out of the playbook of that politician in Paris and say air conditioning is causing these storms. We're going to have to, everybody shut down your air conditioning, and we won't have these thunderstorms anymore. I mean, she's just a, she's a, uh, She really is a cultist. You've said this before, but she's in this climate cult. I don't know if you saw this story, Mike Minogue, that in South Dakota yesterday, the wind turbine towers went. They had to shut them down. You know why? It was too windy. It was too windy for the wind turbines.
14: That's right. When it is too windy, they fly off. They're a danger. If it's less than 10 miles per hour, it does nothing. And even between 10 and 20, you burn a lot of the energy that you consume. So, again, offshore wind is really the least efficient and most expensive way to get energy. But I think it comes back to we need people that invest in innovation. This is a failure of management. We need someone that has operational skills. If you have pipes that are old and you have a system that is flawed, you need to prepare for it. Again, this has happened, it happened in 2024. It happened in 2021. This is not something that should surprise anyone.
6: Yeah, until the last couple of days, on Plum Island, which is, again, near where you are, they were more concerned about American flags being planted in the beach. Because they said it was going to hurt the nesting habits of the piping plovers, which aren't even an endangered species anymore, and so that's what they were concerned about: getting rid of the American flags, and then this sewage is just being piped directly into the Merrimack River and heading right out to sea.
14: Yeah, I think this is an example of we need a leader that is going to not fail on getting the audit done, bringing in efficient, reliable, cheaper energy, allowing us to vote on income taxes, and also focusing on waste and fraud. I mean, you can pay for almost all of this infrastructure. If you just get rid of the $1 billion plus in waste and fraud we have every year, we can do things on our own infrastructure without the federal dollars. But yes, when I go to D.C., I will work and I will be a salesperson to get the maximum amount of funding from the federal government. That's what we need for our bridges. That's what we need for our infrastructure. And again, the governor's job is to do what's in the best interest of the people.
6: And again, people are texting in, Mike. They're saying $4 billion spent on the illegal aliens on those Healy hotels over the last 3 or 4 years. $4 billion. That would have done a lot of repair work, which might have prevented some of this disaster that's occurring here on the 4th of July weekend.
14: Yeah, I think that's why I'm so optimistic. As a business person, there's so much waste and fraud. When businesses are turned around, usually there's not a lot of fat to cut. Our government is like a restaurant with 10 tables, and we've hired 100 waiters. I mean, I'm just excited to get in and to focus on things around innovation and jobs and keeping and recruiting entrepreneurs and businesses, and then fundamentally keep everything safe and uphold the law. I mean, that's the job of the governor. I was surprised at the reaction that I didn't see a lot of reaction from Friday night. It's almost unheard of when your listeners hear it's 8 to 10 million gallons a day of raw footage.
6: Sewage.
14: Been being released into, I mean, it's a massive amount, and it's been happening since Friday.
6: Yeah. I know we drove through the those thunderstorms. Those were really bad thunderstorms. But again, it's summer and it's hot. They're going to be thunderstorms. This has nothing to do with global warming or people putting on their air conditioning in the Midwest and causing problems in Paris or Plum Island or anywhere else. It's ridiculous. All right, Mike Minogue, how can people get involved in your campaign, and where are you going to be over the weekend?
14: So I'm doing 3 parades. I'm going to be also checking in on the beaches and lakes, because remember, the Merrimack River doesn't just feed the ocean. It feeds all the rivers and lakes up here in the North Shore, and then it goes out into the ocean. And if folks want to volunteer, they can go to MinogueForMA.com. Again, MinogueForMA.com. And then follow me on Instagram at Mike Minogue MA, or TikTok Mike Minogue MA. Or I'm also on X, and I'm on Facebook as well. So appreciate all the volunteers. And for those on our parade pass, we're going to be in Gloucester, Plymouth, and Wakefield for the parades, and looking forward to it.
6: Yeah. Maybe for Gloucester, everybody bring a clip for your nose. I don't know. I don't know if it's a problem there too, but it should be okay in the other two places. Mike Minogue, happy Independence Day.
14: Thank you, Howard. Thanks for having me on.
6: Good Thanks. Bye bye. Imagine a scenario where you or your loved ones face a threat. Your first instinct might be to resort to lethal force, but it's crucial to consider a safer, less lethal alternative first to avoid the legal complications associated with firearms. Introducing Byrna. Byrna's less lethal pistol launcher. This device is equipped with tear gas and kinetic ammunition and designed to incapacitate an attacker for up to 40 minutes, providing a critical window for you to escape or to get help while minimizing the risk of permanent harm. Here's a real-life account from a Byrna customer named Adam. While heading to his night shift, Adam encountered a road-raging driver who swerved dangerously, stopped abruptly, and aggressively approached him. Remaining calm, Adam dialed 911 and armed himself with his Byrna launcher. He aimed the laser at the aggressor's chest, which immediately de-escalated the situation. The hostile driver returned to his vehicle and awaited the police. The officers confirmed that Adam's non-lethal response was perfectly judged and handled. That night, Byrna didn't just prevent a potential tragedy, it saved two lives without causing physical harm. Byrna is legal in all 50 states, requires no background checks, and can be conveniently shipped directly to your door. 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

0: Carr is back.
1: 844-500-4242. I got to send that that cut from the mayor from Jaws and Mara Healy to the Herald. Because, I mean, even that should be put in print. I mean, that would even work in print, just going back and forth. It's just astonishing. It's, you know, I guess, I guess a cliche is forever, isn't it? It never gets outdated. You can always use those same cliches, you know? 844-500-4242. 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We got some VIPs here today from the county. And Perfect Smiles has people coming down from Aroostook County, too. It's a really good place. 844-500-4242. Jared, what's the poll question? What are the results thus far?
2: Today's poll question, which you can vote in at HowieCarShow.com, is do you know people who are angry in some way about Independence Day?
1: Yeah.
2: Only yes. 20% of the audience says yes. 80% say no.
1: Yeah. You know, another thing, if you go through the illegal alien neighborhoods, the gateway cities, do you notice how few American flags you see? You know, sometimes they like to fire their illegal firearms into the air. You know, it's sometimes that doesn't work out that well because, you know, south of the border, they don't teach them about something called the law of gravity. You know, the bullets got to come down. But it's just one of those, just stay out of East Boston, Chelsea, on the 4th of July. You probably don't have that much to worry about. 844-500-4242. Sal, you're next with Howie Carr. Go ahead, Sal.
3: I was just going to say, whoever gets rid of the bike lanes in Boston has my vote. I was down in Boston yesterday. They have the bike lanes now, and it's a horror show driving through Boston. I don't know if you've noticed.
1: But, you know, the thing is, though, Sal, last year Josh Kraft ran for mayor against Michelle Wu, and he was kind of like the candidate of people who were angry about the bike lanes, which is everybody I talk to, and, you know, whether they're in Boston or not, or, you know, but they're everywhere. And he got crushed, Sal. It's like the people that are voting in Boston now don't care about bike lanes.
3: Well, I was a delivery driver for years in Boston, and I don't even know how the guys can make delivery stops with all the bike lanes. It's crazy. And you can't drive a bike in, 8 feet of snow, so I don't know what they're trying to do in Boston.
1: No. Well, I don't know. That's one of those famous things when Michelle Wu became mayor of Boston. She brought in this person from San Francisco to run the street department, and the woman put out a memo and said, you know, the snow plowing is too patriarchal. You know, and we plow out these streets that are used by truck drivers and people like that. We have to start plowing first the bike paths and the sidewalks, which are used by women and minorities, et cetera. And, you know, no one wanted to tell this woman. I mean, I don't think you have to be from a snowy area to know that if you don't plow out the major thoroughfares first, the plow trucks aren't going to be able to get out. If you plow out the sidewalk, if you try to plow out the sidewalks first, how are the trucks going to get to the sidewalks and the bike paths? She didn't last very long. They had to bring back somebody from, you know, somebody who went to, you know, I don't know, BC High or Ringe in Latin to start running the Department of Public Works again. But these are the people. These are the Democrat Socialists of America. You know, they can't park a bicycle straight, as George Wallace used to say. 844-500-4242. I'm Howie Carr.
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6: Good afternoon. Prep work starts next week on Keene's long-awaited downtown infrastructure improvement project. The first phase of the project will happen on the west side of Central Square. Contractors for Liberty Utilities will be moving and replacing gas lines. You will see workers in that area starting Monday, July 6th, but Public Works Director Don Lucier says digging will not begin right away.
7: You know, you'll see guys in the street locating where they're going to be working, marking out the limits of where they need to cut and whatnot, but no real traffic impacts next week.
8: All right.
7: That'll begin in earnest on the 13th.
6: Lucier says the first traffic detour should not happen until approximately July 20th. That's when workers will begin digging along the slip lane that turns traffic west from Central Square onto West Street. There will be detours during that work. You can keep up with project announcements and alerts by signing up for emails and texts from the city. Go to the city's website, keennh.gov, click on the downtown project link, and you'll see the sign-up instructions. Don Lucier spoke with Dan Mitchell this morning on WKBK's open mic program. You can listen back to that interview on mykeennow.com. Look in the Good Morning with Dan Mitchell section. New Hampshire officials say beaches in Seabrook and Hampton will remain open, but bacteria testing on water at those beaches will continue. This comes after a sewage line break in Massachusetts dumped millions of gallons of wastewater into the Merrimack River earlier this week. Several beaches in Massachusetts are closed due to high bacteria levels in the water. New Hampshire officials say they will keep testing at Seabrook and Hampton through the holiday weekend. You only have an hour and a half left to nominate your favorite local business for the 2026 Keene's Best Awards. Nominations close today at 5 p.m. The contest highlights businesses across the Monadnock region, from restaurants and shops to services and nonprofits. It gives customers a chance to recognize the places that they rely on most. Top nominees will move on to public voting beginning July 8th. You can nominate now at keenesbest.com. Again, nominations close at 5 this afternoon. Oppressive heat and humidity are settling into the Monadnock region this afternoon, and that weather will be sticking around into the holiday weekend. Health experts are urging everyone to take precautions like limiting outdoor activity and drinking plenty of water. WKBK staff meteorologist Joe Shaka is monitoring that. He now has your accurate, dependable local forecast.
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9: Partly cloudy tonight, low 67 to 70. Mostly sunny, hot and humid tomorrow, highs 94 to 97. Mostly sunny, hot and humid Friday, highs 93 to 96. And partly sunny Saturday, hot and humid with scattered afternoon thunderstorms, highs 90 to 93. I'm meteorologist Joe Shaka from the WKBK Weather Center.
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0: Live from the Byrna Less Lethal Pistol Studio, it's Howie Carr.
1: There was another hearing today in the Karen Reed case. You may have heard about it. Apparently something leaked out online when Proctor, the disgraced state trooper, was trying to prevent himself from being deposed. He had to turn over some of his personal medical information. And so the judge laid all this out. We'll have a cut on it later. But so the judge asked for more information, and someone sent it to him, and then somehow it leaked out on Twitter. And so, you know, I was asking the question of Matt, who was listening to it. I said, so who leaked it? I mean, I don't know anyone who's seen this private medical information. I keep pretty close tabs on this stuff, and so do other people that I'm in contact with. And none of us had seen it. And the judge didn't mention where it came from. He just said there was something on Twitter, and he wants to have everybody, all these lawyers, all these, you know, competing parties, you know, from the McAlberts and the O'Keefes and Karen Reed and the gin mills, the dram shops in Canton. They all have to come to this agreement, and it's just now they're gonna go back in on July 10th. This thing's gonna go on forever. Yeah, someone just asked me what my next book is, and I said it's going to be a lot of this mass corruption and some of my old columns about corruption. But and I'm going to also do all the text messages. That should be good for 30, 40 pages right off the top. The only question is how many am I going to put in? You know, how many times do you need to hear the N word or the C word or the S word over and over and over and over again? 844-500-4242. Oh, people are making jokes about the sewage laden 4th of July on the North Shore. It's if you like the smell, thank Mara Healy. That's all I can say. You know, they used to say that if you like the traffic jam on the expressway, thank Mike Dukakis. You know, this is on Mara Healy. 844-500-4242. So we'll have a cut from the from Judge Gilday in a little bit. 844. So this is Mike Lawler. We had him screaming yesterday. He's the congressman from New York who was at the hearing with the Angel Moms yesterday, and he got into the shouting match with Raskin. And so after it was over, he was at the elevator and some reporters came up to him and started asking him. And he was just really, really angry. And he started talking about, Raskin and Jayapal, you know, from India. She's angry about American mothers coming in and talking about how their kids were killed. What does she care? She's from India. And then of course, Kathy Hochul, the governor of New York, where Mike Lawler's from. So this is, we'll just play a little bit of this till it gets old. He's right out of the box. He's dropping the, he's doing a Michael Proctor, Sean Good. Cut six.
2: Frankly, Jamie Raskin and Pramila Jayapal are f***ing ass. Well, their conduct in that hearing was disgraceful. I'm introducing my constituents. They lost their daughter. I'm telling their story and the tragedy that they've had to endure because my colleagues refuse to cooperate when it comes to enforcing our immigration laws, holding criminals accountable. Pramila Jayapal had the gall to say that we are less safe today because of the policies of this administration and moving of resources within the Department of Homeland Security. These folks shut down the Department of Homeland Security for 118 days. For 100, yeah, no, don't say yeah, but. For 118 days, they shut down the Department of Homeland Security, refused to fund ICE, refused to fund Customs and Border Patrol. They refused to enforce federal law. You have the governor of New York, a complete ass who decides that she's going to ban the ability of state and local police from cooperating with federal law enforcement on the issue of immigration enforcement and specifically honoring detainer requests and specifically turning over people who are in New York's jails for committing crimes under state law refusing to cooperate and turn them over to federal immigration officials. Yeah. So I don't want to hear anything from any of them. They are so full of shit, it's not even funny. And you guys may well think this is like a joke.
3: No, I'm not
2: joking.
3: I have
2: a constituent who is dead because of these policies and because they refused to listen. They had the gall to come in there.
3: Yeah.
2: They showed up late to begin with, but then they had the gall to dismiss why these angel families are here.
3: I don't think this is a joke. I just want to point out, you just called Jamie Raskin, that Jamie Paul, f***ing ass. You called Governor Hochul,
2: you can quote.
3: You know, we talk about how we need to tone down the rhetoric. I feel like both sides say that. We're not toning down the rhetoric right now.
2: Let me be clear about something. When you refuse to address the fundamental flaws in policy that result in the deaths of innocent Americans, mm-hmm. then yes, there is a fundamental problem.
1: Do those reporters ever ask any Democrats about using unexpurgated language? Shall we say? I mean, they only have concern about Republicans, right? But I don't blame them. Someone says, Lawler is more bad than good. I don't care. I'm going to give him the benefit of the doubt. I know, he was pretty good yesterday, and I like that he was calling them out because they are what said they were. They are. And someone wants to know who was that woman yesterday who said that she didn't want to be bothered with this. That's this woman, Pramila Jayapal. We'll play the cut again, just so you can hear it. Write it down so you'll know. Pramila Jayapal, Jayapal. She's from India. Now she represents Washington. Cut five.
4: Unfortunately, this hearing is, it's the fourth time in this committee that we've had a hearing on sanctuary cities. The fourth time. And there's many other things that we could be doing other than this.
1: You know, the other thing that Lawler's right about is, here's this, Hochul is doing the same thing that Healey is doing, which, other than running for re-election, she's demanding help from the feds on all these issues while she just defies them on the most basic issue of all, which is public safety for her constituents. You know, if her constituents get killed, then nothing else matters. It doesn't matter if there's a big sewage leak in the Merrimack River, does it? If you're dead, if some illegal alien has killed you, murdered you, sold your kid bad fentanyl, driven the wrong way drunk at 2 a.m. on a weekday because he doesn't have a job because he's got the full welfare package. I think these are some big problems, and they don't care. They don't care at all. 844-500-4242. This is another crazy one. You know what? The Roberts family, Comcast, is getting ready to sell NBC. They're going to split it off. And just like the Sherry Redstone wanted to get rid of CBS. All these places are dying, why they're dying? It's because of reports like I'm just about to give you. This is a guy on NBC News, Craig Melvin. And they're talking about the decision yesterday by the Supreme Court. Have you guys heard this one? You guys heard? This is really amazing. They're talking about the decision to not allow guys in female sports. Cut one.
5: Just a quick note here. The terms that we're using here during our reporting, biological male, biological female, the high court put those terms in quotations in their decision and their dissent. But just so you know, we're using those terms from the decision itself, biological male, biological female.
1: They gave a trigger warning for using the word biological male and biological female. I don't even know why they have to, use the adjective biological. It's just male and female, right?
6: Are you a boy? Are you a girl?
1: I know he's just a news reader and he just reads what's put in front of him. But, at some point, don't you just say, I'd like to speak to the executive producer during the next break. And, whoever wrote that, executive producer, you ought to fire him. They're out of their minds. This is why people laugh at the mainstream media because of things like this. 844-500-4242. 844-500-4242. More news on Mara Healy. You may not have seen this. You know, another reason why there's a shortage of money in the Commonwealth of Massachusetts, despite the fact that we now have a $63 billion budget, I believe, $63 billion, is that we're not charging out-of-state tuition for illegal aliens in the schools. So if you live across the line in Salem, New Hampshire, or you know, any of the neighboring states, you have to pay out of state tuition. Even if your family just moved out of the Commonwealth of Massachusetts, even if your parents still work and pay income taxes in the Commonwealth of Massachusetts, you have to pay out of state tuition. But if you just did the backstroke across the Rio Grande yesterday and you're still wet, you can pay in state tuition. Of course, you don't pay any tuition. That's a, you know, but technically you'd have to pay in-state tuition. And then they say, well, it's not like you say it is, you MAGA bitter clinger. It's really some of the illegal aliens, if they can pay in-state tuition, if they went to a high school in the state, or they have a certificate from another high school nearby. You mean like Haiti, right? So now the feds are filing lawsuits against both Massachusetts and Rhode Island because it's discrimination against everybody else in America. All the Americans are paying a higher tuition rate than criminals who are on welfare and have come into the city the states illegally. Cut 11.
7: The Justice Department is suing Massachusetts and Rhode Island for providing in-state tuition and financial assistance benefits to illegal immigrants. The DOJ says such laws are unconstitutional and discriminate against U.S. citizens who are not afforded the same benefits. The department says similar lawsuits are also pending in Illinois, Minnesota, Virginia, California, New Jersey, and Kansas.
1: Yet somehow the Democratic Socialists of America that are so concerned about the working class, they could give a bleep less about Americans from the working classes being discriminated against by having to pay higher tuitions for members of the non-working class from the third world. Right? 844-500-4242. 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I'm Howie Carr.
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1: We don't want to trigger anybody by using the phrase biological male. How about cis? How about cis male? Isn't that the new thing? Cis. Used to be if you were sissy. Now it's cis with a C. I don't get it.
2: Watch your microaggressions, bro.
1: A New Orleans man has been arrested in an undercover operation to nab child predators. He was allegedly trying to meet a 15-year-old boy for sex. Do you know what his name was? Santa Claus. Yeah. I sometimes pass this stuff on to Taylor, but this isn't the kind of story. He doesn't like stories like this. The guy, they got a mugshot picture of him. He's got a big long beard and he's fat. He looks kind of like if Santa Claus was going, you know, Scott Wiener, you know, that's what he would look like. The 75-year-old Claus, who bears more than a passing resemblance to Saint Nick with a long white beard and a bowl full of jelly physique, was one of 11 suspects slapped with child exploitation charges after the weekend operation. Here's another one. What's this?
3: Santa Claus is coming to town.
1: Santa Claus is naughty. He's not nice. He's not finding out who's naughty or nice. He's not nice. A Georgia man, this is from Macon, Georgia, is believed to have died from a heart attack while disposing of a murder victim in Alabama woods. The bodies of Jessica Foles, 47, and her boyfriend, Daniel Robbins, 44, were discovered in Chambers County, Alabama. The woman had been strangled to death, and Robbins, her boyfriend, died of a heart attack. And they were dispatched to a dirt road. They found a pickup truck, and they figured what's going on with the pickup truck. They probably figured Santa Claus was in the woods with somebody he had picked up at the local rest stop. But when deputies arrived, they found the bodies of Folds and Robbins in a nearby wooded area. I love. Why don't they just say woods? Why does it have to be a wooded area? It's journalism cliches 101. So the sheriff said the female victim was strangled, and it appears the male was attempting to dispose of the body in a remote location. He died of a heart attack while doing it. Their bodies were right there together. The district attorney said the truck was still running and the driver's side door was open. The taillight was down and there were drag marks in the dirt from the tailgate up into the woods where the bodies were found. She must have been pretty large if he caused, I mean, he's only 44 and he had a heart attack. Or maybe it was hot. I wonder if there had been any sewage spills in Chambers County, Georgia when it happened. Remember the Jewish guy who was killed in California right after October 7th? He was at a demonstration and, you know, supporting Israel and their right to exist. And the local Muslim terrorists decided to have a counter demonstration, and they smashed him over the head with a megaphone and knocked him to the ground and killed him. He was 69 years old. His name was Paul Kessler, and he was murdered by this guy named a Jordanian savage named Loa Al-Naji. And this wasn't the only time they did this. Remember the woman in Boulder, Colorado, was killed? She was set on fire by the savage. And so anyway, they just gave him his sentence. The Democrats in California gave the Jordanian Muslim his sentence. 1 year in the county jail for killing this guy with a megaphone. And after they killed him and knocked him to the ground and he was dead, they used the megaphone to start chanting anti-Semitic chants with the same microphone. I'm Howie Carr.
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5: 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In communities across southwestern New Hampshire, including Keene, patriots gathered beneath those poles debating the future of a new nation. Liberty wasn't just an idea, it was a cause worth fighting for. 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
2: from ABC News, I'm Michelle Franzen. In North Dakota, President Trump toured the new Teddy Roosevelt Presidential Library in Medora near the Badlands. The president delivered remarks at the opening ceremony and took credit for signing the bill during his first term for the project that included transferring 90 acres of federal land for the library.
3: And today, the artistry and scholarship, technical skill on display right here and in that museum in particular is just fantastic. It's really great.
2: New details following the release of President Trump's financial disclosure forms to the Office of Government Ethics. The president's personal wealth increased last year by more than $2 billion. Earlier, he told reporters there was no conflict of interest. Police in Ohio say four family members are facing charges, including child endangerment, after the discovery of 16 children living in deplorable conditions. Vinton County Sheriff Ryan Kane outlined some of those conditions.
4: Most of our livestock was kept in better conditions than the children. It was extremely high presence, I'm sure, of bacterial and human feces. It was just a disgusting scene.
2: The children now in protective custody. A stunt at the Empire State Building today, beginning with a couple scaling the Empire Spire where they flew a banner before climbing down where a proposal took place on a platform. It ended with the man and woman taken into custody. ABC News contributor and former NYPD Chief of Detectives Robert Boyce says the skilled daredevils didn't use harnesses or ropes and also breached security.
5: They didn't do any safety equipment, which puts it in a different perspective. It's reckless endangerment, felony. Because if they had fallen, they would have killed somebody else, could have killed somebody else on the way down from their own demise. So there's an issue right there, as well as criminal trespass and other ancillary charges that can go from there.
2: The breach comes as the NYPD is ramping up patrols and security ahead of the fourth holiday. 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
2: It's been 1 week since Venezuela's devastating earthquakes. More than 2,000 people now confirmed dead. Officials, though, expect the death toll will rise. Crews continuing to dig and pulled a three-year-old from the rubble after 6 days. ABC's James Longman is in Venezuela and spoke with Sean Butler, a rescue squad officer with the USA-2 out of L.A. County.
10: We believe there's somebody alive right now. When we use our listening devices, we can hear tapping on the concrete when we call to them.
11: So you really feel people are holding on, they're making it through. There are a little more survivors to be found.
10: Yes, absolutely. The way these buildings have collapsed, they create a lot of void spaces that allow people to survive for a long time.
2: In California, a bill to prevent sex offenders from running for office in the state has now been put on hold.
12: California Assembly Bill 2753 would have prohibited anyone who is or has been required to register as a sex offender from running for local elected office. It was introduced by Assemblywoman Esmeralda Soria.
13: This issue is critical. We have heard loud and clear from the community that we must do something.
12: The bill had seen wide support among lawmakers and passed the state assembly back in April, but this week it was put on hold in a California Senate committee, with members saying the bill was too broad and should only have applied to the most serious sex offenders. For now, registered sex offenders in California can run for office.

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4: 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Top headlines this afternoon. Prep work starts next week on Keene's long-awaited downtown project. The first phase of the project will happen on the west side of Central Square. Contractors for Liberty Utilities will begin marking dig sites on Monday, July 6th, but digging will not begin until the 13th. Main Street will be ringing with excitement this weekend, quite literally. Keene's churches will ring their bells at noon Saturday as Keene celebrates America's 250th birthday. The New Hampshire State Police Marine Patrol is reminding boaters to be safe this holiday weekend. And the Swamp Bats host the North Shore Navigators tonight. First pitch, 6:35. Meteorologist Joe Shaka is calling for mostly clear tonight, low 67. Tomorrow, hot and humid, high of 97. The latest on these stories and more coming your way in 24 minutes in the WKBK News Center. I'm Chad Nye.
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5: 844-500-4242. That's the number if you'd like to call us here today as we approach the 250th birthday of the United States of America. Happy birthday, USA. So today there was a story in the Herald, and it had a headline, Massachusetts murderer who bludgeoned man with hammer is denied parole after unacceptable wait for family. That just seemed like another depressing story about the parole board, even though they denied parole. I didn't read it for a while. But once I read the story, I knew that I wanted to share it with everybody because it's just, it's another example of in the halls of justice, the only justice is in the halls. And joining us now to talk about this is the district attorney of Plymouth County, the last Republican district attorney in Massachusetts, Tim Cruz. And he was fighting to keep this this guy in prison. And but I'll let him explain the circumstances of this case, which even by Massachusetts modern standards is sort of odd, wouldn't you say, Tim Cruz?
11: Yeah, I would, Howie. It's thanks for having me on. It's really, once again, it's just another outrageous situation where we're dealing with individuals who commit violent, heinous crimes like Edward Voisin. That was his name at the time. Now he goes by Teresa Bruglaria.
5: Yeah, you may, if that lets, yeah, if that went past you because you were looking at a bird flying by. His name was Edward Voisin when he killed this guy in cold blood, bludgeoned him with a hammer. But after being convicted of murder as Edward Voisin, he decided to take a new name. And what was it, District Attorney?
11: His name is Teresa Bruglaria now. The funny thing is, Howie, I've been around a long time. I actually prosecuted Edward Voisin for larceny motor vehicle cases out of Brockton District Court more than 40 years ago. And, you know, to see the way he went, the way his life went, the way this case went, and understanding that the pain and the suffering the family went through as he took away their loved one, their son, their uncle, their cousin, somebody who didn't deserve this. And now we're in a situation, once again, because of an SJC decision, Mattis, which has opened the door for 18 to 20-year-old adult convicted murderers to get parole hearings, and now we're dealing with that, and then we have to go in front of the parole board. And yes, you're right, they did deny it this time, but it took 17 months for them to render a decision. This case was heard in front of the parole board in January of 2025. The decision came down 2 days ago. So think of that if you're the family. Every day you're waiting. What's going to go on? Is the man that took away the life of my loved one, is he going to be released to the community today? The community that we said, the prosecutors told him, the state told him, that this individual was going to go to jail for the rest of his life. He will never hurt or have the opportunity to hurt somebody else again. And now he had his parole hearing. It was denied. But the really unfortunate aspect of Mattis is that he will have another parole hearing in 3 years. And once again, the family would have to go to the hearing and have to deal with these terrible facts and relive the pain and suffering, the trauma that they did. You know, it's unfortunate that we're not focusing what we should be focusing on, the victims in these cases. You know, you've talked about it yourself, about the parole board right now and the way that it's made up. And we have governor counselors that were talking. They voted down Vin DeMoor, who would have more than qualified to serve on the board.
5: A prosecutor.
11: Yeah, he was going to go too far in public safety. Yeah. My question to
5: who, by the way, is a JAG, too, and he's a public defender for JAG. So he has experience both as a defense attorney for these violent clients and as a prosecutor. Right. I mean, it seemed like he had perfect credentials.
11: Absolutely. Fair and balanced. He's a good man. He should have gotten the position. And instead, we have governor's counselors, because that's who select the parole board. We have governor's counsel that said that public safety was going too far. How can that possibly be? Isn't that the first decision to make sure that somebody's not going to go out and hurt somebody else? And if we have people like that in those positions, how are we going to get good people on the parole board that can make fair and just decisions the way that they're supposed to be?
5: You know, the thing is, sometimes they let people out of prison because they're like 85 years old and they're dying, right? This guy is 57, and it's not like he has a spotless a disciplinary record. In 36 years, he has 45 disciplinary reports. And then the parole board, even though when they turn him down, this decision, they're basically talking about what a poor, nice young person, woman. They're calling him a woman. He has identified complex childhood trauma and early feelings of gender incongruence. Ms. Berliglia states she takes responsibility. However, she maintains her memory was significantly impaired due to substances.
11: I mean, it's outrageous. And, you know, he can call him Edward Voisin, Teresa Berliglia. I'm going to call him what he is. He's a murderer. That's what he is, and he changed that family's direction many, many years ago, and he's going to get the opportunity to cause further trauma to them. And so as you continue to look at the parole board and the decisions that they make, it's really frightening. You know, we're sitting here right now, and, you know, they have a statutory mandate to give up an annual report, their decisions, since 2016. And from 2016 through 2023, they've done that. Now, they haven't done an annual report since 2023. 2024 and 2025 have not been done.
5: Since Healey became governor, in other words.
11: Well, more than that, since Mattis got into operation, they don't want us to know how many, I think anyways, they don't want us to know how many people have been released by Mattis because we don't have the numbers. You know, we're trying to extrapolate and put them together.
5: It's dozens.
11: I have it somewhere in the area of 73% have been released.
5: So it'd be dozens, right?
11: Yeah, the numbers that I had that we could best put together, they've conducted 89 hearings for convicted adult murderers between the ages of 18 and 20, and they have released approximately 65 of those for a rate of 73%. That means three-quarters of these individuals who were given fair trials, who were given the opportunity to talk about their mental health issues, their drug issues, their alcohol issues, their issues with their brain, whatever it may be. The jury made the decision they were competent, made the decision they were responsible, made the decision that they should go to jail for the rest of their lives, and now they get a second bite at the apple because the SJC put a red line in the sand. If you're under 20 and under, you're going to get a parole hearing, once again, hurting the families and the victims in our communities. And it's just an ongoing process, which is truly outrageous.
5: We're talking to Tim Cruz, the district attorney of Plymouth County, and this is the latest ridiculous case based on this Mattis decision of the Supreme Judicial Court. Says that all people who are convicted of murder between the ages of 18 and 20 are quote-unquote emerging adults, and they can't be sentenced to life. So the jury found these people guilty. The jury found all of these people guilty beyond a reasonable doubt, unanimously. The judge sentenced them to life without parole. The survivors were all assured, it was in every newspaper, every TV station, every radio station, that these people were never coming out. And now, in many cases, they're coming out in their 50s. And some, I think in some cases, their 40s.
11: Yeah. Yeah, they've still got a little spunk left, I suggest to you, you know, and that's what concerns me. I mean, they get away with one murder, what's going to happen next? And shouldn't we be putting public safety and victims first? And that's what happens if you get a parole board that's going to rubber stamp individuals to go to jail, take some classes or courses, whatever they may be. And even if they don't get parole this time, they're directed as to what they should do next. It would be better if you came back and took this class and that class. And then they come back, and if they have a plan or an avenue to get out, they're probably going to get out. And even if they don't get out, these hearings are going on forever until they pass away. So how is that finality for the victims in the Commonwealth of Massachusetts? How come Massachusetts, once again, is the only state in the country that has this? Why are we putting ourselves in a position of putting victims and people who are hurt, they're just not sitting at the table of these parole hearings. They're not even at the table. They're not heard. There's nobody on that board that's speaking up for victims. And that's what I think is wrong, and that's what we need to do to put people on there that are going to talk about victims and public safety first, and then we'll worry about, you know, the defendants have a lot of rights, that's great, and they should have a lot of rights. But we should at least have a say in the game, and right now we don't.
5: And this guy is in the women's prison, correct?
11: As far as I know, yeah.
5: He's in the women's prison, and it's not like he was gay or anything when he was out, because the narrative from the parole board is he was talking about with his girlfriend about how he was going to kill this guy, and then after he kills him, he drives over to the girlfriend's house in the dead guy's car with his driver's license, clothes, and antique cars after he's beaten him to death with a hammer. So So have you seen this guy? Yeah. Did you go to the parole board hearing?
11: No, I didn't go to this one, but I've seen his picture.
5: What is he?
11: He looks what he looks like. He's definitely an individual you'd be leery of walking down the street with, because I think he's, I still think that
5: even though his name is Teresa,
11: I don't want to get into that. I just want to talk about what he or she did, and what they did was commit an atrocious act, a heinous act, for which you should go to jail for the rest of your life for, whatever that may be. And unfortunately, it appears he's playing the system, and he's now trying to be go down that direction, that he's in the women's prison, which I'm sure we're all paying for, you know, as he goes forward in this. So it's really outrageous, and I think that people need to really understand what is going on and talk about and demand transparency and accountability from our parole board and from the justice system altogether. People ask me, I've talked to these victims' families, many of them, and they ask me, well, Cruz, you promised us this guy's never getting out. We cannot continue to live in a society which moves the goalposts on us. That's what's happening here. And pretty soon, there's not going to be, if we keep going this direction, life without parole. And who knows how old our juveniles will be. I mean, it's 21 now. I hear some people want to move to 25, the age of majority. I mean, it's crazy. And I think at some point, you've got to be accountable for your actions. And we have to make sure we stand up for the victims.
5: You know, a lot of these states that have men in women's prisons are now having problems with the men inmates claiming to be women attacking the women, and in some cases impregnating them. I mean, this is a big mess all the way around.
11: Yeah, it really is, and I'm hopeful, you know, and that's why I appreciate the opportunity to go on your show and to write op-ed pieces and try to be a voice for the victims in our community, the people that, you know, don't have a voice anymore. You know, I think that's part of my responsibility is to, and my obligation is to stand up for the people that can't be heard. And I think that's what I'm trying to do, and I think that's what a lot of my colleagues are trying to do. And we need to continue to do that. And I think that's going on shows like yours and making sure that we're heard and let people understand, hey, what's going on? Because remember, elections have consequences. And the elections that we're coming up with, we have governor's councils coming up right now. Look at your governor's council. Look at their votes. Are they one of the four people that voted against Ben DeMori from being on the parole board for saying, you know, we're not going to have a fair and balanced parole board. We're going to have the people that are there right now who do the best they can, I would suggest. But we need to have another voice. We need to have a voice of reason. And unfortunately, we don't have that as of yet. And until people understand that, we're going to stay in the same morass.
5: It's a mess. How many more of these emerging adults are going to come up before the governor's, before the parole board, do you think? Do you have any idea?
11: Well, I know that altogether when Mattis came down, there were approximately 280 throughout the Commonwealth of Massachusetts.
5: Oh, man.
11: We had 28 in Plymouth County alone. And we've had a number of them. Some have been released. I've testified at a number of them. I go to Natick. I'd be heard. I'd be put on the record. What my position is, I send my people there. We send written opposition. We talk to our victims. We get them ready for these hearings so that they understand the process and what it's all about. And the disappointment and the hurt in the people when you talk to them and you tell them that somebody that killed your, one case, a 79-year-old gentleman who was murdered in his trailer in 1985, and you tell his family that the people that murdered that man, that killed him and left him to die, are back out in the street. I mean, the pain never stops. It never goes away. And I think that's what sometimes people forget, and that we have an obligation to be heard and to stand up for these people. And I think that's what we try to do on a daily basis, and it doesn't always work out, but that doesn't mean you should be silent. Now more than ever, I think we need to be heard, and that's why I think we continue to be heard.
5: Tim Cruz, thank you for speaking up for all the survivors and the victims of these people, and I'm sorry, you really are a voice in the wilderness among elected officials, especially. It's just amazing that nobody seems concerned about this.
11: Yeah, well, I continue to work on other people, and I'm hopeful that at some point we're going to be able to be a strong voice, and that will be a voice that will be heard, and that people will want to make a difference.
5: All right, Tim Cruz, thanks for being with us, the District Attorney of Plymouth County. Happy Independence Day, Tim.
11: Thank you. You too, Howie.
5: All right, 844-500-4242. In the halls of justice, the only justice is in the halls. That goes double for Massachusetts, maybe quadruple, quintuple. I'm Howie Carr.
12: We'll return.
5: This hour of the Howie Carr Show is brought to you in part by Moby Dix and Wellfleet. 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

0: Joey Carr is back.
1: I was telling the VIPs, you know, the woman on the governor's council who said that, I think we're having too much public safety here. She's this new lib woman who knocked off Joe DiNucci's cousin, Marilyn Petito DeVaney, she got to be old and she was irascible, shall we say. But you know what? She would never have said something like that, not in a million years. And she would have put the prosecutor on the parole board, who would at least stand up athwart the tide of history or whatever that phrase is, and said, "No mas, you know, we're not gonna let this transgender out of prison." 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Jared, what's the poll question? What are the results thus far?
2: Today's poll question, which you can vote in at HowieCarshow.com, is, do you know people who are angry in some way about Independence Day?
1: Yes, I do.
2: Down to 19% now.
1: 19%?
2: 81% say no.
1: Not many people live in the city of Boston, I guess. It's everybody's very angry about all these American flags. You know, what does James Talafrico say down in Texas? The American flag is problematic. Oh, okay. And he's also a seminarian, and he hates Christianity. He's kind of like the Graham Platner of the old Confederacy. He's running a Graham Platner campaign in the Lone Star State. I think he's going to have even less success than I'm hoping that Graham Platner has. We'll take your calls when we come back. 844-500-4242. I'm Howie Carr. 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
3: Good afternoon. Keene's long-awaited downtown project starts prep work on Monday. The first phase of the project will happen on the west side of Central Square. Contractors for Liberty Utilities will be moving and replacing gas lines. Workers will begin marking dig sites on Monday, July 6th, but the digging will not actually begin until the following Monday, July 13th. Keene Public Works Director Don Lucier says the best way people can keep up with the project is to get on the city's downtown project email list. To get on that list, go to the city's website, KeeneNH.gov, click on the downtown project link, and you'll see the sign-up instructions. Don Lucier spoke with Dan Mitchell this morning on WKBK's open mic program. 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Look in the Good Morning with Dan Mitchell section. Main Street will be ringing with excitement this weekend, quite literally, as Keene celebrates America's 250th birthday.
4: If you're celebrating the 4th of July in downtown Keene, be sure to listen for a special tradition at the stroke of noon. Three of the city's historic churches, the Keene Unitarian Universalist Church, the United Church of Christ, and St. James Episcopal Church, will ring their bells together 13 times, honoring the nation's original 13 colonies as America marks its 250th birthday. The synchronized ringing is expected to echo across downtown, creating a unique moment of reflection and celebration during the holiday. The bell ringing coincides with Keene's annual Independence Day Parade, which begins at 11 a.m. The bells will ring simultaneously at noon on Saturday, July 4th, in recognition of the nation's 250th anniversary. In the WKBK News Center, I'm Kelsey Johnson.
3: The New Hampshire State Police Marine Patrol is reminding boaters to be safe this holiday weekend, and they'll be watching you. WMUR reports last year the Marine Patrol made 27 arrests. 14 of those were for boating while intoxicated. Boaters in New Hampshire must have life vests on their boat. Children under 13 must be wearing one of those life vests at all times while on board. If you get stopped by the Marine Patrol, you'll need to have your driver's license, boat registration, and boater education certificate. It's baseball night in Keene. The Swamp Bats host the North Shore Navigators tonight at Alumni Field. First pitch is 6:35. The Bats are coming off a 7-5 victory over North Adams last night. Now, here's WKBK staff meteorologist Joe Shaka.
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5: Partly cloudy tonight, low 67 to 70. Mostly sunny, hot and humid tomorrow, highs 94 to 97. Mostly sunny, hot and humid Friday, highs 93 to 96. And partly sunny Saturday, hot and humid with scattered afternoon thunderstorms, highs 90 to 93. I'm meteorologist Joe Shaka from the WKBK Weather Center.
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1: People are texting me. Mara is now saying sewage is no longer flowing into the Merrimack River. Right. And then there's another story. Healy said, this is from the Herald this morning, the state will launch a full investigation into why the pipe failed. Well, that's reassuring, isn't it? There'll be a full investigation. She's going to appoint a blue ribbon commission, Pabst Blue Ribbon Commission. Oh, boy. 844-500-4242. So Judge Gilday, he's the one that's hearing all these combined civil cases down in Plymouth Superior Court involving Karen Reed, where she's the defendant and the plaintiff and all this stuff. It's just a big, big mess. And so he called in all the lawyers today because he was angry. He said that some of the information that had come out about Michael Proctor's alleged health problems had somehow been leaked after it had been posted on X. And again, as I mentioned earlier, no one seems to know. No one seems to have seen it on X, this allegedly confidential HIPAA-protected medical information. But he was all worked up about it. And so we're going to play some cuts just to let you know what's going on. And this will be going on Probably my my grandson William will be behind the microphone when these cases are finally wrapped up. it's going to just be going on and on and on. But here's the judge talking about what happened, why he called this special hearing today to find out how they were going to keep all these documents that he wants sealed, actually sealed or impounded. Cut 17. This is Judge Mark Gilday, Plymouth Superior Court. Cut 17.
9: I scheduled the matter for further hearing that afternoon at 4:15. With the expectation that there would be additional filings. At 2:22 p.m. that day, the non-party's attorney emailed the clerk of this court and all counsel of record, excepting one, additional materials in support of the motion for a protective order. The filing included a motion to impound additional materials. Exactly 30 minutes after the email to counsel of record, of the additional material, which included sensitive and private medical information. Similar information to what was in the exhibits to the filing and marked provisionally impounded was posted to an X account at 2:52 p.m.
1: I'd like to know who did it. You know, I mean, we give all of us those of us who are just watching the case, observers, would like to know, you know, where it was posted. That would give us an idea. That would give everybody, including the lawyers and the plaintiffs and the defendants, a better idea of who leaked it. It could have been a clerk in the courthouse who leaked it. Okay, continue with Judge Gilday, cut 18.
9: I expect that everyone is taking every precaution to preserve confidential information, to follow the rules of the court, and to adhere to my orders. Because of the disclosure of sensitive private information, I temporarily stayed further discovery of the non-party. If necessary, I am fully prepared to make such order permanent as permitted by Rules 26 and 30. To any issue you may raise as to the management of discovery issues being within my discretion.
1: Well, I mean the non-party being Proctor, because he's just a witness. He's not a party and is either a defendant or a plaintiff. So, I mean, he would be happy if they didn't have any more information coming out about him, right? I mean, his life's already over with those texts coming out. He doesn't need any medical information coming out. I don't know. I'm kind of perplexed by this whole thing. So, Judge, what exactly do you want, Judge? Cut 19.
9: What I am looking for is for the parties as adequate assurances that their discovery served justice and not any desire to weaponize the rule for pettiness and profit. If the parties and lawyers would enter into an agreement to hold private personal information in confidence, and if the terms were acceptable to me, I would consider entering it as an order of the court so that any violation would be grounds for a contempt finding and appropriate sanction, including dismissal or default. Such an order would need to be more than a stipulation that deposition testimony can only be used for the purposes of this case. I encourage the attorneys to confer and to seek to reach an agreement.
1: You know, I've been dealing with some of these state police cases, and the lawyers I've been dealing with have been pretty prudent, because they don't want to get jammed up like this. You know, they say, well, we've got all this stuff, but you know, I can't give it to you. You know, when it's unsealed. You can go to the docket and pull it up, but you got to do it yourself, just because that covers me. And I just don't know who did this. I don't know, I assume that I could ask people, but then they don't want to talk about it, because then that might be considered a violation of the rule. But they're gonna have another hearing. But it sounds like it was much ado about nothing, actually. 617, my money is on Proctor leaking the info to make him look like a victim. Yeah, I mean, I think he's certainly one of the suspects. 617. I think he has more to gain than anybody else. Why would one of the dram shops, as they say, why would one of the bars want to leak that information? No, there's no reason for it. 844-500-4242. So let's see, we got some other stuff to play here. John Solomon has got, I think we've talked about this before, but, you know, everybody's saying, oh, we'll never get Fauci because he's got a blanket pardon from Joe Biden, you know, issued on the morning of January 20th by President Otto Penn. And, but John Solomon was on with Bill O'Reilly, and he was saying the obvious, which is he's going to be brought in later this month by Rand Paul into the Senate for a Senate committee for a hearing. And when you're at those hearings, you're under oath, right? So Biden can't pardon him for crimes he hasn't committed yet, and perjury and obstruction of justice are crimes. So the question is, you gotta have to get him to either admit that he was lying in his earlier testimony and he's now been pardoned for that, or he's going to continue lying. And then they now have the documents, thanks to Tulsi Gabbard and all those releases of confidential documents. They can indict him for perjury. So this is John Solomon from Just the News. What's going to happen with his hearing in front of Senator Rand Paul? Cut two.
10: We know that in the end days of Joe Biden, Anthony Fauci got a pardon. He can't be prosecuted for anything before January 20th, 2025. But if Rand Paul puts him on the stand next week, as he's going to compel him to do, and Anthony Fauci does not tell the truth this time in the body of evidence that's there, he could be instantly prosecuted by the Trump Justice Department. Right, if he does tell the truth, he's going to have to admit he lied to us previously.
1: You know, I don't think he's going to prison or anything like that, but I would just want to, like, drag him in and humiliate him. You know, just like that congressman from Arizona, Eli Crane, did to that woman from the NIH. Just, you know, we need some kind of, dare I say it, retribution. I know that's a dirty word now when the Democrats are being the ones who are getting the retribution. But when they were doing it to Donald Trump and all the rest of us from 2021 to 2025, then it was great. 844-500-4242-508. Maybe I've said this before. If he's got a pardon, then he has to spill his guts. Yeah, but what's the criminal investigation? That's the thing, you know. They don't have a grand jury that's probing all this stuff. At that point, can't they take the guy's pension away at least? That's easier said than done. Zip Connolly, he's still a convicted second-degree murderer in that mob hit in Miami. He's still getting his FBI pension. And I said in my column today, how many of those state police criminals have lost their pension? Very bleeping few. Very bleeping few. That's why they all quit, right? They resign right before they get jammed up. And not like Sean Good, you know? They get the text on Sean Good, the guy in Canton, Proctor's best friend. They get the text in October. They give him a 9-month vacation, paid administrative leave while they're quote unquote investigating it, even though the texts are right there. And then they let him resign on June 2nd after he gets his 9-month vacation, and now he's going to get a pension for saying all that rotten stuff. So I mean, if Sean Good and Zip Connolly, the hitman, if they can get pensions and not have them taken away, how the hell are they going to get Fauci's? And Fauci, by the way, I think he's got the biggest pension in the U.S. government history, because he was making like $500,000 a year, close to $500,000 a year. Plus, his wife was making like $200,000, so she's got like 80% of $200,000, probably. And for a long time, he had a security detail, and I believe he also had his legal support paid for by the government. You say, you know, I'm going to change. You know, I usually say if I ever get jammed up, I want to be treated like an illegal alien. If I ever get jammed up, I just want to be treated like Anthony Fauci. 844-500-4242. I'm Howie Carr.
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13: I'm Dan Loney with Your Money Now. Wall Street took a little slip at the end of the session today and finished lower across the board. The Dow was down 14 points, ending the day at 52,305. NASDAQ fell 173 points, and the S&P 500 was off by 16. West Texas crude today down 1.3% at $68 a barrel. The United States is not going to renew the USMCA trade agreement. It will go ahead to negotiate a new trade deal with Mexico and Canada. USMCA was a deal signed in the first Trump administration, but the president has soured on it since. The U.S. had until July 1st to renew the original deal. Meta is going to be building out a new cloud business, and shares of the tech giant were up almost 9% today. But this is good news for investors who have been concerned about Meta's high infrastructure spend. As part of this, it will also sell excess computing power to outside customers. That's Your Money Now.
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1: (844) 500-4242-603. You should do a story on lost pensions. Those would be some crazy stories. That would be one of my shortest columns ever.
2: Read Howie's new pamphlet.
1: Lost pensions. If only. Would that it were, as John Kerry would say. Would that it were. All right, so the last few days, the VIPs have been in here, and they've all been asking, I hope Mr. Garcia calls today. I actually didn't realize how popular Mr. Garcia was, but I'm not kidding you. People have been asking, who is Mr. Garcia? Have you ever met him? All this. And so here it is, right before. He's on the line. Mr. Garcia. Mr. Garcia. Oh, no. Oh, no. We've got a bad connection. It's the heat. It's screwing things up. Call back, Mr. Garcia. I set it up. Oh, it's terrible. Oh, I'm so sad. This is live. This is what happens with live broadcasting. I think he'll be back in a moment or so. But Mr. Garcia, he works in Newark. He at one of the federal offices.
3: Oh, you haven't been there.
1: That's Memorex. That's not the real Mr. Garcia live and in person. But anyway, I hope Mr. Garcia calls back because he is a great caller and would like to hear from him on as we approach the 250th anniversary or birthday of the United States of America.
3: Boy, I'm Rio, my friend. People, I'm Rio.
1: People think we set up callers, but we don't. This is everything is real. 844-500-4242. This was a great post from a guy named on Twitter named Flopping Aces, and he's talking about how the Democrat establishment is getting wiped out. You know, they started the revolution. You know, again, it's a recurring pattern in history. They spent years building the perfect little political terrarium, NGOs, activist salaries, university grievance factories, donor cash, media protection, blue city patronage, equity rackets, and taxpayer-funded do-gooder laundromats all humming along under the sacred banner of our democracy. Then they looked at the radicals crawling around inside and said, surely these people will remain manageable. Absolutely brilliant, guys. Chuck Schumer and Hakeem Jeffries now look like substitute teachers trying to take attendance during a prison riot. The donors are sweating through their custom suits. The consultants are pretending this is just a messaging challenge. The media are polishing the same old turd and calling it youth energy. No, champ, this is not youth energy. This is the bill. You told them America was evil. You told them capitalism was theft. You told them police were the enemy. You told them borders were immoral. You told them every institution had to be decolonized, reimagined, or burned down and rebuilt by people with sociology degrees and untreated rage. Now they believe you. And worse, they want promotions. That is the humiliation. The party bosses thought they were renting radicals by the hour. Turns out the radicals thought they were being trained to run the place. Democrats built the hive, fed the hive, defended the hive, and have called anyone who noticed a conspiracy theorist. Now the hive has the keys. Enjoy the buzzing. That's a good piece. That sums it up. They're being eaten alive. You know? They just weren't radical enough. 844-500-4242-201 says Fauci will sign himself into an insane asylum. Terrible nervous breakdown. He will never be the same. Can't testify ever, et cetera, et cetera. Well, I mean, isn't that basically what Proctor's doing? You know, on a mini level, on a micro level? He is. I mean, he's I can't testify anymore. Oh, yeah. Oh, they've ruined my life. No, they haven't ruined your life. You have ruined your life. You know? He thought he had it made in the shade, and he did. But you know, they always look for a fall guy. They always have a fall guy ready. You know, that's why I try to tell Lieutenant Penton, you know, who wrote the police report in the Quigley cover up. You know, she knows where the bodies are buried on the Quigley thing. But and now she's indicted out in Worcester for perjury and involuntary manslaughter. You know, she's being lined up as the next Michael Proctor. And, you know, I think, I hope she reads my columns. You know, I'm trying to give her some good advice. Avuncular. That means uncle-like. I won't say fatherly. I'm trying to give her some good avuncular advice from somebody who's been in the rackets for a very long time. There are no more stand-up guys, Lieutenant Penton. I'm Howie Carr.
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0: controlled by President Trump's children. The scale of Trump's business ventures, his family's business ventures, it is unprecedented for an American president. And just for some comparison here, this financial disclosure for President Trump was 900 pages long. Compare that to President Biden's a year before he left office. That was just 11 pages long.
1: The president, when asked by reporters, says there was no conflict of interest. A horrifying discovery in Ohio. Police say 16 children living in deplorable conditions were removed from a home east of Cincinnati. Ohio Attorney General Andy Wilson says those children were reached just in time.
2: I think if they would have waited another 24 hours, there was a very high probability that we'd be dealing with a death or multiple deaths.
1: The children now in protective custody. Police say four family adult members were arraigned on charges, including child endangerment. In New York City, a pair of daredevils scaled the Empire State Building all the way to the spire. The stunt ended with a proposal and both in custody. Here's ABC's Aaron Kutursky.
3: They climbed down about 250 feet. The NYPD officers were there waiting, took these two individuals into custody after they climbed to the very top of the Empire State Building spire, unfurled a banner, then climbed to a platform. One proposed to the other, and the two appeared to embrace in what is one illegal stunt.
1: Police say they're looking at criminal charges and believe the pair was profiled before in a documentary and have carried out similar stunts. You're listening to ABC News.
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1: Extreme heat in the nation's midsection. Expanding to the East Coast, the dangerous heat index will reach the triple digits through the 4th of July. ABC meteorologist Samara Theodore has the forecast.
6: There's not much in the way of relief overnight, and that's what makes the situation so dangerous, so dire. We're waking up Friday morning to temperatures in the 80s in D.C., New York, and Boston. So by the afternoon, we're really heating things up. And this heat dome on the northern ridge is something we see when we see heat domes build. It's not necessarily uncommon, but be prepared for some severe storms. That means the threat for tornadoes, very large hail, 80 mile per hour wind gusts from Minneapolis to Michigan.
1: The front man and songwriter who co-founded the Village People has died.
7: Born in Texas, raised in San Francisco, Victor Willis joined five other singers, each in a themed costume, to form the Village People in 1977. He was briefly married to Felicia Ayers Allen, who would later play Claire Huxtable on The Cosby Show. Willis struggled with drug addiction but completed rehab in 2007. Now the Village People Facebook page says he's died after a short illness. Today would have been Victor Willis's 75th birthday. Jim Ryan, ABC News.
1: 1 week after the double earthquakes in Venezuela, search and rescue crews still finding survivors. Yesterday, teams pulling a three-year-old trapped in the rubble out. The death toll now climbing to more than 2,200. Michelle Franzen, ABC News.
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10: 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Top headlines this afternoon. Prep work starts next week on Keene's long-awaited downtown project. The first phase of the project will happen on the west side of Central Square. Contractors for Liberty Utilities will begin marking dig sites on Monday, July 6th, but digging will not begin until the 13th. New Hampshire officials

0: Officials say beaches in Seabrook and Hampton will remain open, but bacteria testing of the water at those beaches will continue. This comes after a sewage line break in Massachusetts dumped millions of gallons of wastewater into the Merrimack River earlier this week. The New Hampshire State Police Marine Patrol is reminding boaters to be safe this holiday weekend. Meteorologist Joe Shaka is calling for mostly clear tonight, low 67. Tomorrow, hot and humid, a high of 97. The latest on these stories and more coming your way in 24 minutes. In the WKBK News Center, I'm Chad Nye.
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9: 844-500-4242. I had some more meetings with these. I had some more questions for the state police today. I just got an email back. We'll get back to you. We've been in meetings all day. Can imagine they could be in meetings for the rest of the decade and not dug themselves out of all the holes that they that they're in. 844-500-4242. Someone says it's Levant, Maine, not Levant. I was wondering about that. We just had some people here, some VIPs from Aroostook County, but I'm a Southern Maine guy. I get kind of lost. I knew I should have said suburban Bangor. That would have been say. I'm going to switch it from. That's what I'm going to make it. Or I'll try to pronounce Levant. Levant. Levant, not Levant. Sorry about that if I got it wrong, and I think I did. All right. Please tell us where to find that Radical Hive piece you just read. That's from Flopping Aces. Can you retweet that? I gave it to one of the VIPs, the hard copy. But yeah, that really is a nice piece. There's some other good stories today, and I'll try to get to Ro Khanna. They have he's one of these guys who wants to run for president, and he's really angry about Elon Musk because he's done so much damage, and this guy is worth like $200-300 million. He's just upgrading from like a $9 or $10 million mansion to an even more expensive mansion. He's got two kids and they own parts of golf courses. That's part of their inheritances. And this guy, again, he's, who do these people think they're kidding? Nobody who pays attention is fooled by any of this nonsense. 844-500-4242. Although, it's an old joke I just thought of. Supposedly when Adlai Stevenson was running for president, he was a Democrat against Dwight Eisenhower. And, some woman came up to him and said, "Governor Stevenson, I just want to tell you that all the thinking people are for you." And Adlai Stevenson said, "Thank you, ma'am. Unfortunately, we need a majority." I think that line is even truer today than it was back in 1952 or 1956, whenever he said it. Time now for the Chump Line.

0: Howie, maybe the Iranians will cease fire if we send all the piping plovers over to their coastline.
1: You know, I was wondering about that. Remember when the actual bombing was going on and the ships were trying to fill up the leaking ships with oil and everything was leaking into, it was so bad it was leaking all the way across to Kuwait or Bahrain or wherever. And it wasn't a peep out of all the leftist Democrats about the oil spills. They didn't give a bleep. It was like when the wind turbine fell apart and polluted the beach on Nantucket and Cape Cod. They didn't care. It's, you know, it may be pollution, but it's our pollution. That's the way they look at it.
2: So there was a meeting of the minds between the governor and the mayor of Hyrule. Must have been an awful short meeting.
1: Yes. Yes. They agreed that it was the fault of A, global warming, and B, Donald Trump. 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
1: Get ready, Bal.
5: Well, I got my tetanus and my rabies shot. I got my herpes and E. coli vaccination, and I'm just slathering myself up with axle grease. I'm ready for a dip in the Merrimack River.
1: Yes, yes, but what about the piping plovers on Plum Island? What does this mean to them? What about the least turns? And what about the U-turns?
6: I know a couple of people who can't stand the heat. John Roberts and Amy Coney Barrett.
1: Would that it were. They unfortunately, they can stand the heat. They're gonna be lauded. They are growing. They are evolving as Supreme Court justices. And you know, it's if a Democrat, if one of the three Democrat women ever flipped, they'd be called flip-floppers. They'd be called traitors. Sellouts.
7: The Bay State, where it's not safe to take a dunk at the beach, but you can take a dump because nobody's gonna notice.
1: Ugh. Ugh. We didn't really need that one.
8: In the end, it paid off to infiltrate our schools. The commies have turned our youth into useful tools. We twiddled our thumbs and allowed these bums to transfer our young people into brainwashed fools.
1: You know, I keep hearing that the kids have been brainwashed. I think they must have been paying a lot more attention in college than that I was paying in those classrooms.
9: When Graham Platner heard about the human waste flowing through the Merrimack River, he started to get aroused.
1: Did you know? You know how hot it is in Maine today? It is so hot that even Graham Platner won't go in a potta potty. I got that from one of the people from the county who just left. They're laughing in the car, saying, "That bastard said he steals everything that everybody says, and now he's done it to us."
10: Who's Donald Reichardt, huh? Can you believe the Supreme Court decision on automatic birthright citizenship? 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There goes the neighborhood.
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14: Here is your Wednesday Red Sox Minute presented by Samuel Adams. Kate Savalli gave up one hit in seven innings and had a career-high 13 strikeouts. The Washington Nationals bounced back with an 8-1 win over the Red Sox, snapping Boston's five-game winning streak. Savalli, who was at the center of a scuffle in the fourth inning, yelled at Red Sox first baseman Wilson Contreras after striking him out, causing the benches to clear. That means Contreras got ejected, second night in a row. Red Sox starting pitcher Connelly Early also left the game after the fourth inning with left elbow discomfort. He had five strikeouts, gave up three hits, and walked two. Reliever Greg Weiser came in, coughing up a couple of runs. Tonight, Peyton Tolley gets the ball. Red Sox can still win the series at Fenway. And that is your Red Sox Minute, presented by Samuel Adams, the official beer of the Boston Red Sox.
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0: All right, Mr. Garcia is back. Two of Mr. Garcia's biggest fans have left. But I want Mr. Garcia, you there? Is your phone connected
1: yes,
0: this time?
1: I'm here.
0: Okay, good. I want you to get a round of applause. You're very popular with the VIPs. Some of them have left now, but you're very popular, and the people that were here the last couple of times for the VIPs before these guys were saying, yeah, where's Mr. Garcia? We want to see Mr. Garcia or hear from him. So say hello to everybody, Mr. Garcia.
1: Hi, everybody. I love you.
2: Please clap.
1: Listen,
0: No!
1: The Supreme Court, we had terrible judge Trump opposed. I don't like them, and the only I like is Thomas. He was the best. Bush Sr. Appoint him. He's the best judge I never see before.
0: Yeah, Alito's good, he's too. Alito's good.
1: I want to ask you a question. If those people having baby here, right, if a father had crime or mom had crime, you can deport them or no?
0: Yeah, I mean, if they're here.
1: If he had babies.
0: Well, I think that's the key. I mean, they would go into court and say this would provide this is a terrible hardship to my American citizen child. That's why they all want anchor babies. It's not just the welfare. I mean, a lot of it has to do with the welfare. You know, as you know from living in Newark, even if you've never collected welfare, every baby you get means more in the pay in the welfare check, right? More on the EBT card.
1: I remember my father came here. He worked for 20 years. He worked for 9 months, and in the winter he'd go back to Guatemala. He'd stay there and come back and work 9 months and come back and work 9 months. But it was a beautiful moment. Everybody go back, work 6-7 months and go back. But no more. You don't see no company, no factory. Why allow those people to come here? You don't have that kind of company before we have almost 30 or 40 years ago.
0: Because Menendez and Kim and McIver and Mikey Sherrill, they all need the votes, Mr. Garcia. You know that. That's why they're up here.
1: Yes, and it's terrible, and welfare. A lot of people tell me, oh, no, people cannot collect welfare. That bothers me. I know friend work welfare department. He say, go there for four or five kids. And it's ridiculous. I miss you a lot. You know, I was on vacation. I went to my country for about a month and a half. And I'm very proud to come back to the United States. And I'm very happy to hear your voice. I came Republican because I hear your voice.
0: You know, Mr. Garcia, you could hear me down in Guatemala. You know, I'm not that unless they're jamming my signal on the internet. You could pick me up on the iHeart app.
1: I'm not in the city. I'm in the village.
0: Yeah,
1: and it's hard to get. Internet down there. Internet is terrible down in the village. It's beautiful, no crime, and
0: all the criminals are up here. I would say Central America is probably a very peaceful place now. Like if we could clear out Lawrence and send everybody home, it would be like a bucolic New England town again. Mr. Garcia, thanks for calling in. Happy Independence Day. Happy Independence Day, Mr. Garcia.
1: Thanks.
0: All right. Good to hear from Mr. Garcia before our nation's birthday. Nick, you're next with Howie Carr. Go ahead, Nick.
3: Howie, going forward, based on what we've seen from the Supreme Court, there are other things we have to do. You got to look at the census law and the enumeration law. What is that? How they count? Guess what? Privacy has been obliterated from it, even though it's mentioned in both parts of the Constitution. The word citizen is in the laws. They are specifically not asking people on a census, the people in their residence or their domicile, are they citizens? Okay, so we would need a nice census to peg all these and identify these people at least one time. And this, we can't murder the illegals, but God forbid, we certainly can't murder the politicians, but we can eviscerate their electoral votes. The electoral votes are based on the inflated populations that they provide for their districts. Yeah. They should be nailed for this. What do you think?
0: I think you'd have to get it through judges, and you know with these judges, especially on the coastal areas, it's just quite a mess. I mean, we got to keep winning presidential elections and keep appointing judges and keep control of the House and the Senate. And again, it's crazy, but I think it's better to be electing these nuts, or the Democrats to be nominating these nuts, because they're only winning in solid Democrat districts anyway, and now they can be used in the so-called swing districts or the Republican districts just to scare the hell out of people. I mean, I hope it's still possible to, you know, get it. You got it. It doesn't work on broadcast media anymore, but you get it out on social media and try to scare them. Thanks for the call, Nick. 844-500-4242. Let's play a couple of illegal alien sound cuts here. Cut 7.
4: Police responded to a physical disturbance call at 2 o'clock yesterday morning at the Suburban Studios Motel off of West Highway 98 in St. Andrews. When they arrived, they say they found a woman suffering from several stab wounds. Paramedics took her to a local hospital, where she later died. After interviewing witnesses and collecting evidence, investigators named 45-year-old Terrence Pender as the suspect in the case. Bay County Sheriff's deputies say they found Pender in the parking lot of Annabella's Townhomes over in Panama City Beach. That's where they arrested him. He's currently charged with homicide, murder.
0: Not enough room, not enough time, apparently, to mention his immigration detainer holder. But that's the way it goes, right? We got more when we come back, or should I say Moss? 844-500-4242. How was Blondie's barbecue, guys? Did you like it? Everybody always raves about the smoked turkey. It's the best turkey I've ever had, no doubt about it. And the barbecue is it's as good as anything in North Carolina, that's for sure. And the brisket and the ribs are great too. I'm more of a barbecue guy, pork barbecue myself. I'm Howie Carr.
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8: Good afternoon. Prep work starts next week on Keene's long-awaited downtown project. The first phase of the project will happen on the west side of Central Square. Contractors for Liberty Utilities will be moving and replacing gas lines. You will see workers in that area starting Monday, July 6th, but Public Works Director Don Lucier says digging will not begin right away.
9: You know, you'll see guys in the street locating where they're going to be working, marking out the limits of where they need to cut and whatnot, but no real traffic impacts next week.
10: All right.
9: That'll begin in earnest on the 13th.
8: Lucier says the first major traffic detour should not happen until approximately July 20th. That's when the workers will begin digging along the slip lane that turns traffic west from Central Square onto West Street. You can keep up with the project and announcements and alerts by signing up for emails and texts from the city. Go to the city's website, keennh.gov, click on the downtown project link, and you'll see the sign-up instructions. Don Lucier spoke with Dan Mitchell this morning on WKBK's Open Mic program. 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Look in the Good Morning with Dan Mitchell section. New Hampshire officials say beaches in Seabrook and Hampton will remain open, but bacteria testing on the water at those beaches will continue. This comes after a sewage line break in Massachusetts dumped millions of gallons of wastewater into the Merrimack River earlier this week. Several beaches in Massachusetts are closed due to high bacteria levels in the water. New Hampshire officials say they will keep testing at Seabrook and Hampton through the holiday weekend. The New Hampshire State Police Marine Patrol is reminding boaters to be safe this holiday weekend, and they'll be watching you. WMUR reports last year the Marine Patrol made 27 arrests. 14 of those were for boating while intoxicated. Boaters in New Hampshire must have life vests on their boats. Children under 13 must be wearing one of those life vests at all times while on board. If you get stopped by the Marine Patrol, you'll need to have your driver's license, boat registration, and boater education certificate. It's baseball night in Keene. The Swamp Bats host the North Shore Navigators tonight at Alumni Field. First pitch is 6:35. The Bats are coming off a 7-5 victory over North Adams last night. Take plenty of concession stand money for drinks tonight. It's going to be a hot one. Here's WKBK staff meteorologist Joe Shaka with your accurate, dependable local forecast.
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10: Partly cloudy tonight, low 67 to 70. Mostly sunny, hot and humid tomorrow, highs 94 to 97. Mostly sunny, hot and humid Friday, highs 93 to 96. And partly sunny Saturday, hot and humid with scattered afternoon thunderstorms, highs 90 to 93. I'm meteorologist Joe Shocker from the WKBK Weather Center.
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0: You know, one thing about illegal aliens is the 4th of July doesn't really mean much to them, so they still keep getting arrested and killing people and murdering and driving drunk and all that stuff. They don't take any time off. So we still got plenty of Sounders right here on the as we approach the eve of Independence Day. Cut 8.
13: Jury convicting three men for their roles in a murder spree that left 9 people dead in Nevada and California. This is video from when those murders happened. Court records show that all three men were MS-13 members here in Las Vegas. Prosecutors say they would kidnap and murder members of a rival gang, and those bodies were found here in Southern Nevada. Each faced life in prison without parole.
0: Dumping bodies in Nevada. You know, Stevie Flemmy did that. You know, the Boston mob guy. He used to watch all the movies about the Desert Fox and Irwin Rommel, and he killed this guy named Peter Poulos, and he just figured, well, I'm just going to bury him in the sand like they do in the movies, and then he goes out there, and of course it's just hard rock. Nothing. I mean, just he's just They got it. They found the body like a couple days later, but of course he was never convicted. I guess the MS-13 gangbangers had the same thing. It's just history repeating itself. Cut 9.
14: Of repeatedly sexually assaulting a child while living in the United States illegally is being behind bars right now in St. Charles Parish.
15: Well, federal agents say the arrest is another example of the work happening behind the scenes to track dangerous offenders and to protect children.
14: WDSU investigator Cassie Sherm spoke exclusively with the acting special agent in charge of Homeland Security Investigations, New Orleans.
16: It's kind of scary.
17: It is. It's very scary.
18: Allegations of child sex abuse spanning years. When St. Charles detectives needed help tracking down a suspect, Special Agent in Charge Matt Wright says they turned to Homeland Security Investigations.
17: The individual arrested was an individual named Alexis Mejia Colon, and he was an illegal Honduran national that was here in the United States.
18: Court records reveal that the Honduras man is charged with first-degree rape, oral sexual battery, and aggravated crimes against nature involving a child.
0: And Mr. Garcia wonders why it's so peaceful in Central America. They're all up here raping the American children that Americans can no longer be bothered raping. You know, it's not only crimes of violence that the illegal aliens take part in, and some of them actually get naturalized before they begin their crime sprees. This report comes to you from Nigeria. By way of Nigeria. Cut 10.
19: Tonight, a former St. Louis building inspector only has a few months before he learns his sentence for putting your tax dollars into his own pockets. First Alert 4 investigates.
0: How is that different from any of the rest of them?
19: Here's Chief Investigator Lauren Traeger.
20: Former city employee mostly held his head in his hands as he told a judge he created companies to take your tax dollars for himself.
21: Did anyone direct you to do this, sir? When did you come up with the idea for this scheme, sir?
0: In Nigeria.
20: Building inspector Adebanjo Kapula wouldn't answer any questions as he left court Tuesday after admitting to defrauding the public of pandemic money meant to fix up homes in St. Louis. Prosecutors had accused him of steering more than $4 million in city programs, which he was involved in or oversaw, to two companies he or his family members created. They said he profited more than $1.6 million for his own personal use for things like mortgage payments, car purchases and repairs, his Hawaii wedding, casino gambling, and more.
0: A newcomer to our land stealing COVID relief money. Who could have ever predicted this?
22: I'm shocked. Shocked.
0: Senator Dean Tran could not be reached for comment. And by the way, he could not be reached for comment not in Ho Chi Minh City, where he should have already been denaturalized and deported back to his hometown. God, 844-500. Before we do more, Trump had a great line today. He was in, he was at the, at the opening of the Theodore Roosevelt, Teddy Roosevelt Library in North Dakota, I guess. And they had the Rough Riders, the recreation of the Rough Riders. They were all behind him. But he was getting perturbed because the teleprompters weren't working. Cut 21.
23: And that was not part of the script, because I don't really have a script, because this thing doesn't work. It's appropriate. The one on my right is slightly better than the one on my left. The one on my left is a waste of time. It's a little like politics. The one on my right is a little bit. It's not great. I'd give it about a 2 on the scale of 10.
0: Kind of like Chief Justice Roberts and Justice Barrett. The scale of 2 on a 10, scale of 10. All right. Now, this is back. This is a more gruesome one of... This is a Haitian. You know, we can't send these Haitians back to Haiti because their lives would be in danger. Right? So we have to keep them up here and our lives will be in danger. It's only right. It's only right. Cut 20.
19: These
1: 32 pages of court documents obtained by Gulf Coast News on Tuesday say Robert Joaquin is accused of strangling Curvo to death here with a bandana, leaving her bruised on the legs and waist as well.
2: Tonight, we spoke over the phone with Curvo's grandmother, Sandy Stevens.
3: We needed to know what happened to her, but once you know what happened, it's just as bad as not knowing.
2: The investigation reveals Curvo had been living outside and in between vacant homes since 2024. The reports say she had been diagnosed with schizophrenia and was bipolar. Drugs, including meth and MDMA, were found in her toxicology report.
3: She was a young, beautiful woman who had her troubles, but she was still a human being.
2: Investigators tied Joaquin to Curvo's murder through a Crime Stoppers tip in March. Police interviewed Joaquin on March 26, took his phone, and asked ICE to hold him. But due to his temporary protected status as a Haitian, he was let go 2 hours later.
16: Probably during their investigation at that time, they didn't have enough to arrest him. To that end, they were in essence trying to use ICE as sort of a protection.
2: I went over the court documents with attorney Michael Rahed.
16: I don't see how he'll ever be deported. So whether you like it or not, he's going to be, there's a strong possibility he'll be incarcerated or possibly put to death.
2: Joaquin is also accused of killing a mother outside this Fort Myers gas station in April. On June 5th, the state of Florida filed a motion to seek the death penalty for Joaquin in connection with the death of Nalufa Eastman.
0: Isn't this great that we have the temporary protected status? And how dare Trump try to do away with the temporary protected status for these wonderful people that they've brought up? And by the way, next week, a week from today, the guy, Antonio Bonhaire, the guy who ran the scam in Mattapan on Blue Hill Avenue, the 150 square foot store, they stole $7 million in food stamps. The guy said he set up the store. They started letting in these Haitians into Massachusetts in 2021. I mean, it was just starting. He starts the store. Takes in $572 in food stamps the first month, fake food stamps. Obviously, he's laundering money. By 2024, he's getting in over $500,000 a month. When they got there, all these people are coming in from the foreign freeloader flop houses in their taxpayer paid funded Ubers, you know, cause they're getting the food, they're getting the EBT cards on top of getting the three free meals a day. Mara Healy wants to give them the food stamps on top of the free meals. So they just take the money in and they cash it out for 20, 50 cents on the dollar. And this guy made $7 million. In a storefront that's 150 feet, square feet. That's about the size of maybe three Graham Platner Potta Potties. He made all that money just stealing it. And again, at least nobody was killed at that storefront. Unlike these two women get killed down in Florida by this Haitian who was let into the country by Joe Biden. And they couldn't get rid of him because he had temporary protected status because he was in danger in Haiti. So he was allowed to kill people here in the U.S. Isn't that great? 844-500-4242. Let's play the thing from the Mass Fiscal Alliance, comparing Mara Healy's statements on the beaches, the sewage on the beaches, to the statements from the mayor in Jaws about the shark. Very similar. Very similar. Cut 15.
24: We're here in the midst of run-up to the 4th of July.
25: For Christ's sake, tomorrow's the 4th of July, and we will be open for business.
24: The beaches are open. The beaches are open.
25: Now, if you fellas are concerned about the beaches, you do whatever you have to make them safe.
24: We're going
25: to
24: do everything that we can and have been doing everything we can. The beaches are safe to use.
25: Those beaches will be open for this weekend.
24: The beaches are open. It's really important for people to hear that.
25: See, it's beautiful day. The beaches are open. and the people are having a wonderful time.
24: The beaches are open, so Plum Island's open. Salisbury's open.
25: It's going to be one of the best summers we've ever had.
24: Thank you, man.
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1: 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Jared, what's the poll question? What are the results thus far?
2: Today's poll question, which you can vote in at howiecarshow.com, is do you know people who are angry in some way about Independence Day?
1: Yes.
2: Only 18% now say yes. 82% say no.
1: That 18%, they have interactions with the beautiful people. Steve, you're next with Howie Carr. Go ahead, Steve.
3: Hey, Howie. How's it going?
1: Good.
3: Long time listener, and this is my third time calling. But I was just wondering, these foreign fraudsters,
1: yes,
3: who are their defense lawyers? Are they public defenders or are they high price lawyers?
1: I would say 99% of the time. 99% of the time, they're public defenders. The only times they get private lawyers, Steve, and I can tell you this for a fact, is when they're drug dealers. If they're big time drug dealers, the guys that are financing it down there want to make sure that they didn't steal the drugs. So they bring in their own lawyers so they can report back to the drug kingpins. Other than that, if it's an illegal alien, that's 100% public defenders.
3: Okay, I was just wondering, because if they were high-priced lawyers, I would say we would have to just follow the money back and who's paying these lawyers.
1: Well, again, it's only when they're drug dealers, when they're drug mules is what they are. The drug mules sometimes have the high-priced lawyers, but that's about it. Other than that, that's a good point, though. If you have a high-priced lawyer, you can generally expect this. It's a little more like organized, if you know what I mean. Walter, you're next with Howie Carr. Go ahead, Walter.
4: Hey, Howie. I guess I'm going to pose a broad question to you. So Anthony Fauci. So this guy, he basically championed and took on AIDS in the 80s. He saw through swine flu, SARS-1, Zika virus. He snuffed out Ebola-1 in Africa. And I'm just kind of curious, like what exactly are we going after Fauci for?
1: He ruined the country with COVID.
4: How did he ruin the country?
1: Let me ask you this, Walter. When did he lie? When he said on 60 Minutes the masks were no good? Or a couple weeks later when he said you had to wear a mask? Or when he said a couple weeks after that you needed two masks? When was he lying?
4: I don't think he was so much lying based on what was available at the time, right? We didn't have the masks.
1: Wait, well, you're just telling me he spent his life in studying these things. Do you really think that it was that they could have a situation where you could go out and you had to get home by 9:30 or you'd be struck down by the virus, but on Friday and Saturday night you could stay out until 10:30 because the virus wouldn't strike you? Do you think that was following the science?
4: I mean, the mitigation part.
1: Do you think that it was a good idea that you could have a drink at the bar if you had French fries, but you couldn't have a drink at the bar if you had potato chips? Was that science, Walter?
4: If you were outside in space, that was the recommendation, wasn't it?
1: That's what I'm saying. It's nonsense. How about the fact that you could, in Massachusetts, you could play a round of golf. You could come to the golf course all together, the foursome, in one car. But when you got inside. You could be inside four people. But when you got to the golf course, you had to get four golf carts outside. Was that the science, Walter? Was that good science?
4: Howie, the U.S. finished dead last on the war on COVID.
1: So you're saying we now have to believe the science where people that were shot were being listed as COVID casualties. Do you know why that was? Because the hospitals were getting extra money. If you could talk somebody into saying that your relative had COVID, you could get a free funeral. Everything was a scam. Do you know how much money was stolen in these COVID fraud scams? Probably up to $1 trillion. Walter, if we put him in prison for the rest of his life, which probably isn't that long, he would be getting off very easy. See you tomorrow, everybody. I'm Howie Carr.
5: We had a collaboration with some Chinese scientists.
6: Stack it up. Stack it up with Uncle Silverman. You stack it up.
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15: From ABC News, I'm Michelle Franzen. In North Dakota, President Trump toured the Theodore Roosevelt Library in Medora and delivered remarks at the opening ceremony. The president arriving on the new Air Force One gifted from Qatar. ABC's Selena Wang has more.
16: There's been bipartisan concern over the conflicts of interest here, the ethical, the legal, the national security concerns.

Remember, this is a $400 million gift from Qatar. This is likely the largest gift ever from a foreign government. And the Pentagon has spent the last year, as well as hundreds of millions of dollars in taxpayer money, to retrofit this plane. $1 million gift from Qatar. This is likely the largest gift ever from a foreign government. And the Pentagon has spent the last year, as well as hundreds of millions of dollars in taxpayer money,

0: location, and she compared it to photos and emails, things that are usually protected by the Fourth Amendment. She says that a user, even if you're sharing this data with a third party like Google, has a reasonable expectation of privacy and that the Fourth Amendment covers that location data.
1: ABC's Peter Haralambos. More World Cup action tonight, and it's win or go home for the U.S. team. They take on Bosnia and Herzegovina. ABC's Christian Cordero is at Levi's Stadium in Santa Clara, California.
2: This is a U.S. men's national team that has proven through the past three matches that they deserve to compete in this World Cup. Not just that we deserve to be here, deserve to play in front of a home crowd, but actually perform. You know, the last game, we got to rotate a bunch of players because the game itself, the results weren't going to change the standing.
1: If the U.S. pulls off a win, it marks the first time the team can move on from the first knockout round since 2002. 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
1: In Ohio, east of Cincinnati, authorities say 16 children were removed from a home after living in squalor. Police describing conditions the worst they have ever seen. Some of the kids had to be hospitalized and were hidden from neighbors. Vinton County Prosecutor William Archer announced the charges against four adult family members.
5: The four defendants were arraigned on 16 counts of second-degree felony child endangering.
1: The defendants were ordered not to have contact with the victims. New details about yesterday's disturbance aboard a United Express flight after a man allegedly forced the plane to make an emergency landing in Indianapolis.
6: In audio from ATC.com, you can hear the pilots of the United Express flight operated by Mesa Airlines saying a passenger tried to open the cabin door in flight.
7: Yeah, we have a belligerent passenger trying to open the cabin door. We have passengers trying to get him secured in a seat right now.
6: New court documents say the suspect had been drinking before the flight and was detoxing from methamphetamine. In fact, they say he was on his way to rehab in Houston. The man allegedly called 911 while the plane was taking off, telling the operator to stop the aircraft. And then he allegedly charged forward as passengers restrained him. He was ultimately held down until the plane landed back in Indianapolis. Alex Stone, ABC News.
1: And excitement building in New York City for Taylor Swift and Travis Kelce's possible wedding-themed events this weekend. Michelle Franz in ABC News.
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2: 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They're some of our favorites. Up next, a story from Robert Froelich. Robert is the author of Aimless Life, Awesome God, and a regular contributor to this show. Today, Robert shares with us the story of a man who impacted him profoundly. Take it away, Robert.
3: In World War I, Wilhelm Bissner was in the German army. His assignment was to care for the horses that pulled the cannons to fight against the Russians. During a gas attack in that war, Wilhelm suffered the loss of his sense of smell. After the war, he was awarded a small disability annuity for his injury. The monthly payments continued until he died in Florida in 1977. Wilhelm was born in 1892, the son of a tavern owner in Berlin, Germany. He learned his trade as a tool and die maker and married Elspeth Schultz. In 1927, they came by ship to America with their daughter, Ursula. Wilhelm Bissner became William Bertner. His German friends called him Willie, and everybody else called him Bill. When he first came to the United States, Bill worked as a mason's helper while he learned the English language. Then he went to work at his trade. Long Island, New York was a hotbed in the early days of aviation, and he saw it all. He knew many of the pioneers in that field. He worked for Seversky and for Sikorsky, the early developers of the helicopter. He also worked for Republic Aircraft and Chance Vought Aircraft. In 1933, Bill went to work for Edo Aircraft in College Point, New York. Bill was involved in the design and fabrication of floats for various aircraft, including some for Charles Lindbergh and Admiral Byrd. I remember he had two model airplanes proudly displayed on the mantel in his College Point home. One was a solid aluminum model of Lindbergh's plane, the Spirit of St. Louis, and the other was a Chance Vought F-4U, the iconic gull-winged Navy warplane. World War II created a huge demand for military aircraft floats. As assistant division superintendent, Bill headed up a fabrication shop. According to one College Point resident, he hired, quote, every German toolmaker and machinist he could find, including my father's, and as a result put food on the table for my family, unquote. Bill put all his skills to work, revamping tool designs and manufacturing processes to make the production faster and more safe. In 1943, he won a National Safety Ace Award for one of his designs. After the war, Bill retired to his 100-acre retreat in the Catskill Mountains of upstate New York, living in a house he had built himself. He and Elspeth took me with them in 1947. He had a small machine shop there and planned to do some contract work from time to time. That only lasted a year. They moved back to the city, gave me back to my mother, and Bill started work at Sperry Gyroscope Corporation. The company manufactured guidance systems for ships, aircraft, and missiles. Kendall always took great pride in his work, immersing himself in the tiny details of his craft, and he loved the shaping of hard steel or soft aluminum into useful objects. Once, he showed me a rectangular aluminum box about 1.5 inches wide and high, and about 2 inches long. It had a hinged lid. At Sperry, Bill had designed the tool that made this box, which was an electrical junction box for the instrument panel of the Boeing 707 aircraft. He explained to me the intricacies of bending allowances and the tiny tolerances that went into this simple object. Bill retired again in 1961, but when I returned home from military service in 1964, I found him working every day in a small local machine shop, still making tools to shape metal to his will. Bill's German-born love for precision and order carried over to his off-duty life. He owned just 3 cars during my lifetime, all Plymouths, a 1941, a 1955, and a 1968. They were all base models with manual transmissions, and apart from a radio, no amenities. Every Saturday, Bill would check under the hood. Reflecting on my grandfather's life, it amazes me the advances he was part of. Young Wilhelm taking care of horses in the muddy battlefields of World War I. Bill, the tool and die maker, acquainted with the pioneers in aviation. Bill, the superintendent, helping to win World War II by making water landings possible for military aircraft. And Bill, the tool maker, seeing parts he helped create flying high in the sky and even into space. Bill Bertner loved this country, and he made the most of the opportunities it gave him. And he returned the favor by giving his best to America. He never lost that German love for precision and Ordnung, nor did that distinctly German accent ever leave him. He was my grandpa, and I loved him.
2: And what a gem we just heard. I mean, what a time to have grown up. I mean, from horses to flight, and there he is right in the middle of flight, using his God-given skills to help America defeat the Nazi menace. Our arsenal of democracy, folks, we couldn't have done it without it. And men like Bill on the front lines. William Bertner's life story is told by his grandson, Robert Froelich, here on Our American Stories. 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
2: This is Our American Stories, and the next story is about a writer, well, whose name you know, but whose story you may not. This is the story of a time before the world knew Samuel Clemens by his pen name, Mark Twain. The time he spent in the American West helped Clemens develop a distinctive Western voice and provided him with material that would make him America's first celebrity author. Here to tell the story of Samuel Clemens' life in the Old West is Roger McGrath. McGrath is the author of Gunfighters, Highwaymen, and Vigilantes, Violence on the Frontier, a U.S. Marine, and former history professor at UCLA. Dr. McGrath has appeared on numerous History Channel documentaries, and he's a regular contributor for us here at Our American Stories. Here's McGrath.
10: Most people know Sam Clemens as Mark Twain, the author of Tom Sawyer and Huckleberry Finn. They have no idea that as a young man, he spent the 1860s in the mining camps of Nevada and California. And it was in those camps he wrote professionally for the first time. It was also in those camps that he learned from older writers a style of writing common to the frontier West and adopted that style for his own. A book came out of his experiences on the frontier, which is little known, but may be his best work, Roughing It. Sam Clemens is born in Florida, Missouri, in November 1835. He is the sixth of seven children, three of whom die in childhood. His parents are of Scotch-Irish, Cornish, and English descent. The family moves to Hannibal, Missouri, a port on the Mississippi, when Sam is four. There's regular river traffic in and out of the port, and there are pioneers passing through the town on their way west. From a young age, Clemens understands there is a larger world outside of Hannibal. When Clemens is 11, his father, an attorney and judge, dies. Less than a year later, Clemens drops out of school and is apprenticed to a printer. Clemens soon becomes an accomplished typesetter, working long hours during the day and reading in a library at night. When he is 13, he watches one of his friends depart for California in the gold rush of 1849. Clemens later describes the scene. "I still remember the departure of the cavalcade when it spurred westward. We were all there to see and to envy. And I can still see the proud little chap sailing by on a great horse. We were all on hand to gaze in envy when he returned 2 years later in unimaginable glory, for he had traveled. None of us had ever been 40 miles from home, but he had crossed the continent. He had been in the gold mines, that fairyland of our imagination. We would have sold our souls to Satan for the privilege of trading places with him. Clemens continues working as a typesetter until 1857, when he meets Horace Bixby, a steamboat pilot on the Mississippi River. For a price, Bixby agrees to take on Clemens as an apprentice pilot, or what's called a cub pilot. After training under Bixby for 2 years, Clemens receives his pilot's license and begins serving on the steamer A.B. Chambers. It's a prestigious job, and the pay is good. But in 1861, the Civil War erupts, closing most steamboat traffic on the Mississippi. At the same time, Sam Clemens gets his chance to go west, a dream since childhood. His older brother, Orion, is a practicing attorney and a vigorous supporter of Abraham Lincoln's campaign for president. Orion closes his law office and stumps throughout Missouri in behalf of Lincoln. When Lincoln becomes president, Orion is appointed secretary of the newly created territory of Nevada. Orion has a problem, though. His months of campaigning for Lincoln have exhausted his personal savings. Orion asks Sam to finance his trip to Nevada. Sam agrees if Orion takes him along and gives him a job. Orion reckons he will need a private secretary, and Sam can be the secretary. Sam pays $400 for the stagecoach fare for the two of them from St. Joseph, Missouri to Carson City, Nevada. The cost is more than $15,000 in today's dollars. The company that operates the line is the Central Overland California and Pikes Peak Express Company. The company is owned by William Russell, Alexander Majors, and William Waddell. They become famous not only for their stagecoach service to California, but also for their creation of the Pony Express. On July 26, the Clemens brothers climb aboard a Central Overland stagecoach and begin a 1,700-mile journey over the Great Plains, through the Rocky Mountains, and across the Great Basin to Carson City. Sam is dressed in a woolen shirt and pants and high-top boots. He carries a Smith & Wesson revolver, which he hasn't practiced much with, but he feels bully and is ready for his grand adventure. Sam and Orion are among the first to take a stagecoach over the Central Route. Service begins only a week before their departure. The coaches used by the company are the famous Concord, which weigh nearly a ton and are pulled by six-horse teams. The Concord gives its passengers a relatively smooth ride. Suspension is provided by two thick leather straps, called thorough braces, that run between the coach's axles and suspend the coach's body. Passengers experience a rolling motion and not the jolting ride of a wagon. A suitable run for a team of horses is 10 to 13 miles. Teams are then changed at what are called swing stations. Every fourth station is a home station, where not only are teams changed, but also drivers. For passengers such as Sam Clemens and his brother Orion, there is no turning in. The Overland Stage runs on an around-the-clock schedule to make the trip from St. Joseph to Sacramento in 20 days, an average speed of 10 miles per hour. Passengers get out to stretch their legs at each station and to eat at home stations, but other than that, they live on the stagecoach. Approaching a home station in Wyoming, Sam begins to hear stories about a division superintendent named Jack Slade. Sam's told that Slade has killed more than 20 men, not counting Indians. Slade had one old enemy, Jules Benny, tied to a post in a station corral. Slade had almost died from bullets he suffered when ambushed by Benny, so he was now going to kill Benny slowly. First, Slade cut off Benny's ears for souvenirs. Slade allowed Benny to suffer earless at the post for hours. And then Slade began taking target practice on his old enemy. One of Slade's bullets took off one of Benny's fingers. Another round tore flesh off Benny's leg. And a third bullet ripped flesh off Benny's arm. Slade kept firing until Benny begged to be put out of his misery. Slade then sent a bullet through Benny's head. Now, who do you suppose happens to be at the home station Sam Clemens is approaching? Yes, none other than Jack Slade. When the stagecoach reaches the station, Sam, his brother Orion, and the other passengers sit down to eat breakfast with, as Sam says, a half-savage, half-civilized company of armed and bearded mountaineers, ranchmen, and station employees. Sam winds up seated right next to Jack Slade himself, although Sam doesn't know it at first. Then someone calls Slade by name, and Sam almost collapses. Says Sam, "Never has youth stared and shivered as I did when I heard them call him Slade."
2: And you've been listening to Roger McGrath tell the story of Samuel Clemens in the West. When we come back, more of this remarkable storytelling here on Our American Stories.
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2: And we continue here with Our American Stories. And now let's return to Roger McGrath and continue with the story of Samuel Clemens in the Old West.
10: Much to Sam's surprise, he finds Slade gentlemanly and pleasant. Nonetheless, Sam maintains a healthy fear. When the coffee is nearly gone and Slade is about to take the last cup, Slade notices that Sam's cup is empty. Slade politely offers to fill Sam's cup, but Sam, though he wants another cup, quickly and politely declines the offer. Says Sam, "I was afraid he had not killed anybody that morning, and he might be needing diversion." Slade insists on filling Sam's cup. "I thanked him and drank it," says Sam, "but it gave me no comfort, for I could not feel sure that he would not be sorry presently that he had given it away and proceed to kill me to distract his thoughts from the loss." Because Orion Clemens, as the new Secretary of Nevada Territory, has to meet with territorial officials of Utah Territory, Sam gets to spend a couple of days in Salt Lake City. He's greatly impressed with the Mormon splendid city they had built from scratch, but not so much with the Book of Mormon. West of the Great Salt Lake, the stagecoach rolls across a barren level plain before entering Nevada and coming to the Humboldt River. Here the travelers come upon a tribe of Shoshone Indians called Goshute. Sam's not greatly impressed with the Goshute, saying, "They are very considerably inferior to even the despised Digger Indians of California, and inferior to all races of savages on our continent." "And those are the nicest things," he says about the Goshute. On the 19th day out from St. Joseph, Missouri, including the two-day layover in Salt Lake City, Sam Clemens finds himself in the waterless 40-mile desert which lies between the Humboldt Sink and the Carson River in Nevada. As Sam Clemens describes it, "The coach wheel sunk from 6 inches to a foot. We worked our passage most of the way across, that is to say, we got out and walked. It was a dreary pull and a long and thirsty one, for we had no water. From one extremity of this desert to the other, the road was white with the bones of oxen and horses. It would hardly be an exaggeration to say that we could have walked the 40 miles and set our feet on a bone at every step. The desert was one prodigious graveyard, and the log chains, wagon tires, and rotting wrecks of vehicles were almost as thick as the bones. On the afternoon of the 20th day of the overland journey, the stagecoach rolls into Carson City, the capital of Nevada Territory. Earlier known as Washoe, the area is in the midst of a boom because of two great strikes, one at Virginia City and the other at Aurora. Nevada Territory's first governor is James Nye. Before his appointment, he was an attorney in New York and a major general in the state militia. He was also very active in Republican politics in New York during the 1850s. He brings several of his old political allies with him to Nevada to fill various jobs. He also brings Bridget Murphy, a motherly, talented, energetic, and fearless proprietor of a boarding house in New York City. She sets up a boarding house in Carson City, and most of Nye's brigade moves into it, including Sam and Orion Clemens. They call the boarding house the ranch. While Nye is trying to place all those at the boarding house in official jobs, he keeps them busy with various make-work jobs, including surveying a possible railroad route. On the survey job, they run into tarantulas again and again and begin to take the big hairy spiders back to the boarding house, keeping them under glass tumblers in a large dormitory-like bedroom. Sam Clemens hates the sight of them. Late one night, a tremendous wind sends a portion of a roof slamming into the side of the boarding house. A shelf with a dozen tumbler-covered tarantulas crashes to the floor. "Turn out, boys," yells one of the boarders. "The tarantulas are loose." Sam Clemens describes the scene in the dark room. No warning ever sounded so dreadful. Nobody tried to leave the room, lest they might step on a tarantula. Every man groped for a trunk or a bed and jumped on it. Then followed the strangest silence. A silence of grisly suspense it was, too. Waiting, expectancy, fear. It was dark as pitch, and one had to imagine the spectacle of those scant-clad men roosting gingerly on trunks and beds. Sam Clemens doesn't say how long all the men remained frozen in place, but he does say different men at different times were certain a tarantula was crawling over them, and no one was willing to cross the floor to light a lantern. Suddenly, the door to the room swings open, and there's Mrs. Murphy with a lantern in her hand. She shakes her head in disgust, and 14 grown men sheepishly climb down from their perches on boxes, trunks, and beds. During the next several months, Sam prospects for gold in various mining districts and tries to stake a claim on timberlands on the shores of Lake Tahoe. Early in 1862, Sam and several of his friends set off for Aurora, the newest strike in Nevada. With a slouch hat on his head and high-top boots on his feet, wearing a woolen shirt and trousers, and armed with a Colt revolver, Sam looks the part of a prospector. He doesn't think he will have occasion to use the gun, but says he carries it in deference to popular sentiment and in order that I might not, by its absence, be offensively conspicuous and a subject of remark. In Aurora, Sam begins writing professionally. Under the nom de plume Josh, he writes several pieces for the Esmeralda Star, one of the town's two daily newspapers. He also starts sending articles describing events in Aurora to the Territorial Enterprise in Virginia City, again as Josh. Sam does some mining, but most of the time, he's found in one or another of Aurora's many saloons, sipping whiskey and telling stories. He's a gifted storyteller and always has an audience. Meanwhile, Cal Higbee, Sam's trusty partner, who has been prospecting from sunup to sundown, strikes a vein of ore. That night, the two men talk of the riches that await them. Says Sam, "Higby and I went to bed at midnight, but it was only to lie broad awake and think, dream, scheme. The floorless, tumble-down cabin was a palace. The ragged gray blankets, silk. The furniture, rosewood and mahogany. Each new splendor that burst out of my visions of the future whirled me bodily over in bed or jerked me to a sitting posture, just as if an electric battery had been applied to me. By a complicated series of events, Clemens and Higby lose the claim, and their dreams of becoming millionaires are dashed."
2: And you're listening to Roger McGrath tell the story of Samuel Clemens. And my goodness, at 13 years old, he watches in awe as another young man departs for Gold Rush territory. And why was he in awe? Well, Clemens said it best, for he had traveled. When we come back, more of this remarkable story, Roger McGrath on Samuel Clemens in the West, here on Our American Stories.
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2: And we continue here with Our American Stories and Roger McGrath telling the story of Samuel Clemens and his time spent in the American West. By the way, if you've read Huck Finn and loved it, do read Roughing It, because it is as good as Ulysses S. Grant's memoir. It's that good. And if you haven't read Grant's memoir, pick it up. You won't put it down. You'll thank me. Let's continue with McGrath.
3: After 6 months in Aurora, Sam gives up on mining and leaves for Virginia City. In September 1862, Sam Clemens walks into the Territorial Enterprise office, introduces himself to Irishman Dennis McCarthy, the co-owner and editor of the newspaper, and says, "My name is Clemens, and I've come to write for the paper." The Territorial Enterprise is Nevada's first and most important newspaper. By the early 1860s, it has supplanted the Sacramento Union as the miners' Bible. The Enterprise wields enormous influence, not only in Virginia City, but throughout the West. It's read on every mining frontier. The paper is full of hard, factual news, but its reporters are allowed to indulge themselves on page 3. They then become essayists, poets, philosophers, humorists. They pen stories about imaginary mining strikes or mining disasters or about anything that strikes their fancy. The co-owners and editors of the Territorial Enterprise, Dennis McCarthy and Joe Goodman, tell the writers they are free to write anything they want on page 3, but they must take personal responsibility for any explosive reaction by the public. As a result of this policy, the newspaper becomes a training school for original and versatile writers. The one who achieves the greatest prominence and success is Sam Clemens, although it's by his new nom de plume, Mark Twain, that he gains fame. Sam takes the name from his river pilot days, when deckhands called out depth readings. Each mark is 6 feet, or 1 fathom. Twain is 2 fathoms, or 12 feet, the depth needed for safe passage of the typical steamboat. Sam first attaches the name to one of his Territorial Enterprise articles in February 1863. Sam's first of many tongue-in-cheek pieces with the Territorial Enterprise appears in October 1862. Titled Petrified Man, Sam describes the discovery of a man's body, perfectly petrified, that is put on display by a local politician in front of a crowd of onlookers. The petrified man's arms and hands are in a position suggesting he's thumbing his nose at the world, and one eye appears to be winking. Newspapers throughout the country get the story by way of the telegraph and reprint it as straight news. In reality, none of it's true. But it's Sam's way of poking fun at the politician and his gullible constituents. More such tall tales come from Sam's pen, but most of his work consists of solid factual reporting, especially on the territorial legislature in Carson City. He has a nose for sniffing out corruption and incompetence, and delights in exposing it in vitriolic prose. He makes friends, and he makes enemies. After several challenges to duels, he decides to take a permanent vacation. He arrives in San Francisco in May 1864 and spends money freely, certain that his mining stock will allow him many months of frivolity. However, his stock plunges, and he is forced to take a job with the San Francisco Daily Newspaper, The Morning Call. The work is hard and mostly routine, and he's not allowed his flights of fancy. After too many months of what Sam considers drudgery with the call, the editor tells him he has literary talents beyond a simple reporting job and fires him. Sam now convinces the Territorial Enterprise that he should be the San Francisco correspondent for the newspaper. Sam's paid handsomely and again is allowed great latitude. This also allows him to remain in San Francisco and continue to be part of a literary circle of talented and aspiring young writers who include Joaquin Miller and Bret Hart. Sam also makes trips to California's motherlode country, staying in old mining camps with such colorful names as Jackass Hill, Angel's Camp, Rough and Ready, Red Dog, Gold Hill, and Fiddletown. He meets many veteran sourdoughs from the Gold Rush of 1849 and is regaled with stories from the first days of the Great Strike. One of these tales is about a jumping frog. Sam sees the makings of a great story and takes notes. A few weeks later, Sam has the story written and sends it to a publisher in New York. What would become commonly known as the celebrated jumping frog of Calaveras County appears in November 1865 in the Saturday Press. It's an instant sensation and is reprinted in various publications across the United States. Suddenly, Mark Twain is a household name. With his elevated status, Sam convinces the Sacramento Union newspaper to send him to Hawaii as a correspondent. He arrives in March 1866, and for the next 4 months, sends stories about the islands to California. One of his stories captures the attention of the entire nation. Sam happens to be on the spot when survivors of a 43-day ordeal at sea in a lifeboat are brought ashore. They are sailors from the ship Hornet, which caught fire in the Pacific and sank. When Sam returns home, he finds himself in great demand. Managed by Dennis McCarthy, his editor from the Territorial Enterprise days, Sam begins a lecture tour that takes him to not only sold-out venues in San Francisco and Sacramento, but to packed venues in one mining camp after another in the motherlode country, and over the Sierras to Carson City, Gold Hill, and Virginia City. He travels hundreds of miles in stagecoaches and is greeted as a celebrity at every stop. In the final days of his lecture tour, Sam has a practical joke played on him that he would have enjoyed immensely were he not the victim of it. After lecturing to a standing room only crowd in Gold Hill, he and Dennis McCarthy begin the 2-mile walk back to their lodgings in Virginia City. About midnight, they reach the desolate hilltop divide between the two towns. Lying in wait for them are a group of old friends, masked and disguised. The order, "Stand and deliver," rings out, and a half dozen men with guns drawn descend on Clemens and McCarthy. The would-be robbers wave their revolvers in Sam's face. Says Sam, "Don't flourish those pistols so promiscuously. They might go off by accident." Sam begins to reach in his pockets for his money, but is told to reach for the sky. As soon as he puts his hands up, he's told to pull out his money. This goes on for another round. Sam doesn't realize it's a joke, and exasperated, asks how he's supposed to get his money if he's reaching for the sky. By now, the robbers are all about to burst out laughing, so they dig through Sam's pockets while he holds his hands high, pick up a satchel of silver coins, the proceeds from the night's lecture that McCarthy had been carrying, and hastily depart, telling Clemens and McCarthy to remain in position for 15 minutes with their hands high. None the wiser, Sam gets a story in the next day's Territorial Enterprise about the dastardly robbery by six highwaymen on the divide. Later, he has all the money returned to him and learns it was all a practical joke. Sam is steamed and remains in high dudgeon until he leaves for San Francisco a couple of days later. Late in 1867, Sam Clemens decides it's time to return to the East. He soon marries and settles in Connecticut. His days in the Old West are over, but his time on the frontier created his writing style and gave him enough material for a lifetime of stories. Most Americans today know Mark Twain was once a steamboat pilot on the Mississippi, but most Americans know nothing of his many years of roughing it on the wild and woolly frontier.
2: And great job, as always, to Greg for producing that piece and to Roger McGrath. And again, Roger is the author of Gunfighters, Highwaymen, and Vigilantes, Violence on the Frontier, a former U.S. Marine, and of course, a history professor at UCLA, one of the best there. The story of Samuel Clemens in the Old West, here on Our American Stories.
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11: From ABC News, I'm Dave Packard. A horrific discovery inside an Ohio home where officials say 16 children were rescued from deplorable conditions. Age range from infancy to teenager, some sent to the hospital. Vinton County Sheriff Ryan Kane.
12: Most of our livestock was kept in better conditions than the children. It was extremely high presence, I'm sure, of bacterial and human feces. It was just a disgusting scene.
11: Four adults who were there have been arrested and pleaded not guilty to criminal charges. 160 million Americans on alert for life-threatening heat from the Gulf Coast to the Northeast through July 4th. These car workers, they're washing cars in Southfield, Michigan, and roasting.
13: It's just burning up. You want to try to do a good job for everybody, but it's hot.
11: The expected heat to continue through Saturday. New disclosures show President Trump earned $2.2 billion last year. ABC's Mary Bruce asked the president about his finances before leaving for North Dakota today, and the president insisted none of it was a conflict of interest.
14: I've made a lot of money before I became president, and they invest my money, and I don't talk to them. I don't even speak to them. So I have many people. I don't know what they call it.
11: Bruce asked the president about his finances before leaving for North Dakota today, and the president insisted none of it was a conflict of interest.
14: I've made a lot of money before I became president, and they invest my money, and I don't talk.

0: Energy in this crowd to be electric, as it has been for each of these matches, no matter what city, no matter who's playing. So it'll be really fun. And we expect the energy here in Santa Clara to only pick up from here, especially knowing what is on the line, the first knockout stage win potentially for the U.S. in 24 years.
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1: Announced on Facebook that Village People lead singer Victor Willis has died after a brief illness. Willis, who performed as the police officer, helped form the Village People in 1977 and co-wrote some of the group's biggest hits like this, YMCA and Macho Man. He was 74. Serena Williams' agent says the 23-time Grand Slam champion tweaked her right knee at Wimbledon during her first singles match in nearly 4 years, but still hopes to play doubles with Sister Venus this week. The Justice Department and more than a dozen states have reached a proposed settlement with three major egg producers accused of scheming to drive up prices.
7: The companies have not admitted any wrongdoing under the settlement, instead blaming the high prices on the pandemic and the bird flu outbreak. As part of the agreement, they'll pay the states a total of $3.3 million and donate 53 million eggs to food banks and community organizations. Some agriculture advocacy groups say that doesn't go far enough, saying consumers paid record prices while dominant egg producers reported extraordinary profits.
1: ABC's Sophie Flay. The Pac-12 men's and women's basketball tournaments will return to Las Vegas as part of the official relaunch of the conference with seven new members: Boise State, Colorado State, Fresno State, Gonzaga, San Diego State, Texas State, and Utah State. The Pac-12 previously played in Las Vegas before an exodus of teams threatened its future. Dave Packer, ABC News.
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5: The Markley, Van Camp, and Robbins Show. Jamie Markley, David Van Camp, Scott Robbins. So J.D. Vance, Vice President in Switzerland for the talks with Iran. And he brings up trash talk.
6: What we told the Iranians yesterday is when you guys engage in what us millennials might call trash talk, you can't expect the President of the United States not to respond and not to correct the record. So when they say things that aren't true, the President is going to respond to it. I'm going to respond to it. Americans are going to respond to it. When they make threats that aren't rooted in reality, they have to accept that the President of the United States is actually going to set the record straight. That's all that happened. So yes, there was a little bit of threatening, there was a little bit of whining, but at the end of the day, the talks continued and we made great progress.
5: Okay. Mm-hmm. Except Iran now is saying, we didn't agree to let any inspectors in.
7: It's just, the beat goes on, man.
5: Yeah.
7: It's just,
8: it's what they do. They lie all the time. They may have told them in private that they were going to let this happen, and then publicly they're like, well, no, we're not going to do that.
5: Yes. I do think a lot of people are exhausted with the whole thing.
7: Yes. Well, it does. It makes you weary because you just... It just changes. Every 20 minutes, you got something else that's happened.
5: Yes.
7: After the agreement's already done.
5: Yes. A lot of people not happy with it. Other people are trying to say, let's keep the whole thing in perspective, what's happened over 47 years. I get it, but yeah.
7: There's
5: some fatigue there.
7: Two is bootleg Hamas t-shirts. They want to put a damper on that.
5: That's too bad.
7: Yeah, they want only official merch.
5: Right.
7: Mm-hmm.
5: Not the cheapies.
7: Yeah.
5: Well, and if you get caught selling it, you're beheaded.
7: Well,
5: they don't mess around.
7: There's a steep penalty attached to it.
5: Yeah, no doubt.
8: There's no fines.
7: Yeah, but
5: got that right.
7: We go right to the punishment page. Yes,
5: David, you have a story from a local news affiliate.
8: I do. Yes. So, Oakland, they've actually been making some progress on crime because they've actually started putting people in jail, and then done some other things like the violence interruption, all that kind of stuff. They're actually trying to reach out to the people that they know are going to be a problem and try to head that off at the pass. Great. Okay. As long as the punishment side is there, that kind of program can work, by the way.
5: Yeah.
8: But KTVU somehow found the bad news about fewer car break-ins happening. A decline in car break-ins across Oakland is being welcomed as a public safety win, but is also contributing to a downturn for some local auto glass repair businesses. That's a real story on KTVU. Here's part of the report.
5: Okay.
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10: It is a door glass repair. 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
9: 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Fox 2 reached out to roughly a half dozen glass repair shops in Oakland, and all tell a similar tale. Business is down substantially.
11: About 35%.
5: Dang, well, hold on. You know what they need to do?
7: Huh. What was that?
5: Get in touch with the Southern Law Poverty Center, or whatever they're called.
7: Southern Poverty Law Center, yeah.
5: They could go in there and bash some windows for
8: them. There you go.
5: Or pay somebody to do it to drum up business.
7: There's got
5: to
7: be money involved, yeah.
5: I mean, they do it with racism. Yes. I'm sure they could do it with glass.
7: Well, sure.
5: I'm an idea guy.
11: 40. Yeah, it's a lot. It's we've taken quite a hit.
9: The reason for the decline could be linked to several factors, including a corresponding decrease in auto break-ins.
5: What?
9: According to the Oakland Police Department crime dashboard, those types of crimes are down 37% year-to-date.
5: I would think you would want more crime.
8: I know. It's like, I get that maybe there's kind of a story there, but at the same time, you don't have to find every angle, right?
5: No, it's just a good thing.
8: This is the same outlet that, by the way, what was that, like 13 years ago? Remember that Asiana Airlines crash?
5: Yeah.
8: Went down, and they claimed that they found the pilots' names and the flight crew's names, and those names included Sum Ting Wong and Bang Ding Ao.
7: I do remember that, yes. Same outlet, huh?
8: Yes, same outlet. Yes.
5: Man, oh, man. Cancer's cured, but...
8: Yeah.
5: the health industry is not making the profits they used to make.
8: Chemotherapy companies are just, they're losing money.
5: Hemorrhaging. It's incredible.
7: It might be the fact that maybe people took their cars and left.
5: Well, that's possible, too.
7: Yeah.
5: You never know. I don't know if you happen to see this. You know, different roundups about, you know, Father's Day. And the New York Times had this piece that was talking about transgender dads. This was an op-ed.
7: Transgender dads?
5: Yeah.
7: That were moms became dads?
5: The article in question, a guest essay titled, To My Daughter, My Gender Was Never Complicated. Mm-hmm. Okay, it used a comic strip style to explore the trials and travails of a trans-identifying woman's foray into fatherhood. I'll just read from this. This is from the Daily Wire. The frames reveal that the author, Zach Elams, had been identifying as male for years, but had not officially announced to everyone that she was trans. But once she had a daughter, she had to learn to talk about things, in part because her daughter asked questions in public that made it necessary. In one frame, while at a public pool, the daughter drew stares by asking, "How did you grow a mustache if you were a lady?" In another, the daughter announced after school, "I told my friends at school that mom made you a cake when you got your surgery." The moral of the story, as the article played out, was that the daughter was ultimately so accepting of her gender that she realized it was adults who made things complicated, and that helped her to embrace her male identity. Okay. Now, I got to that part of the story, and I had to reread part because I was confused of what the real sex of the parent was. I know I'm a little slow on the uptake sometimes, but can you tell me, Scott?
7: Not really, because you got the mustache.
8: Yeah, I assumed a female that
7: female
8: now
7: to male.
8: Male.
5: So, or what
7: it
5: are
7: could
5: you
7: be
5: saying?
7: Male to female, though.
5: If I just ask you this, parent, dong or no dong?
7: Dong.
5: Wrong.
8: Yeah, I'd say no dong. Yeah.
7: Wrong on the dong.
8: Something wrong. Yes.
7: Run full circle on this one.
5: Okay. In fact, yes.
9: Wrong.
5: Yes. No, it's the trans. Wait a second, wouldn't that be a trans man then?
8: Yes.
5: But that's where I got confused the way that read, but it's actually a woman that's saying she's a dude. But the daughter was accepting, but it was adults that made it complicated.
7: Doesn't go that way as often, does it?
8: Well, I like too how...
5: Not as often, though.
7: No.
5: There's always
7: not as many advantages.
8: There's always these types of essays that come out, and especially when it's told through the eyes of somebody's child.
5: Of course.
8: It always turns into, I had a kid to basically validate myself.
5: Which yes. Is,
8: you're a narcissist then. That's not the goal of parenthood.
5: 100%. Yeah, different people were commenting on this. Matt Taibbi, who, I mean, used to always be on the left.
7: Hey, Rolling Stone magazine.
5: Yeah. Today's New York Times editorial on Father's Day is an all-timer, he put out there on X. Again, don't know where to put it on the funny versus horrifying axis.
7: Very simple. Yeah, that's a tough one.
5: And then Alex Berenson. I want to congratulate the New York Times for perfectly catching how the cultural elite view men and fatherhood this Father's Day. Yes to the Times, being a dad is something you do to feel better after having your, I can't say that word, the T word, for boobies.
7: Oh, no, you can't say that one.
5: The T's cut off. Mm-hmm. Cannot make it up. It is bonkers, man. Just...
7: Well, and I'm sure, and it was the story doesn't mention that, or nothing does there, that the child is gender fluid as well.
5: It does not mention that.
7: Because that's usually the case.
5: Yes. Or the woke parent that has, you know, three or four kids that just happen to identify.
7: Yeah, they identify that way.
5: Yeah, exactly.
7: When the odds are astronomically against something like that happening.
5: Of course. But don't ever say social contagion.
7: Right, I know. I can't say that. No, it's, that it's not a purse that you have, you know, a coach purse. And your child is this, so you
5: can exactly
7: going in the social circles, yeah.
5: Yeah.
7: God.
5: Okay, a lot of sports were watched over the weekend, and, you know, not a lot of attention really is paid to the World Cup, as you would think, since we are the host country.
7: Mm-hmm.
5: United States has won a couple.
7: Yeah.
5: Mm-hmm. Pretty
7: doing
5: much
7: better
5: advanced
7: than everybody thought, I think.
5: Yeah.
7: Right now.
5: But it is this story that has gotten a lot of attention. People from other countries coming here and loving the United States.
7: Yes. Oh, big time.
5: And you have another example of this, David?
8: It was an Australian guy who discovered Texas Roadhouse.
0: Oh, I bet he loved it.
8: Yeah.
5: Okay, roll it.
2: Yeah, I don't normally go to fancy restaurants, but like I'm in America with my son, so I'm like, let's go to Texas Roadhouse. It's unbelievable. First of all, they give you these peanuts. You can eat as many as you want. Then they come out and they put this bread on the table, and I'm like, oh, I didn't order the bread. It's like, oh, that's free. And this bread is, it's as nice as bread can possibly be. It's got this fancy butter. Then they give you the Coke. Of course, it's America, so it's unlimited refill. You just leave there so happy. And then Australians are all like, yeah, but in America, you've got to tip. No, you don't have to tip. You want to tip. These people are the most wonderful people in the world. I don't even know why you Americans are so angry all the time. You guys have Texas Roadhouse in your country. You should just be walking around wanting to hug everybody.
5: Yeah. That's fantastic.
8: I love that.
5: I know. You know, these liberal women, seriously, we say this all the time, go to another country for a while.
8: Yeah.
5: Man.
7: Texas Roadhouse want to hug people.
5: Yes.
7: That's a line they should use.
5: James Tallarico had a line we got to get to. And the five stories we're watching today coming right up.

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0: The Markley Van Camp and Robbins Show. Jamie Markley, David Van Camp, Scott Robbins, thank you for being here. It's time for the five stories we're watching today.
1: One, two, three, four, five.
2: Number five, U.S. Senate candidate out of Texas, James Tallarico, the Democrat running against Ken Paxton, says, well, he has looked to self-described trans queer Latinx activist Roberto Henderson Espinoza for inspiration to overcome his whiteness and masculinity.
3: Unbelievable. I read that story, too. It's sickening.
0: Well, what are you doing to overcome your whiteness and masculinity, Scott? He's doing the work.
3: Taking the advice. There's like three different...
2: It's a lot. So Henderson Espinoza uses he, they programs, pronouns, and self-describes as mixed race, autistic, non-binary, transgender, and Latinx.
3: Unreal.
0: Sounds like a never boring date.
3: Right. There's always something to do or not to do in this case. Arachnophobia on there, too.
0: Not predictable.
2: Number four, another violent weekend in Chicago with a couple dozen people shot, at least four killed. President Trump asking, why isn't Governor Pritzker calling me for help? Number three, UK Prime Minister Keir Starmer announced that he is resigning just 2 years after being elected. No prime minister has served a full term in 11 years. Number two, Vice President J.D. Vance says Iran has agreed to let nuclear inspectors in whenever a final deal is made. Iran is denying that now. They're saying the Strait of Hormuz is closed. Blah. Wake me up when something's done.
3: Yeah.
2: When you can show me some demonstrable progress here. All right. And then number one. Well, this one does make me nervous a little bit. The U.S. Treasury Department has given a 60-day waiver allowing for the production, delivery, and sale of Iranian oil. That's immediate access to oil revenues, with a few exceptions being carved out.
0: Okay. People are not going to be happy about that. See what it means. Did happen to see this with World Cup coverage. The BBC, you know, it's much bigger in other countries than it is in the United States.
3: Yeah.
0: Well, they hosted a World Cup studio show last week, and it was right after a match at Houston Stadium. And the show had an AI-generated image of Houston skyline in the background. They said, which was mostly accurate, except one thing. The left side had rolling foothills and mountains.
3: In Houston?
0: Yes.
3: Houston, huh?
0: Your hometown, David. How is the skiing there?
2: Yeah. Well, it's great. Yeah. The highest elevation is I-10. Yeah. I mean, the rolling mountains. It's like, is this Austria or the Gulf Coast?
3: Going down I-10 and roller skates.
0: apparently, the BBC hasn't commented on this yet.
3: Well, that's dumb.
0: But, of course, locals noticed, and the comments section is filled. You know, the Houston Mountains are actually gorgeous this time of year.
2: There's always snow on the top, actually. A lot of people don't know that.
0: Somebody said, they should just do this. Build some mountains. Good for tourism. Why not?
3: Build some mountains.
0: I tore my ACL skiing on that mountain back in the summer of 2020. Yeah.
2: That reminds me of some of the, like, one of the Madden video games where you, like, start out in high school or something and then you make your way into the NFL.
0: Right.
2: And they would have the fake stadiums. And one of them was in Sugar Land, Texas, which is just outside of Houston.
0: Mm-hmm.
2: And there were, like, mountains and cactuses all over the place. Those aren't a thing in Sugar Land, Texas. It's a swamp.
0: Right. The Houston Rockets tweeted out, just another beautiful day in the Houston Alps. Yeah, thought that was pretty good.
3: Oh, man.
0: Also saw a story, Scott, to get your reaction to it, that cats might not reduce your stress as much as you thought.
3: No, well.
0: They tracked nearly 200 dog and cat owners, collecting almost 8,000 real-time reports about mood, stress levels, interactions with their pets. So they do say the good news is spending time with dogs or cats make people feel happier in the moment. But both types of pets provided similar emotional boosts. But when it came to stressful situations, researchers found something surprising. Neither dogs nor cats appeared to reduce the emotional impact of stress.
3: Hmm.
0: And during upsetting moments, playing with a cat was actually linked to a stronger negative emotion.
3: Hmm.
0: Do you find this to be true?
3: No, I don't, actually. No, I find my cats to be stress relievers more than stress makers. But they can be stress makers when they tear up the furniture. And
0: oh, yeah. Have you had that still?
3: Yeah.
0: Really?
3: Yeah.
0: Like the newer stuff?
3: Yeah.
0: That you got since you got married?
3: Yeah.
0: Oh, buddy.
3: Yeah, just one of the couches.
0: Just one. No. It's not all the couch, just the one main one where most people sit.
3: Well, my wife was like, well, we need to keep the cats off the furniture. I'm like, how are we going to do that? That's after we got married. That's almost impossible.
0: Can you do it, David?
2: It's tough, man.
3: Yeah, it's tough
2: to keep them off the furniture.
0: Okay.
3: Yeah, you pretty much got to live with it. But they've also sharpened. I got things to put their claws in, too.
0: They sharpen their claws on the furniture?
3: Yeah, they do.
0: Oh, dang. Yeah.
2: Well, I say,
0: and then it's really, you're not supposed to declaw them anymore, isn't that the
3: No, you don't want to do that. No.
0: You can't. Like, well, they outlawed it.
3: It's rule. Well, it's really, really, really awful.
0: Okay.
3: I mean, the cat. Well,
0: that used to be a thing. I don't know. I'm not a cat person.
3: Yeah,
0: I have no idea.
2: Really there, I sent you a picture of that spray that really does work.
3: Yeah,
2: you can put on the couch and the cats won't touch it.
0: Okay. You never got it?
3: No. I don't remember.
2: It was like 3 years ago.
0: Oh my gosh.
3: Yeah, you got to send it to me again.
0: This is the Markley Van Camp and Robin Show.
3: My wife listening right now, she's like, yeah, send like 10 bottles, David.
2: I'm not sending you the bottles. You're going to have to go buy yourself.
0: Dude, you forwarded him like everything.
3: Yeah.
0: Like all you had to do is like click buy.
3: I don't remember that. That's weird. I have no memory of that. That's strange. But that's all right, David. I believe you.
0: Yeah. Well, I'm a witness. I remember.
3: Oh, no, I know. That's fine. I mean, if he sends it to me again, I'll make sure to order this time.
0: Okay.
3: Because I would do about anything. I'd dip them in chocolate now if it meant

0: you're just joining us, we've had some difficulty. There was a big power outage that threw everything way off, and it was insanity in everyone's headphones and on your radio.
1: It really was.
2: There's a rumor going around that I went to work for the power company. I did not.
0: Andres, our producer, had let people know on Facebook that we were having these difficulties. And if you're new to the show, Scott is legendary for if there's something going wrong, he'll just start hitting buttons out of nowhere, which I refer to as monkey buttons.
2: Yeah. Mm-hmm.
0: So there might be a monkey cartoon on the Facebook page illustrating what may have happened.
1: Yes.
2: But it's there.
0: It was not Scott's fault.
2: I didn't do anything, honestly. No. I didn't even touch anything.
0: No.
2: I very rarely touch anything. I feel like I'm in a China shop all the time. It's like if I bump something, it's going to break.
0: Well, that's not true because you insist on being the guy at the board.
2: Well, yeah. I do have that.
0: So and I don't think it's accurate to say I rarely touch anything. You touch buttons every single time we're on and off the air.
2: The guy flying the plane was last in his class, and you allow me to do it.
0: Well, you insist on it.
2: Taking your life in your hands every day on this show.
1: So we had the monkey buttons photo that was up there, and I decided to animate it, and the animation is hilarious.
2: Yeah, it is.
1: I mean, and there's like sound effects on it and everything. I mean, it's Monkey Scott just smashing the equipment.
2: You know, when man can't bet time on. That's it right there. Yeah.
0: So, yeah, it does nobody any good to get frustrated in a moment like this. You just roll with it and have fun. What else are you going to do?
2: You're going to create videos is what you're going to do.
0: Heck yeah.
1: Exactly. Might as well mess around on AI when we got nothing else to do. While we got guys, Halen, Jeff, Greg, of course, thank you as always for getting this ship back to being somewhat seaworthy.
2: Holy smokes.
0: Yeah, there's a lot going on, too. A lot to tackle. Got the big 250th to celebrate on Saturday.
2: Yeah.
0: You got all this news popping. You got another socialist that's going to be going to Congress, it looks like.
1: Yeah.
0: J.B. Pritzker, governor of Illinois, says he's one of the good billionaires. Yeah. Scott, I know he's one of your favorites.
1: Well, the socialists are out there. They are finding deep blue districts, and they are running competitive campaigns in Colorado. Milot Kiros, the lady who said, America did deserve 9/11. She won. Beat a 15-term congresswoman. Yeah. Of Colorado. So they also have talked a lot about wanting to end the ability for people to become billionaires. And, Democrat Governor J.B. Pritzker, he is a billionaire, and he was asked about this on CNN last night.
0: Okay.
3: You know, I completely understand when people feel like looking at Elon Musk and what he's done to this country and, with Doge and...
0: What he's done to this country?
1: What has he done?
2: Done for this country, you mean?
0: Yeah, with Doge. Oh, cut spending?
2: Yeah.
0: Well, for the Democrats, really?
2: That's foreign to JB.
0: Anyway, go ahead.
3: All the things that he blurts out on his own platform on X, when people look at what the other kind of oligarch big tech types have done, right? Those are the examples that people have now of billionaires. Look at Donald Trump and the way he has treated working class and middle class people. The fact is that I understand why people feel as they do. But I think it's much more about the values that you carry and then carry out. And as somebody...
0: Oh, if that's it, you fail.
2: Yeah.
0: Because you're morally bankrupt. Yeah. What, you want to make abortion like a vacation spot in Illinois?
2: Yes. Well, yeah, he does.
0: That's part of it.
1: Yeah.
0: And the transing of kids? Oh, absolutely. All for it. Full steam ahead.
3: And as somebody who has stood up for a workers' rights amendment passed in the state of Illinois, who's stood up for LGBTQ and reproductive rights, somebody who's legalized cannabis, somebody who's raised the minimum wage in my state for people from $8.25 to $15, I think it's about what do you stand for and what do you actually accomplish for people, not how much money you have.
0: Yeah.
1: Yeah.
2: So he's one of the good billionaires.
1: Right. That's pretty much it. But no,
0: that's why people leave in droves every year from the state of Illinois.
2: He leads the league in that.
1: And it's funny to me because a lot of these guys, I don't think they're naive. I mean, you can't grow up in the world that J.B. Pritzker grew up in and be naive.
0: No.
1: But they are acting very naive when it comes to these socialists and communists who are coming in. Because
0: 100%. Like,
1: dude, you realize they hate you, and they're coming after you first as soon as they get any real substantial power. That's what they're going for.
0: Dude, that Democratic Socialist national leader, David Jenkins,
1: mm-hmm.
0: you know, this has resurfaced again. We don't need to play the whole thing, but just as an example, yeah, they're out to take over, and they can't stand the Democrats.
4: Why do we celebrate the 4th of July?
0: No, that's the wrong clip. And that is labeled wrong. I don't know what happened with that. I don't think that was the power outage. Let me try another clip of this guy, because he does lay the whole thing out there as far as their real feelings on the Democratic Party.
5: I mean, our goal is liberation. Our goal is communism.
6: My name is David Jenkins. I'm a lifelong New Yorker, and today I am again calling on the city council to disband the NYPD's brutal, unnecessary strategic response group and directly divert its funding to any of the public services fellow New Yorkers have called for today.
5: I'm planning to run for the MPC at convention under the banner of the Libertarian Socialist Caucus. We're a diverse body of libertarian socialists, libertarian Marxists, anarchists, left communists, and other schools of thought within the sort of left wing socialist movement.
0: Yes, it goes on for minutes, pretty much laying out what they're all about. And you have these dopes in the Democratic Party getting their talking points. Well, we're a big tent party. Yeah. Big tent.
1: Mm-hmm. Yeah, the socialists are not a big tent party.
0: Mm-mm.
1: They're not. Ask State Senator Scott Wiener about that.
0: Oh, no kidding.
1: He's not anti-Israel out of town. So they run him out of a trans parade or event or whatever it was.
2: And one thing they have all have in common is the hatred of Israel.
0: Mm-hmm. That is part of it.
2: You have to hate Israel, or they're not in the party.
0: That is a litmus test.
2: Yes, absolutely is.
0: That has to be part
2: of it. These types of people that used to meet in caves with lanterns are all of a sudden out there running and winning.
1: Yeah.
0: Caves with lanterns.
2: Yeah.
0: Just the visual of that.
2: And, you know, I mean,
0: that is hilarious. Yeah. Like sort of underground. And
2: yeah,
0: now
2: absolutely.
0: It's,
2: yeah. Now it's right out there in... Here's what I am, and I'm a socialist, communist, blah, blah, blah. 87 flavors of communism he threw out there.
0: Right? Oh, yeah, that's part of it. All right, I know, it's time. We got to get back on time. We do this a couple of times a day. Go around the table. It may not be the biggest story out there, but it caught your attention. You want to bring it in. David, today, what's your story?
1: He talked a little bit about this. WNBA player Alyssa Thomas is the one who put a fist into Caitlin Clark's throat last week.
0: Yeah.
1: And she got, a game suspension or something like that?
2: Yeah, one game.
1: But now she's claiming she's the victim in all of this. Here's part of the report from Good Morning America.
0: Unreal.
7: This morning, WNBA star Alyssa Thomas blasting Commissioner Kathy Engelbert after Alyssa says she received death threats over this incident with Caitlin Clark.
8: There's a difference between trolling and there's a difference between hatred and the hatred that we're experiencing over a play that honestly was a complete accident.
7: Thomas says in the wake of the game, she and her family have been threatened and she's been called racial slurs, criticizing WNBA Commissioner Kathy Engelbert for not doing enough to protect players.
8: We're so concerned about the safety on the court, but you know, time and time again, we're having people threatening our lives. I'm sick and tired of it, and it's time for them to step up and have our backs.
0: Mm-hmm. Oh, please.
2: Yeah, isn't that rich?
0: Do they have proof of the death threats?
2: I was just going to say that.
1: I have not seen.
2: Or the racial slurs.
1: I have not seen any of the receipts on any of this. But, yeah, it's one of those things, like, I get a feeling one of the reasons why they're so resentful of Caitlin Clark mm-hmm. is because they are actually giving the WNBA more exposure. It's almost like they want to be sort of this also-ran league. And they're mad because it's like, wait, people now want to consume the product when she's on the court? Hey, wait a minute. That wasn't the deal.
0: I know. You know what? For my story, I'll just take this right here. Because a lot of times we won't tell each other what our story is because we want it to be a surprise, right?
1: Mm-hmm.
0: My story is what Dan Dakich said on the Laura Ingraham show about this entire situation. Because I don't know if you followed Sophie Cunningham, is yeah. sort of the protector of Caitlin Clark on that team. They brought her in for that. She's tough. She stands up. The whole meme has been out there, her pointing back at the player, which is very funny. And Sophie Cunningham had said, this happens to Caitlin Clark pretty much every game. I don't know if you heard a part of her saying
9: this
0: that.
9: This type of happens every single game to her, and the league and the refs do absolutely nothing about it. They're definitely targeting her, and the league and the refs do nothing to protect her.
0: Okay, so they asked Dan Dinkich, who is part of OutKick, saying, okay, what do you think about all this and the attacks on her? And that dude, he doesn't give a flip. He just goes out there and says it.
10: Well, there's no question there's a racial underpinning to it. The reason the WNBA doesn't chime in is because the league is run by angry African-American lesbians. Let's just be honest. That's what the league has been. That's what the power structure has been. And Caitlin Clark is not. She is a heterosexual. People ask, well, you know, it can't be race because they accept folks like Paige Beckers and other white lesbians. That's a big deal in the WNBA. And if anybody gets offended by what I'm saying, go sit in the corner. Tough, because that is absolute, and it started the moment Caitlin Clark got into the league. And you know what else? You know what, Laura? It's all cowardice. It's all hits from behind, like the first one, Kennedy Carter, a poke in the eye when she shoots a jump shot, going to the throat when she's already down. You know, it's one thing, you get a hard foul going to the rim, but these women have been cowards to Caitlin Clark, and it's ridiculous, but the WNBA doesn't do anything because they are afraid of the angry African-American lesbian woman who has dominated that league for years.
0: So there you go.
2: Wow, that's sugar-coated, isn't it?
1: Boy, tell us what you really think.
2: Yeah, no kidding. Wow.
0: All right, Scotty, what do you got for your story?
2: Well, you know, today is July 1st.
0: Yeah.
2: And it is, among other things, well, my wife's birthday today. Happy birthday, honey. And also, it's Bobby Bonilla Day.
0: You bring this up every year.
2: I have to, because it's so ridiculous. It reaches year 16. And for those of you keeping track at home, he's got 9 more years left. Bobby Bonilla, every July 1st, will go out to the mailbox in his bathrobe. He's a tub of goo these days, too, by the way. So he shuffles out there, he opens up his mailbox, and inside that mailbox is a check from the New York Mets for $1.19 million for 35 years after he retired.
0: Yeah.
2: It's insanity. But you know what? I got a lot of give him credit for that. He deferred all this money, so he's never going to run out of money.
0: Yeah.
2: He's got no chance. He's going to get $1.19 million every year.
0: Yeah.
2: For doing absolutely nothing. For playing 62 games with the New York Mets, hitting 160.
0: Yeah.
2: Jeez.
0: Well, as an old
2: what a country
0: Pittsburgh Pirate fan in the early 90s. He did have to endure at Wrigley Field from the outfield, because I sat in the bleachers around Cub fans who would constantly chant, Bobby Bonilla's got gonorrhea every single time. So he endured a lot, Scott.
2: Well, I'll endure that for $1.19 million.
1: You've endured for way more, years. Way less. Yeah.
0: He was a stick for the Pirates, man.
2: Call me Monkey Buttons all day for that.
0: Well, you are kind of Monkey Buttons. All right. We're getting back on track. We got a really great Nimrod in the news and a news update coming up.
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24: A colleague of mine went to a meeting of the Primetime Seniors the other week. There are programs like this all over the country for people in their 60s, 70s, 80s, and beyond to stay active. It's not just something to keep older folks busy. It helps to keep their bodies in shape and their brains sharp. Showing up with a good attitude is a must, and research shows that having the right mindset actually does lead to better physical aging. So if you need some suggestions to boost your positivity, experts we talked to recommended focusing on goals, which can boost your confidence. Practice gratitude, they said. One of the seniors my colleague met told her that just waking up in the morning is, quote, better than the alternative. That's true. Focus on the things you can control. Diet and exercise, and very importantly, surround yourself with positive people, because that can be contagious. I'm Dr. Sanjay Gupta, helping you live a better life.
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0: The Markley Van Camp and Robin Show. Of course, the 4th of July is coming up. You might be grilling out. Boy, you don't want to ruin a bunch of steaks.
1: No.
0: You know what can cure that? Chef IQ Sense. 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It depends on how many you get, but at least three different sensors. If you got somebody who says, I want mine medium rare. Someone says medium. Someone says medium well. Don't kick them out, David.
2: Well, I'm kicking them out.
0: Everyone's welcome in America, especially if they're citizens, okay?
1: Yeah.
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0: News update, David Van Camp.
2: Oh, we mentioned Democratic Socialists. This is, I mean, it's amazing to see what's going on right now. Or you've got Melot Kyros, another foreign-born communist who has won a Democrat congressional primary, unseating a 15-term Democrat in Colorado yesterday.
1: Dang.
2: And then another one of them who's been talked about a lot, Daria Lisa Avila Chevalier in New York, tells MS Now that she wanted to use her power in Congress to transform the United States into a society where we don't have murders. Why didn't I think of that? Let's just not murder each other.
1: Stop killing people. Yeah.
0: And with that, we go to Nimrod's.
3: When the going gets tough.
4: Damn it, this is too hard.
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4: I love the poorly educated.
0: All right. Nimrod's in the News. We go to Brevard County, Florida. This is Reagan Cox. She's 30 years old. She was pulled over and then arrested on a charge of resisting without violence the other morning. When she was being processed at the jail, the scanner caught an abnormality in her, quote, jail purse.
2: Mm. Her jail
1: purse. Oh, is that what it's called?
0: That's what the deputies had put in there. Mm-hmm. It says, our corrections deputies moved the lady to a changeout room where she was observed trying to cover her buttocks area with her hand. After moving her hand, a baggie dropped to the floor containing approximately 3.8 grams of cocaine.
1: Oh.
2: So it was in the back door, not the cabbage patch?
0: It's what it sounds like there. Once the baggie dropped to the floor, she spontaneously uttered that she didn't know anything about the drugs and that somebody must have put it there during an intimate encounter. 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
12: Home. 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
14: No.
15: From ABC News. I'm Dave Packer. The heat is on. More than half the country experiencing extreme temperatures as we expect the hottest 4th of July holiday in more than 15 years. ABC's Rihanna Nelly.
16: D.C. feeling like 110, Philly 107, and Syracuse feeling like 111 degrees. New York City's heat index 102 degrees. Just north of New York City, a group of nearly 20 ROTC cadets on their way home from camp rushed to hospitals after their bus lost AC in Goshen, New York.
15: President Trump making billions since he returned to the White House. $2.2 billion last year alone. Over $1 billion of that from his crypto ventures. We asked him about the financial windfall, and the president insisted none of it was a conflict of interest.
17: Well, you know why I'm profiting? Because the stock market's going up. Everybody's profiting. If you have a 401k... How's your 401k done?
15: The president visiting North Dakota today for the opening of the Teddy Roosevelt Library. His ride, the new Air Force One, gifted by the Qatari royals. The worst they've ever seen, say authorities. 16 children discovered in...